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Due to content restrictions, this stream is not available in your area right now. 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We're sorry. 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Please try again later. If you feel this is an error, please enable location area right now. 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We're sorry. 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We're sorry. 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We're sorry. 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

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We're sorry. 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If you feel this is an error, please enable

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We're sorry, due to content restrictions.

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We're sorry, due to content restrictions, this stream is not available in your area right now. 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We're sorry, due to content restrictions.

restrictions, this stream is not available in your area right now. 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We're sorry. 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We're sorry. 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We're sorry. 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We're sorry. 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We're sorry. 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We're sorry. 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We're sorry. 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We're sorry. 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We're sorry. 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We're sorry. 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We're sorry. 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We're sorry. 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We're sorry. 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We're sorry. 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If you feel this is an error, please enable location

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We're sorry. 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We're sorry. 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We're sorry. 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We're sorry. 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We're sorry. 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We're sorry. 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We're sorry. 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We're sorry. 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We're sorry. 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We're sorry. 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We're sorry. Due to content restrictions, this stream is not available in your area right now. Please try again later. Right now. Please try again later. If you feel this is an error, please enable location services on your device and try again. We're sorry. 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

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We're sorry, due to content restrictions, this stream is and try again. We're sorry, due to content restrictions, this stream is not available in your area right now. 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

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We're sorry and try again. We're sorry. 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We're sorry. 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

right now. 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We're sorry, due to content restrictions, this stream is not available in your area right now. 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We're sorry, due to content restrictions, this stream is not available in your area right now. Please try again later. If you feel this is on your device and try again. We're sorry, due to content restrictions, this stream is not available in your area right now. Please try again later. 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We're sorry, due to content restrictions, this stream is not available in your area right now. 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We're sorry, due to content restrictions, this stream is not available in your area right now. 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

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We're sorry, due to content restrictions, this stream is not available in your area right now. 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

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We're sorry. 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

Restrictions. 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We're sorry. 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We're sorry. 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We're sorry. 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We're sorry. 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We're sorry. 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We're sorry. 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We're sorry. Due to content restrictions, this stream is not available in your area right now. 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We're sorry. 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We're sorry. 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We're sorry. 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

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We're sorry. 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We're sorry. 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We're sorry. 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We're sorry. 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Please try again later. If you feel that We're sorry. Due to content restrictions, this stream is not available in your area right now. 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We're sorry. 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We're sorry. 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We're sorry. 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Please try again later. If you feel this is an error, please enable location

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1: 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Please try again later. If you feel this is an error, please again later. 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

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If you feel this is an error, please enable location services on your device and try again. We're sorry, due to content restrictions, this stream. We're sorry, due to content restrictions, this stream is not available in your area right now. 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

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We're sorry. 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We're sorry. 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We're sorry. Try again. We're sorry. Due to content restrictions, this stream is not available in your area right now. 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We're sorry. 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We're sorry. 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

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If you feel this is an error, please try again later. 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

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We're sorry, due to content restrictions, this stream is not available in your area right now. 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We're sorry, due to area right now. 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

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We're sorry, due to content restrictions, this stream is not available and try again. We're sorry, due to content restrictions, this stream is not available in your area right now. 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

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We're sorry. 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We're sorry, due to content restrictions, this stream is not available in your area right now. 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

it right now. 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We're sorry, due to content restrictions, this stream is not available in your area right now. 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We're sorry, due to content restrictions, this stream is not available in your area right now. 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We're sorry, due to content restrictions, this stream is not available in your area right now. 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We're sorry, due to content restrictions, this stream is not available in your area right now. 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We're sorry, due to content restrictions, this stream is not available in your area right now. Please try again later. 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We're sorry, due to content restrictions, this stream is not available in your area right now. 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

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We're sorry, due to content restrictions, this stream is not available in your area right now. 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We're sorry, due to content restrictions, this stream is not available in your area right now. 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We're sorry, due to content restrictions, this stream is not available in your area right now. 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We're sorry, due to content restrictions, this stream is not available in your area right now. 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We're sorry, due to content restrictions, this stream is not available in your area right now. 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We're sorry, due to content restrictions, this stream again. We're sorry, due to content restrictions, this stream is not available in your area right now. 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We're sorry, due to content restrictions, this stream is not available in your area right now. 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

and try again. We're sorry. 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

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We're sorry, due to content restrictions, this stream is not available in your area right now. 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We're sorry, due to content restrictions, this stream is not available in your area right now. 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If you feel this is an error, we're sorry, due to content restrictions, this stream is not available in your area right now. 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We're sorry, due to content restrictions, this stream is not available in your area right now. 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We're sorry, due to content restrictions, this stream is not available in your area right now. Please try again later. If you feel this is an error, please enable

Feel this is an error? 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We're sorry. 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We're sorry. 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

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We're sorry, due to content restrictions, this stream is not available in your area right now. 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We're sorry, due to content restrictions, this stream is not available in your area right now. 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

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We're sorry. 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We're sorry. 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We're sorry. 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We're sorry. 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We're sorry. 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We're sorry. 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We're sorry. 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

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We're sorry. 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We're sorry. 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We're sorry. 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We're sorry. 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We're sorry. 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We're sorry. 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

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We're sorry, due to content restrictions, this stream is not available in your area right now. 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We're sorry, due to content restrictions, this stream is not available in your area right now. 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
We're sorry, due to content restrictions, this stream

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We're sorry. 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We're sorry. 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We're sorry. 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We're sorry. 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We're sorry. 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We're sorry. 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

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We're sorry. 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We're sorry. 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We're sorry. 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We're sorry. 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

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We're sorry. 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We're sorry. 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Please try again later. If you feel

0: chances to score in this one. In the very first inning, they had two runners in scoring position with one out, did not score. Sixth inning, two runners aboard, no outs, didn't score. Eighth inning, two hits, one of which was wiped out by a double play ball. And then, of course, the ninth inning, two runners on, no outs, strikeout, double play to end the game. Four different innings that you could point to that the D-backs probably should have found a way to score in those innings and unfortunately did not come through with the big hit, which, again, this is kind of the same story that we've been talking about for a couple of weeks now. Specifically on this road trip, there's been a lot of instances where their offense just did not find the big hit throughout the course of the day. So this is not out of nowhere necessarily, but you'd really love to see them come through on some of those, especially that first inning. The first and the ninth are the two that really get to me, because I would have loved to have seen the Diamondbacks jump on the board right out of the rip at the beginning of the game and just go up against the Royals, play with a lead, play downhill baseball. Maybe that changes the tone of this game and the vibe of it throughout the course of the afternoon. But then there's the ninth inning too, where you're just trying to put up a couple base runners on base. You get two of them right at the beginning of the inning. And unfortunately, the double play to end it all, it sucked the air out of the room, so to speak. I know it's an outdoor stadium, but it's just the way it felt. So unfortunately, the D-back offense not coming through. They were 1-for-9 with runners in scoring position in this game. They did not back up Gallen and Soroka with the offensive support that they might have deserved in this game. 5-2, the final score. This one in regulation, the only game in this series that didn't go to extras. The Royals finishing off the Diamondbacks in the series finale to avoid getting swept in their own ballpark. All right, let's take a quick break. But when we come back, we will listen back to all the biggest moments from today's series finale in Kansas City. And we'll do that next on the Morgan & Morgan D-backs Radio Network.
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0: Let's listen back to some of the highlights from tonight's series finale at Kauffman Stadium. D-backs going for the sweep against the Royals, but they ran into challenges right out of the gate. Arizona had runners at the corners and just one out in the first inning. But Ildemar Vargas was gunned down at home plate on a ground ball, so nobody scored.

0: despite that great opportunity early on. That allowed the Royals to score first. In the bottom of the second inning, John Rave stole third base, and James McCann's throw sailed into the outfield, allowing Rave to cross home plate. But the Royals added to that lead in the next inning with their catcher, Carter Jensen, leading off.
1: Right-hander winds the 1-0 to Jensen. That is rocketed high and deep to right field. It is 2-0 Kansas City.
0: And as much as that stung, the D-backs got that run right back with Nolan Arenado hitting in the fourth.
1: There's a swing and a drive. High and deep. Left field towards the bullpen. Forget it. Home run Arenado. They're on the board. It's 2-1.
0: Zach Gallen's night was over in the fourth inning, so Derek Law took over to help bridge that gap to Michael Soroka. But in the meantime, the D-backs were dead set on tying the game. And in the top of the fifth, they did just that when Ketel Marte drove in Jordan Lawler with an RBI single, all knotted up at 2. But when Soroka took over in the fifth, he immediately encountered trouble. A base hit for Isaac Collins, followed by a walk for Jensen, and that led to Bobby Witt Jr.'s big at-bat.
1: Tied at 2, bottom of the fifth. First pitch swung on. High, deep drive, left field. Gurriel is going back at the fence, out of room. 3-run home run, Bobby Witt Jr. That one really stings. It's now 5-2 Royals.
0: Things got pretty quiet after that big home run. The Diamondbacks had a few more chances to score. They had two runners on with no outs in the sixth. Didn't score. They grounded into a double play in the eighth. Just a tough time finishing those innings they started. And that became apparent one final time in the ninth inning. The D-backs got a leadoff base hit followed by a walk. So they had two runners aboard, nobody out. And yet, a strikeout for pinch hitting Gabby Moreno and a ground ball double play from Ketel Marte that ended their hopes of a comeback. The Royals salvaged the series with a win in the finale. 5-2, the final score, as the D-backs couldn't finish off the sweep in Kansas City. Daniel's Jewelers is your proud sponsor of today's highlights. 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When we come back, we'll talk about how today's D-backs loss affects the playoff picture in the National League, as they have now flipped once again with another team. So we'll talk about that. Plus, we'll take a closer look at the numbers behind today's game when we come back on the Morgan & Morgan D-backs Radio Network.
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0: 5-2, the final score as the Royals take down the D-backs in the series finale at Kauffman Stadium. This ends a four-game win streak for the D-backs, just shy of matching their season high of five straight victories. But the D-backs still managed to go 4-2 on the road trip. They won the first, or they lost the first game, and then also lost the last game with four wins sandwiched in between. And I think we all would have signed up for that a couple of days back. So they managed to do that while scoring 11 runs in regulation in those six games, less than two runs per game in regulation, and yet somehow they still piled up a couple of wins. Taking a look at the NL wildcard picture, things have changed a little bit because of today. The Phillies still holding on to that top wildcard spot, which they overtook from the Cubs a couple of days ago. The Cubs still holding on to the second wildcard spot. The Padres, with their win today, they had a big win over the Nats. They move ahead of the Diamondbacks now, just a half a game, ahead of the Snakes. But I think it's interesting to note that the Cubs are only 2.5 up on the Padres. So instead of saying it's the D-backs and the Padres competing for the third wild card spot, I don't think it's crazy to say that those three teams, D-backs, Padres, and Cubs, are all kind of battling for two wild card spots. That's how close this thing is. They're all within three games of each other right now. So I think that's worth noting. They have separated themselves from the pack of teams below them. The Diamondbacks are still 4.5 games ahead of the Pirates. And then the Marlins and Cardinals are even 1.5 back of the Pirates. So that chunk of teams is falling by the wayside. The Padres have won 4 in a row right now. Of course, they had another big one today. So 0.5 game back for the Diamondbacks, but these two teams have been trading off that third wild card spot for seemingly a week and a half. So we'll see what happens over the next couple of days. D-backs have a day off tomorrow. Let's do the stat of the game, which is brought to you by Cold Stone Creamery. 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Well, I think it has to be the combination start of Gallen and Soroka, the tandem start. We were so interested to see how that goes. If you combine their two stat lines today, they threw 7 1/3 innings combined, 5 runs, although 4 of them were earned, the one unearned because of the throwing error from James McCann, 7 hits, 3 walks, 5 strikeouts. The 2 home runs were really the bulk of the damage in this game, accounting for 4 of the Royals' 5 runs that they scored tonight. The D-backs, on the other hand, they struggled to score their base runners. It's a story that we've been talking about for a while now. They had the leadoff hitter reach base in 6 different innings, but only scored that runner twice. Tonight, with runners in scoring position, they were just 1 for 9. And they left 9 total base runners on the base paths. And I think part of the equation was the fact that Daniel Lynch, the fourth, had his best start since moving to the starting rotation almost a month ago for the Royals. 2 runs allowed in 5 innings. The D-backs just failed to capitalize on their opportunities against a lefty who has been struggling as a starter so far this season. He was really, really good as a reliever early on in the year. But since they moved him to the rotation, he has had his issues. Tonight was not one of them. Perhaps you could say his best start of the year. I think it's also worth mentioning Ketel Marte, you know, as disappointing as it was to see him ground into a double play there at the end of the game, he does have a hit in all 8 games that he has played since coming off the injured list. And he's hitting the ball really hard. Even the outs are loud. Today, he lined a ball into left field that was a rocket off the bat. We've seen pretty consistent exit velocities the past week or so from Ketel. He hit that huge home run a couple of days ago. So I think there's some good signs there for Ketel. And, you know, if he can start getting going, Gabby, I know, has cooled down a little bit. We saw him in a pinch hit opportunity late in the game, but he didn't really play for most of the day. If you can get those two guys going and possibly get Corbin Carroll back in the lineup here soon, we'll wait and see what the imaging looks like. He's going to get that done tomorrow when the team has an off day at home. And then hopefully we'll get some news on Friday before the game to determine what the path forward looks like for Corbin Carroll. Can he get back in the lineup as soon as Friday? Can he play through this lower back discomfort? Or is this something where they need to give him consecutive days off to hopefully get him in good enough shape that he can play out the rest of the season. We'll have to wait and see if we get answers on that here in the coming days. But make sure you tune into the pregame show on Friday. That's going to be an important one. All right, up next, we will wrap up the show. We'll tell you what the plan is on the mound for the Diamondbacks and the Rangers on Friday as we preview the final homestand of the season. The D-backs going to play 9 games at Chase Field in their final homestand. We'll talk all about it when we come back on the Morgan & Morgan D-backs Radio Network.
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0: Well, this ends the road trip for the Diamondbacks as they'll have the day off tomorrow before beginning their final homestand of the season. And it's a long one. 3 series, 9 games, starting with 3 against the Texas Rangers, which means Merrill Kelly will be facing the only other team that he has ever played for in his major league career. It hasn't been a great season for Merrill overall, but he's posted back-to-back quality starts, including his most recent outing, where he allowed 3 runs in 6 innings against the Houston Astros. That did go down as a loss, and the D-backs could really use a solid outing from Kelly. They have lost 6 of the last 8 games that he has started. The Rangers have Kumar Rocker slated to start on Friday. He's 5-11 with a 4.61 ERA. He most recently came out of the bullpen, pitching 5 innings and allowing 6 runs to the Tampa Bay Rays. The D-backs faced him back in May when he shut them out for 5 innings despite walking 4 batters. First pitch is set for 6:40 on Friday with the pregame show starting at 6 o'clock on 98.7 FM, and we hope that you can join us then. For our producer and engineer, Leo Gilmartin, and our technical director, Ali Narini, I'm Steve Zinsmeister. The final score at Kauffman Stadium in the series finale, the Kansas City Royals 5 and the Arizona Diamondbacks 2. Thanks for being with us tonight. We will talk to you again Friday night to kick off your weekend with some Diamondbacks baseball on the Morgan & Morgan D-backs Radio Network.
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18: I know he's not a receiver,
0: right?
18: But he might even, he might even end up being the second option. But, you know, with AJ going out this game, other guys had to step up. Mac Hollins was, you know, really the biggest threat in the passing game for him. Ramondre Stevens out of the backfield had 5 receptions for 44 yards as well.
19: You know, the thing about Mac Hollins, though, because he spent some time here with the Raiders, he is that guy that even though you don't look at him as, you know, some top flight wide receiver or whatever, he's just like, hey, I'm out here. I'm available. He'll do anything you ask him to do. He'll do it. Now, after the game, he'll walk around with no shoes on. He'll do his own thing. But he's always making himself available. Yeah, he's always making himself available. So I don't want to make it sound like he's not a player. He's just not what they, you know, what they need as their number one target. And that's why they went out and made the move for A.J. Brown. And unfortunately, he goes out with the ankle injury. And we don't have an update on him as he did go and get x-rays. But we do want to hear from the Patriot head coach, Mike Vrabel. We'll do that next. He's Emmett Golden. I'm Q Myers. It's game night here on ESPN Radio on the all-new ESPN app.
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0: Two receivers left. Shotgun snap to Mayer. He's looking right. He's pressured. Off balance throw to the right, and he throws an interception in the end zone. What was he thinking? Ball picked off on the right side of the end zone. Seattle has it with a touchback.
1: You did the thing you don't do. You did the thing you don't do. You should have learned from the previous two.
2: That was the third and final interception that Drake May threw. Sealed the deal in the Seattle Seahawks victory, 13-10. Game one of the 2026 season, 98.5, the Sports Hub on the call right there. It's game night on ESPN Radio, the all-new ESPN app, SiriusXM Channel 80, and tune in. 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He's Emmett Golden. I'm Q Myers. And Emmett, to their point, you take the points. You were already in range to get the points. You're going to tie the game. You have an opportunity to do that. Yes, you want to score a touchdown and win, but you got to protect the points. We're here for Mike Vrabel in a hot second on that, but I did want to pass this along when it comes to Sam Darnold and his injury. Seahawks head coach Mike McDonald said good news on Sam Darnold, but he didn't provide any more information. And from ESPN's Adam Schefter, he said, sources, Seahawks quarterback Sam Darnold has been at Harborview Medical Center in Seattle undergoing a CT scan on his hip. The initial test was encouraging but inconclusive, and Darnold now is scheduled to undergo an MRI on Thursday. So there is that. Ruled out a fracture. Okay, so they ruled out a fracture. That's good. That's very positive news.
3: Yeah, that is good. There is a labrum in your hip, and that would be the next thing that I would be concerned about.
2: That's Dr. E right there.
3: No, my son missed his freshman year in college with a labrum injury to his hip. So, and it was kind of on a play like that going down to the ground. So, keep an eye out, but it's good to know no bones are broken.
2: Yeah, exactly. So, again, from Mike McDonald, good news on Sam Darnold, but didn't provide any more updates. I'm sure Mike Vrabel is going to talk about those three interceptions that Drake May, his quarterback, threw, especially that last one that cost him the game as they lose 13-10. Versus Seattle Seahawks. Let's go back to Seattle and hear from the Patriots head coach.
4: You know, we didn't win the football game in the fourth, you know, I mean, the second half. And, you know, that's really when you have to win these games in this league is finding a way to, you know, make some plays in the second half in critical situations. We didn't do that. And, you know, we can't turn the ball over and we have to create more turnovers. Again, that's a broken record. You know, we gotta have a chance. We gotta be great in that situation. You know, we got the field goal. You know, offense did a great job of battling back and fourth down conversion and putting ourselves in a position. And again, we want to be aggressive and just not reckless. And you know, they did a nice job and made a play. But there's a lot of fight in there. There's a lot of good things, and there's going to be a few things that we have to eliminate that get you beat in this league. So. Great test, great challenge. I thought we did some things really well. We got off to a great start. We got some stops defensively. We handled the environment enough. You know, it was unfortunate, you know, back there on the punt team. And, you know, we had maybe one other false start. But, you know, all in all, for the first week on the road here at this place, thought we handled the environment pretty well.
5: What was your message to after the game?
4: It's just a long season. You know what I mean? Like, we're going to hold our head up high and, you know, we have nothing but the utmost confidence in him and everybody on this football team, and he's going to make a lot of plays for us. And
6: that final drive, you had lengthy drive for a couple fourth down conversions. Is that a case there of just Drake maybe trying to do too much or not throw it away hard enough in that situation where you can get the field goal?
4: Well, I mean, we're trying to be aggressive and obviously win the football game, but not reckless. And, you know, again, you don't get any do-overs, but we'll have to learn from it. And, you know, stick together. It's never just about one guy. I think everybody knows that by now.
5: How's AJ doing?
4: I don't have any update yet. Wasn't able to return, obviously.
7: Mike, up 10-0 with the ball with 9 minutes left in the third. Do you think if you would have ended every possession with a kick, like you guys were in a good spot at that time?
4: I mean, I think you're just trying to, you know, if we could kick them, we would have gotten in position. You know, I think that, you know, that's probably fair to say. I just don't know if, you know, you're going to be able to end every possession in a kick. And, you know, I mean, if you did that in 10 possessions, you'd have 30 points. I don't know how realistic that is for the entire game. So, You mean like being able to punt the football? I don't know. You know, I mean, you were going to have to score, you know. But I felt like our defense responded. You can't throw three interceptions. You know, Drake knows that. We put ourselves in some long yardage situations on the one, that we probably forced. And I think the guy made a great play on the last one.
7: Did you get a look at why Smith and Jigba was left so open on some of the big plays there?
4: On the fourth down? Yeah, I mean, we were selling out on the run and had missed tackle. And, you know, I mean, again, if they gain 6 yards, it's a first down. You just can't gain 50. So, you know, you got to be able to stop them, you know, like we did on third down, and then, you know, be able to get them on the ground if they throw that on fourth down.
7: What did Seattle do to make it so hard to establish the run?
4: Number two in the league in run defense last year, so I'm sure they probably picked up where they left off. I thought we had some decent runs. Again, not necessarily good enough, but I thought we had some positive runs and had a few negative ones. I thought we protected well enough. I thought we stayed balanced enough to be able to do that and move the pocket a little bit. Great challenge out here. I'm disappointed, but, you know, I said we never accept losing, but we have to embrace being able to move on and improve when we know how long the season is.
8: As Patriots head coach Mike Vrabel after the 13-10 loss to the Seattle Seahawks. And, I think Mike's handling that right. It's not the end of the world. This is a really good defense, by the way. You know, they're tough against the run, and they'll turn you over. And you know that if you do that, you're going to have a tough time winning. There's a difference between being aggressive and being reckless. And we heard Vrabel talk about that. You want to be aggressive, but you don't want to be reckless. They had an opportunity to kick a field goal.
9: Yeah.
8: You know, if Drake throws that ball out of the back of the end zone, they're probably still playing right now.
2: Yeah, they got to protect the points. You can't, you know, throw away your points when you have a chance to tie it. Now, if you were down by six, or you had to get a touchdown. Yeah. That's one thing. But you weren't in the position where you had to get a touchdown. You would like a touchdown, absolutely. Mm-hmm. You just got to be smarter than that. And, you know, already having two interceptions in the fourth quarter, you definitely can't afford a third one. But, you know, as a young quarterback trying to make a play, trying to, you know, just will his team to victory, and it just wasn't meant to be. And look, Seattle was in a position. Now, I know that they were up against their own goal line, but they're in a position that they want to be in. They want to have their defense be able to chance to close games out, and that's what happened.
8: Yeah, yeah. After giving up 15 plays, it was it wasn't pretty at the end. No. I was over here like, hey, what happened to the Seattle defense? They've been so good in the second half, and it had the momentum. And you know how strong momentum is in sports, both ways.
2: Yep.
8: You know, positive momentum is a powerful force. Negative momentum is as well, and there was a lot of positive momentum going fourth and nine, converting that, third and one, converting that, and it felt like, oh, okay, this is going to end in a spectacular drive. Drake May last year, you know, 2 years ago, last year, whatever, so close to winning the MVP, he's going to kind of, you know, be the first to make an MVP statement. Not so fast, my friend. It didn't work out like that, but entertaining game, albeit a little slow.
2: No, there's no doubt about that. Our good friend Jasper hit us up at ESPN Radio, at eGoldie80, at your boy Q254, and said, I've been saying the entire offseason, Drake May is overrated. He benefited from a weak schedule last year and got exposed in a playoff. Hope A.J. Brown's okay. If he is, he's going to find out. The grass isn't always greener. Fly, Eagles, fly.
8: Okay. All right. I believe, be careful what you ask for. You just might get it. You know, I don't wish it on anybody, but I do believe that, and hopefully A.J. Brown's okay.
2: Right.
8: I
2: want everybody to be healthy.
8: Yeah, I want to see the best of the best on the field at all times. I don't want to see anybody get hurt, you know, but A.J. wanted to get up out of Philly. He got up out of Philly and, you know, obviously couldn't finish the game due to an ankle injury, but hopefully he'll be back and be able to play next week or sometime soon.
2: You know, the thing is, I think Drake May's a really good quarterback. I do. I get the schedule from last year. I get that, but he proved he's a good quarterback. He just, as you mentioned before, DTM, he did too much in this game, and they lost the game. We'll hear from the Seattle side of things next here on Game Night on ESPN Radio.
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5: The NFL season got underway tonight with a rematch of the Super Bowl in the Seattle Seahawks. They won this one too, 13-10 over the New England Patriots. Sam Darnold left the game after the first drive with a hip injury. Seahawks coach Mike McDonald says they could rule out a fracture, but still more tests on Sam Darnold. Drew Lock came in with 16-22. For 187 yards and a touchdown to help the Seahawks get the victory. On the other side, the Patriots and Drake May. May was 23-33 for 178 yards, threw a touchdown, but three interceptions and a very costly one at the end of the game in the end zone as the Patriots went down looking to tie or win the game. A.J. Brown left this game in the third quarter with an apparent ankle injury. No update, but he was seen wearing a boot on his right foot. Let's take a look at some other news in the NFL. The Las Vegas Raiders tight end Brock Bowers is expected to miss the start of the season. The All-Pro underwent a meniscus trim Tuesday in Dallas and is expected to miss one or two games. Bowers reportedly suffered the injury during training camp with an issue that was diagnosed last week. Also, J.J. McCarthy will open the season as the Vikings' third-string quarterback. Kevin O'Connell confirmed that Kyler Murray will be the starter and Carson Wentz will serve as the backup. Let's take a look at scores around Major League Baseball. Earlier tonight, the Orioles beat the Guardians 9-5, and the Tigers beat the Twins 7-2. More of game night straight ahead.
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8: Drew throws, ball is caught. Guess who? JSN breaks the tackle. 30, 25, 20. He can throw. He is. Touchdown. Seahawks. JSN on a quick turn in. Takes it 45 yards.
9: May, shotgun snap. Looks to the end zone. Now he wants to throw it up for

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1: Two huge plays right there that helped the Seattle Seahawks and sealed the deal for the Seattle Seahawks in this game versus New England Patriots, 13-10. 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I'm Q Myers. 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Emmett, it's just really good to be talking about an NFL game that matters, a real game, first game of the season. The one thing you don't want to hear about is, and you don't want to see, is injuries. Unfortunately, for both sides, both teams, the Seahawks and the Patriots, we saw injuries to big-time players. Sam Darnold for the Seahawks, the starting quarterback, goes out after the first drive, and A.J. Brown goes out later with the ankle injury. And, of course, we don't have updates really on either one of those. But this was what Mike McDonald, the Seahawks head coach, had to say about Sam Darnold following the game.
2: And with Sam, we got some great news back. It's good news right now. So it's, I know, our thoughts and prayers with Sam. We love him. At this point, we were able to rule out a fracture. So there's some more tests to be done. And so that's what I'm saying when it's positive. So, but I know it's, we're still working through all that. But right now, I think fracture's out, which is great news.
3: Yeah. If it's a fracture, that's the year. They may be able, if there's an issue with his labrum, you may be able to get through that a little bit. But if he had a fractured hip, then he's done for the season. So they'll obviously figure out what exactly the injury is, because he wasn't moving very well after that first drive, man. The first drive of the game, you just raised your banner. You're all fired up. 12s are going crazy. Everybody's, and then that's it. Your quarterback, your Super Bowl winning quarterback, is done for the game. And you can tell it took the Seahawks a while to overcome that.
1: Yeah, there's no doubt. And that's just the reality of it. That's what the NFL is, right? We always talk about the next man up. And I always say, the next man up isn't as good as that man, or he would be that guy. But Drew Lock had to be that next man up. Yeah. You know, you lose Sam Darnold after the first drive. I'm sure Drew Lock did not have on his bingo card, "I'll be in after the first drive."
3: Right. And he did his job.
1: Right.
3: He's in the NFL as a backup quarterback, and he did exactly what a backup quarterback's supposed to do.
1: You know, and to take it a step further, we're watching the game before the game, before the show, Game Night on ESPN Radio and all new ESPN app. We see Sam Darnold kind of limp off, and I'm like, he's all right.
3: Mm-hmm.
1: I mean, that's what I initially thought. Like, he's going to be okay. He just, he got sacked. He just fell wrong. He's fine.
3: Right.
1: No big deal. Next thing we know, he's ruled out for the game.
3: Right. Pretty quickly.
1: That's what I'm saying. Yeah, exactly.
3: Pretty quickly, too. Mm-hmm. And I was nervous. The same thing with A.J. Brown. You know, at first, when I saw him grab his ankle, I'm thinking, okay, someone fell on it. But the way he was walking, I'm like, that doesn't look too good. At least he was walking on it. They say he's been seen wearing a boot. And I'm sure there'll be more of an update tomorrow or Friday whenever they're able to give everyone an update. But, yeah, man, two big names, one on each team, lost to injury, and that is the NFL.
1: That is the NFL in a nutshell. Drew Lock came in for Sam Darnold, 16 for 22, 187 yards, a touchdown, no interceptions, and was only sacked one time. So I got to give Drew Lock a lot of credit for what he was able to do. That one touchdown went to JSN, Jackson Smith and Jigba, who had 8 catches, 122 yards, and that touchdown went for 45 yards on a fourth down play. Big time performance right there. And following the game, Drew Lock caught up with Scott Van Pelt.
4: You appeared ready to go. What's the mentality when Sam goes down?
5: It's the same thing every week. It's don't know when my number's going to get called. I've done everything up to this point, from elementary school, middle school, high school, college, to be ready for moments like this. It'd be a shame if I wasn't ready. Prep, be ready. Like, it's going to be the first drive, which ironically ended up being that tonight. But, man, take care of the football. I know what kind of defense we have. I know the weapons we have on offense. Take care of the football. Put in these guys' hands. Let them make plays, and we'll see what the scoreboard looks like at the end of it.
4: Well, it looks the way everybody in the 12s wanted it to, with you guys coming out on top. But I want to roll the tape back here just to the beginning, because you talk about from elementary school on, but this is a different night. Number one, it's a Wednesday. Number two, they're showing banners, right, and rings, and you all are the reigning champs. No one can take what's yours, but I have to believe it's different in terms of the nerves and the emotions. Am I right about that? Did it feel different in that respect?
5: Yeah, I mean, this place was rocking. The 12s the 12s never, you know, they never, I mean, they're always ready to go. But I will say, you know, there might have been a freshman like B team on a Wednesday. So there was the kind of familiarity there of playing on a Wednesday. But no, man, it was different in here. It was different in here tonight. Just the feeling, like you said, the banner, little rematch. They wanted to get after us. We wanted to get after them. It was fun. It was a fun time.
4: On the broadcast on NBC, Chris Collinsworth pointed out on the fourth down that you might get a look with coverage on Jackson Smith and Jigba. And it appeared that's where you're going all along. When you go up to the line of scrimmage and you see 11 out there and there's no one near him, what goes through the mind, Drew?
5: Yeah. If we're talking about the fourth down conversion touchdown, that play, short, flat, short corner. Then the arrow. Jax was the third in that. But like you said, there really wasn't anybody on him. They covered the short flat early. And when 11's open, you should probably give him the ball because he can go do things like that.
4: Yeah, no, he's outrageous. And you alluded to it earlier as well. That's that defense. Just how do you describe the level of confidence that your side of the ball has when that group, that 11, is on the field?
5: Oh, it's fantastic. Knowing that, in my opinion, you got the best defense in the world on the other side of the ball. One, not only in game days, but two, in practice, going up against those guys all camp. It just makes you better. It makes you better all around. And yes, three and outs, the penalties, we've got to get that fixed. But man, the confidence that defense gives us to be able to go out, keep punching, keep playing, know they got our backs is huge.
4: I want to let you get to your guys, but I just, as a final thought, I think, Drew, we've gotten a glimpse into what you all are carrying with you this year with Hard Knocks. And Coach McDonald, I have such appreciation for the straightforward message that I think he always seems to bring. What would you say has been the overall kind of mantra of the group about how you approach this year, understanding that last year and all you've done is done, and now it's a new campaign?
5: Yeah, I think we've heard it a couple times, but it's not run it back, it's run it forward. This is a new team. It's about finding out what the 2026 Seahawks are all about. And man, if tonight has any indication of how tough and resilient this group is, you know, it'd be a really good sign.
3: I think Drew Lock, and that was Drew Lock, quarterback of the Seattle Seahawks there talking to SVP. I think he made a great point. He goes against that defense in practice and in camp.
6: Right.
3: You know how much better that makes you when you have to face another team's defense? Because there aren't a bunch. And I'm not saying the Patriots defense is bad by any means, but it's different with the Seahawks. It's different with the Texans. You know, there are a couple teams that there's just another level that they take it to. And I'm sure that helped Drew out a lot once he realized he got on the field and said, hey, I'm not going against my guys. You know, I actually, you know, am prepared for this because the defense has gotten them prepared throughout camp and everything. So just a great job by Drew tonight. He did his job as the backup quarterback. Come in, don't DTM, don't do too much. And he didn't.
6: No, he didn't. He didn't, and that pass that he had to JSN, Jackson Smith, and Jigba, it was a fourth and one. JSN was open. That's probably the most difficult pass to complete. Yeah. The one that you know is right there, right?
3: That's easy.
6: Like, hey, this is pitch and catch. I just got to get it to him and let him do the rest. Now, nobody really knows that JSN is going to take it to the house,
3: right?
6: But you know that it's a fourth and one, and you're going to extend the drive regardless.
3: Yeah,
6: and then to be able to get the ball to him and him make the play and take off and boom, boom, there you are. You're all of a sudden scoring a touchdown on fourth down. That is a game changer.
3: Yeah, it is. You know, and JSN is a game changer. You know, 122 yards receiving on 8 catches. There were only 200 yards receiving in the game for the Seahawks, and he had well over half of that, 15 yards per catch average. He obviously had the 45-yard touchdown that really only went about 2 yards, you know, in the air, and he did the rest on 11 targets. So, look, they knew they needed him. They're going to need him all year long, regardless of who the quarterback is, and he stepped up tonight.
6: Well, Drake May, he was the guy on the other side of things that looked decent early on, but obviously in the fourth quarter threw 3 interceptions for the Patriots, and that last one sealed the deal, took some points off the board, and gave the game to the Seattle Seahawks as they win 13-10 in the 2026 NFL kickoff game on Wednesday night football. Not Thursday night football. No, not Monday
3: not
6: night
3: Monday,
6: football.
3: Not Sunday night.
6: Not Sunday night football. No, Wednesday night football. We'll hear from Drake May. We'll do that next. He's Emmett Golden. I'm Q Myers. It's game night here on ESPN Radio on the all-new ESPN app.
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0: right sideline of the end zone. A sensational play by the Seattle cornerback. And the kneel down in the victory formation. And the Seahawks come from behind, trailing 10-0 to win over the Patriots. A fifth straight regular season win for Seattle over New England. And in the end, a very difficult night for the Patriots.
1: I don't know if it was a sensational play by Seattle or a bad decision by Drake May.
2: Both.
1: But either way, it turned into an interception, sealed the deal for the Seahawks. They win 13-10 over the Patriots. That highlight coming in courtesy of 98.5, the Sports Hub, alongside Emmett Golden. I'm Q Myers. It is game night here on ESPN Radio, the all-new ESPN app, SiriusXM Channel 80, and tune in. 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A couple injuries to pay attention to coming out of this game. A.J. Brown for the Patriots, no update as of yet. Mike Vrabel said he had no update, and we'll obviously wait to find out what is next. And that was an ankle injury for A.J. Brown. And then Sam Darnold, he left the stadium to get x-rays on a hip. So he had probably x-rays at the stadium, but they decided to send him to the hospital. This is what their head coach, Mike McDonald, had to say about Sam Darnold.
3: And with Sam, we got some great news back. It's to say it's good news right now. So it's, I know, still just, you know, our thoughts and prayers with Sam. We love him. At this point, we were able to rule out a fracture. So there's some more tests to be done. And so that's what I'm saying when it's positive. So, but I know it's, we're still working through all that. But right now, I think fracture's out, which is great news.
2: Yeah, that is great news.

0: what's going on, but you know there's not a fracture, not a broken bone in the hip, because that would have meant this season. So they at least they dodged that bullet momentarily.
1: Yeah, exactly. I mean, you don't know exactly the severity of it. You know that Drew Lock was able to come in and hold it down and, you know, not turn the ball over, put Seattle in the best position. The defense did the rest. He did have the touchdown pass to JSN. But you don't want to have to depend on your backup quarterback for too long. You want him to be able to play the role of a backup quarterback. And, of course, like I said, we'll have to wait and see the later results when it comes to Sam Darnold and exactly what the injury and if he's going to miss any time. And if he is going to miss any time, how much will it be? Drake May, he didn't get injured. Unless you're talking about his ego. His ego might have got a little injured as he threw three interceptions, and that last one was the most costly one, taking points off the board that could at least tied the game for New England. And you said it before, they may still be playing at this stage of the game. But let's go back to Seattle and hear from the Patriots QB.
2: Yeah, I think we had the game under control. You know, I thought we had a good plan to try to just start chipping away and be patient. And, lost patience and costed us. I think it just... you know, decisions that cost us the game, you know, on my part and on my end. And, you know, I vowed to myself to be better and realize it's, you know, it's a long season, but at the same time, you can't have those. You can't have those, and it's unacceptable. And I know that you're going to get back to work because, you know, that wasn't, you know, how I play football and how I want to represent, you know, my game and, you know, playing quarterback for the Patriots.
3: That final play on the final pass, were you trying to throw the ball away there or were you trying to get it to Mac?
2: Yeah, it was something where we had a certain protection on, we were cutting and, you know, was trying to, you know, get rid of it and, you know, realize we're, you know, Mac was in back there in the back and didn't put enough on it, you know, to get it out and it was just unacceptable. You know, we had a chance to send it to overtime at the worst and the only thing you could do was turn the ball over and that's what I did.
3: Those three picks look like you're trying real hard to make a play. Was it maybe something you forced? Did you feel like you forced it when you look back?
2: Well, definitely. Just stop being patient. You know, I think that's a big thing. We were really good up to the point where I tried to put, you know, force one down the sideline to Romeo, where we were patient and, you know, dumping it off and trying to move the chains. And, you know, we avoided a lot of three and outs. And that was, you know, something we try to, you know, just earn more plays and the explosives come. So, you know, just stop being patient and, you know, made decisions that, you know, ended up, like I said, that cost us the game.
3: Did you see something change when AJ left again?
2: I mean, obviously a great player, you know, like AJ anytime that, you know, the presence in the huddle and the presence that he carries out there. You know, I threw one low to him and should have, you know, hit him in the chest. So I got to, you know, make a better play and make a better, you know, throw for him.
4: Drake, there were a few passes, the last interception, the throw to AJ, the flea flicker, where maybe you didn't get enough air on some of the balls. Was there any sort of reason for that? Or?
2: Yeah, I think, you know, the one to AJ, he's wide open. I didn't want to, you know, try to overthrow it on the flea flicker. I think, you know, other than that, I'm just trying to, you know, beat ball placement, you know, ball placements, you know, key in this league and trying to, you know, make sure that I put it in the right spot, and I didn't.
5: Drake, everyone talks about the environment here and how loud it gets. Do you think that played a factor at all in the game tonight?
2: I thought we did a really good job on the communication. You know, I think the penalties, you know, added up a little bit in the second half. But, you know, from there, I thought we really did a good job on the silent count, you know, on the road. You know, those guys up front, you know, blocked their butts off. You know, they really battled hard and you were in it, and, you know, into the last play. And like I said, I'm proud of those guys up front, and I know we got, you know, some good football ahead of us.
5: Mike talks a lot about handling adversity. How do you hope to see the group just respond to this early adversity, knowing it's
2: okay? You got to stick together. You got to stick together, and that, you know, starts with me getting back to work and, you know, having the right intention in practice. And, you know, these guys are here for me. You know, I think they've done a great job of supporting me and have my back. So I got to, you know, earn their trust, and I know I have their trust, but I got to, you know, keep on putting you know, better football out there. And I think that's it's week one, but at the same time, you know, you can say there's a full season ahead, but you gotta, you know, get this going early because we gotta get, you know, start off on the right foot. And I know, you know, what we had last year, but we got a new season, a new team, and we need to, you know, build that.
3: Trey, were there any things you feel that you did better when it came to some of those Devin Witherspoon blitz looks relative to the Super Bowl, and especially from like a pre-snap process? Did you just feel like you were getting it blocked up a little bit better?
2: Yeah, I think you got a better sense for it. I mean, they got us on one of the first third downs, and then, you know, from there, I feel like we tried to have a good plan. You know, they had good coaches over there, good players, and they had some things where they had some flea blitzers, and we were hot a few times, and it's just, you know, on the road, it's hard to get in and out of plays. You know, that you can get into, and there's just plays out there where, you know, I can think of you know, some where I'm just, you know, whether it's a run look or getting out of a run look that, you know, put us behind the chains. And it's,

0: know, bad football.
1: That's what accountability sounds like. That is Drake May, Patriots quarterback, after the 13-10 loss to the Seahawks. What I love that he said, because I think it is as accurate as anybody has been able to put it into words, and obviously he was the one that did it, said, I just stopped being patient. Because on that 15-play drive, he was extremely patient all the way up to the last throw. He wasn't doing too much. He was matriculating the ball down the field, right? Taking what's given, running the play. This is a boom, hitting it. And he just ran out of patience. And that is 100% what happened. And at least cost him a chance to win the game, because they were right there in field goal range. Would have been a chip shot. And, you know, they'd probably be over now, but they would have won the overtime and had the momentum.
2: First career game with 3 interceptions for Drake May, 5 interceptions in the last 2 games, including playoffs, both for Seahawks, and 10 interceptions in the previous 20 games. So Seattle's kind of got a way of creating turnovers when it comes to Drake May. He had 11 turnovers during the 2025 regular season. He now has 11 turnovers since the 2025 playoffs started, including tonight.
1: Yeah, that's not a good way to end and start. It's kind of C.J. Stroud-ish. You know, we'll see what C.J. does. But C.J. was good for most of the year. Like, he wasn't bad, I don't think. And then got into the playoffs and late in the season, and it just, you know, kind of fell apart. And it feels like, I mean, it was in the Super Bowl, you know what I'm saying, where it started a little bit to get shaky for Drake, and then it obviously a tough night tonight for in the first game of the year.
2: For me, for Drake May, it was the fact that the completions weren't very, very long.
1: Yeah.
2: You know what I mean? They were all dump offs. He averaged 5.4 yards per completion.
1: Yeah, and 19 yards was the longest.
2: Exactly. Yeah. And his interceptions came on throws of 15-plus air yards, right? Mm-hmm. First Patriots quarterback to have 3 interceptions on throws of 15-plus air yards in the same game over the last 20 seasons. So that's not a good stat. That's the only thing that bothers me. I think that Drake May is a good quarterback, but those numbers right there, the dump-offs and the ones that weren't dump-offs turning into interceptions, that's the concern as far as I'm concerned.
1: Yeah, because to be, you know, an elite quarterback, you got to be able to push the ball downfield, and I'm sure he will. You know, and you know what? If they had A.J. Brown, they would have had more opportunities to push the ball downfield. You know, we got to keep that in mind, and hopefully he's not out too long because I think that kind of hurt.
2: Yeah, well, it hurt him not having A.J. Brown, and the Patriots lose 13-10 to Seattle. We'll hear the Seattle side of things next on ESPN Radio.
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0: game of the NFL season is in the books. The Seattle Seahawks beat the New England Patriots 13-10. Sam Darnold left this game after the first drive with a hip injury. No fracture is what we're hearing from the Seahawks head coach, but he will have further testing tomorrow. Drew Lock came in relief and went 16-22, 187 yards passing, one touchdown, no interceptions. On the other side, Drake made tonight 23 of 33 for 178 yards, one touchdown, three interceptions, and a big one at the end of the game in the end zone during a 15-play drive, which had the Patriots in the red zone. Patriots dealing with their own injuries as A.J. Brown, new receiver for the Patriots, left the third quarter with an ankle injury. He was seen wearing a boot on his right foot. Let's take a look at more news in the NFL. Las Vegas Raiders tight end Brock Bowers is expected to miss the start of the season. The All-Pro underwent a meniscus trim on Tuesday in Dallas and is expected to miss one or two games. In Major League Baseball, the New York Yankees are placing second baseman Jazz Chisholm Hall on the injured list with a sprained right thumb. Chisholm Hall suffered an injury while sliding headfirst into second base during Tuesday's win over the Colorado Rockies. In Major League Baseball, sticking with it, some games that have gone final. The A's beat the Blue Jays 2-0. The Giants defeat the Cardinals 7-6. And the Mariners beat the Rangers 3-2. More of Game Night with Q Myers and me, Emmett Golden.
1: In the backfield, May, shotgun snap, looks to the end zone. Now he looks to throw it up for grabs.

0: Interception in the end zone, taking points off the board for the Patriots. They lose 13-10 in the season opener in 2026. It's game night here on ESPN Radio, the all-new ESPN app, SiriusXM Channel 80 and TuneIn, presented by Progressive Insurance. Highlight coming in courtesy of Seattle Sports, 710 a.m. He's Emmett Golden. I'm Q Myers. You just can't end a game like that, Emmett.
1: No, you can't. You got to throw it out the back of the end zone or something. And again, so you can end the game like that if you're down six and it's 1 second left and you just heave it in the end zone and, hey, who cares? You had to do it. You didn't have to throw that ball. You know, you could have lived to fight another day by kicking a field goal and, you know, kind of prolonging the game and giving yourself a chance to win it. He just lost his patience.
0: Yeah, he lost his patience. They lost the ball. It just wasn't a good sequence right there. And the three interceptions on the night, none of them were, in my opinion, very good passes. They were all ones that floated way too long, right? Mm-hmm. And so you saw Drake May's interceptions go travel more than 15 yards in the air, and his completions were only 5.4 yards per completion. So that just was a bad recipe for Drake May. First game of the season, not going to overanalyze it, but it's not the way that obviously the Patriots want to start. And for the Seahawks, it was a great way to find a way to win the game, especially when you lose your starting quarterback on the after the first drive of the game and your backup, Drew Lock, has to come in and did just enough to help you get the victory. So I'm sure their head coach, Mike McDonald, is feeling good about themselves as much as they can. But let's go back to Seattle and hear from the head coach.
2: Just really, really incredibly proud of our team. Thankful for the 12s. Just the amount of resilience. I mean, think about all the things going on. I think the fourth play, we lost Sam. You know, first-time play caller. I thought Fleury did a great job of adjusting on the fly or off to staff. Drew Lock deserves a gigantic shout-out for playing, you know, clean football. And you know, we'll improve our operation. It's really everybody on board. But we can get so much better very quickly. I think with Sam, we got some great news back. It's to say it's good news right now. So it's, I know, still just, you know, our thoughts and prayers with Sam. We love him. And the guys really pulled through for him. And then defensively, I thought the guys really fought. You know, these first games were tricky in terms of who's got answers for what and all that. So I thought we played incredibly hard. Stuck together. Our staff did a great job of finding answers as the game went on. And Nehemiah Pritchard played a dynamite game. And then, you know, just really happy for Josh, just, you know, playing all the way to the very last play, man. It's really, really remarkable. So proud to get the win, but also understand it's the first game. And we have a really great opportunity here to take our game to the next level. But we talk about the 26 Seahawks and understanding our identity and who we are. I think that definitely revealed the type of team that we have, a resilient, tough bunch that sticks together. So I'm really proud of the effort, and just really proud to be a Seahawk today. So,
3: with Sam, I'm sure you're waiting more answers, but have you been able to rule out like a fracture?
2: At this point, we were able to rule out a fracture. So there's some more tests to be done, and so that's what I'm saying when it's positive. So, but I know it's we're still working through all that. But right now, I think fracture's out, which is great news.
4: The fact you have 10 days until the next game, does that give you hope you can play, or is it too early?
2: I really don't know. I don't know what the extent is.
5: You know, first time play caller, you get your backup quarterback in, you got the fourth down, you got the touchdown on a pass. There's a pass play. How did it all kind of come together? Because obviously there's a lot of things there that wasn't necessarily planned.
2: Yeah, well, that was part of our, you know, critical call plan. And so we knew that, you know, that particular down distance was going to be a go. So Brian was ready, and we got everybody out there, and we
5: rolled. Practice that play?
2: Probably not. Probably not. He wasn't on the tape when I saw it. Yeah.
6: Mike, how important is it for your defense when your D-line is hunting and you're obviously going after the quarterback and the effect it has on his decision-making?
2: On their quarterbacks?
6: Yeah, when you're D-line.
2: Well, I thought our guys played really hard. You know, our rush, it was a different type of game than it was, you know, X amount of months ago, you know. So you got to be able to adjust. And I think, again, our player leadership and our coaches of finding solutions of how to adjust our rush plan in real time based off of the things that we're seeing and how we want to adjust our coverages in real time is some high-powered stuff. You know, that's our staff. Those are our players doing those things because they're coming up with those solutions while we're on offense, and You know, we're managing the game on offense when we're on offense. So I thought our staff did a tremendous job.
3: You guys have always expressed your confidence in Drew Locke, but obviously when the season starts, his opportunities are rare. How happy are you guys for him when he gets that chance and then does what he
2: does? Oh, incredible, yeah. I should have gave him a game ball. He'll get one tomorrow. I'll get something my own, maybe a belt. But, yeah, we love him. We love him. We love Drew. Guys love him. He's just a Seahawk through and through, man. And so we're all incredibly okay, Drew's in the game. You hate it. I mean, your heart goes out to Sam. We're praying that it's minor, obviously. He's had such a great offseason. But Drew has too. You know, Drew's played really well. And so when he goes in there, I think anytime somebody's getting an opportunity, unfortunately, it's at, you know, because somebody else isn't able to go. But you also want to feel excited for that player. So we had a lot of confidence in Drew coming in and playing at a high level.
7: With Jackson, like, he's so consistently good last year. I mean, we still don't ask you about him enough. But, like, to turn that 45 yards the way he did that, like, yeah. How special does a guy have to be to do something like
2: that? Well, when you catch it, like, normally, the way I saw it, there were some angles where you would expect the player to get tackled, you know, but he's able to accelerate and kind of those subtle, like, accelerations and cuts that he's able to make. It was that's the type of stuff that not a lot of people can do, especially, but Jax can. So that was a tremendous play.
1: Yeah, Mike McDonald, the Seahawks head coach, there speaking after the victory. And man, you know, the one thing that I think we've played the Seahawks short on all offseason is exactly, and they won the Super Bowl, is they are probably the best team in the NFL. And what I mean by that is there's a bunch of guys that maybe their name isn't on the marquee. Maybe they're and also special guests, right? You know, at mm-hmm. the show.
8: Yeah.
1: But they make plays, man. Mm-hmm. They make plays. And it also doesn't seem like anybody is jealous of anybody else, because you see that A.J. Brown, you know, Jalen Hurts, right? Some, I don't know, they had an issue. And obviously, you know, it feels like jealousy could have been part of that. But I don't feel like there's any of that on the Seahawks. And that is a credit to their head coach and why they're so successful.
0: Well, one of the things is when you have a defense that's as good as theirs, you don't have to force the issue. Right. You know what I mean? If you have a defense as good as theirs, you can understand that, you know, the game could come to them. So they don't score anything in the first half. They get shut out, right? That just doesn't happen. And they score all their points in the second half, 10 of them coming in the fourth quarter. But they allowed the game to come to them because they were still in it. At halftime, when they're not playing very well, they're still only down one score. You know, mm-hmm. and then New right. England tacks on another field goal, and you feel, okay, another field goal, that's fine. Right? We're still right. in this thing. All we got to do is find a way to put any kind of points on the board. Field goal, touchdown,
1: mm-hmm.
0: both would be great, but let's just start putting it together. And they did. And when you don't turn the ball over and you have defense that plays like it does, you're in every single game, regardless if it's Drew Locke in there, who, as you can tell from Mike McDonald, they have a lot of really good feelings about Drew Locke, and they think very highly of Drew Locke. You know, I'm impressed because their new offensive coordinator finds a way to get things done in the second half. Like, a lot had to come together for Seattle to get this victory, and in the second half of the game, it did.
1: Yeah, it most certainly did. And I remember watching and seeing the Seahawks on their last scoring drive, they had to kick a field goal. Mm. And they were right there. They were very yep. close to scoring. I remember thinking, that's going to come back
0: it's
1: to
0: cost
1: bite them. Yeah, yep. It's going to come back to bite them. And then a 15-play drive, just methodical, surgical. And then that's why it's so heartbreaking, because that interception happened at the end of what was a perfect drive up until that moment.
0: Yeah, I mean, look, it looked like that the Patriots were going to need a touchdown, because I thought yeah. Seattle was going to score. Yeah. When they settle for three, I'm thinking to myself, that's the crack in the door that you leave open. Yeah, you can't do that. You have to make sure you get six, not settle for three. They settle for three, but their defense makes a play, so they don't give up anything, even though they allowed a 15-play drive, even though they allowed the Patriots to get up and down the field. I mean, again, it just was a great example of what defense, a strong defense, will do for you. It gives you an opportunity to win the game, and if the other team makes a mistake, you can capitalize on it, and that's exactly what Seattle did. They come away at the victory 13-10. Over the New England Patriots. He's Emmett Golden. I'm Q Myers. Well, there's a Wednesday game because there's a Thursday game. The Thursday game is down under in Australia. The Rams and the 49ers. We'll preview that next here on Game Night on ESPN Radio and the all-new ESPN app.
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0: Thursday night from Melbourne Cricket Grounds, we have the team that's going to be in prime time more than anybody else this year, traveling to take on an NFC West rival, the San Francisco 49ers.
1: I know Aaron Donald, like, man, I'm so glad I don't have to take that long flight over there to Australia to play, but also a sigh of relief for the 49ers.
2: I told you guys last time I talked to you guys, he was definitely playing, so I've never been more excited to be wrong about something.
3: As selfish as all of us really

0: Seahawks and the Patriots. We have Thursday night football, the Rams and the 49ers, but it's actually being played on Friday in Melbourne, Australia. Yeah, you figure that out. It's game night here on ESPN Radio, the all-new ESPN app. SiriusXM Channel 80 and TuneIn. 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He's Emmett Golden. I'm Q Myers. One of my big takeaways from this game in Australia, Emmett, is I like the way the 49ers approached it. They left a long time ago.
1: Yeah.
0: Allowed their bodies to get adjusted to Australia, the long 16-hour flight. The Rams were like, hey, man, we did this before. We went to London. We were able to make the trip and then hustle back. So they're going to spend about 30 hours total in Australia. I think that's the wrong approach. But what do I know? I'm in Vegas. I don't travel that far. It's bad for me when I go to Bristol. I'll just throw it out there like that. My traveling skill set is not that good. So, Emmett, we're going to go ahead and go down under.
1: Ooh.
0: Literally go down under at 888-SAY-ESPN, 888-729-3776. Let's go to Australia, find out about that travel, talk to our guy Cam. Whoa, Cam. Cam in Australia, welcome to Game Cam. Night. What's on your man?
2: My man Q, how are you, bro? And a pleasure to talk to you as well, Emmett. How are you, my man?
1: Doing great, man. Happy to hear from you.
0: Yes, sir. How are you?
2: Beautiful. I'm magnificent, mate. The sun is out. It's an absolute gorgeous day. If I feel like the many times that I've been to San Francisco in spring is just perfect as it is today here. And so, it's going to be even better tomorrow.
1: So what time is it right now over there?
2: Right. It's 2:45.
1: In the afternoon.
2: PM.
1: Wow. Yeah.
0: Wow.
1: Wow.
0: Wow. Yeah. Okay. Go figure.
2: Exactly.
0: So tell me, Cam, I know you've traveled from Australia to the States and back. What is that travel like going 16 plus hours?
2: Oh, it's nuts, mate. I've been to the States 7 times. I used to be a roadie and used to work for a lot of American bands, so I've done it many times. Going from Melbourne to LA is a piece of cake. It's not that bad at all. But coming back the other way has always knocked me around because, like I say, you leave on a Tuesday and you arrive here on a Thursday. It doesn't matter what time of day you leave, you lose a whole day. And it really does mess with you.
1: How long does it take you to kind of get your body clock back right when you make the trip back to Australia?
2: Right, Abbott. Well, what I used to do is 2 days before I left, I would start trying to get acclimatized as best I can to be on American time. So I'd sleep during the day as best I could and at night. And then it would still take me a day or two to adjust. Now, to give you some idea, I ran into Fred Warner. What day is it today? It's Thursday here. I ran into him on Tuesday. And we had a quick bit of a yak. And he was saying it took him nearly 2.5 days to work out where he was and what time of day it was. So I reckon Sean McVay is a master, but I'm not sure whether those boys are going to know whether it's day, night, or what's up or what's down. And don't forget, the water goes the other way down here, boys.
0: Wow, that's wild. So, Cam, real quick, I guess that means the 49ers made the right decision, in your opinion, to travel early?
2: Oh, 100%, Q. 100%, bro. It's like, as you know, bro, I'm coming to the Seahawks game, Raiders Seahawks, in November at Allegiant. Now, I'm coming over on the Wednesday, so I'm ready to tailgate on the Sunday.
0: I know that's right. Well, Cam, man, thanks so much for checking in with us, brother. It's always great to hear from you.
2: You too, my brother. You take it easy. Lovely talking to you, Abbott. Have a good day. As we say in Australia, have a ripper day, boys.
1: We appreciate it, man.
0: Do.
1: Thank you so much.
0: Have a ripper
1: that's
0: day.
1: Awesome.
0: Hey, look.
1: Shout out to Cam.
0: I'm just saying. Hey, look, this fine program we call Game Night here on ESPN Radio on the all-new ESPN app, we have a correspondent in Australia.
1: I'm just saying. Worldwide.
0: Just saying.
1: Worldwide.
0: But I love what he said. You know, talking to Fred Warner, he ran into him. He said it took him a couple days. Like, that's why I look at this, and I just think that, I mean, I get it. The Rams have to do what the Rams have to do, and they have people that are way smarter than me and you that are coming up with their game plan. I just think this was the wrong one.
1: This is the flaw in their thinking. They said, this is what we did when we went to L.A. I mean, when we went to London.
0: Yeah.
1: Right, but you didn't fly from L.A. You had a game in New York the previous week. You stayed in New York, and you flew to London from New York, which is about 6 hours or so. I mean, it's a long flight. It's not a short flight, but still, it's not 16 hours in losing a day.
0: Right.
1: It's not that at all. It's a bold strategy. You know, I opened up my DraftKings app. You already know what I did because I'm all about the 49ers. Well, on this one, if I'm wrong, I'm wrong. I'll be all right with that. But I think the 49ers did it the right way.
0: I do as well. I do as well. And again, we'll see it. We'll hear it. We'll understand. We'll see what it all looks like, sooner rather than later. But, you know, I mean, to Cam's point, you know, they take off. You take off on a Tuesday. You arrive on Thursday. You lose a whole day.
1: Yes.
0: That's the hard part for me right there is just, again, and we've heard Kyle Shanahan talking about, you know, he didn't know what day it was. He was trying to come up with just the install. Well, I don't know what exact day it is today, but I know it's a couple days away from the actual day we're playing the game, which, again, we're talking about Thursday night football. It's actually Friday morning in Australia when they play it.
1: Yeah, think about that. Think about that because right now it is Thursday afternoon.
0: Right.
1: All right, it's Thursday afternoon, and Q, you're in the time zone that they're coming from.
0: Right, exactly. Right? It's not even 10 p.m. here.
1: Exactly.
0: It ain't even 10 p.m. yet here, brother.
1: Right. It ain't even 10 p.m. It's just crazy. It's crazy. So, but look, they're a great team. Their roster is loaded. Yeah. 49ers are banged up. They've had some injuries, you know, in the preseason and stuff. And even from last year, people recovering and everything. So, I don't think it's going to be an easy game for anybody to win.
0: No, not at all. I mean, it's going to be tough. It's a division game. I'm not a big fan of that just because I would like to see a division game played in one of their home stadiums just so you really feel like that they both have an even footing, right? They both have an opportunity, especially to start the season off with. But look, we know that the NFL is going to expand. They're going to continue to have international games, right? And at some point when they expand to 18 games, I'm sure there's going to be an international game every single week.
1: Yeah.
0: This is the third week one international game in NFL history, 2024, 2025. Those are both in Brazil. And look, here we go, 2026. So what do you think?
1: I know what's going to happen on 2027.
0: Exactly. Yeah.
1: We know what's going down there. It's inevitable. It's too much money involved. They'll throw the players.
0: And it's great for the league. Like, I'm not mad at the exposure. I know from everything I've heard that, you know, in Australia, for example, they love NFL action, which is awesome. Like you heard Cam, he said he's coming to Vegas for the Seahawks and the Raiders game, right? In November. Right. So I'm not mad at that. I just don't want a division game, especially the first game of the season, especially in that division, right? It's the NFC West, man. That division, that could come down to the one game for all we know.
1: And it's the Rams that lose the home game.
0: Yep.
1: Right.
0: Yep,
1: it's the Rams. This is a Rams divisional home game that they're playing in Australia. And look, I know they're loaded, but you talk about things in the world that aren't fair. That's definitely not fair to the Rams.
0: Well, it's just, again, I don't think it's fair to the NFC West in general. I think that this is a game that should be, you know, like the Raiders, for example, are playing the Dolphins on Sunday. That's cool, right? Not a divisional game, but like I wouldn't want the Raiders to travel to Australia to take on the Chiefs.
1: You add an 18th game, all those games on a neutral site.
0: Right.
1: Boom.
0: It's just that simple. But definitely thank you, Cam, for the call from down under in Australia. He's Emma Golden. I'm Q Myers. Sports Center All Night is coming up next on ESPN Radio and the all-new ESPN app.
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11: 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The NFL officially kicks off the season with a Super Bowl 60 rematch.
12: May drops back. He's looking to throw. He fires to the back of the end zone. A lob and a catch. The touchdown for the rookie. Raritan gives New England the lead.
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14: 0-1 pitch. Fly ball left center. Got some carry. It's back and gone. Christian Yelich with a three-run home run. And the Brewers jump off.
11: Gearing up for a kickoff from Down Under.
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14: 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Young is at the wall. This one gonna go! Jackson Merrill with another! A two-run homer in the fifth, and now a lead homer in the seventh.
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17: 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Of course, the semifinals are set in New York. No change atop the AL West. NL West, the injured list could be getting a rather prominent name. That's straight ahead. But Wednesday, we got that football.
18: Patriots, Seahawks. It is a rematch of Super Bowl 60, which Seattle won handedly.
19: We have a game plan that we're going to try to execute it to the best of our ability. And as coaches, we have to do a great job of understanding how the game is being played and being able to adjust because of just being week one.
3: It's the Seattle Seahawks making a bigger statement with a win. And the reason why is because nobody trusts Sam Darnold.
20: This is an extremely injured secondary right now. And I don't know if they've got answers for all the new Patriots receivers.
17: Championship banner unfailed in Seattle. Celebration, though, short-lived, as the Seahawks, as it turned out, would lose quarterback Sam Darnold on their first drive. It's a hip injury. He was taken for a CT scan. Team says it's encouraging but inconclusive. He will have an MRI on Thursday. Meanwhile, it was the Patriots who moved ahead on the scoreboard.
21: Now from the eye, Henry, the fullback. He motions to the left wing. Twin tights on each side. Stack. May drops back. He's looking to throw. He fires to the back of the end zone. A lob and a catch. The touchdown for the rookie. Raritan gives New England the lead.
17: Patriots out in front. They, however, would not be immune to losing players.
21: Wilson snaps it back to May. Seahawks with a blitz and a throw low underneath, and it's knocked down. Good play out on the right side defensively for Seattle. That was aggression. Reached down, and A.J. Brown is grabbing the back of his right knee, if not his right hamstring, and he is in a seated position.
17: 98.5, the Sports Hub. It's an ankle injury. He did not return. The Patriots did have a 10-0 lead in the third quarter. Seattle gets a field goal late in the third, 10-3, heading to the fourth. New England would run into a little bit of trouble trying to add to their lead.
22: May under center. Play fake to Kiner this time. May hits his back foot. He's going to let it fly down the near side. Reaching up, tipping it up, intercepting it. Coming back to the near side. It's Pritchard coming up the near side. Line across the 20, the 25, 30, stumbles down to the 35.
17: Seattle getting the ball back. And five plays later, they take advantage.
22: Wilson stays in a tailback. Play fake. Drew looks. Drew throws. Ball is caught. Guess who? JSN breaks the tackle. 30, 25, 20. With the goal. He is. Touchdown. Seahawks. JSN on a quick turn in. Takes it 45 yards. Runs right through the heart of the Patriot defense. And he lances their heart with what JSN does best. He breaks away for a big 6 points, and the Seahawks are a point away for tying this one up.
17: They do tie the game up, and as for the Patriots' answer on their next drive,
22: third and 14, May. Here comes the rush. Stands, throws down the middle. It's intercepted. Julian Love makes a man miss, turns upfield, got some blockers, gets hit, gets knocked out of bounds inside the 35-yard line. Julian Love has been all over the field tonight. He has been an absolute thorn in Drake May's behind. And that time, the second pick of the night for the Seattle defense.
17: And Seattle turns that one into a go-ahead field goal. Ball goes back to the Patriots. They put together a 5.5-minute drive, 15 plays, half minute to go in the game. They're in field goal range. Good chance to tie it up. Unless they can pull ahead.
22: Stevenson in the backfield. May, shotgun snap. Looks to the end zone. Now he wants to throw it up for grabs. He does. It's intercepted. Did he keep his toes in? Did he keep his toes in? He did. It's intercepted in the end zone. Holy catfish. The third pick of the night by the Seahawks. And it's Josh Jones.
17: That's how it sounded in Seattle on Seattle Sports 710 AM. As for how it sounded in Boston.
21: Two receivers left. Shotgun snap to May. He's looking right. He's pressing off balance, throw to the right, and he throws an interception in the end zone.
22: Oh, it is.
21: What was he thinking? Ball picked off on the right side of the end zone. Seattle has it with a touchback.
23: You did the thing you don't do. You did the thing you don't do. You should have learned from the previous two.
17: 98.5, the Sports Hub. Seahawks get the interception in the end zone and close out the 13-10 win over the Patriots. Their 11th consecutive win, tied for the longest win streak in franchise history. They trailed 10-0. They rallied to win it 13-10. Patriots now 1-5 In their last six season openers, Drake May, 23 of 33, 178 yards and a touchdown, but three interceptions. All three in the fourth quarter, including the one that came with less than a half minute to go with the Patriots in field goal range.
0: It was something where we had a certain protection on, we were cutting and, you know, was trying to, you know, get rid of it and, you know, realize we're, you know, Mac was in back there in the back and didn't put enough on it, you know, to get it out. And it was just unacceptable. You know, we had a chance to send it to overtime at the worst. And the only thing you can do is turn the ball over and sweat it.
1: Well, I mean, we're trying to be aggressive and obviously win the football game, but not reckless. And, you know, again, you don't get any do-overs, but we'll have to learn from it and, you know, stick together. Never just about one guy. I think everybody knows that by now.
17: Patriots coach Mike Vrabel, Drake May picked off on third and five at the Seahawks 16 with less than a half minute to go in the game. ESPN analyst Lewis Riddick.
2: Yeah, I think he thinks, look, I've got a guy in Mike Collins who's probably, what, 6'4", 6'5". I'm going to try and throw it up. Ideally, what he wants to do there is put it high enough to where either Mac can go up and take it off the rim or it's going to get thrown out of the back of the end zone. And because of the fact that he was fading away, he's rolling out and he's just thrown off of his back, but he doesn't get enough on it. And then what happens? I mean, Josh Jobe comes down with it. I mean, that's just a critical error. You've got to understand that, hey, look, and look, it's tough in those situations, but that's what the guys like Drake May are paid for. That's why this is a dude who's being considered an MVP candidate once again here in 2026. You've got to know when you can make that throw, when you can't. Are you physically able to make that throw or not? Understand the situation in the game. I mean, and it's just one of those he's going to want to have back. Just like, well, quite honestly, I mean, you just go back to his first interception. That's the one that really changed the game because they're going up, you know, they're driving there in the fourth quarter to maybe go up two scores, and he forces the ball to Romeo Doubs in the double coverage. And then after that, the game gets broken open by JSN on fourth down where they leave him uncovered. And so, I mean, that's kind of like where it started. Look, Drake is going to, like, take a lot of the blame for this, and rightfully so. You can't make that throw. But look, it's game one. A lot of jitters out there. What, Seattle had 100 yards in penalties or close to it, I think right below it. I mean, those are the kind of things you're going to see. But what you saw from Seattle is you saw a championship medal, right? I mean, their quarterback goes out after five plays. And all of a sudden, Drew Locke comes in the football game, who's played a lot in the preseason, got a lot of reps, a guy who John Schneider, their GM, has a lot of confidence in. And they just continue to work at it and work at it and work at it and lean on the strength of the team, which is the defense, and work at it and grind and work at it. Because really what happens is in week one, it's an extension of the preseason. They're trying to work things out. But the number one thing, I'll tell you what, overall, what you don't expect is for your franchise quarterback to have the kind of game that Drake May had in critical situations. And look, it's a long season, 16 more games. We'll see what happens.
17: First quarterback to throw three interceptions and be sacked three times in the fourth quarter of a game since Jameis Winston with the Saints in 2022. Drake May, the first Patriots quarterback with three interceptions in any quarter of a game since Tom Brady in 2001 in week seven against the Broncos, in which he had four. Seahawks rally in the fourth quarter. They get the win in the season opener at home, 13-10 win over the Patriots. First game of the season in the books. The reigning champs rally for that win. The favorites for this season opening tonight in Australia.
10: Sports Center all night. Thursday night preview. 49ers versus Rams from Melbourne, Australia.
4: Thursday night from Melbourne, yep. Cricket Grounds. We have the team that's going to be in prime time more than anybody else this year, traveling to take on an NFC West rival, the San Francisco 49ers.
24: First game, division opponent. If you can't get up for this one, you got a major issue anyway. They want to step on each other's throat. And with all the noise from the Rams, everybody's kind of co-signing with how good they are, and they are. But no, you got to go play and show
25: it. The plan that we put in place for them and how we're going to travel, make it as seamless as possible, not minimizing the length of it, and then try to go be at our best when we kick off at 10:35 or whatever time it is that we're kicking off in Australia, but 5:35 on Thursday in our head.
15: We're fired up, man. This has been such a cool experience. Obviously, there's a lot of question marks when you hear you're playing in Australia. You know, it's been a lot of fun, so we're super fired up. We're here.
26: I know Aaron Donald, like, man, I'm so glad I don't have to take that long flight over there to Australia to play, but also a sigh of relief for the 49ers.
27: This is a long-term play for the Rams. Aaron Donald not coming out of retirement to just win week one, but obviously to make a long, very deep run.
28: I told you guys last time I talked to you guys, he was definitely playing. So
5: I've never been more excited to be wrong about something.
6: Fred's back, Kittle's back, Bosa's back. Obviously, Christian's back. They're getting healthy, and they're getting their biggest pieces that they didn't have last year back, and I think it's exciting for them, their fan base, and then this game, you know, come week one.
7: I just don't think this team, the way they've compiled it, the amount of talent that they have surrounding their quarterback and everyone else, if they're healthy, I don't see how they're not playing in the Super Bowl.
8: These guys are dangerous. Now with Aaron Donald officially back, if he's any former Aaron Donald, which I strongly anticipate he will be, undefeated, I think they go the entire way unscathed.
17: And it all starts in Australia, Niners and Rams, the Thursday night game. Rams getting there last minute. Niners spending a little more time in Melbourne. We'll see which travel plan works out best. 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
9: The Dodgers still expecting Shohei to get back as a pitcher this season, but it likely won't be anytime soon.
12: I don't even know if it's a setback in the sense that it hasn't been 100%. Let's kind of figure out where his body is at and then go from there.
17: Shohei Ohtani probably not pitching again this season. And on Wednesday, out of the lineup for the sixth time in seven games after he felt something in his right arm during a swing a couple days earlier. Ohtani's been managing lingering soreness in his biceps and left knee for weeks, but he waited until Tuesday night's game to tell the training staff after his arm was hurting on Monday. Manager Dave Roberts saying the team is stressing to Ohtani the need for him to speak up immediately about any physical issues he might have. As for the immediate future, maybe a stint on the injured list. Dave Roberts saying, quote, it's not ideal. That would potentially be 15 days. And Roberts says, kind of regrets not putting Ohtani on the IL last week. Dodgers are off on Thursday. They open a seven-game trip on Friday in Miami. As for Wednesday's matchup,
13: fly ball to left, deep down the line. Is it fair? Into Manny Wood and beyond. Two-run home run for Kike Hernandez. The Dodgers now with a 13-1 lead. Kike's third home run of the year. He crushed it.
17: Dodgers wind up winning it 14-1 at home over the Reds. Yoshinobu Yamamoto striking out 10, scattering three hits over his seven innings as the Dodgers complete the sweep. They reduced their magic number to six for clinching their 13th NL West title in 14 years, doing it without Shohei Ohtani and without Freddie Freeman in the lineup either. As for the team with the best record in baseball,
14: 0-1 pitch, fly ball left center, got some carry, it's back and gone! Christian Yelich with a three-run home run, and the Brewers jump all over the Cubs.
28: Here's the pitch to Contreras, that's driven to left. This one's got a shot if it stays fair, and it is fair! William Contreras tucks it inside the foul pole for a two-run shot. The Brewers have scored a touchdown.
17: Brewers go on to an 8-6 win over the Cubs, 620 WTMJ. Brewers sweeping Chicago, second sweep of the Cubs this season. First time they've swept them multiple times in a season since 2021. Jackson Churio, 3-for-5, including his 23rd homer, drove in a pair of runs. Third straight multi-RBI game. All three hits coming in the first three innings as the Brewers jumped out in this one. Christian Yelich homers for the 11th time this season. Brewers get another win. As for the Cubs, that's their fourth straight loss. They're a game and a half behind the Phillies for the NL's top wild card spot. They're swept for the third time this season. A little bit of a change in the wild card standings. That's straight ahead. SportsCenter All Night continues. It's ESPN Radio.
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0: insurance.
1: Two receivers left. Shotgun snap to May. He's looking right. He's pressured. Off balance throw to the right, and he throws an interception in the end zone.
2: No, it is.
1: What was he thinking? Ball picked off on the right side of the end zone. Seattle has it with a touchback.
2: You did the thing you don't do. You should have learned from the previous two.
3: Three interceptions in the fourth quarter as the Seahawks rally for their 13-10 win over the Patriots in the season opener, the rematch of the Super Bowl. That third of the three interceptions coming with a half minute to go as Drake Maye picked off in the end zone earlier on ESPN Radio on game night, our Q Myers.
4: Well, one of the things is when you have a defense that's as good as theirs, you don't have to force the issue. Right. You know what I mean? If you have a defense that's as good as theirs, you can understand that, you know, the game could come to them. So they don't score anything in the first half. They get shut out, right? That just doesn't happen. And they score all their points in the second half, 10 of them coming in the fourth quarter. But they allowed the game to come to them because they were still in it. At halftime, when they're not playing very well, they're still only down one score, you know? Mm-hmm. And then New England tacks on another field goal, and you feel, okay, another field goal, that's fine, right? We're still in this thing. All we got to do is find a way to put any kind of points on the board. Field goal, touchdown, both would be great, but let's just start putting it together. And they did. And when you don't turn the ball over and you have defense that plays like it does, you're in every single game, regardless if it's Drew Lock in there, who they have a lot of really good feelings about Drew Lock, and they think very highly of Drew Lock.
3: Drew Lock had to come in after Sam Darnold left after the opening drive with a hip injury. He'll have more testing on Thursday. SportsCenter all night, ESPN Radio. Wednesday, more quarterfinal action at the U.S. Open. Men's top seed, Alexander Zverev, advances. It's a straight set win for him. He moves into the semifinals. First German man in the Open era to reach all four major semifinals in a year. The only player, male or female, to reach all four major semifinals in 2026. He goes in straight sets. So the semifinals are set. The U.S. Open semifinal that's got a lot of eyes on it. The Tiafoe-Shelton semifinal coming up on Friday. ESPN analyst Chris Eubanks.
5: This is going to be an incredible semifinal. And this is there's so many elements to this that I think are going to be fun for fans, especially for me as a former competitor against both of these guys. The fact that this will be their third time playing on Arthur Ashe Stadium at the U.S. Open, I think is going to add to the intensity. Ben Shelton won the very first matchup against Francis Tiafoe, I believe in the quarterfinals. Francis Tiafoe got his revenge on Ben Shelton the next year. And so I'm excited to see those two do battle. It's going to be an incredible moment. Both guys playing some incredible tennis, but especially Ben Shelton.
6: Yeah.
5: The performance he put on last night to defeat Carlos Alcaraz, oof, some of the best tennis I've seen.
6: This is the first time that we are going to see a black American man, a black man in the final, guaranteed since Arthur Ashe. It's incredibly special what we see these two gentlemen duking it out for.
5: It gives you chills, right? I mean, the chills you get just the thing. Two black American men will be competing for a spot in the final in Arthur Ashe Stadium. Is there's just so many layers to it. You know, we've seen so much representation on the women's side, the champions that have come before, but especially Venus and Serena for this recent generation of wave of young black women who have excelled at the highest level inside Arthur Ashe Stadium. We're getting a matchup of two men, and that's going to be so much fun. I think we're going to see a raucous atmosphere. I don't know who the crowd's going to be cheering for. I mean, it's going to be a very, very special night or day. We'll see how the schedule shakes out, but we're going to see some fun tennis, and we're going to see a lot of big personalities from both guys duking it out, going for it. It's going to be sensational.
3: And Shelton, Francis Tiafoe in the semis on Friday. You'll see it on ESPN. Also moving into the semis on Wednesday on the women's side.
7: And it's Coco, the consummate competitor, gets it done again in New York.
3: Coco Gauff, a three-set win to move into the semifinals. Advancing after dropping the first set 2-6, but moves on in three.
8: I think I just had to reset. I mean, I came out not feeling the ball, giving her too many free points. And, you know, Mira was playing a great level. But I think in the restroom, honestly, I'll be honest, I was thinking about Francis Tiafoe and how he came back yesterday. So, and we all want to do well in front of this crowd. So, honestly, I was just trying to literally leave the

0: court with no regrets. I didn't know how the outcome would come, but really, really, really thank you to you guys. You really helped me pull this one through.
1: Coco Gauff, the four seed, moving into the semifinals. Second time in the Open era that all four women's top four seeds reached the U.S. Open semifinals. 1975, the other. Gauff, 11 straight match wins dating back to Cincinnati. She gets her seventh career major semifinal appearance and second at the U.S. Open, the other being in 2023 when she won the title. The two seed, Elena Rybakina, also moving into the semis. She will rise to the world number one in the new WTA rankings next week. She moves into the semis with a three-set win in the quarterfinals. First career U.S. Open win after dropping the opening set. She had been 0-6 prior to that, but rallies and wins the last two sets to advance in this one. SportsCenter All Night, ESPN Radio. Back to baseball. Diamondbacks began the day in the third spot in the National League wild card Wednesday against Kansas City.
2: Here's the pitch. And a swing and a high fly ball deep left field. Gurriel is back. And that ball's gone. Long home run. Bobby Witt Jr. ambushes Mike Soroka. And the Royals take a 5-2 lead here in the fifth inning.
1: Three-run homer in the fifth, putting the Royals in front. 96-5 the fan. Royals go on to a 5-2 win. Diamondbacks began the day in that third spot, but the Padres take advantage.
3: Here's Perales back to work. First pitch swinging in the air, deep to left center. Young is at the wall. This one gonna go! Jackson Merrill with another! A two-run homer in the fifth, and now a lead homer in the seventh. Number 24 for Merrill, and it's 8-2.
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1: 97-3, the fan. Padres go on to a 9-2 win over Washington. Diamondbacks now trail the Padres for the third spot in the National League wild card. Defense wins season openers. That's next at ESPN Radio.
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1: Thursday will be night number two of the NFL season. 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
1: Shohei Ohtani will land on IL. The Padres, meanwhile, moving past Arizona and into the final wild card spot in the National League. Coco Gauff rallies to advance to the semifinals at the U.S. Open. The defending champs rally in the season opener with defense.
2: Shotgun snap committed. He's looking right. He's pressured off balance, throw to the right, and he throws an interception in the end zone. What was he thinking? Ball picked off on the right side of the end zone.
3: Trying to be aggressive and obviously win the football game, but not reckless. And again, you don't get any do-overs, but we'll have to learn from it and stick together. Never just about one guy. I think everybody knows that by now.
4: You've got to know when you can make that throw, when you can't. Are you physically able to make that throw or not? And it's just one of those he's going to want to have back.
1: Seahawks defense coming up with the win over the Patriots, 98-5 the Sports Hub, after Seattle rallies past New England to take the lead.
5: Wilson stays in a tailback. Play fake. Drew looks. Drew throws. Ball is caught. Guess who? JSN breaks the tackle. 30, 25, 20. Who can go? He is. Touchdown! Seahawks! JSN on a quick turn in. Takes it 45 yards. Runs right through the heart of the Patriot defense. And he lances their heart with what JSN does best. He breaks away for a big 6 points, and the Seahawks are a point away for tying this one up.
1: Tie it up they did, and then took the lead on a field goal. Jackson Smith and Jigba, 8 catches, 122 yards, and that touchdown. 10th game with 100 yards receiving since the start of last season. That's the most in the NFL. Got the ball from Drew Lock, who threw for 187 yards. In relief of Sam Darnold, who exited the game after being sacked on the final play of Seattle's opening drive and did not return. He'll have an MRI on his hip on Thursday. Drew Lock coming in. Seattle gets the win.
6: It's the same thing every week. It's don't know when my number's going to get called. I've done everything up to this point, from elementary school, middle school, high school, college, to be ready for moments like this. It'd be a shame if I wasn't ready. Prep, be ready. Like, it's going to be the first drive, which ironically ended up being that tonight. But man, take care of the football. I know what kind of defense we have. I know the weapons we have on offense. Take care of the football, put in these guys' hands, let them make plays, and we'll see what the scoreboard looks like at the end of it.
7: You talk about from elementary school on, but this is a different night. Number one, it's a Wednesday. Number two, they're showing banners, right, and rings, and you all are the reigning champs. No one can take what's yours. But I have to believe it's different in terms of the nerves and the emotions. Am I right about that? Did it feel different in that respect?
6: Yeah, I mean, this place was rocking. The 12s never, they're always ready to go. But I will say, you know, there might have been a freshman like B team on a Wednesday. So there was the kind of familiarity there of playing on a Wednesday. But it was different in here. It was different in here tonight. Just the feeling, like you said, the banner, little rematch. They wanted to get after us. We wanted to get after them. It was fun. It was a fun time.
7: When you go up to the line of scrimmage and you see 11 out there and there's no one near him, what goes through the mind, Drew?
6: If we're talking about the fourth down conversion touchdown, that play, short flat, short corner, then the arrow. Jax was the third in that. But like you said, there really wasn't anybody on him. They covered the short flat early. And when 11's open, you should probably give him the ball because he can go do things like that.
7: How do you describe the level of confidence that your side of the ball has when that group, that 11, is on the field?
6: Oh, it's fantastic. Knowing that, in my opinion, you got the best defense in the world on the other side of the ball. One, not only in game days, but two, in practice, going up against those guys all camp. It just makes you better. It makes you better all around. And yes, three and outs, the penalties, we've got to get that fixed. But man, the confidence that defense gives us to be able to go out, keep punching, keep playing, know they got our backs is huge.
1: Seattle, with that defense, able to rally for the win. The defending champs improving to 22-5 in season openers since 2000. And they do it by sealing the victory with that interception in the end zone, the third they had in the fourth quarter. ESPN analyst Lewis Riddick.
4: It's how they kind of like continue to just kind of stick to what philosophically they believe in, right? I mean, Mike McDonald's going to continue to try and hunt and peck your pass protections in particular on third down. See if you have answers. New England early on had answers that they didn't have in the Super Bowl. He's always going to try and, number one, you know, earn the right to rush the passer. It means we're going to take care of the run game on first and second down. And then on third down, we're going to change up our looks. Sometimes we're going to send five and six max pressures. Sometimes we're going to sit back in zone, double your number one, force you to check the ball down, and or you're going to get impatient and you're going to try and throw the football down the field, and then we're going to come up, you know, with some big picks in critical situations like they did. You know, the cool thing that I really like about Seattle philosophically is, look, they have a blueprint of what they want in players, both from a makeup standpoint, you know, as far as football intelligence, versatility, and physical skills. You see what they've done. They've restocked this secondary. They had some injuries in the secondary. I mean, Nick Emmanuel's not even in the game. He's not even playing tonight. And, you know, they continue to go ahead and in critical moments come up with big plays with guys who they've drafted like Nehemiah Pritchett. And then Josh Jobe makes a big play. Witherspoon was all over the place during the game. Uchenna Nwosu, just like he did in the Super Bowl, he's all over the place. I mean, it's a program that just kind of continues to chug along on the defensive side of the football. Mike knows exactly what he wants in terms of the types of players that he needs in order to execute. Next man up, they come up with the win. Three picks off of a guy who many people figure will be in the MVP hunt later on in the season. It doesn't get any better than that.
1: Drake May, first quarterback to throw interceptions and be sacked three times in the fourth quarter of a game since Jameis Winston did it in 2022. SportsCenter All Night, ESPN Radio.
8: Perfect season. The last time we saw that was 1972. It's the only time we've seen it in modern football. The Dolphins were a perfect 14-0 in the regular season.
9: It puts pressure on them like we haven't seen in two decades.
10: Feels like the Rams are the team that everybody's looking up to.
1: The reigning champs rally for a win on night one of the NFL season. Night two, tonight, and it will feature this year's favorites. Or are they? Earlier on Unsportsmanlike, perhaps you caught this bold prediction.
11: Our 2026-27 bold predictions for the NFL season. And starting us off is Chris Kane.
12: Don't be upset at me, but these are spicy. And just for context, last couple of years, my bold predictions, more of these have come true than not. Just saying my batting average is around 60%.
11: All right, let's get to the next one.
12: The LA Rams missed the postseason.
11: Missed the postseason?
13: So this is not
11: missed the Super Bowl. No, missed the postseason.
12: No playoffs for the Rams.
11: Oh, boy.
12: This is pretty bold. This is spicy. Shortest odds to win the title this upcoming season. However, since 1995, only four Super Bowl favorites have won the title. The 2006 Colts, 2016, 2018 Patriots, and the 2023 Chiefs. That's Peyton Manning, Tom Brady, Patrick Mahomes, Matthew Stafford. He's not those guys, and he will be 39 years old by the time Super Bowl 61 rolls around. Only two quarterbacks have ever played in a Super Bowl age 39 or older. LA has a top-heavy roster, so depth is a concern, and the reigning defending champs are in their division who have beaten them three of the last five times across two different quarterbacks. We haven't seen a team that didn't win a Super Bowl the previous season with a target on their back coming into a year like this since the 2011 Dream Team Eagles, and we know how that worked out. They missed the playoffs, and a team in their division won the Super Bowl. The LA Rams missing the playoffs this upcoming season.
14: When we talk about bold predictions, you have set the bar high with this one.
12: This is bold.
14: This is a team that is favored to win every game, favored to win the Super Bowl, are the darlings of the NFL and the wagering world right now, and you don't even think they're going to make the playoffs.
12: Nope.
11: This is the boldest. I think you're crazy on this.
1: See what happens in that division in the NFC West. As for the AFC West earlier on the Golics, Mike Senior.
15: I actually do think it's Denver's division because of the defense. I mean, we saw Seattle win the Super Bowl because of their defense. And Denver, I think, be as good as they were. Now, Bo Nix certainly is stepping up his game. They bring in Jaylen Waddle on the offensive side as well. But that defense was one of the best defenses in the league. And they've led the last couple of years in sacks. Yeah, I think 68 last year. So I think that's what leads a team. Again, when you have a great defense, you are in every game. Nobody is really pulling away from you if your defense plays up to snuff.
1: And we certainly saw that in the season opener with Seattle's defense coming away with three interceptions of Drake May and the Patriots. On night number one, as for those Broncos, they're in Kansas City to face the Chiefs. That's the Monday night game. Monday to close out week one, ESPN and ABC. SportsCenter All Night continues.
13: Additions of Daquan Wright and Xavien Harris, of course, not going to be on the rosters.
16: When is enough enough?
17: The more these things keep being the central focus of the news, the more we're dying one day at a time.
1: The SEC in its showdown with LSU, de-escalating a bit. LSU's president, in a letter to Commissioner Greg Sankey on Wednesday, saying the Tigers have complied with conference rules by locking the roster without adding any former NFL players, and so, as they put it, the issue is moot. One of those players that was in NFL camp, Daquan Wright, not added to the roster. His agent, Drew Rosenhaus, what's next?
18: I've reached out to the NFL, and I've asked them if they could take a look at this. My dealings with the NFL, they've always been incredibly fair and just. Let's keep in mind that Daquan never played in a game for LSU. He was never on the roster, nor did he ever sign a contract. So I'm hoping that the NFL will let him at least join a practice squad. Otherwise, he's stuck. No college will sign him. The NFL right now has not made a decision. So what does he do? He left the Browns. I mean, at a minimum, he would have been, I think, on their practice squad. And I can't fault the young man because he was just following advice from the courts and his rights. I do think that his lawyers are looking at legal action potentially against the SEC.
1: Drew Rosenhaus on the Pat McAfee Show. Earlier Wednesday, a federal court hearing for the SEC's lawsuit against LSU that was filed last week was postponed to a later date. That date not yet set. The SEC continues to have a meeting scheduled for Thursday with its presidents and chancellors, in which the court filings indicated they would, quote, decide whether to terminate LSU from the SEC. Long odds to do that. Perhaps now even longer that LSU has not rostered NFL players. SportsCenter All Night, ESPN Radio. Probably don't remember him as a player, but you certainly remember him. Barry Melrose spent a lifetime in hockey, lost his life Wednesday. He was diagnosed with Parkinson's in 2023. He was a guy who spent more than a quarter of a century with us here at ESPN. Who can say it better but our Scott Van Pelt?
7: It makes you catch your breath. Neil Everett closed every segment with Barry by saying, cool is the rule, because nobody was cooler than Barry. The hair, the suits, the laugh, the cigar, a cologne that I assume somebody somewhere made just for him. To hang out with Coach talking hockey on the set, or even better, in one of our green rooms during the playoffs was a joy. And I say better off the air simply because not every story is meant to be shared with the world. But if you got to hear him, man. Stories were endless, from Saskatchewan on buses to L.A. coaching the great one. He grinded his way to the top and came oh so close to getting his name on the cup. It was gutting to fall a game short. I pray he knew, and he had to know, that his name is etched on the hearts of his ESPN teammates forever.
19: He was bigger than any team. For decades, he suited up, and we mean suited up, for the game, for the sport, for hockey. That Melrose would rise to such prominence in the sport seemed at best unlikely when he was actually playing. Born and raised on the Canadian prairie in Saskatchewan, he was a fairly obscure defenseman in the WHA and NHL, far from a star. But then, in 1992, Melrose was hired as the head coach of the Los Angeles Kings. He was just 35.
20: And what I hope you guys will start realizing, we can beat anybody.
19: He'd never coached a game in the NHL. At the time, he was a minor league coach in the Red Wing system, an up-and-comer. But as soon as he took over, the Kings, led by number 99 himself, started winning. And that first year, they went all the way to the Stanley Cup Final. But within a couple of years of the 93 Finals, which Los Angeles lost to Montreal, Melrose found his true calling.
21: Bill Pito along with Barry Melrose. What's going on?
22: Not much, but I'm going to have a lot better preseason and regular season than I had last year, I promise you.
19: On TV, Barry was, from day one, Barry. The same guy. No mask, no artifice.
23: He's my girlfriend. Come on back. Not that bad.
0: Man, should have got into the Gretzky stories quicker.
19: And his showman side shined through. But when it came to his commentary, true to his upbringing on a farm, Melrose had no time for baloney. He told it like it was.
2: Pittsburgh's struggling right now. They're a fragile team. They didn't play well at the end of the season. They didn't play particularly well in this game, game one.
19: Without pandering, without talking down to fans, without sugarcoating, Melrose brought the game to life for millions of fans, taking them inside the sport. Oh yes, the hair helped. The hair was beloved on its own terms.
16: Your hair, what's it called? Do you have a name for it?
23: I just call it the mullet, but a lot of the other guys call it the Barry Melrose.
16: Oh, I like that.
23: I try to pull it back.
16: That's good.
19: And Barry loved the hair, too. If there's a mullet hall of fame, Barry would be a first ballot enshrinee. You see, hockey is more than a game. It's a community, transcending borders. And Barry Melrose, on TV, was the leader of that community, from the farm to the pinnacle of the sport. Melrose stood for everything that is good and great about hockey. And as much as the game gave him, he gave back. When his illness, his Parkinson's, became public, there was an outpouring of love and support.
24: Barry Melrose, cool as a rule.
1: Barry Melrose was 70. 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
2: Underwood takes the snap. He's going to let it go. This one's coming down in the end zone. It is caught! Touchdown! Wolverines!
3: Ah! So this game will go down in history, Michigan history. I don't know if it's in a positive way, but it will go down in history for certain.
1: Michigan got a do-over last weekend, took advantage of it, escaped with the win over Western Michigan. That's how it is in the books. Few convinced that the Wolverines won the game. This week, it's a matchup with Oklahoma. Michigan coach Kyle Whittingham wants to see his guys be more physical.
3: We need to be more violent overall. The running backs starts there, but more finishing blocks. We got to finish blocks better. And we will be ramping up the intensity in certain drills in practice.
1: Physicality, better quarterback play as well. Whittingham was asked this week about Bryce Underwood's status as quarterback, and he said, quote, "He's our quarterback right now. It's not something infinite." ESPN analyst Dusty Dvorak.
4: There's been so much focus on Bryce Underwood. Has he regressed? He did not play well at the quarterback position. But the one thing we thought about this Michigan team would be their ability to win the line of scrimmage and run the football. And that didn't happen. You heard Kyle Whittingham say it there. They've got to do a better job sustaining blocks and then being able to make guys miss. Jordan Marshall and Savion Hyder, who is this ballyhooed recruit, they combined for 59 yards on the ground against Western Michigan. I can assure you, this will be one of the best defenses in college football that comes to Ann Arbor on Saturday. A lot's going to be talked about Bryce Underwood, but the key to this game for Michigan is blocking that Oklahoma front that has got NFL talent all over the place. They dismantled UTEP in that game. They pitched a shutout, 10 tackles for loss and 4 sacks. There was some missed tackling that Coach Venables was not happy about, but this is a big task for Michigan, and it's not about Underwood for me. It's about getting those running backs going.
1: Michigan, Oklahoma, we have it for you on ESPN Radio. Saturday, our coverage begins at 11:30 Eastern. Back to baseball, Yankees, a 6-1 win over the Rockies. George Lombard Jr., grand slam, second youngest in Yankees history with a grand slam. Mickey Mantle did too as a 20-year-old in 1952. Wild card, Guardians, a 9-5 loss to the Orioles. Blue Jays, though, lose to the Athletics 2-0, while the Rangers fall to the Mariners 3-2. So the Guardians still have a one-game lead on Toronto and a game-and-a-half lead on Texas in the for that third wild card spot.
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2: How good is that?
0: Number 5.
1: The NFL opens with a game that saw a combined 23 points in Seattle. In Miami, Mets and Marlins combined for 29. 880 ESPN New York.
5: Here's Francisco Lindor with runners at the corners. First pitch, swing and a fly ball down the line in right. Casey over. It is gone. Into the first row in right field. Francisco Lindor, a 3-run home run. And the Mets have a 14-8 lead in the 7th inning.
0: Number 4.
1: Phillies also with double digits of offense, rallying past Houston, then pulling away with one big swing. 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
6: The right-hander's pitch.
2: Swung on, hit deep right field. It is gone. Kyle Schwarber with his 10th career grand slam. It is 11-6 Phillies.
0: Number 3.
1: Brewers, for the second time this season, complete a sweep of Chicago. WTMJ.
5: 0-1 pitch, fly ball left center. Got some carry. It's back and gone. Christian Yelich with a 3-run home run, and the Brewers jump off.
0: Number 2.
1: In Seattle, Seahawks celebrate their Super Bowl championship, then rally in the fourth. Seattle Sports, 7:10 a.m.
7: Play fake. Drew looks. Drew throws. Ball is caught. Guess who? JSN breaks the tackle. 30, 25, 20. Who can go? He is. Touchdown! Seahawks! JSN on a quick turn in. Takes it 45 yards. Runs right through the heart from the Patriot defense, and he lances their heart with what JSN does best.
0: Number one.
1: After tying it up and taking the lead on a field goal,
7: Stevenson in the backfield, May, shotgun snap, looks to the end zone. Now he looks to throw it up for grabs. He does. It's intercepted. Did he keep his toes in? Did he keep his toes in? He did. It's intercepted in the end zone. Holy catfish. The third pick of the night by the Seahawks. And it's Josh Jones.
1: Seahawks trailed 10-0. They rally with backup quarterback Drew Lock coming off the bench for Coach Mike McDonald.
6: Oh, incredible. Yeah. I should have gave him a game ball. He'll get one tomorrow. I'll get something my own, maybe a belt. Yeah, we love him. We love him. We love Drew. Guys love him. He's just a Seahawk through and through, man. And so we're all incredibly okay, Drew's in the game. You hate it. I mean, your heart goes out to Sam. We're praying that it's minor, obviously. He's had such a great offseason. But Drew has too. You know, Drew's played really well. And so when he goes in there, I think anytime somebody's getting an opportunity, unfortunately, it's at, you know, because somebody else isn't able to go. But you also want to feel excited for that player. So we had a lot of confidence in Drew coming in.

0: Australia. You know, it's been a lot of fun, so we're super fired up. We're here.
1: Playoff races tighten up as the baseball season winds down.
2: Here's Perales back to work. First pitch swinging in the air, deep to left center. Young is at the wall. This one gonna go! Jackson Merrill with another! A two-run homer in the fifth, and now a lead homer in the seventh.
1: Plus, another American punches their ticket to the semis.
3: Oh, that backhand again comes through. For Andreeva, and now she has a match point on her serve.
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4: 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Of course, the semifinals are set in New York. No change atop the AL West. NL West, the injured list could be getting a rather prominent name. That's straight ahead. But Wednesday, we got that football.
5: Patriots, Seahawks. It is a rematch of Super Bowl 60, which Seattle won handedly.
6: We have a game plan that we're going to try to execute it to the best of our ability. And as coaches, we have to do a great job of understanding how the game is being played and being able to adjust because of just being week one.
7: It's the Seattle Seahawks making a bigger statement with a win. And the reason why is because nobody trusts Sam Darnold.
8: This is an extremely injured secondary right now, and I don't know if they've got answers for all the new Patriots receivers.
4: Championship banner unfailed in Seattle. Celebration, though, short-lived, as the Seahawks, as it turned out, would lose quarterback Sam Darnold on their first drive. It's a hip injury. He was taken for a CT scan. Team says it's encouraging but inconclusive. He will have an MRI on Thursday. Meanwhile, it was the Patriots who moved ahead on the scoreboard.
9: Now from the eye, Henry, the fullback. He motions to the left wing. Twin tights on each side. Stack. May drops back. He's looking to throw. He fires to the back of the end zone. A lob and a catch. The touchdown for the rookie. Raritan gives New England the lead.
4: Patriots out in front. They, however, would not be immune to losing players.
9: Wilson snaps it back to May. Seahawks with a blitz and a throw low underneath, and it's knocked down. Good play out on the right side defensively for Seattle.
10: AJ's that was attention.
9: The reach down, and A.J. Brown is grabbing the back of his right knee, if not his right hamstring, and he is in a seated position.
4: 98.5, the Sports Hub. It's an ankle injury. He did not return. The Patriots did have a 10-0 lead in the third quarter. Seattle gets a field goal late in the third, 10-3, heading to the fourth. New England would run into a little bit of trouble trying to add to their lead.
11: May under center. Play fake to Kiner this time. May hits his back foot. He's going to let it fly down the near side. Reaching up, tipping it up, intercepting it. Coming back to the near side. It's Pritchard coming up the near sideline across the 20. The 25, 30, stumbles down to the 35.
4: Seattle getting the ball back. And five plays later, they take advantage.
11: Wilson stays in at tailback. Play fake. Drew looks. Drew throws. Ball is caught. Guess who? JSN breaks the tackle. 30, 25, 20. Who can go? He is. Touchdown. Seahawks. JSN on a quick turn in. Takes it 45 yards. Runs right through the heart of the Patriot defense. And he lances their heart with what JSN does best. He breaks away for a big 6 points, and the Seahawks are a point away for tying this one up.
4: They do tie the game up, and as for the Patriots' answer on their next drive,
11: third and 14, May. Here comes the rush. Stands, throws down the middle. It's intercepted. Julian Love makes a man miss, turns upfield, got some blockers, gets hit, gets knocked out of bounds. Inside the 35-yard line, Julian Love has been all over the field tonight. He has been an absolute thorn in Drake May's behind. And that time, the second pick of the night for the Seattle defense.
4: And Seattle turns that one into a go-ahead field goal. Ball goes back to the Patriots. They put together a five-and-a-half-minute drive, 15 plays, half minute to go in the game. They're in field goal range. Good chance to tie it up. Unless they can pull ahead.
11: Stevenson in the backfield. May, shotgun snap. Looks to the end zone. Now he looks to throw it up for grabs. He does. It's intercepted. Did he keep his toes in? Did he keep his toes in? He did. It's intercepted in the end zone.

0: third pick of the night by the Seahawks. And it's Josh Jones.
1: That's how it sounded in Seattle on Seattle Sports 710 AM. As for how it sounded in Boston,
2: two receivers left. Shotgun snap to Mayo. He's looking like he's pressured off balance, throw to the right, and he throws an interception in the end zone. What was he thinking? Ball picked off on the right side of the end zone. Seattle has it with a touchback.
3: You did the thing you don't do. You did the thing you don't do. You should have learned from the previous two.
1: 98.5, the Sports Hub. Seahawks get the interception in the end zone and close out the 13-10 win over the Patriots. Their 11th consecutive win, tied for the longest win streak in franchise history. They trailed 10-0. They rallied to win it 13-10. Patriots now 1-5 in their last six season openers. Drake May, 23 of 33, 178 yards and a touchdown, but three interceptions. All three in the fourth quarter, including the one that came with less than a half minute to go with the Patriots in field goal range.
4: It was something where we had a certain protection on, we were cutting and, you know, was trying to, you know, get rid of it and, you know, realize we're, you know, Mac wasn't back there in the back and didn't put enough on it, you know, to get it out. And it was just unacceptable. You know, we had a chance to send it to overtime at the worst. And the only thing you can do is turn the ball over and sweat it.
5: Well, I mean, we're trying to be aggressive and obviously win the football game, but not reckless. And, you know, again, you don't get any do-overs, but we'll have to learn from it and, you know, stick together. Never just about one guy. I think everybody knows that by now.
1: Patriots coach Mike Vrabel. Drake May picked off on 3rd and 5 at the Seahawks 16 with less than a half minute to go in the game. ESPN analyst Lewis Riddick.
6: Yeah, I think he thinks, look, I've got a guy in Mike Collins who's probably, 6'4", 6'5". I'm going to try and throw it up. Ideally, what he wants to do there is put it high enough to where either Mac can go up and take it off the rim, or it's going to get thrown out of the back of the end zone. And because of the fact that he was fading away, he's rolling out and he's just thrown off of his back foot. He doesn't get enough on it. And then what happens? I mean, Josh Jobe comes down with it. I mean, that's just a critical error. You've got to understand that, hey, look, and it gets tough in those situations, but that's what the guys like Drake May are paid for. That's why this is a dude who's being considered an MVP candidate once again here in 2026. You've got to know when you can make that throw, when you can't. Are you physically able to make that throw or not? Understand the situation in the game. I mean, and it's just one of those he's going to want to have back. Just like, well, quite honestly, I mean, you just go back to his first interception. That's the one that really changed the game, because they're going up, you know, they're driving there in the fourth quarter to maybe go up two scores, and he forces the ball to Romeo Doubs in the double coverage. And then after that, the game gets broken open by JSN on fourth down where they leave him uncovered. And so, I mean, that's kind of like where it started. Look, Drake is going to, like, take a lot of the blame for this, and rightfully so. You can't make that throw. But look, it's game one. A lot of jitters out there. What, Seattle had 100 yards in penalties or close to it, I think right below it. I mean, those are the kind of things you're going to see. But what you saw from Seattle is you saw a championship medal, right? I mean, their quarterback goes out after five plays. And all of a sudden, Drew Lock comes in the football game, who's played a lot in the preseason, got a lot of reps, a guy who John Schneider, their GM, has a lot of confidence in. And they just continue to work at it and work at it and work at it and lean on the strength of the team, which is the defense, and work at it and grind and work at it. Because really what happens is, in week one, it's an extension of the preseason. They're trying to work things out. But the number one thing, I'll tell you what, overall, what you don't expect is for your franchise quarterback to have the kind of game that Drake May had in critical situations. And look, it's a long season, 16 more games. We'll see what happens.
1: First quarterback to throw three interceptions and be sacked three times in the fourth quarter of a game since Jameis Winston with the Saints in 2022. Drake May, the first Patriots quarterback with three interceptions in any quarter of a game since Tom Brady in 2001. In week 7 against the Broncos, in which he had 4. Seahawks rally in the fourth quarter. They get the win in the season opener at home, 13-10 win over the Patriots. First game of the season in the books. The reigning champs rally for that win. The favorites for this season opening tonight in Australia.
7: Sports Center all night. Thursday night preview. 49ers versus Rams from Melbourne, Australia.
8: Thursday night from Melbourne, yep. Cricket Grounds. We have the team that's going to be in prime time more than anybody else this year, traveling to take on an NFC West rival, the San Francisco 49ers.
9: First game, division opponent. If you can't get up for this one, you got a major issue anyway. They want to step on each other's throat. And with all the noise from the Rams, everybody's kind of co-signing with how good they are, and they are. But no, you got to go play and show it.
10: The plan that we've put play in place for them and how we're going to travel, make it as seamless as possible, not minimizing the length of it, and then try to go be at our best when we kick off at 10:35 or whatever time it is that we're kicking off in Australia, but 5:35 on Thursday in our head.
11: We're fired up, man. This has been such a cool experience. Obviously, there's a lot of question marks when you hear you're playing in Australia. You know, it's been a lot of fun, so we're super fired up we're here.
12: I know Aaron Donald, like, man, I'm so glad I don't have to take that long flight over there to Australia to play, but also a sigh of relief for the 49ers.
13: It's a long-term play for the Rams. Aaron Donald not coming out of retirement to just win week one, but obviously to make a long, very deep run.
14: I told you guys last time I talked to you guys, he was definitely playing, so I've never been more excited to be wrong about something.
15: Fred's back, Kittle's back, Bosa's back. Obviously, Christian's back. They're getting healthy, and they're getting their biggest pieces that they didn't have last year back, and I think it's exciting for them, their fan base, and then this game, you know, come week one.
16: I just don't think this team, the way they've compiled it, the amount of talent that they have surrounding their quarterback and everyone else, if they're healthy, I don't see how they're not playing in the Super Bowl.
17: These guys are dangerous. Now with Aaron Donald officially back, if he's any former Aaron Donald, which I strongly anticipate he will be, undefeated, I think they go the entire way unscathed.
1: And it all starts in Australia, Niners and Rams, the Thursday night game. Rams getting their last minute. Niners spending a little more time in Melbourne. We'll see which travel plan works out best. 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
2: The Dodgers still expecting Shohei to get back as a pitcher this season, but it likely won't be anytime soon.
18: I don't even know if it's a setback in the sense that it hasn't been 100%. Let's kind of figure out where his body is at and then go from there.
1: Shohei Ohtani probably not pitching again this season. And on Wednesday, out of the lineup for the sixth time in seven games after he felt something in his right arm during a swing a couple days earlier. Ohtani's been managing lingering soreness in his biceps and left knee for weeks, but he waited until Tuesday night's game to tell the training staff after his arm was hurting on Monday. Manager Dave Roberts saying the team is stressing to Ohtani the need for him to speak up immediately about any physical issues he might have. As for the immediate future, maybe a stint on the injured list. Dave Roberts saying, quote, it's not ideal. That would potentially be 15 days. And Roberts says, kind of regrets not putting Ohtani on the IL last week. Dodgers are off on Thursday. They open a seven-game trip on Friday in Miami. As for Wednesday's matchup,
19: fly ball to left, deep down the line. Is it fair? Into Manny Wood and beyond. Two-run home run for Kike Hernandez. The Dodgers now with a 13-1 lead. Kike's third home run of the year. He crushed it.
1: Dodgers wind up winning it 14-1 at home over the Reds. Yoshinobu Yamamoto striking out 10, scattering three hits over his seven innings as the Dodgers complete the sweep. They reduced their magic number to six for clinching their 13th NL West title in 14 years, doing it without Shohei Ohtani and without Freddie Freeman in the lineup either. As for the team with the best record in baseball,
20: 0-1 pitch, fly ball left center, got some carry, it's back and gone! Christian Yelich with a three-run home run, and the Brewers jump all over the Cubs.
21: Here's the pitch to Contreras, that's driven to left. This one's got a shot. If it stays fair, it is fair! William Contreras tucks it inside the foul pole for a two-run shot. The Brewers have scored a touchdown.
1: Brewers go on to an 8-6 win over the Cubs, 620 WTMJ. Brewers sweeping Chicago, second sweep of the Cubs this season. First time they've swept them multiple times in a season since 2021. Jackson Churio, 3-for-5, including his 23rd homer, drove in a pair of runs. Third straight multi-RBI game. All three hits coming in the first three innings as the Brewers jumped out in this one. Christian Yelich homers for the 11th time this season. Brewers get another win. As for the Cubs, that's their fourth straight loss. They're a game and a half behind the Phillies for the NL's top wild card spot. They're swept for the third time this season. A little bit of a change in the wild card standings. That's straight ahead. SportsCenter All Night continues. It's ESPN Radio.
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2: Two receivers left. Shotgun snap to Leonard. He's looking right. He's pressured. Off balance throw to the right, and he throws an interception in the end zone. What was he thinking? Ball picked off on the right side of the end zone. Seattle has it for the touchback.
3: You did the thing you don't do. You did the thing you don't do. You should have learned from the previous two.
4: Three interceptions in the fourth quarter as the Seahawks rally for their 13-10 win over the Patriots in the season opener, the rematch of the Super Bowl. That third of the three interceptions coming with a half minute to go as Drake Maye picked off in the end zone earlier on ESPN Radio on game night, our Q Myers.
5: Well, one of the things is when you have a defense that's as good as theirs, you don't have to force the issue. Right. You know what I mean? If you have a defense that's as good as theirs, you can understand that, you know, the game could come to them. So they don't score anything in the first half. They get shut out, right? That just doesn't happen. And they score all their points in the second half, 10 of them coming in the fourth quarter. But they allowed the game to come to them because they were still in it. At halftime, when they're not playing very well, they're still only down one score, you know? Mm-hmm. And then New England tacks on another field goal, and you feel, okay, another field goal, that's fine, right? We're still in this thing. All we got to do is find a way to put any kind of points on the board. Field goal, touchdown, both would be great, but let's just start putting it together. And they did. And when you don't turn the ball over and you have defense that plays like it does, you're in every single game, regardless if it's Drew Lock in there, who they have a lot of

0: After Sam Darnold left after the opening drive with a hip injury, he'll have more testing on Thursday. SportsCenter all night, ESPN Radio. Wednesday, more quarterfinal action at the U.S. Open. Men's top seed, Alexander Zverev, advances. It's a straight set win for him. He moves into the semifinals, first German man in the Open era to reach all four major semifinals in a year. The only player, male or female, to reach all four major semifinals in 2026. He goes in straight sets, so the semifinals are set. The U.S. Open semifinal that's got a lot of eyes on it. The Tiafoe-Shelton semifinal coming up on Friday. ESPN analyst Chris Eubanks.
1: This is going to be an incredible semifinal. And this is there's so many elements to this that I think are going to be fun for fans, especially for me as a former competitor against both of these guys. The fact that this will be their third time playing on Arthur Ashe Stadium at the U.S. Open, I think is going to add to the intensity. Ben Shelton won the very first matchup against Francis Tiafoe, I believe in the quarterfinals. Francis Tiafoe got his revenge on Ben Shelton the next year. And so I'm excited to see those two do battle. It's going to be an incredible moment. Both guys playing some incredible tennis, but especially Ben Shelton.
2: Yeah.
1: The performance he put on last night to defeat Carlos Alcaraz, some of the best tennis I've seen.
2: This is the first time that we are going to see a black American man, a black man in the final, guaranteed since Arthur Ashe. It's incredibly special what we see these two gentlemen duking it out for.
1: It gives you chills, right? I mean, the chills you get just the thing. Two black American men will be competing for a spot in the final in Arthur Ashe Stadium. Mm-hmm. There's just so many layers to it. You know, we've seen so much representation on the women's side, the champions that have come before, but especially Venus and Serena for this recent generation of wave of young black women who have excelled at the highest level inside Arthur Ashe Stadium. We're getting a matchup of two men, and that's going to be so much fun. I think we're going to see a raucous atmosphere. I don't know who the crowd's going to be cheering for. I mean, it's going to be a very, very special night or day. We'll see how the schedule shakes out, but we're going to see some fun tennis, and we're going to see a lot of big personalities from both guys duking it out, going for it. It's going to be sensational.
0: And Shelton, Francis Tiafoe in the semis on Friday. You'll see it on ESPN. Also moving into the semis on Wednesday on the women's side.
3: And it's Coco, the consummate competitor, gets it done again in New York.
0: Coco Gauff, a three-set win to move into the semifinals. Advancing after dropping the first set 2-6, but moves on in three.
4: I think I just had to reset. I mean, I came out not feeling the ball, giving her too many free points. And, you know, Mira was playing a great level. I think in the restroom, honestly, I'll be honest, I was thinking about Francis Tiafoe and how he came back yesterday. So, and y'all want to do well this crowd. So honestly, I was just trying to literally leave the court with no regrets. I didn't know how the outcome would come, but really, really, really thank you to you guys. You really helped me pull this one through.
0: Coco Gauff, the four seed, moving into the semifinal. Second time in the Open era that all four women's top four seeds reached the U.S. Open semifinals. 1975, the other. Gauff, 11 straight match wins dating back to Cincinnati. She gets her seventh career major semifinal appearance and second at the U.S. Open, the other being in 2023 when she won the title. The two seed, Elena Rybakina, also moving into the semis. She will rise to the world number one in the new WTA rankings next week. She moves into the semis with a three-set win in the quarterfinals. First career U.S. Open win after dropping the opening set. She had been 0-6 prior to that, but rallies and wins the last two sets to advance in this one. SportsCenter all night, ESPN Radio. Back to baseball. Diamondbacks began the day in the third spot in the National League wild card Wednesday against Kansas City.
5: Here's the pitch and a swing and a high fly ball deep left field. Gurriel is back and that ball's gone. Long home run. Bobby Witt Jr. ambushes Mike Soroka and the Royals take a 5-2 lead here in the fifth inning.
0: Three-run homer in the fifth, putting the Royals in front, 96-5. The Fan. Royals go on to a 5-2 win. Diamondbacks began the day in that third spot, but the Padres take advantage.
6: Luis Perales back to work. First pitch swinging in the air, deep to left center. Young is at the wall. This one gonna go! Jackson Merrill with another. A two-run homer in the fifth, and now a lead homer in the seventh. Number 24 for Merrill.

0: and two.
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0: 97-3, the Fan. Padres go on to a 9-2 win over Washington. Diamondbacks now trail the Padres for the third spot in the National League wild card. Defense wins season openers. That's next at ESPN Radio.
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1: Thursday will be night number two of the NFL season. 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
1: Shohei Ohtani will land on IL. The Padres, meanwhile, moving past Arizona and into the final wild card spot in the National League. Coco Gauff rallies to advance to the semifinals at the U.S. Open. The defending champs rally in the season opener with defense.
2: Shotgun snap to Lenny. He's looking light. He's pressured off balance, throw to the right, and he throws an interception in the end zone. What was he thinking? Ball picked off on the right side of the end zone.
3: Trying to be aggressive and obviously win the football game, but not reckless. And again, you don't get any do-overs, but we'll have to learn from it and stick together. Never just about one guy. I think everybody knows that by now.
4: You've got to know when you can make that throw, when you can't. Are you physically able to make that throw or not? And it's just one of those he's going to want to have back.
1: Seahawks defense coming up with the win over the Patriots, 98-5 the Sports Hub, after Seattle rallies past New England to take the lead.
5: Wilson stays in a tailback. Play fake. Drew looks. Drew throws. Ball is caught. Guess who? JSN breaks the tackle. 30, 25, 20. Who can go? He is. Touchdown. Seahawks. JSN on a quick turn in. Takes it 45 yards. Runs right through the heart of the Patriot defense. And he lances their heart with what JSN does best. He breaks away for a big 6 points, and the Seahawks are a point away for tying this one up.
1: Tie it up they did, and then took the lead on a field goal. Jackson Smith and Jigba, 8 catches, 122 yards, and that touchdown. 10th game with 100 yards receiving since the start of last season. That's the most in the NFL. Got the ball from Drew Lock, who threw for 187 yards. In relief of Sam Darnold, who exited the game after being sacked on the final play of Seattle's opening drive and did not return. He'll have an MRI on his hip on Thursday. Drew Lock coming in. Seattle gets the win.
6: It's the same thing every week. It's don't know when my number's going to get called. I've done everything up to this point, from elementary school, middle school, high school, college, to be ready for moments like this. It'd be a shame if I wasn't ready. Prep, be ready. Like, it's going to be the first drive, which ironically ended up being that tonight. But man, take care of the football. I know what kind of defense we have. I know the weapons we have on offense. Take care of the football. Put in these guys' hands. Let them make plays, and we'll see what the scoreboard looks like at the end of it.
7: You talk about from elementary school on, but this is a different night. Number one, it's a Wednesday. Number two, they're showing banners, right, and rings, and you all are the reigning champs. No one can take what's yours. But I have to believe it's different in terms of the nerves and the emotions. Am I right about that? Did it feel different in that respect?
6: Yeah, I mean, this place was rocking. The 12s never, they're always ready to go. But I will say, you know, there might have been a freshman like B team on a Wednesday. So there was the kind of familiarity there of playing on a Wednesday. But it was different in here. It was different in here tonight. Just the feeling, like you said, the banner, little rematch. They wanted to get after us. We wanted to get after them. It was fun. It was a fun time.
7: When you go up to the line of scrimmage and you see 11 out there and there's no one near him, what goes through the mind, Drew?
6: If we're talking about the fourth down conversion touchdown, that play, short flat, short corner, then the arrow. Jax was the third in that. But like you said, there really wasn't anybody on him. They covered the short flat early. And when 11's open, you should probably give him the ball because he can go do things like that.
7: How do you describe the level of confidence that your side of the ball has when that group, that 11 is on the field?
6: Oh, it's fantastic. Knowing that, in my opinion, you got the best defense in the world on the other side of the ball. One, not only in game days, but two, in practice, going up against those guys all camp. It just makes you better. It makes you better all around. And yes, three and outs, the penalties, we've got to get that fixed. But man, the confidence that defense gives us to be able to go out, keep punching, keep playing, know they got our backs is huge.
1: Seattle, with that defense, able to rally for the win. The defending champs improving to 22-5 in season openers since 2000. And they do it by sealing the victory with that interception in the end zone, the third they had in the fourth quarter. ESPN analyst Louis Riddick.
4: It's how they kind of like continue to just kind of stick to what philosophically they believe in, right? I mean, Mike McDonald's going to continue to try and hunt and peck your pass protections in particular on third down. See if you have answers. New England early on had answers that they didn't have in the Super Bowl. He's always going to try and, number one, you know, earn the right to rush the passer. Means we're going to take care of the run game on first and second down. And then on third down, we're going to change up our looks. Sometimes we're going to send five and six max pressures. Sometimes we're going to sit back in zone, double your number one, force you to check the ball down, and or you're going to get impatient and you're going to try and throw the football down the field, and then we're going to come up, you know, with some big picks in critical situations like they did. You know, the cool thing that I really like about Seattle philosophically is, look, they have a blueprint of what they want in players, both from a makeup standpoint, you know, as far as football intelligence, versatility, and physical skills. You see what they've done. They've restocked this secondary. They had some injuries in the secondary. I mean, Nick Emmanuel is not even in the game. He's not even playing tonight. And, you know, they continue to go ahead and in critical moments come up with big plays with guys who they've drafted like Nehemiah Pritchett. And then Josh Jobe makes a big play. Witherspoon was all over the place during the game. Uchenna Nwosu, just like he did in the Super Bowl, he's all over the place. I mean, it's a program that just kind of continues to chug along on the defensive side of the football. Mike knows exactly what he wants in terms of the types of players that he needs in order to execute. Next man up, they come up with the win. Three picks off of a guy who many people figure will be in the MVP hunt later on in the season. Doesn't get any better than that.
1: Drake May, first quarterback to throw interceptions and be sacked three times in the fourth quarter of a game since Jameis Winston did it in 2022. SportsCenter All Night, ESPN Radio.
8: Perfect season. The last time we saw that was 1972. It's the only time we've seen it in modern football. The Dolphins were a perfect 14-0 in the regular season.
9: It puts pressure on them like we haven't seen in two decades.
10: Feels like the Rams are the team that everybody's looking up to.
1: The reigning champs rally for a win on night one of the NFL season. Night two, tonight, and it will feature this year's favorites. Or are they? Earlier on Unsportsmanlike, perhaps you caught this bold prediction.
11: Our 2026-27 bold predictions for the NFL season. And starting us off is Chris King.
12: Don't be upset at me, but these are spicy. And just for context, last couple of years, my bold predictions, more of these have come true than not. Just saying my batting average is around 60%.
11: All right, let's get to the next one.
12: The L.A. Rams missed the postseason.
11: Oh, missed the postseason?
12: Missed the postseason.
11: So this is not missed the Super Bowl, no, missed the postseason.
12: No playoffs for the Rams.
11: Oh, boy.
12: This is pretty bold. This is spicy. Shortest odds to win the title this upcoming season. However, since 1995, only four Super Bowl favorites have won the title. The 2006 Colts, 2016-2018 Patriots, and the 2023 Chiefs. That's Peyton Manning, Tom Brady, Patrick Mahomes, Matthew Stafford. He's not those guys, and he will be 39 years old by the time Super Bowl 61 rolls around. Only two quarterbacks have ever played in a Super Bowl age 39 or older. LA has a top-heavy roster, so depth is a concern, and the reigning defending champs are in their division who have beaten them three of the last five times across two different quarterbacks. We haven't seen a team that didn't win a Super Bowl the previous season with a target on their back coming into a year like this since the 2011 Dream Team Eagles, and we know how that worked out. They missed the playoffs, and a team in their division won the Super Bowl. The LA Rams missing the playoffs this upcoming season.
13: When we talk about bold predictions, you have set the bar high with this one.
12: This is bold.
13: This is a team that is favored to win every game, favored to win the Super Bowl, are the darlings of the NFL and the wagering world now, and you don't even think they're going to make the playoffs.
12: Nope.
11: This is the boldest. I think you're crazy on this.
1: See what happens in that division in the NFC West. As for the AFC West earlier on the Golics, Mike Senior.
14: I actually do think it's Denver's division because of the defense. I mean, we saw Seattle win the Super Bowl because of their defense. And Denver, I think, be as good as they were. Now, Bo Nix certainly is stepping up his game. They bring in Jaylen Waddle on the offensive side as well. But that defense was one of the best defenses in the league. And they've led the last couple of years in sacks. Yeah, I think 68 last year. So I think that's what leads a team. Again, when you have a great defense, you are in every game. Nobody is really pulling away from you if your defense plays up to snuff.
1: And we certainly saw that in the season opener with Seattle's defense coming away with three interceptions of Drake May and the Patriots. On night number one, as for those Broncos, they're in Kansas City to face the Chiefs. That's the Monday night game. Monday to close out week one, ESPN and ABC. SportsCenter All Night continues.
15: Additions of Daquan Wright and Xavier Harris, of course, not going to be on the rosters.
16: When is enough enough?
17: The more these things keep being the central focus of the news, the more we're dying one day at a time.
1: The SEC in its showdown with LSU, de-escalating a bit. LSU's president, in a letter to Commissioner Greg Sankey on Wednesday, saying the Tigers have complied with conference rules by locking the roster without adding any former NFL players. And so, as they put it, the issue is moot. One of those players that was in NFL camp, Daquan Wright, not added to the roster. His agent, Drew Rosenhaus, what's next?
18: I've reached out to the NFL and I've asked them if they could take a look at this. My dealings with the NFL, they've always been incredibly fair and just. Let's keep in mind that Daquan never played in a game for LSU. He was never on their roster, nor did he ever sign a contract. So I'm hoping that the NFL will let him at least join a practice squad. Otherwise, he's stuck. No college will sign him. The NFL right now has not made a decision. So what does he do? He left the Browns. I mean, at a minimum, he would have been, I think, on their practice squad. And I can't fault the young man because he was just following advice from the courts and his rights. I do think that his lawyers are looking at legal action potentially against the SEC.
1: Drew Rosenhaus on the Pat McAfee Show. Earlier Wednesday, a federal court hearing for the SEC's lawsuit against LSU that was filed last week was postponed to a later date. That date not yet set. The SEC continues to have a meeting scheduled for Thursday with its presidents and chancellors, in which the court filings indicated they would, quote, decide whether to terminate LSU from the SEC. Long odds to do that. Perhaps now even longer that LSU has not rostered NFL players. SportsCenter All Night, ESPN Radio. Probably don't remember him as a player, but you certainly remember him. Barry Melrose spent a lifetime in hockey, lost his life Wednesday. He was diagnosed with Parkinson's in 2023. He was a guy who spent more than a quarter of a century with us here at ESPN. Who can say it better but our Scott Van Pelt?
7: It makes you catch your breath. Neil Everett closed every segment with Barry by saying, cool is the rule, because nobody was cooler than Barry. The hair, the suits, the laugh, the cigar, a cologne that I assume somebody somewhere made just for him. To hang out with Coach talking hockey on the set, or even better, in one of our green rooms during the playoffs was a joy. And I say better off the air simply because not every story is meant to be shared with the world. But if you got to hear him, man. Stories were endless, from Saskatchewan on buses to L.A. coaching the great one. He grinded his way to the top and came oh so close to getting his name on the cup. It was gutting to fall a game short. I pray he knew, and he had to know, that his name is etched on the hearts of his ESPN teammates forever.
19: He was bigger than any team. For decades, he suited up, and we mean suited up, for the game, for the sport. For hockey. That Melrose would rise to such prominence in the sport seemed at best unlikely when he was actually playing. Born and raised on the Canadian prairie in Saskatchewan, he was a fairly obscure defenseman in the WHA and NHL, far from a star. But then, in 1992, Melrose was hired as the head coach of the Los Angeles Kings. He was just 35.
20: Well, I hope you guys will start realizing we can beat anybody.
19: He'd never coached a game in the NHL. At the time, he was a minor league coach in the Red Wings system, an up-and-comer. But as soon as he took over, the Kings, led by number 99 himself, started winning. And that first year, they went all the way to the Stanley Cup final. But within a couple of years of the 93 finals, which Los Angeles lost to Montreal, Melrose found his true calling.
21: Bill Pito along with Barry Melrose. What's going on?
22: Not much, but I'm going to have a lot better preseason and regular season than I had last year, I promise you.
19: On TV, Barry was, from day one, Barry, same guy, no mask, no artifice.
23: Here's my girlfriend. Come on back. It's not that bad.
0: Man, I should have got into the Gretzky stories quicker.
19: And his showman side shined through. But when it came to his commentary, true to his upbringing on a farm, Melrose had no time for baloney. He told it like it was.
2: Pittsburgh's struggling right now. They're a fragile team. They didn't play well at the end of the season. They didn't play particularly well in this game, game one.
19: Without pandering, without talking down to fans, without sugarcoating, Melrose brought the game to life for millions of fans, taking them inside the sport. Oh yes, the hair helped. The hair was beloved on its own terms.
16: Your hair, what's it called? Do you have a name for it?
23: I just call it the Mully, but a lot of the other guys call it the Barry Melrose.
16: Oh, I like that.
23: I try to pull it back.
16: That's good.
19: And Barry loved the hair, too. If there's a mullet Hall of Fame, Barry would be a first ballot enshrinee. You see, hockey is more than a game. It's a community, transcending borders. And Barry Melrose, on TV, was the leader of that community, from the farm to the pinnacle of the sport. Melrose stood for everything that is good and great about hockey. And as much as the game gave him, he gave back. When his illness, his Parkinson's, became public, there was an outpouring of love and support.
24: Barry Melrose, cool as a rule.
1: Barry Melrose was 70. 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
2: Underwood takes the snap. He's going to let it go. This one's coming down in the end zone. It is caught! Touchdown!
3: This game will go down in history, Michigan history. I don't know if it's in a positive way, but it will go down in history for certain.
1: Michigan got a do-over last weekend, took advantage of it, escaped with the win over Western Michigan. That's how it is in the books. Few convinced that the Wolverines won the game. This week, it's a matchup with Oklahoma. Michigan coach Kyle Whittingham wants to see his guys be more physical.
3: We need to be more violent overall. The running backs starts there, but more finishing blocks. We got to finish blocks better. And we will be ramping up the intensity in certain drills in practice.
1: Physicality, better quarterback play as well. Whittingham was asked this week about Bryce Underwood's status as quarterback, and he said, quote, "He's our quarterback right now. It's not something infinite." ESPN analyst Dusty Dvorak.
4: There's been so much focus on Bryce Underwood. Has he regressed? He did not play well at the quarterback position. But the one thing we thought about this Michigan team would be their ability to win the line of scrimmage and run the football. And that didn't happen. You heard Kyle Whittingham say it there. They've got to do a better job sustaining blocks and then being able to make guys miss. Jordan Marshall and Savion Hyder, who is this ballyhooed recruit, they combined for 59 yards on the ground against Western Michigan. I can assure you, this will be one of the best defenses in college football that comes to Ann Arbor on Saturday. A lot's going to be talked about Bryce Underwood, but the key to this game for Michigan is blocking that Oklahoma front that has got NFL talent all over the place. They dismantled UTEP in that game. They pitched a shutout, 10 tackles for loss and 4 sacks. There was some missed tackling that Coach Venables was not happy about, but this is a big task for Michigan, and it's not about Underwood for me. It's about getting those running backs going.
1: Michigan, Oklahoma, we have it for you on ESPN Radio. Saturday, our coverage begins at 11:30 Eastern. Back to baseball. Yankees, a 6-1 win over the Rockies. George Lombard Jr., grand slam. Second youngest in Yankees history with a grand slam. Mickey Mantle did two as a 20-year-old in 1952. Wild card, Guardians, a 9-5 loss to the Orioles. Blue Jays, though, lose to the Athletics 2-0, while the Rangers fall to the Mariners 3-2. So the Guardians still have a one-game lead on Toronto and a game-and-a-half lead on Texas in the for that third wild card spot.
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0: Number 5.
1: The NFL opens with a game that saw a combined 23 points in Seattle. In Miami, Mets and Marlins combined for 29. 880 ESPN New York.
6: Here's Francisco Lindor with runners at the corners. First pitch, swing and a fly ball down the line in right. Casey over. It is gone. Into the first row in right field. Francisco Lindor, a 3-run home run. And the Mets have a 14-8 lead in the 7th inning.
0: Number 4.
1: Phillies also with double digits of offense, rallying past Houston, then pulling away with one big swing. 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
7: The right-hander's pitch. Swung on, hit deep, right field, it is gone! Kyle Schwarber with his 10th career grand slam! Home run number 44 on the season. It is 11-6 Phillies.
0: Number 3.
1: Brewers, for the second time this season, complete a sweep of Chicago. WTMJ.
6: 0-1 pitch, fly ball left center. Got some carry. It's back and gone! Christian Yelich with a 3-run home run, and the Brewers jump all over the Cubs.
0: Number 2.
1: In Seattle, Seahawks celebrate their Super Bowl championship, then rally in the 4th. Seattle Sports, 7:10 a.m.
8: Play fake. Drew looks. Drew throws. Ball is caught. Guess who? JSN breaks the tackle. 30, 25, 20. Who can go? He is. Touchdown. Seahawks. JSN on a quick turn in. Takes it 45 yards. Runs right through the heart from the Patriot defense, and he lands the Zerhart with what JSN does best.
0: Number one.
1: After tying it up and taking the lead on a field goal.
8: Stevenson in the backfield. May, shotgun snap. Looks to the end zone. Now he looks to throw it up for grabs. He does. It's intercepted. Did he keep his toes in? Did he keep his toes in again? It's intercepted in the end zone. Holy catfish. The third pick of the night by the Seahawks. And it's Josh Jones.
1: Seahawks trailed 10-0. They rally with backup quarterback Drew Lock coming off the bench for Coach Mike McDonald.
9: Oh, incredible. Yeah. I should have gave him a game ball. He'll get one tomorrow. I'll get something of my own, maybe a belt. Yeah, we love him. We love him. We love Drew. Guys love him. He's just a Seahawk through and through, man. And so we're all incredibly, okay, Drew's in the game. You hate it. I mean, your heart goes out to Sam. We're praying that it's minor, obviously. He's had such a great offseason. But Drew has too. You know, Drew's played really well. And so when he goes in there, I think anytime somebody's getting an opportunity, unfortunately, it's at, you know, because somebody else isn't able to go. But you also want to feel excited for that player. So we had a lot of confidence in Drew coming in and playing at a high level.
1: Sam Darnold left after the opening drive. More on that next. 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
10: If someone says Caleb Williams MVP and the Bears are going to win the Super Bowl this year, I am not going to be someone who's like, you're overdoing it.
0: Caleb Williams and the Chicago Bears are in Charlotte to face Bryce Young and the Carolina Panthers.
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0: 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The NFL officially kicks off the season with a Super Bowl 60 rematch.
17: May drops back. He's looking to throw. He fires to the back of the end zone. A long and a catch. The touchdown for the rookie. Raritan gives New England the lead.
18: He just hit the ground spike.
0: The league-leading Brewers take on the Cubs in an NL Central showdown.
19: No one pitch. Fly ball left center. Got some carry. It's back and gone. Christian Yelich with a three-run home run, and the Brewers jump off.
0: Gearing up for a kickoff from down under.
20: We're fired up, man. This has been such a cool experience. Obviously, there's a lot of question marks when you hear you're playing in Australia. You know, it's been a lot of fun, so we're super fired up. We're here.
0: Playoff races tighten up as the baseball season winds down.
19: Here's Perales back to work. First pitch swinging in the air, deep to left center. Young is at the wall. This one gonna go! Jackson Merrill with another! A two-run homer in the fifth, and now a lead homer in the seventh.
0: Plus, another American punches their ticket to the semis.
21: Oh, that backhand again comes through for Andreeva, and now she has a match point on her serve.
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1: 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Of course, the semifinals are set in New York. No change atop the AL West. NL West, the injured list could be getting a rather prominent name. That's straight ahead. But Wednesday, we got that football.
22: Patriots, Seahawks. It is a rematch of Super Bowl 60, which Seattle won handedly.
9: We have a game plan that we're going to try to execute it to the best of our ability. And as coaches, we have to do a great job of understanding how the game is being played and being able to adjust because of just being week one.
23: It's the Seattle Seahawks making a bigger statement with a win. And the reason why is because nobody trusts Sam Darnold.
24: This is an extremely injured secondary right now, and I don't know if they've got answers for all the new Patriots receivers.
1: Championship banner unfailed in Seattle. Celebration, though, short-lived, as the Seahawks, as it turned out, would lose quarterback Sam Darnold on their first drive. It's a hip injury. He was taken for a CT scan. Team says it's encouraging but inconclusive. He will have an MRI on Thursday. Meanwhile, it was the Patriots who moved ahead on the scoreboard.
17: Now from the eye, Henry, the fullback. He motions to the left wing. Twin tights on each side. Stack. May drops back. He's looking to throw. He fires to the back of the end zone. A long and a catch. The touchdown for the rookie. Raritan gives New England the lead.
1: Patriots out in front. They, however, would not be immune to losing players.
17: Wilson snaps it back to May. Seahawks with a blitz and a throw low underneath, and it's knocked down. Good play out on the right side defensively for Seattle.
25: That was attention.
17: The reach down, and A.J. Brown is grabbing the back of his right knee, if not his right hamstring, and he is in a seated position.
1: 98.5 the Sports Hub. It's an ankle injury. He did not return. The Patriots did have a 10-0 lead in the third quarter. Seattle gets a field goal late in the third, 10-3, heading to the fourth. New England would run into a little bit of trouble trying to add to their lead.
25: May under center. Play fake to Kiner this time. May hits his back foot. He's going to let it fly down the near side. Reaching up, tipping it up, intercepting it. Coming back to the near side. It's Pritchard coming up the near sideline across the 20. The 25, 30, stumbles down to the 35.
1: Seattle getting the ball back. And five plays later, they take advantage.
25: Wilson stays in a tailback. Play fake. Drew looks. Drew throws. Ball is caught. Guess who? JSN breaks the tackle. 30, 25, 20. Who can go? He is. Touchdown. Seahawks. JSN on a quick turn in. Takes it 45 yards. Runs right through the heart of the Patriot defense. And he lances their heart with what JSN does best. He breaks away for a big 6 points, and the Seahawks are a point away for tying this one up.
1: They do tie the game up, and as for the Patriots' answer on their next drive.
25: Third and 14, May. Here comes the rush. Stands, throws down the middle. It's intercepted. Julian Love makes a man miss, turns upfield, got some blockers, gets hit, gets knocked out of bounds. Inside the 35-yard line, Julian Love has been all over the field tonight. He has been an absolute thorn in Drake May's behind. And that time, the second pick of the night for the Seattle defense.
1: And Seattle turns that one into a go-ahead field goal. Ball goes back to the Patriots. They put together a 5.5-minute drive, 15 plays, half minute to go in the game. They're in field goal range. Good chance to tie it up. Unless they can pull ahead.
25: Stevenson in the backfield. May, shotgun snap. Looks to the end zone. Now he wants to throw it up for grabs. He does. It's intercepted. Did he keep his toes in? He did. It's intercepted in the end zone. Holy catfish. The third pick of the night by the Seahawks. And it's Josh Jones.
1: That's how it sounded in Seattle on Seattle Sports 710 AM. As for how it sounded in Boston.
2: Two receivers left. Shotgun snap to May. He's looking right. He's pressured off balance, throw to the right, and he throws an interception in the end zone. What was he thinking? Ball picked off on the right side of the end zone. Seattle has it with a touchback.
3: You did the thing you don't do. You should have learned from the previous two.
1: 98.5 The Sports Hub. Seahawks get the interception in the end zone and close out the 13-10 win over the Patriots. Their 11th consecutive win, tied for the longest win streak in franchise history. They trailed 10-0. They rallied to win it 13-10. Patriots now 1-5 in their last six season openers. Drake May, 23 of 33, 178 yards and a touchdown, but three interceptions. All three in the fourth quarter, including the one that came with less than a half minute to go with the Patriots in field goal range.
4: It was something where we had a certain protection on, we were cutting and, you know, was trying to, you know, get rid of it and, you know, realize we're, you know, Mac was in back there in the back and didn't put enough on it, you know, to get it out. And it was just unacceptable. You know, we had a chance to send it to overtime at the worst. And the only thing you can do is turn the ball over and sweat it.
5: Well, I mean, we're trying to be aggressive and obviously win the football game, but not reckless. And, you know, again, you don't get any do-overs, but we'll have to learn from it and, you know, stick together. Never just about one guy. I think everybody knows that by now.
1: Patriots coach Mike Vrabel. Drake May picked off on 3rd and 5 at the Seahawks 16 with less than a half minute to go in the game. ESPN analyst Lewis Riddick.
6: Yeah, I think he thinks, look, I've got a guy in Mike Collins who's probably, 6'4", 6'5". I'm going to try and throw it up. Ideally, what he wants to do there is put it high enough to where either Mac can go up and take it off the rim, or it's going to get thrown out of the back of the end zone. And because of the fact that he was fading away, he's rolling out and he's just thrown off of his back foot. He doesn't get enough on it. And then what happens? I mean, Josh Jobe comes down with it. I mean, that's just a critical error. You've got to understand that, hey, look, and it gets tough in those situations, but that's what the guys like Drake May are paid for. That's why this is a dude who's being considered an MVP candidate once again here in 2026. You've got to know when you can make that throw, when you can't. Are you physically able to make that throw or not? Understand the situation in the game. I mean, and it's just one of those he's going to want to have back. Just like, well, quite honestly, I mean, you just go back to his first interception. That's the one that really changed the game, because they're going up, you know, they're driving there in the fourth quarter to maybe go up two scores, and he forces the ball to Romeo Doubs in the double coverage. And then after that, the game gets broken open by JSN on fourth down where they leave him uncovered. And so, I mean, that's kind of like where it started. Look, Drake is going to, like, take a lot of the blame for this, and rightfully so. You can't make that throw. But look, it's game one. A lot of jitters out there. What, Seattle had 100 yards in penalties or close to it, I think right below it. I mean, those are the kind of things you're going to see. But what you saw from Seattle is you saw championship metal, right? I mean, their quarterback goes out after five plays. And all of a sudden, Drew Locke comes in the football game, who's played a lot in the preseason, got a lot of reps, a guy who John Schneider, their GM, has a lot of confidence in. And they just continue to work at it and work at it and work at it and lean on the strength of the team, which is the defense, and work at it and grind and work at it. Because really what happens is, when week one, it's an extension of the preseason. They're trying to work things out. But the number one thing, I'll tell you what, overall, what you don't expect is for your franchise quarterback to have the kind of game that Drake May had in critical situations. And look, it's a long season, 16 more games. We'll see what happens.
1: First quarterback to throw three interceptions and be sacked three times in the fourth quarter of a game since Jameis Winston with the Saints in 2022. Drake May, the first Patriots quarterback with three interceptions in any quarter of a game since Tom Brady in 2001. In week 7 against the Broncos, in which he had 4. Seahawks rally in the fourth quarter. They get the win in the season opener at home, 13-10 win over the Patriots. First game of the season in the books. The reigning champs rally for that win. The favorites for this season opening tonight in Australia.
0: Sports Center all night. Thursday night preview. 49ers versus Rams from Melbourne, Australia.
7: Thursday night from Melbourne Cricket Grounds, we have the team that's going to be in primetime more than anybody else this year, traveling to take on an NFC West rival, the San Francisco 49ers.
8: First game, division opponent. If you can't get up for this one, you got a major issue anyway. They want to step on each other's throat. And with all the noise from the Rams, everybody's kind of co-signing with how good they are, and they are. But no, you got to go play and show
10: it. The plan that we put in place for them and how we're going to travel, make it as seamless as possible, not minimizing the length of it, and then try to go be at our best when we kick off at 10:35 or whatever time it is that we're kicking off in Australia, but 5:35 on Thursday in our head.
20: We're fired up, man. This has been such a cool experience. Obviously, there's a lot of question marks when you hear you're playing in Australia. You know, it's been a lot of fun, so we're super fired up. We're here.
11: I know Aaron Donald, like, man, I'm so glad I don't have to take that long flight over there to Australia to play, but also a sigh of relief for the 49ers.
12: This is a long-term play for the Rams. Aaron Donald not coming out of retirement to just win week one, but obviously to make a long, very deep run.
13: I told you guys last time I talked to you guys, he was definitely playing. So I've never been more excited to be wrong about something.
26: Fred's back, Kittle's back, Bosa's back. Obviously, Christian's back. They're getting healthy, and they're getting their biggest pieces that they didn't have last year back. And I think it's exciting for them, their fan base, and then this game, you know, come week one.
27: I just don't think this team, the way they've compiled it, the amount of talent that they have surrounding their quarterback and everyone else, if they're healthy, I don't see how they're not playing in the Super Bowl.
28: These guys are dangerous. Now with Aaron Donald officially back, if he's any former Aaron Donald, which I strongly anticipate he will be, undefeated. I think they go the entire way unscathed.
1: And it all starts in Australia. Niners and Rams, the Thursday night game. Rams getting there last minute. Niners spending a little more time in Melbourne. We'll see which travel plan works out best. 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
29: The Dodgers still expecting Shohei to get back as a pitcher this season, but it likely won't be anytime soon.
30: I don't even know if it's a setback in the sense that it hasn't been 100%. Let's kind of figure out where his body is at and then go from there.
1: We weren't expecting to see Shohei Ohtani pitching again this season, but now the question, when will we see him, period? The Dodgers battling for one of the two top seeds in the NL, meaning a bye in the first round. Ohtani is landing on the IL. Manager Dave Roberts.
30: Yeah, we're gonna IL Shohei. I think it's, you know, talking to Shohei, the doctors, the training staff, it's the right thing to do. I think that, you know, we tried to kick the can as much as we could, but we are going to bring Josue. He'll make his major league debut on Friday as a designated hitter. And I think with Shohei, it's more of let's take the 15 days and get him reset, get him feeling better, and know that we still have a week of baseball games, you know, and left, and then build him back up all the while during this 15-day stint to get the best of him for the postseason.
1: Because he's a two-way player, it has to be the 15-day IL rather than the 10-day, which is for position players. The earliest he can be back is September 23rd. Ohtani out, but LA does extend its win streak.
25: Fly ball to the left, deep down the line. Is it fair? In the Manny Wood and beyond. Two-run home run for Kike Hernandez. The Dodgers now with a 13-1 lead.
1: They win it 14-1, AM 570 LA Sports. Ellie De La Cruz, the one run for Cincinnati, his fifth straight game with a home run. Dodgers, though, seven straight wins. As for the team with the best record in baseball, Brewers jump out on the Cubs.
31: 0-1 pitch, fly ball left center. Got some carry. It's back and gone! Christian Yelich with a three-run home run, and the Brewers jump all over the Cubs.
32: Here's the pitch to Contreras. That's driven to left. This one's got a shot. If it stays fair, it's fair. William Contreras tucks it inside the foul pole for a two-run shot. The Brewers have scored a touchdown.
1: Brewers go on to an 8-6 win over the Cubs, 620 WTMJ. Brewers sweeping Chicago, second sweep of the Cubs this season. First time they've swept them multiple times in a season since 2021. Jackson Churio, 3-for-5, including his 23rd homer, drove in a pair of runs, third straight multi-RBI game. All three hits coming in the first three innings as the Brewers jumped out in this one. Christian Yelich homers for the 11th time this season. Brewers get another win. As for the Cubs, that's their fourth straight loss. They're a game and a half behind the Phillies for the NL's top wild card spot. They're swept for the third time this season. A little bit of a change in the wild card standings. That's straight ahead. SportsCenter All Night continues. It's ESPN Radio.
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2: Two receivers left. Shotgun snap to left. He's looking right. He's pressured. Off balance throw to the right, and he throws an interception in the end zone.
3: No, it is.
2: What was he thinking? Ball picked off on the right side of the end zone. Seattle has it for the touchback.
4: You did the thing you don't do. You should have learned from the previous two.
1: Three interceptions in the fourth quarter as the Seahawks rally for their 13-10 win over the Patriots in the season opener, the rematch of the Super Bowl. That third of the three interceptions coming with a half minute to go as Drake Mays picked off in the end zone. Earlier on ESPN Radio, on game night, our Q Myers.
5: Well, one of the things is when you have a defense that's as good as theirs, you don't have to force the issue. Right. You know what I mean? If you have a defense that's as good as theirs, you can understand that, you know, the game could come to them. So they don't score anything in the first half. They get shut out, right? That just doesn't happen. And they score all their points in the second half, 10 of them coming in the fourth quarter. But they allowed the game to come to them because they were still in it. At halftime, when they're not playing very well, they're still only down one score, you know? Mm-hmm. And then New England tacks on another field goal, and you feel, okay, another field goal, that's fine, right? We're still in this thing. All we got to do is find a way to put any kind of points on the board. Field goal, touchdown, both would be great, but let's just start putting it together, and they did. And when you don't turn the ball over and you have defense that plays like it does, you're in every single game, regardless if it's Drew Lock in there, who they have a lot of really good feelings about Drew Lock, and they think very highly of Drew Lock.
1: Drew Lock had to come in after Sam Darnold left after the opening drive with a hip injury. He'll have more testing on Thursday. SportsCenter all night, ESPN Radio. Wednesday, more quarterfinal action at the U.S. Open. Men's top seed, Alexander Zverev, advances. It's a straight set win for him. He moves into the semifinals. First German man in the Open era to reach all four major semifinals in a year. The only player, male or female, to reach all four major semifinals in 2026.

0: Wimbledon semifinal coming up on Friday. ESPN analyst Chris Eubanks.
1: This is going to be an incredible semifinal. And this is there's so many elements to this that I think are going to be fun for fans, especially for me as a former competitor against both of these guys. The fact that this will be their third time playing on Arthur Ashe Stadium at the U.S. Open, I think is going to add to the intensity. Ben Shelton won the very first matchup against Francis Tiafoe, I believe in the quarterfinals. Francis Tiafoe got his revenge on Ben Shelton the next year. And so I'm excited to see those two do battle. It's going to be an incredible moment. Both guys playing some incredible tennis. But especially Ben Shelton.
2: Yeah.
1: The performance he put on last night to defeat Carlos Alcaraz, some of the best tennis I've seen.
2: This is the first time that we are going to see a black American man, a black man in the final, guaranteed since Arthur Ashe. It's incredibly special what we see these two gentlemen duking it out for.
1: It gives you chills, right? I mean, the chills you get just the thing. Two black American men will be competing for a spot in the final in Arthur Ashe Stadium. Mm-hmm. There's just so many layers to it. You know, we've seen so much representation on the women's side, the champions that have come before, but especially Venus and Serena for this recent generation of wave of young black women who have excelled at the highest level inside Arthur Ashe Stadium. We're getting a matchup of two men, and that's going to be so much fun. I think we're going to see a raucous atmosphere. I don't know who the crowd's going to be cheering for. I mean, it's going to be a very, very special night or day. We'll see how the schedule shakes out, but we're going to see some fun tennis, and we're going to see a lot of big personalities from both guys duking it out, going for it. It's going to be sensational.
0: And Shelton, Francis Tiafoe in the semis on Friday. You'll see it on ESPN. Also moving into the semis on Wednesday on the women's side.
3: And it's Coco, the consummate competitor, gets it done again in New York.
0: Coco Gauff, a three-set win to move into the semifinals. Advancing after dropping the first set 2-6, but moves on in three.
4: I think I just had to reset. I mean, I came out not feeling the ball, giving her too many free points. And, you know, Mira was playing a great level. But I think in the restroom, honestly, I'll be honest, I was thinking about Francis Tiafoe and how he came back yesterday. So... this crowd, so honestly, I was just trying to literally leave the court with no regrets. I didn't know how the outcome would come, but really, really, really thank you to you guys. You really helped me pull this one through.
0: Coco Gauff, the four seed, moving into the semifinal. Second time in the Open era that all four women's top four seeds reached the U.S. Open semifinals. 1975, the other. Gauff, 11 straight match wins dating back to Cincinnati. She gets her seventh career major semifinal appearance and second at the U.S. Open, the other being in 2023 when she won the title. The two seed, Elena Rybakina, also moving into the semis. She will rise to the world number one in the new WTA rankings next week. She moves into the semis with a three-set win in the quarterfinals. First career U.S. Open win after dropping the opening set. She had been 0-6 prior to that, but rallies and wins the last two sets to advance in this one. SportsCenter All Night, ESPN Radio. Back to baseball. Diamondbacks began the day in the third spot in the National League wild card Wednesday against Kansas City.
5: Here's the pitch and a swing and a high fly ball deep left field. Gurriel is back and that ball's gone. Long home run. Bobby Witt Jr. ambushes Mike Soroka and the Royals take a 5-2 lead here in the fifth inning.
0: Three-run homer in the fifth, putting the Royals in front, 96-5. The Fan. Royals go on to a 5-2 win. Diamondbacks began the day in that third spot, but the Padres take advantage.
6: Here's Perales back to work. First pitch swinging in the air, deep to left center. Young is at the wall. This one going to go. Jackson Merrill with another. A two-run homer in the fifth, and now a lead homer in the seventh. Number 24 for Merrill, and it's 8-2.
7: An all big part of the field, mainly for Jackson.
0: 97-3, the Fan. Padres go on to a 9-2 win over Washington. Diamondbacks now trail the Padres for the third spot in the National League wild card. Defense wins season openers. That's next at ESPN Radio.
8: 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It's interleague action between wildcard hopefuls. Jock Peterson and the Texas Rangers are in Phoenix to face Nolan Arenado and the Arizona Diamondbacks. Arenado.

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1: Thursday will be night number two of the NFL season. 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
1: Shohei Ohtani will land on IL. The Padres, meanwhile, moving past Arizona and into the final wild card spot in the National League. Coco Gauff rallies to advance to the semifinals at the U.S. Open. The defending champs rally in the season opener with defense.
2: Shotgun snap to Mitch. He's looking light. He's pressured off balance, throw to the right, and he throws an interception in the end zone. What was he thinking? Ball picked off on the right side of the end zone.
3: Trying to be aggressive and obviously win the football game, but not reckless. And again, you don't get any do-overs, but we'll have to learn from it and stick together. Never just about one guy. I think everybody knows that by now.
4: You've got to know when you can make that throw, when you can't. Are you physically able to make that throw or not? And it's just one of those he's going to want to have back.
1: Seahawks defense coming up with the win over the Patriots, 98.5 the Sports Hub, after Seattle rallies past New England to take the lead.
5: Wilson stays in at tailback. Play fake. Drew looks. Drew throws. Ball is caught. Guess who? JSN breaks the tackle. 30, 25, 20. Who can go? He is. Touchdown, Seahawks. JSN on a quick turn in. Takes it 45 yards. Runs right through the heart of the Patriot defense. And he lances their heart with what JSN does best. He breaks away for a big 6 points, and the Seahawks are a point away for tying this one up.
1: Tie it up they did, and then took the lead on a field goal. Jackson Smith and Jigba, 8 catches, 122 yards, and that touchdown. 10th game with 100 yards receiving since the start of last season. That's the most in the NFL. Got the ball from Drew Lock, who threw for 187 yards. In relief of Sam Darnold, who exited the game after being sacked on the final play of Seattle's opening drive and did not return. He'll have an MRI on his hip on Thursday. Drew Lock coming in. Seattle gets the win.
6: It's the same thing every week. It's don't know when my number's going to get called. I've done everything up to this point, from elementary school, middle school, high school, college, to be ready for moments like this. It'd be a shame if I wasn't ready. Prep, be ready, like it's going to be the first drive, which ironically ended up being that tonight. But man, take care of the football. I know what kind of defense we have. I know the weapons we have on offense. Take care of the football, put in these guys' hands, let them make plays, and we'll see what the scoreboard looks like at the end of it.
7: You talk about from elementary school on, but this is a different night. Number one, it's a Wednesday. Number two, they're showing banners, right, and rings, and you all are the reigning champs. No one can take what's yours. But I have to believe it's different in terms of the nerves and the emotions. Am I right about that? Did it feel different in that respect?
6: Yeah, I mean, this place was rocking. The 12s never, they're always ready to go. But I will say, you know, there might have been a freshman like B team on a Wednesday. So there was the kind of familiarity there of playing on a Wednesday. But it was different in here. It was different in here tonight. Just the feeling, like you said, the banner, little rematch. They wanted to get after us. We wanted to get after them. It was fun. It was a fun time.
7: When you go up to the line of scrimmage and you see 11 out there and there's no one near him, what goes through the mind, Drew?
6: If we're talking about the fourth down conversion touchdown, that play, short, flat, short corner, then the arrow. Jax was the third in that. But like you said, there really wasn't anybody on him. They covered the short, flat early. And when 11's open, you should probably give him the ball because he can go do things like that.
7: How do you describe the level of confidence that your side of the ball has when that group, that 11 is on the field?
6: Oh, it's fantastic. Knowing that, in my opinion, you got the best defense in the world on the other side of the ball. One, not only in game days, but two, in practice, going up against those guys all camp. It just makes you better. It makes you better all around. And yes, three and outs, the penalties, we've got to get that fixed. But man, the confidence that defense gives us to be able to go out, keep punching, keep playing, know they got our backs is huge.
1: Seattle, with that defense, able to rally for the win. The defending champs improving to 22-5 in season openers since 2000. And they do it by sealing the victory with that interception in the end zone, the third they had in the fourth quarter. ESPN analyst Louis Riddick.
4: It's how they kind of like continue to just kind of stick to what philosophically they believe in, right? I mean, Mike McDonald's going to continue to try and hunt and peck your pass protections in particular on third down. See if you have answers. New England early on had answers that they didn't have in the Super Bowl. He's always going to try and, number one, you know, earn the right to rush the passer. Means we're going to take care of the run game on first and second down. And then on third down, we're going to change up our looks. Sometimes we're going to send five and six max pressures. Sometimes we're going to sit back in zone, double your number one, force you to check the ball down, and or you're going to get impatient and you're going to try and throw the football down the field, and then we're going to come up, you know, with some big picks in critical situations like they did. You know, the cool thing that I really like about Seattle philosophically is, look, they have a blueprint of what they want in players, both from a makeup standpoint, you know, as far as football intelligence, versatility, and physical skills. You see what they've done. They've restocked this secondary. They had some injuries in the secondary. I mean, Nick Emmanuel is not even in the game. He's not even playing tonight. And, you know, they continue to go ahead and in critical moments come up with big plays with guys who they've drafted, like Nehemiah Pritchett. And then Josh Jobe makes a big play. Witherspoon was all over the place during the game. Uchenna Nwosu, just like he did in the Super Bowl, he's all over the place. I mean, it's a program that just kind of continues to chug along on the defensive side of the football. Mike knows exactly what he wants in terms of the types of players that he needs in order to execute. Next man up, they come up with the win. Three picks off of a guy who many people figure will be in the MVP hunt later on in the season. It doesn't get any better than that.
1: Drake May, first quarterback to throw interceptions and be sacked three times in the fourth quarter of a game since Jameis Winston did it in 2022. SportsCenter All Night, ESPN Radio.
8: Perfect season. The last time we saw that was 1972. It's the only time we've seen it in modern football. The Dolphins were a perfect 14-0 in the regular season.
9: It puts pressure on them like we haven't seen in two decades.
10: Feels like the Rams are the team that everybody's looking up to.
1: The reigning champs rally for a win on night one of the NFL season. Night two, tonight, and it will feature this year's favorites. Or are they? Earlier on Unsportsmanlike, perhaps you caught this bold prediction.
11: Our 2026-27 bold predictions for the NFL season. And starting us off is Chris Kane.
12: Don't be upset at me, but these are spicy. And just for context, last couple of years, my bold predictions, more of these have come true than not. Just saying, my batting average is around 60%.
11: All right, let's get to the next one.
12: The L.A. Rams missed the postseason.
11: Oh, missed the postseason?
12: Missed the postseason.
11: So this is not missed the Super Bowl. No, missed the postseason.
12: No playoffs for the Rams.
11: Oh, boy.
12: This is pretty bold. This is spicy. Shortest odds to win the title this upcoming season. However, since 1995, only four Super Bowl favorites have won the title. The 2006 Colts, 2016-2018 Patriots, and the 2023 Chiefs. That's Peyton Manning, Tom Brady, Patrick Mahomes, Matthew Stafford. He's not those guys, and he will be 39 years old by the time Super Bowl 61 rolls around. Only two quarterbacks have ever played in a Super Bowl age 39 or older. L.A. has a top-heavy roster, so depth is a concern, and the reigning defending champs are in their division who have beaten them three of the last five times across two different quarterbacks. We haven't seen a team that didn't win a Super Bowl the previous season with a target on their back coming into a year like this since the 2011 Dream Team Eagles, and we know how that worked out. They missed the playoffs, and a team in their division won the Super Bowl. The LA Rams missing the playoffs this upcoming season.
13: When we talk about bold predictions, you have set the bar high with this one.
12: This is bold.
13: This is a team that is favored to win every game, favored to win the Super Bowl, are the darlings of the NFL and the wagering world now, and you don't even think they're going to make the playoffs.
12: Nope.
11: This is the boldest. I think you're crazy on this.
1: See what happens in that division in the NFC West. As for the AFC West, earlier on the Golics, Mike Senior.
14: I actually do think it's Denver's division because of the defense. I mean, we saw Seattle win the Super Bowl because of their defense. And Denver, I think, be as good as they were. Now, Bo Nix certainly is stepping up his game. They bring in Jaylen Waddle on the offensive side as well. But that defense was one of the best defenses in the league. And they've led the last couple of years in sacks. Yeah, I think 68 last year. So I think that's what leads a team. Again, when you have a great defense, you are in every game. Nobody is really pulling away from you if your defense plays up to snuff.
1: And we certainly saw that in the season opener with Seattle's defense coming away with three interceptions of Drake May and the Patriots. On night number one, as for those Broncos, they're in Kansas City to face the Chiefs. That's the Monday night game. Monday to close out week one, ESPN and ABC. SportsCenter All Night continues.
15: Additions of Daquan Wright and Xavier Harris, of course, not going to be on the rosters.
16: When is enough enough?
17: The more these things keep being the central focus of the news, the more we're dying one day at a time.
1: The SEC in its showdown with LSU, de-escalating a bit. LSU's president, in a letter to Commissioner Greg Sankey on Wednesday, saying the Tigers have complied with conference rules by locking the roster without adding any former NFL players. And so, as they put it, the issue is moot. One of those players that was in NFL camp, Daquan Wright, not added to the roster. His agent, Drew Rosenhaus, what's next?
18: I've reached out to the NFL and I've asked them if they could take a look at this. My dealings with the NFL, they've always been incredibly fair and just. Let's keep in mind that Daquan never played in a game for LSU. He was never on their roster, nor did he ever sign a contract. So I'm hoping that the NFL will let him at least join a practice squad. Otherwise, he's stuck. No college will sign him. The NFL right now has not made a decision. So what does he do? He left the Browns. I mean, at a minimum, he would have been, I think, on their practice squad. And I can't fault the young man because he was just following advice from the courts and his rights. I do think that his lawyers are looking at legal action potentially against the SEC.
1: Drew Rosenhaus on the Pat McAfee Show. Earlier Wednesday, a federal court hearing for the SEC's lawsuit against LSU that was filed last week was postponed to a later date. That date not yet set. The SEC continues to have a meeting scheduled for Thursday with its presidents and chancellors, in which the court filings indicated they would, quote, decide whether to terminate LSU from the SEC. Long odds to do that. Perhaps now even longer that LSU has not rostered NFL players. SportsCenter All Night, ESPN Radio. Probably don't remember him as a player, but you certainly remember him. Barry Melrose spent a lifetime in hockey, lost his life Wednesday. He was diagnosed with Parkinson's in 2023. He was a guy who spent more than a quarter of a century with us here at ESPN. Who can say it better but our Scott Van Pelt?
7: It makes you catch your breath. Neil Everett closed every segment with Barry by saying, cool is the rule, because nobody was cooler than Barry. The hair, the suits, the laugh, the cigar. A cologne that I assume somebody somewhere made just for him. To hang out with Coach talking hockey on the set, or even better, in one of our green rooms during the playoffs was a joy. And I say better off the air simply because not every story is meant to be shared with the world. But if you got to hear him, man, the stories were endless. From Saskatchewan on buses to L.A. coaching the great one. He grinded his way to the top and came oh so close to getting his name on the cup. It was gutting to fall a game short. I pray he knew, and he had to know, that his name is etched on the hearts of his ESPN teammates forever.
19: He was bigger than any team. For decades, he suited up, and we mean suited up, for the game, for the sport, for hockey. That Melrose would rise to such prominence in the sport seemed at best unlikely when he was actually playing. Born and raised on the Canadian prairie in Saskatchewan, he was a fairly obscure defenseman in the WHA and NHL, far from a star. But then, in 1992, Melrose was hired as the head coach of the Los Angeles Kings. He was just 35.
20: Well, I hope you guys will start realizing we can beat anybody.
19: He'd never coached a game in the NHL. At the time, he was a minor league coach in the Red Wing system, an up-and-comer. But as soon as he took over, the Kings, led by number 99 himself, started winning. And that first year, they went all the way to the Stanley Cup final. But within a couple of years of the 93 finals, which Los Angeles lost to Montreal, Melrose found his true calling.
21: Joe Pito along with Barry Melrose. What's going on?
22: Not much, but I'm going to have a lot better preseason and regular season than I had last year, I promise you.
19: On TV, Barry was, from day one, Barry, the same guy. No mask, no artifice.
23: Here's my girlfriend. Come on back. Not that bad.
0: Man, I should have gotten into the Gretzky stories quicker.
19: And his showman side shined through. But when it came to his commentary, true to his upbringing on a farm, Melrose had no time for baloney. He told it like it was.
2: Pittsburgh's struggling right now. They're a fragile team. They didn't play well at the end of the season. They didn't play particularly well in this game, game one.
19: Without pandering, without talking down to fans, without sugarcoating, Melrose brought the game to life for millions of fans, taking them inside the sport. Oh yes, the hair helped. The hair was beloved on its own terms.
16: Your hair, what's it called? Do you have a name for it?
23: I just call it the Mully, but a lot of the other guys call it the Barry Melrose.
16: I try to pull it back.
23: That's good.
19: And Barry loved the hair, too. If there's a Mullet Hall of Fame, Barry would be a first ballot enshrinee. You see, hockey is more than a game. It's a community, transcending borders. And Barry Melrose, on TV, was the leader of that community, from the farm to the pinnacle of the sport. Melrose stood for everything that is good and great about hockey. And as much as the game gave him, he gave back. When his illness, his Parkinson's, became public, there was an outpouring of love and support.
24: Barry Melrose, cool as a rule.
1: Barry Melrose was 70. 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
2: Underwood takes the snap. He's going to let it go. This one's coming down in the end zone. It is caught! Touchdown! Wolverines!
3: Ah! So this game will go down in history, Michigan history. I don't know if it's in a positive way, but it'll go down in history for certain.
1: Michigan got a do-over last weekend, took advantage of it, escaped with the win over Western Michigan. That's how it is in the books. Few convinced that the Wolverines won the game. This week, it's a matchup with Oklahoma. Michigan coach Kyle Whittingham wants to see his guys be more physical.
3: We need to be more violent overall. The running backs starts there, but more finishing blocks. We got to finish blocks better. And we will be ramping up the intensity in certain drills in practice.
1: Physicality, better quarterback play as well. Whittingham was asked this week about Bryce Underwood's status as quarterback, and he said, quote, "He's our quarterback right now. It's not something infinite." ESPN analyst Dusty Dvorak.
4: There's been so much focus on Bryce Underwood. Has he regressed? He did not play well at the quarterback position. But the one thing we thought about this Michigan team would be their ability to win the line of scrimmage and run the football. And that didn't happen. You heard Kyle Whittingham say it there. They've got to do a better job sustaining blocks and then being able to make guys miss. Jordan Marshall and Savion Hyder, who is this ballyhooed recruit, they combined for 59 yards on the ground against Western Michigan. I can assure you, this will be one of the best defenses in college football that comes to Ann Arbor on Saturday. A lot's going to be talked about Bryce Underwood, but the key to this game for Michigan is blocking that Oklahoma front that has got NFL talent all over the place. They dismantled UTEP in that game. They pitched a shutout, 10 tackles for loss and 4 sacks. There was some missed tackling that Coach Venables was not happy about, but this is a big task for Michigan, and it's not about Underwood for me. It's about getting those running backs going.
1: Michigan, Oklahoma, we have it for you on ESPN Radio. Saturday, our coverage begins at 11:30 Eastern. Back to baseball. Yankees, a 6-1 win over the Rockies. George Lombard Jr., grand slam. Second youngest in Yankees history with a grand slam. Mickey Mantle did too as a 20-year-old in 1952. Wild card, Guardians, a 9-5 loss to the Orioles. Blue Jays, though, lose to the Athletics 2-0, while the Rangers fall to the Mariners 3-2. So the Guardians still have a one-game lead on Toronto and a game-and-a-half lead on Texas in the for that third wild card spot.
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0: Number 5.
1: The NFL opens with a game that saw a combined 23 points in Seattle. In Miami, Mets and Marlins combined for 29. 880 ESPN New York.
6: Here's Francisco Lindor with runners at the corners. First pitch, swing and a fly ball down the line in right. Casey over. It is gone. Into the first row in right field. Francisco Lindor, a 3-run home run. And the Mets have a 14-8 lead in the 7th inning.
0: Number 4.
1: Phillies also with double digits of offense, rallying past Houston, then pulling away with one big swing. 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
7: The right-hander's pitch. Swung on, hit deep, right field. It is gone. Kyle Schwarber with his 10th career grand slam. Home run number 44 on the season. It is 11-6 Phillies.
0: Number 3.
1: Brewers, for the second time this season, complete a sweep of Chicago. WTMJ.
6: 0-1 pitch, fly ball left center. Got some carry. It's back and done! Christian Yelich with a 3-run home run, and the Brewers jump all over the Cubs.
0: Number 2.
1: In Seattle, Seahawks celebrate their Super Bowl championship, then rally in the fourth. Seattle Sports, 7:10 a.m.
8: Play fake. Drew looks. Drew throws. Ball is caught. Guess who? JSN breaks the tackle. 30, 25, 20. Who can throw? He is. Touchdown. Seahawks. JSN on a quick turn in. Takes it 45 yards. does, runs right through the heart of the Patriot defense, and he lances their heart with what JSN does best.
0: Number one.
1: After tying it up and taking the lead on a field goal,
8: Stevenson in the backfield, May, shotgun snap, looks to the end zone. Now he looks to throw it up for grabs. He does. It's intercepted. Did he keep his toes in? He did. It's intercepted in the end zone. Holy catfish. The third pick of the night by the Seahawks. And it's Josh Jones.
1: Seahawks trailed 10-0. They rally with backup quarterback Drew Lock coming off the bench for Coach Mike McDonald.
9: Oh, incredible. Yeah. I should have gave him a game ball. He'll get one tomorrow. He'll get something of my own, maybe a belt. Yeah, we love him. We love him. We love Drew. Guys love him. He's just a Seahawk through and through, man. And so we're all incredibly, like, okay, Drew's in the game. You hate it. I mean, your heart goes out to Sam. We're praying that it's minor, obviously. He's had such a great offseason. But Drew has too. You know, Drew's played really well. And so when he goes in there, I think anytime somebody's getting an opportunity, unfortunately, it's at, you know, because somebody else isn't able to go. But you also want to feel excited for that player. So we had a lot of confidence in Drew coming in and playing at a high level.
1: Sam Darnold left after the opening drive. More on that next. 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
0: 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The NFL officially kicks off the season with a Super Bowl 60 rematch.
20: May drops back. He's looking to throw. He fires to the back of the end zone. A lob and a catch. The touchdown for the rookie. Raritan gives New England the lead.
21: He just hits a ground spike.
0: The league-leading Brewers take on the Cubs in an NL Central showdown.
22: No one pitch. Fly ball left center. Got some carry. It's back. And gone. Christian Yelich with a three-run home run. And the Brewers jump off.
0: Gearing up for a kickoff from down under.
23: We're fired up, man. This has been such a cool experience. Obviously, there's a lot of question marks when you hear you're playing in Australia. You know, it's been a lot of fun, so we're super fired up. We're here.
0: Playoff races tighten up as the baseball season winds down.
22: Here's Perales back to work. First pitch swinging in the air, deep to left center. Young is at the wall. This one gonna go! Jackson Merrill with another. A two-run homer in the fifth, and now a lead homer in the seventh.
0: Plus, another American punches their ticket to the semis.
22: Now that backhand again comes through for Andreeva, and now she has a match point on her serve.
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1: 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Of course, the semifinals are set in New York. No change atop the AL West. NL West, the injured list could be getting a rather prominent name. That's straight ahead. But Wednesday, we got that football.
24: Patriots, Seahawks. It is a rematch of Super Bowl 60, which Seattle won handedly.
9: We have a game plan that we're going to try to execute it to the best of our ability. And as coaches, we have to do a great job of understanding how the game is being played and being able to adjust because of just being week one.
25: It's the Seattle Seahawks making a bigger statement with a win. And the reason why is because nobody trusts Sam Darnold.
26: This is an extremely injured secondary right now. And I don't know if they've got answers for all of the new Patriots receivers.
1: Championship banner unfailed in Seattle. Celebration, though, short-lived, as the Seahawks, as it turned out, would lose quarterback Sam Darnold on their first drive. It's a hip injury. He was taken for a CT scan. Team says it's encouraging but inconclusive. He will have an MRI on Thursday. Meanwhile, it was the Patriots who moved ahead on the scoreboard.
20: Now from the eye, Henry, the fullback. He motions to the left wing. Twin tights on each side. Stack. May drops back. He's looking to good throw. Time. He fires to the back touchdown. Of the end zone. A lob and a catch. The touchdown for the rookie. Raritan gives New England the lead.
1: Patriots out in front. They, however, would not be immune to losing players.
20: Wilson snaps it back to May. Seahawks with a blitz and a throw low underneath, and it's knocked down. Good play out on the right side defensively for Seattle.
27: That was attention.
20: Reach down, and A.J. Brown is grabbing the back of his right knee, if not his right hamstring, and he is in a seated position.
1: 98.5 the Sports Hub. It's an ankle injury. He did not return. The Patriots did have a 10-0 lead in the third quarter. Seattle gets a field goal late in the third, 10-3, heading to the fourth. New England would run into a little bit of trouble trying to add to their lead.
28: May under center. Play fake to Kiner this time. May hits his back foot. He's going to let it fly down the near side. Reaching up, tipping it up, intercepting it. Coming back to the near side. It's Pritchard coming up the near sideline across the 20. The 25, 30, stumbles down to the 35.
1: Seattle getting the ball back. And five plays later, they take advantage.
28: Wilson stays in a tailback. Play fake. Drew looks. Drew throws. Ball is caught. Guess who? JSN breaks the tackle. 30, 25, 20. Who can throw? He is. Touchdown. Seahawks. JSN on a quick turn in. Takes it 45 yards. Runs right through the heart of the Patriot defense. And he lances their heart with what JSN does best. He breaks away for a big 6 points, and the Seahawks are a point away for tying this one up.
1: They do tie the game up, and as for the Patriots' answer on their next drive.
28: Third and 14, May. Here comes the rush. Stands, throws down the middle. It's intercepted. Julian Love makes a man miss, turns upfield, got some blockers, gets hit, gets knocked out of bounds. Inside the 35-yard line, Julian Love has been all over the field tonight. He has been an absolute thorn in Drake May's behind. And that time, the second pick of the night for the Seattle defense.
1: And Seattle turns that one into a go-ahead field goal. Ball goes back to the Patriots. They put together a 5.5-minute drive, 15 plays, half minute to go in the game. They're in field goal range. Good chance to tie it up. Unless they can pull ahead.
28: Stevenson in the backfield. May, shotgun snap. Looks to the end zone. Now he looks to throw it up for grabs. He does. It's intercepted. Did he keep his toes in? Did he keep his toes in? He did. It's intercepted in the end zone. Holy catfish. The third pick of the night by the Seahawks. And it's Josh Jones.
1: That's how it sounded in Seattle on Seattle Sports 710 AM. As for how it sounded in Boston.
20: Two receivers left. Shotgun snap to May. He's looking right. He's pressured. Off balance throw to the right. And he throws an interception in the end zone.
2: Oh, it is.
20: What was he thinking? Ball picked off on the right side of the end zone. Seattle has it with a touchback.
2: You did the thing you don't do. You should have learned from the previous two.
1: 98.5 the Sports Hub. Seahawks get the interception in the end zone and close out the 13-10 win over the Patriots. Their 11th consecutive win, tied for the longest win streak in franchise history. They trailed 10-0. They rallied to win it 13-10. Patriots now 1-5 in their last six season openers. Drake May, 23 of 33, 178 yards and a touchdown, but three interceptions. All three in the fourth quarter, including the one that came with less than a half minute to go with the Patriots in field goal range.
3: It was something where we had a certain protection on, where we were cutting and, you know, was trying to, you know, get rid of it and, you know, realize we're, you know, Mac was in back there in the back and didn't put enough on it, you know, to get it out. And it was just unacceptable. You know, we had a chance to send it overtime at the worst. And the only thing you can do is turn the ball over and sweat it.
4: Well, I mean, we're trying to be aggressive and obviously win the football game, but not reckless. And, you know, again, you don't get any do-overs, but we'll have to learn from it and, you know, stick together. Never just about one guy. I think everybody knows that by now.
1: Patriots coach Mike Vrabel. Drake May picked off on 3rd and 5 at the Seahawks 16 with less than a half minute to go in the game. ESPN analyst Lewis Riddick.
5: Yeah, I think he thinks, look, I've got a guy in Mike Collins who's probably, 6'4", 6'5". I'm going to try and throw it up. Ideally, what he wants to do there is put it high enough to where either Mac can go up and take it off the rim, or it's going to get thrown out of the back of the end zone. And because of the fact that he was fading away, he's rolling out and he's just throwing off of his back foot. He doesn't get enough on it. And then what happens? I mean, Josh Jobe comes down with it. I mean, that's just a critical error. You've got to understand that, hey, look, and it gets tough in those situations, but that's what the guys like Drake May are paid for. That's why this is a dude who's being considered an MVP candidate once again here in 2026. You've got to know when you can make that throw, when you can't. Are you physically able to make that throw or not? Understand the situation in the game. I mean, and it's just one of those he's going to want to have back. Just like, well, quite honestly, I mean, you just go back to his first interception. That's the one that really changed the game, because they're going up, you know, they're driving there in the fourth quarter to maybe go up two scores, and he forces the ball to Romeo Doubs in the double coverage. And then after that, the game gets broken open by JSN on fourth down where they leave him uncovered. And so, I mean, that's kind of like where it started. Look, Drake is going to, like, take a lot of the blame for this, and rightfully so. You can't make that throw. But look, it's game one. A lot of jitters out there. What, Seattle had 100 yards in penalties, or close to it, I think right below it. I mean, those are the kind of things you're going to see. But what you saw from Seattle is you saw championship metal, right? I mean, their quarterback goes out after five plays. And all of a sudden, Drew Locke comes in the football game, who's played a lot in the preseason, got a lot of reps, a guy who John Schneider, their GM, has a lot of confidence in. And they just continue to work at it and work at it and work at it and lean on the strength of the team, which is the defense, and work at it and grind and work at it. Because really what happens is, in week one, it's an extension of the preseason. They're trying to work things out. But the number one thing, I'll tell you what, overall, what you don't expect is for your franchise quarterback to have the kind of game that Drake May had in critical situations. And look, it's a long season, 16 more games. We'll see what happens.
1: First quarterback to throw three interceptions and be sacked three times in the fourth quarter of a game since Jameis Winston with the Saints in 2022. Drake May, the first Patriots quarterback with three interceptions in any quarter of a game since Tom Brady in 2001. In week 7 against the Broncos, in which he had 4. Seahawks rally in the fourth quarter. They get the win in the season opener at home, 13-10 win over the Patriots. First game of the season in the books. The reigning champs rally for that win. The favorites for this season opening tonight in Australia.
0: Sports Center all night. Thursday night preview. 49ers versus Rams from Melbourne, Australia.
6: Thursday night from Melbourne Cricket Grounds, we have the team that's going to be in prime time more than anybody else this year, traveling to take on an NFC West rival, the San Francisco 49ers.
7: First game, division opponent. If you can't get up for this one, you got a major issue anyway. They want to step on each other's throat. And with all the noise from the Rams, everybody's kind of co-signing with how good they are, and they are. But no, you got to go play and show
8: it. The plan that we've put in place for them and how we're going to travel, make it as seamless as possible, not minimizing the length of it, and then try to go be at our best when we kick off at 10:35 or whatever time it is that we're kicking off in Australia, but 5:35 on Thursday in our head.
23: We're fired up, man. This has been such a cool experience. Obviously, there's a lot of question marks when you hear you're playing in Australia. You know, it's been a lot of fun, so we're super fired up we're here.
10: I know Aaron Donald, like, man, I'm so glad I don't have to take that long flight over there to Australia to play, but also a sigh of relief for the 49ers.
11: It's a long-term play for the Rams. Aaron Donald not coming out of retirement to just win week one, but obviously to make a long, very deep run.
12: I told you guys last time I talked to you guys, he was definitely playing. So I've never been more excited to be wrong about something.
13: Fred's back, Kittle's back, Bosa's back. Obviously, Christian's back. They're getting healthy, and they're getting their biggest pieces that they didn't have last year back. And I think it's exciting for them, their fan base, and then this game, you know, come week one.
14: I just don't think this team, the way they've compiled it, the amount of talent that they have surrounding their quarterback and everyone else, if they're healthy, I don't see how they're not playing in the Super Bowl.
27: These guys are dangerous. Now with Aaron Donald officially back, if he's any former Aaron Donald, which I strongly anticipate he will be, undefeated. I think they go the entire way unscathed.
1: And it all starts in Australia. Niners and Rams, the Thursday night game. Rams getting there last minute. Niners spending a little more time in Melbourne. We'll see which travel plan works out best. 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
29: The Dodgers still expecting Shohei to get back as a pitcher this season, but it likely won't be anytime soon.
30: I don't even know if it's a setback in the sense that it hasn't been 100%. Let's kind of figure out where his body is at and then go from there.
1: We weren't expecting to see Shohei Ohtani pitching again this season, but now the question, when will we see him, period? The Dodgers battling for one of the two top seeds in the NL, meaning a bye in the first round. Ohtani is landing on the IL. Manager Dave Roberts.
30: Yeah, we're gonna IL Shohei. I think it's, you know, talking to Shohei, the doctors, the training staff, it's the right thing to do. I think that, you know, we tried to kick the can as much as we could, but we are going to bring Josue. He'll make his Major League debut on Friday as a designated hitter. And I think with Shohei, it's more of let's take the 15 days and get them reset, get them feeling better, and know that we still have a week of baseball games, you know, and left, and then build them back up all the while during this 15-day stint to get the best of him for the postseason.
1: Because he's a two-way player, it has to be the 15-day IL rather than the 10-day, which is for position players. The earliest he can be back is September 23rd. Ohtani out, but LA does extend its win streak.
28: Fly ball to left, deep down the line. Is it fair? Into Manny Wood and beyond. Two-run home run for Kike Hernandez. The Dodgers now with a 13-1 lead.
1: They win it 14-1, AM 570 LA Sports. Ellie De La Cruz, the one run for Cincinnati, his fifth straight game with a home run. Dodgers, though, seven straight wins. As for the team with the best record in baseball, Brewers jump out on the Cubs.
22: 0-1 pitch, fly ball left center. Got some carry. It's back and gone! Christian Yelich with a three-run home run, and the Brewers jump all over the Cubs.
31: Here's the pitch to Contreras. That's driven to left. This one's got a shot. If it stays fair, it is fair. William Contreras tucks it inside the foul pole for a two-run shot. The Brewers have scored a touchdown.
1: Brewers go on to an 8-6 win over the Cubs, 620 WTMJ. Brewers sweeping Chicago, second sweep of the Cubs this season. First time they've swept them multiple times in a season since 2021. Jackson Churio, 3-for-5, including his 23rd homer, drove in a pair of runs, third straight multi-RBI game. All three hits coming in the first three innings as the Brewers jumped out in this one. Christian Yelich homers for the 11th time this season. Brewers get another win. As for the Cubs, that's their fourth straight loss. They're a game and a half behind the Phillies for the NL's top wild card spot. They're swept for the third time this season. A little bit of a change in the wild card standings. That's straight ahead. SportsCenter All Night continues. It's ESPN Radio.
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2: Two receivers left. Shotgun snap to Lennon. He's looking right. He's pressing off balance, throw to the right, and he throws an interception in the end zone. What was he thinking? Ball picked off on the right side of the end zone. Seattle has it for the touchback.
3: You did the thing you don't do. You should have learned from the previous two.
4: Three interceptions in the fourth quarter as the Seahawks rally for their 13-10 win over the Patriots in the season opener, the rematch of the Super Bowl. That third of the three interceptions coming with a half minute to go as Drake Mays picked off in the end zone. Earlier on ESPN Radio, on game night, our Q Myers.
5: Well, one of the things is when you have a defense that's as good as theirs, you don't have to force the issue. Right. You know what I mean? If you have a defense that's as good as theirs, you can understand that, you know, the game could come to them. So they don't score anything in the first half. They get shut out, right? That just doesn't happen. And they score all their points in the second half, 10 of them coming in the fourth quarter. But they allowed the game to come to them because they were still in it. At halftime, when they're not playing very well, they're still only down one score, you know? Mm-hmm. And then New right. England tacks on another field goal, and you feel, okay, another field goal, that's fine, right? We're still right. in this thing. All we got to do is find a way to put any kind of points on the board. Field goal, touchdown,
6: mm-hmm.
5: both would be great, but let's just start putting it together, and they did. And when you don't turn the ball over and you have defense that plays like it does, you're in every single game, regardless if it's Drew Lock in there, who they have a lot of really good feelings about Drew Lock, and they think very highly of Drew Lock.
4: Drew Lock had to come in after Sam Darnold left after the opening drive with a hip injury. He'll have more testing on Thursday. SportsCenter All Night, ESPN Radio. Wednesday, more quarterfinal action at the U.S. Open. Men's top seed, Alexander Zverev, advances. It's a straight set win for him. He moves into the semifinals. First German man in the Open era to reach all four major semifinals in a year. The only player, male or female, to reach all four major semifinals in 2026. He goes in straight sets, so the semifinals are set. The U.S. Open semifinal that's got a lot of eyes on it. The Tiafoe-Shelton semifinal coming up on Friday. ESPN analyst Chris Eubanks.
7: This is going to be an incredible semifinal. And this is there's so many elements to this that I think are going to be fun for fans, especially for me as a former competitor against both of these guys. The fact that this will be their third time playing on Arthur Ashe Stadium at the U.S. Open, I think is going to add to the intensity. Ben Shelton won the very first matchup against Francis Tiafoe, I believe in the quarterfinals. Francis Tiafoe got his revenge on

0: Yeah.
1: The performance he put on last night to defeat Carlos Alcaraz, some of the best tennis I've seen.
0: This is the first time that we are going to see a black American man, a black man in the final, guaranteed, since Arthur Ashe. It's incredibly special what we see these two gentlemen duking it out for.
1: It gives you chills, right? I mean, the chills you get, just the thing. Two black American men will be competing for a spot in the final in Arthur Ashe Stadium. There's just so many layers to it. You know, we've seen so much representation on the women's side, the champions that have come before, but especially Venus and Serena for this recent generation of wave of young black women who have excelled at the highest level inside Arthur Ashe Stadium. We're getting a matchup of two men, and that's going to be so much fun. I think we're going to see a raucous atmosphere. I don't know who the crowd's going to be cheering for. I mean, it's going to be a very, very special night or day. We'll see how the schedule shakes out, but we're going to see some fun tennis, and we're going to see a lot of big personalities from both guys duking it out, going for it. It's going to be sensational.
2: And Sheldon Francis Tiafoe in the semis on Friday. You'll see it on ESPN. Also moving into the semis on Wednesday on the women's side.
3: And it's Coco, the consummate competitor, gets it done again in New York.
2: Coco Gauff, a 3-set win to move into the semifinals, advancing after dropping the first set 2-6, but moves on in three.
4: I think I just had to reset. I mean, I came out not feeling the ball, giving her too many free points, and, you know, Mira was playing a great level. I think in the restroom, honestly, I'll be honest, I was thinking about Francis Tiafoe and how he came back yesterday, so... this crowd, so honestly, I was just trying to literally leave the court with no regrets. I didn't know how the outcome would come, but really, really, really thank you to you guys. You really helped me pull this one through.
2: Coco Gauff, the 4 seed, moving into the semifinals. Second time in the Open era that all four women's top 4 seeds reached the U.S. Open semifinals. 1975, the other. Gauff, 11 straight match wins dating back to Cincinnati. She gets her 7th career major semifinal appearance and 2nd at the U.S. Open, the other being in 2023 when she won the title. The 2 seed, Elena Rybakina, also moving into the semis. She will rise to the world number 1 in the new WTA rankings next week. She moves into the semis with a 3-set win in the quarterfinals. First career U.S. Open win after dropping the opening set. She had been 0-6 prior to that, but rallies and wins the last 2 sets to advance in this one. SportsCenter All Night, ESPN Radio. Back to baseball. Diamondbacks began the day in the 3rd spot in the National League wild card Wednesday against Kansas City.
5: Here's the pitch, and a swing, and a high fly ball deep left field. Gurriel is back, and that ball's gone. Long home run. Bobby Witt Jr. ambushes Mike Soroka, and the Royals take a 5-2 lead here in the 5th inning.
2: 3-run homer in the 5th, putting the Royals in front, 96-5. The fan. Royals go on to a 5-2 win. Diamondbacks began the day in that 3rd spot, but the Padres take advantage.
6: Here's Perales back to work. First pitch swinging in the air, deep to left center. Young is at the wall. This one gonna go! Jackson Merrill with another! A 2-run homer in the 5th, and now a lead homer in the 7th. Number 24 for Merrill, and it's 8-2.
7: An all big part of the field, mainly for Jackson.
2: 97-3, the fan. Padres go on to a 9-2 win over Washington. Diamondbacks now trail the Padres for the 3rd spot in the National League wild card. Defense wins season openers. That's next at ESPN Radio.
8: 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Malik Willis leads the Miami Dolphins into Las Vegas to face Kirk Cousins and the Raiders.
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1: Thursday will be night number two of the NFL season. 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
1: Shohei Ohtani will land on IL. The Padres, meanwhile, moving past Arizona and into the final wild card spot in the National League. Coco Gauff rallies to advance to the semifinals at the U.S. Open. The defending champs rally in the season opener with defense.
2: Shotgun snap to make. He's looking right. He's pressured off balance, third on the right, and he throws an interception in the end zone. What was he thinking? Ball picked off on the right side of the end zone.
3: Trying to be aggressive and obviously win the football game, but not reckless. And again, you don't get any do-overs, but we'll have to learn from it and stick together. Never just about one guy. I think everybody knows that by now.
4: You've got to know when you can make that throw, when you can't. Are you physically able to make that throw or not? And it's just one of those he's going to want to have back.
1: Seahawks defense coming up with the win over the Patriots, 98-5 the Sports Hub, after Seattle rallies past New England to take the lead.
5: Wilson stays in a tailback. Play fake. Drew looks. Drew throws. Ball is caught. Guess who? JSN breaks the tackle. 30, 25, 20. Who can go? He is. Touchdown. Seahawks. JSN on a quick turn in. Takes it 45 yards. Runs right through the heart of the Patriot defense. And he lances their heart with what JSN does best. He breaks away for a big 6 points, and the Seahawks are a point away for tying this one up.
1: Tie it up they did, and then took the lead on a field goal. Jackson Smith and Jigba, 8 catches, 122 yards, and that touchdown. 10th game with 100 yards receiving since the start of last season. That's the most in the NFL. Got the ball from Drew Lock, who threw for 187 yards. In relief of Sam Darnold, who exited the game after being sacked on the final play of Seattle's opening drive and did not return. He'll have an MRI on his hip on Thursday. Drew Lock coming in. Seattle gets the win.
6: It's the same thing every week. It's don't know when my number's going to get called. I've done everything up to this point, from elementary school, middle school, high school, college, to be ready for moments like this. It'd be a shame if I wasn't ready. Prep, be ready. Like, it's going to be the first drive, which ironically ended up being that tonight. But, man, take care of the football. I know what kind of defense we have. I know the weapons we have on offense. Take care of the football. Put in these guys' hands. Let them make plays, and we'll see what the scoreboard looks like at the end of it.
7: You talk about from elementary school on, but this is a different night. Number one, it's a Wednesday. Number two, they're showing banners, right, and rings, and you all are the reigning champs. No one can take what's yours. But I have to believe it's different in terms of the nerves and the emotions. Am I right about that? Did it feel different in that respect?
6: Yeah, I mean, this place was rocking. The 12s never, they're always ready to go. But I will say, you know, there might have been a freshman like B team on a Wednesday. So there was the kind of familiarity there of playing on a Wednesday. But It was different in here tonight. Just the feeling, like you said, the banner, little rematch. They wanted to get after us. We wanted to get after them. It was fun. It was a fun time.
7: When you go up to the line of scrimmage and you see 11 out there and there's no one near him, what goes through the mind, Drew?
6: If we're talking about the fourth down conversion touchdown, that play, short flat, short corner, then the arrow. Jax was the third in that. But like you said, there really wasn't anybody on him. They covered the short flat early. And when 11's open, you should probably give him the ball because he can go do things like that.
7: How do you describe the level of confidence that your side of the ball has when that group, that 11, is on the field?
6: Oh, it's fantastic. Knowing that, in my opinion, you got the best defense in the world on the other side of the ball. One, not only in game days, but two, in practice, going up against those guys all camp. It just makes you better. It makes you better all around. And yes, three and outs, the penalties, we've got to get that fixed. But man, the confidence that defense gives us to be able to go out, keep punching, keep playing, know they got our backs is huge.
1: Seattle, with that defense, able to rally for the win. The defending champs improving to 22-5 in season openers since 2000. And they do it by sealing the victory with that interception in the end zone, the third they had in the fourth quarter. ESPN analyst Lewis Riddick.
8: It's how they kind of like continue to just kind of stick to what philosophically they believe in, right? I mean, Mike McDonald's going to continue to try and hunt and peck your pass protections in particular on third down. See if you have answers. New England early on had answers that they didn't have in the Super Bowl. He's always going to try and, number one, you know, earn the right to rush the passer. It means we're going to take care of the run game on first and second down. And then on third down, we're going to change up our looks. Sometimes we're going to send five and six max pressures. Sometimes we're going to sit back in zone, double your number one, force you to check the ball down, and or you're going to get impatient and you're going to try and throw the football down the field, and then we're going to come up, you know, with some big picks in critical situations like they did. You know, the cool thing that I really like about Seattle philosophically is, look, they have a blueprint of what they want in players, both from a makeup standpoint, you know, as far as football intelligence, versatility, and physical skills. You see what they've done. They've restocked this secondary. They had some injuries in the secondary. I mean, Nick Emmanuel is not even in the game. He's not even playing tonight. And, you know, they continue to go ahead and in critical moments come up with big plays with guys who they've drafted, like Nehemiah Pritchett, and then Josh Jobe makes a big play. Witherspoon was all over the place during the game. Uchenna Nwosu, just like he did in the Super Bowl, he's all over the place. I mean, it's a program that just kind of continues to chug along on the defensive side of the football. Mike knows exactly what he wants in terms of the types of players that he needs in order to execute. Next man up, they come up with the win. Three picks off of a guy who many people figure will be in the MVP hunt later on in the season. It doesn't get any better than that.
1: Drake May, first quarterback to throw interceptions and be sacked three times in the fourth quarter of a game since Jameis Winston did it in 2022. SportsCenter All Night, ESPN Radio.
9: Perfect season. The last time we saw that was 1972. It's the only time we've seen it in modern football. The Dolphins were a perfect 14-0 in the regular season.
10: It puts pressure on them like we haven't seen in two decades.
11: Feels like the Rams are the team that everybody's looking up to.
1: The reigning champs rally for a win on night one of the NFL season. Night two, tonight, and it will feature this year's favorites. Or are they? Earlier on Unsportsmanlike, perhaps you caught this bold prediction.
12: Our 2026-27 bold predictions for the NFL season. And starting us off is Chris King.
13: Don't be upset at me, but these are spicy. And just for context, last couple of years, my bold predictions, more of these have come true than not. Just saying my batting average is around 60%.
12: All right, let's get to the next one.
13: The L.A. Rams missed the postseason.
12: Ooh, missed the postseason?
13: Missed the postseason.
12: So this is not missed the Super Bowl. No, missed the postseason.
13: No playoffs for the Rams.
12: Oh, boy.
13: This is pretty bold. This is spicy. Shortest odds to win the title this upcoming season. However, since 1995, only four Super Bowl favorites have won the title. The 2006 Colts, 2016-2018 Patriots, and the 2023 Chiefs. That's Peyton Manning, Tom Brady, Patrick Mahomes, Matthew Stafford. He's not those guys. And he will be 39 years old by the time Super Bowl 61 rolls around. Only two quarterbacks have ever played in a Super Bowl age 39 or older. LA has a top-heavy roster, so depth is a concern. And the reigning defending champs are in their division who have beaten them three of the last five times across two different quarterbacks. We haven't seen a team that didn't win a Super Bowl the previous season with a target on their back coming into a year like this since the 2011 Dream Team Eagles, and we know how that worked out. They missed the playoffs, and a team in their division won the Super Bowl. The LA Rams missing the playoffs this upcoming season.
14: When we talk about bold predictions, you have set the bar high with this one.
13: This is bold.
14: This is a team that is favored to win every game, favored to win the Super Bowl, are the darlings of the NFL and the wagering world now, and you don't even think they're going to make the playoffs.
13: Nope.
12: This is the boldest. I think you're crazy on this.
1: See what happens in that division in the NFC West. As for the AFC West, earlier on the Golics, Mike Senior.
15: I actually do think it's Denver's division because of the defense. I mean, we saw Seattle win the Super Bowl because of their defense. And Denver, I think, be as good as they were. Now, Bo Nix certainly is stepping up his game. They bring in Jaylen Waddle on the offensive side as well. But that defense was one of the best defenses in the league. And they've led the last couple of years in sacks. Yeah, I think 68 last year. So I think that's what leads a team. Again, when you have a great defense, you are in every game. Nobody is really pulling away from you if your defense plays up to snuff.
1: And we certainly saw that in the season opener with Seattle's defense coming away with three interceptions of Drake May and the Patriots on night number one. As for those Broncos, they're in Kansas City to face the Chiefs. That's the Monday night game. Monday to close out week one, ESPN and ABC. SportsCenter All Night continues.
16: Additions of Daquan Wright and Xavien Harris, of course, not going to be on the rosters.
17: When is enough enough?
18: The more these things keep being the central focus of the news, the more we're dying one day at a time.
1: The SEC in its showdown with LSU, de-escalating a bit. LSU's president, in a letter to Commissioner Greg Sankey on Wednesday, saying the Tigers have complied with conference rules by locking the roster without adding any former NFL players. And so, as they put it, the issue is moot. One of those players that was in NFL camp, Daquan Wright, not added to the roster. His agent, Drew Rosenhaus, what's next?
19: I've reached out to the NFL and I've asked them if they could take a look at this. My dealings with the NFL, they've always been incredibly fair and just. Let's keep in mind that Daquan never played in a game for LSU. He was never on the roster, nor did he ever sign a contract. So I'm hoping that the NFL will let him at least join a practice squad. Otherwise, he's stuck. No college will sign him. The NFL right now has not made a decision. So what does he do? He left the Browns. I mean, at a minimum, he would have been, I think, on their practice squad. And I can't fault the young man because he was just following advice from the courts and his rights. I do think that his lawyers are looking at legal action potentially against the SEC.
1: Drew Rosenhaus on the Pat McAfee Show. Earlier Wednesday, a federal court hearing for the SEC's lawsuit against LSU that was filed last week was postponed to a later date. That date not yet set. The SEC continues to have a meeting scheduled for Thursday with its presidents and chancellors, in which the court filings indicated they would, quote, decide whether to terminate LSU from the SEC. Long odds to do that. Perhaps now even longer that LSU has not rostered NFL players. SportsCenter All Night, ESPN Radio. Probably don't remember him as a player, but you certainly remember him. Barry Melrose spent a lifetime in hockey, lost his life Wednesday. He was diagnosed with Parkinson's in 2023. He was a guy who spent more than a quarter of a century with us here at ESPN. Who can say it better but our Scott Van Pelt?
7: It makes you catch your breath. Neil Everett closed every segment with Barry by saying, cool is the rule, because nobody was cooler than Barry. The hair, the suits, the laugh, the cigar. A cologne that I assume somebody somewhere made just for him. To hang out with Coach talking hockey on the set, or even better, in one of our green rooms during the playoffs was a joy. And I say better off the air simply because not every story is meant to be shared with the world. But if you got to hear him, man, the stories were endless. From Saskatchewan on buses to L.A. coaching the great one. He grinded his way to the top and came oh so close to getting his name on the cup. It was gutting to fall a game short. I pray he knew, and he had to know, that his name is etched on the hearts of his ESPN teammates forever.
20: He was bigger than any team. For decades, he suited up, and we mean suited up, for the game, for the sport, for hockey. That Melrose would rise to such prominence in the sport seemed at best unlikely when he was actually playing. Born and raised on the Canadian prairie in Saskatchewan, he was a fairly obscure defenseman in the WHA and NHL, far from a star. But then, in 1992, Melrose was hired as the head coach of the Los Angeles Kings. He was just 35.
21: What I hope you guys will start realizing, we can beat anybody.
20: He'd never coached a game in the NHL. At the time, he was a minor league coach in the Red Wings system, an up-and-comer. But as soon as he took over, the Kings, led by number 99 himself, started winning. And that first year, they went all the way to the Stanley Cup final. But within a couple of years of the 93 finals, which Los Angeles lost to Montreal, Melrose found his true calling.
22: Bill Pito along with Barry Melrose. What's going on?
23: Not much, but I'm going to have a lot better preseason and regular season than I had last year, I promise you.
20: On TV, Barry was, from day one, Barry, the same guy. No mask, no artifice.
24: Here's my girlfriend. Come on back. Not that bad.
23: Man, she's
0: should have got into the Gretzky stories quicker.
20: And his showman side shined through. But when it came to his commentary, true to his upbringing on a farm, Melrose had no time for baloney. He told it like it was.
2: Pittsburgh's struggling right now. They're a fragile team. They didn't play well at the end of the season. They didn't play particularly well in this game, game one.
20: Without pandering, without talking down to fans, without sugarcoating, Melrose brought the game to life for millions of fans, taking them inside the sport. Oh yes, the hair helped. The hair was beloved on its own terms.
3: Your hair, what's it called? Do you have a name for it?
17: I just call it the Mully, but a lot of the other guys call it the Barry Melrose.
3: Oh, I like that.
17: I try to pull it back.
3: That's good.
20: And Barry loved the hair, too. If there's a mullet hall of fame, Barry would be a first ballot enshrinee. You see, hockey is more than a game. It's a community, transcending borders. And Barry Melrose, on TV, was the leader of that community, from the farm to the pinnacle of the sport. Melrose stood for everything that is good and great about hockey. And as much as the game gave him, he gave back. When his illness, his Parkinson's, became public, there was an outpouring of love and support.
24: Barry Melrose, cool as a rule.
1: Barry Melrose was 70. 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
2: Underwood takes the snap. He's going to let it go. This one's coming down in the end zone. It is caught! Touchdown! Wolverines!
3: Ah! So this game will go down in history, Michigan history. I don't know if it's in a positive way, but it'll go down in history for certain.
1: Michigan got a do-over last weekend, took advantage of it, escaped with the win over Western Michigan. That's how it is in the books. Few convinced that the Wolverines won the game. This week, it's a matchup with Oklahoma. Michigan coach Kyle Whittingham wants to see his guys be more physical.
3: We need to be more violent overall. The running backs starts there, but more finishing blocks. We got to finish blocks better. And we will be ramping up the intensity in certain drills in practice.
1: Physicality, better quarterback play as well. Whittingham was asked this week about Bryce Underwood's status as quarterback, and he said, quote, "He's our quarterback right now. It's not something infinite." ESPN analyst Dusty Dvorak.
4: There's been so much focus on Bryce Underwood. Has he regressed? He did not play well at the quarterback position. But the one thing we thought about this Michigan team would be their ability to win the line of scrimmage and run the football. And that didn't happen. You heard Kyle Whittingham say it there. They've got to do a better job sustaining blocks and then being able to make guys miss. Jordan Marshall and Savion Hyder, who is this ballyhooed recruit, they combined for 59 yards on the ground against Western Michigan. I can assure you, this will be one of the best defenses in college football that comes to Ann Arbor on Saturday. A lot's going to be talked about Bryce Underwood, but the key to this game for Michigan is blocking that Oklahoma front that has got NFL talent all over the place. They dismantled UTEP in that game. They pitched a shutout, 10 tackles for loss and 4 sacks. There was some missed tackling that Coach Venables was not happy about, but this is a big task for Michigan, and it's not about Underwood for me. It's about getting those running backs going.
1: Michigan, Oklahoma, we have it for you on ESPN Radio. Saturday, our coverage begins at 11:30 Eastern. Back to baseball, Yankees, a 6-1 win over the Rockies. George Lombard Jr., grand slam, second youngest in Yankees history with a grand slam. Mickey Mantle did too as a 20-year-old in 1952. Wild card, Guardians, a 9-5 loss to the Orioles. Blue Jays, though, lose to the Athletics 2-0, while the Rangers fall to the Mariners 3-2. So the Guardians still have a one-game lead on Toronto and a game-and-a-half lead on Texas in the for that third wild card spot.
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2: 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Are you ready to take?
0: Number 5.
1: The NFL opens with a game that saw a combined 23 points in Seattle. In Miami, Mets and Marlins combined for 29. 880 ESPN New York.
5: Here's Francisco Lindor with runners at the corners. First pitch, swing and a fly ball down the line in right. Casey over. It is gone. Into the first row in right field. Francisco Lindor, a 3-run home run. And the Mets have a 14-8 lead in the 7th inning.
0: Number 4.
1: Phillies also with double digits of offense, rallying past Houston, then pulling away with one big swing. 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
6: The right-hander's pitch.
2: Swung on, hit deep, right field, it is gone! Kyle Schwarber with his 10th career grand slam! Home run number 44 on the season. It is 11-6 Phillies.
0: Number 3.
1: Brewers, for the second time this season, complete a sweep of Chicago. WTMJ.
5: 0-1 pitch, fly ball left center. Got some carry. It's back and gone! Christian Yelich with a 3-run home run, and the Brewers jump all over the Cubs.
0: Number 2.
1: In Seattle, Seahawks celebrate their Super Bowl championship, then rally in the 4th. Seattle Sports, 7:10 a.m.
7: Play fake. Drew looks. Drew throws. Ball is caught. Guess who? JSN breaks the tackle. 30, 25, 20. Who can throw? He is. Touchdown! Seahawks! JSN on a quick turn in. Takes it 45 yards. Runs right through the heart of from the Patriot defense, and he lances their heart with what JSN does best.
0: Number one.
1: After tying it up and taking the lead on a field goal,
7: Stevenson in the backfield, May, shotgun snap, looks to the end zone. Now he looks to throw it up for grabs. He does. It's intercepted. Did he keep his toes in? Did he keep his toes in? He did. It's intercepted in the end zone. Holy catfish, the third pick of the night by the Seahawks. And it's Josh Jones.
1: Seahawks trailed 10-0. They rally with backup quarterback Drew Lock coming off the bench for Coach Mike McDonald.
6: Oh, incredible. Yeah. I should have gave him a game ball. He'll get one tomorrow. I'll get something my own, maybe a belt. Yeah, we love him. We love him. We love Drew. Guys love him. He's just a Seahawk through and through, man. And so we're all incredibly, Drew's in the game. You hate it. I mean, your heart goes out to Sam. We're praying that it's minor, obviously. He's had such a great offseason. But Drew has too. You know, Drew's played really well. And so when he goes in there, I think anytime somebody's getting an opportunity, unfortunately, it's at, you know, because somebody else isn't able to go. But you also want to feel excited for that player. So we had a lot of confidence in Drew coming in and playing at a high level.
1: Sam Darnold left after the opening drive. 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
0: 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The NFL officially kicks off the season with a Super Bowl 60 rematch.
19: May drops back. He's looking to throw. He fires to the back of the end zone. A long and a catch. The touchdown for the rookie. Raritan gives New England the lead.
20: He just hit the glove spike.
0: The league-leading Brewers take on the Cubs in an NL Central showdown.
21: No one pitch. Fly ball left center. Got some carry. It's back. Christian Yelich with a three-run home run, and the Brewers jump all over the Cubs.
0: Gearing up for a kickoff from down under.
22: We're fired up, man. This has been such a cool experience. Obviously, there's a lot of question marks when you hear you're playing in Australia. You know, it's been a lot of fun, so we're super fired up. We're here.
0: Playoff races tighten up as the baseball season winds down.
21: Chris Perales back to work. First pitch swinging in the air, deep to left center. Young is at the wall. This one gonna go! Jackson Merrill with another. A two-run homer in the fifth, and now a lead homer in the seventh.
0: Plus, another American punches their ticket to the semis.
21: Oh, that backhand again comes through for Andreeva. And now she has a match point on her serve.
0: From the worldwide headquarters of ESPN, this is SportsCenter All Night on ESPN Radio and on the ESPN app. Now, here's Jay Reynolds.
1: 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Of course, the semifinals are set in New York. No change atop the AL West. NL West, the injured list could be getting a rather prominent name. That's straight ahead. But Wednesday, we got that football.
23: Patriots, Seahawks. It is a rematch of Super Bowl 60, which Seattle won handedly.
24: We have a game plan that we're going to try to execute it to the best of our ability. And as coaches, we have to do a great job of understanding how the game is being played and being able to adjust because of just being week one.
25: It's the Seattle Seahawks making a bigger statement with a win. And the reason why is because nobody trusts Sam Darnold.
26: This is an extremely injured secondary right now, and I don't know if they've got answers for all of the new Patriots receivers.
1: Championship banner unfailed in Seattle. Celebration, though, short-lived, as the Seahawks, as it turned out, would lose quarterback Sam Darnold on their first drive. It's a hip injury. He was taken for a CT scan. Team says it's encouraging but inconclusive. He will have an MRI on Thursday. Meanwhile, it was the Patriots who moved ahead on the scoreboard.
19: Now from the eye, Henry, the fullback. He motions to the left wing. Twin tights on each side. Stack. May drops back. He's looking to good throw. Work. He fires to the back touchdown. Of the end zone. A long and a catch. The touchdown for the rookie. Raritan gives New England the lead.
1: Patriots out in front. They, however, would not be immune to losing players.
19: Wilson snaps it back to May. Seahawks with a blitz and a throw low underneath, and it's knocked down. Good play out on the right side defensively for Seattle.
27: That was Gretchen.
19: The reach down, and A.J. Brown is grabbing the back of his right knee, if not his right hamstring, and he is in a seated position.
1: 98.5 the Sports Hub. It's an ankle injury. He did not return. The Patriots did have a 10-0 lead in the third quarter. Seattle gets a field goal late in the third, 10-3, heading to the fourth. New England would run into a little bit of trouble trying to add to their lead.
27: May under center. Play fake to Kiner this time. May hits his back foot. He's going to let it fly down the near side. Reaching up, tipping it up, intercepting it. Coming back to the near side. It's Pritchard coming up the near sideline across the 20. The 25, 30, stumbles down to the 35.
1: Seattle getting the ball back. And five plays later, they take advantage.
27: Wilson stays in a tailback. Play fake. Drew looks. Drew throws. Ball is caught. Guess who? JSN breaks the tackle. 30, 25, 20. Who can go? He is. Touchdown. Seahawks. JSN on a quick turn in. Takes it 45 yards. Runs right through the heart of the Patriot defense. And he lances their heart with what JSN does best. He breaks away for a big 6 points, and the Seahawks are a point away for tying this one up.
1: They do tie the game up, and as for the Patriots' answer on their next drive.
27: Third and 14, May. Here comes the rush. Stands, throws down the middle. It's intercepted. Julian Love makes a man miss, turns upfield, got some blockers, gets hit, gets knocked out of bounds. Inside the 35-yard line, Julian Love has been all over the field tonight. He has has been an absolute thorn in Drake May's behind. And that time, the second pick of the night for the Seattle defense.
1: And Seattle turns that one into a go-ahead field goal. Ball goes back to the Patriots. They put together a 5.5-minute drive, 15 plays, half minute to go in the game. They're in field goal range. Good chance to tie it up. Unless they can pull ahead.
27: Stevenson in the backfield. May, shotgun snap. Looks to the end zone. Now he wants to throw it up for grabs. He does. It's intercepted. Did he keep his toes in? Did he keep his toes in? He did. It's intercepted in the end zone. Holy catfish. The third pick of the night by the Seahawks. And it's Josh Jones.
1: That's how it sounded in Seattle on Seattle Sports 710 AM. As for how it sounded in Boston.
19: Two receivers left. Shotgun snap to May. He's looking right. He's pressured off balance, throw to the right, and he throws an interception in the end zone. What was he thinking? Ball picked off on the right side of the end zone. Seattle has it for the touchback.
2: You did the thing you don't do. You did the thing you don't do. You should have learned from the previous two.
1: 98.5, the Sports Hub. Seahawks get the interception in the end zone and close out the 13-10 win over the Patriots. Their 11th consecutive win, tied for the longest win streak in franchise history. They trailed 10-0. They rally to win it 13-10. Patriots now 1-5 in their last six season openers. Drake May, 23 of 33, 178 yards and a touchdown, but three interceptions. All three in the fourth quarter, including the one that came with less than a half minute to go with the Patriots in field goal range.
3: It was something where we had a certain protection on, we were cutting and, you know, was trying to, you know, get rid of it and, you know, realize we're, you know, Mac was in back there in the back and didn't put enough on it, you know, to get it out, and it was just unacceptable. You know, we had a chance to send it to overtime at the worst, and the only thing you can do is turn the ball over, and that's what I did.
4: I mean, we're trying to be aggressive and obviously win the football game, but not reckless. And, you know, again, you don't get any do-overs, but we'll have to learn from it and, you know, stick together. Never just about one guy. I think everybody knows that by now.
1: Patriots coach Mike Vrabel. Drake May picked off on 3rd and 5 at the Seahawks 16 with less than a half minute to go in the game. ESPN analyst Lewis Riddick.
5: Yeah, I think he thinks, look, I've got a guy in Mike Collins who's probably, 6'4", 6'5". I'm going to try and throw it up. Ideally, what he wants to do there is put it high enough to where either Mac can go up and take it off the rim, or it's going to get thrown out of the back of the end zone. And because of the fact that he was fading away, he's rolling out and he's just thrown off of his back foot. He doesn't get enough on it. And then what happens? I mean, Josh Jobe comes down with it. I mean, that's just a critical error. You've got to understand that, hey, look, and it gets tough in those situations, but that's what the guys like Drake May are paid for. That's why this is a dude who's being considered an MVP candidate once again here in 2026. You've got to know when you can make that throw, when you can't. Are you physically able to make that throw or not? Understand the situation in the game. I mean, and it's just one of those he's going to want to have back. Just like, well, quite honestly, I mean, you just go back to his first interception. That's the one that really changed the game, because they're going up, you know, they're driving there in the fourth quarter to maybe go up two scores, and he forces the ball to Romeo Doubs in the double coverage. And then after that, the game gets broken open by JSN on fourth down where they leave him uncovered. And so, I mean, that's kind of like where it started. Look, Drake is going to, like, take a lot of the blame for this, and rightfully so. You can't make that throw. But look, it's game one. A lot of jitters out there. What, Seattle had 100 yards in penalties or close to it, I think right below it. I mean, those are the kind of things you're going to see. But what you saw from Seattle is you saw championship metal, right? I mean, their quarterback goes out after five plays. And all of a sudden, Drew Locke comes in the football game, who's played a lot in the preseason, got a lot of reps, a guy who John Schneider, their GM, has a lot of confidence in. And they just continue to work at it and work at it and work at it and lean on the strength of the team, which is the defense, and work at it and grind and work at it. Because really what happens is, in week one, it's an extension of the preseason. They're trying to work things out. But the number one thing, I'll tell you what, overall, what you don't expect is for your franchise quarterback to have the kind of game that Drake May had in critical situations. And look, it's a long season, 16 more games. We'll see what happens.
1: First quarterback to throw three interceptions and be sacked three times in the fourth quarter of a game since Jameis Winston with the Saints in 2022. Drake May, the first Patriots quarterback with three interceptions in any quarter of a game since Tom Brady in 2001. In week 7 against the Broncos, in which he had 4. Seahawks rally in the fourth quarter. They get the win in the season opener at home, 13-10 win over the Patriots. First game of the season in the books. The reigning champs rally for that win. The favorites for this season opening tonight in Australia.
0: Sports Center All Night. Thursday night preview. 49ers versus Rams from Melbourne, Australia.
6: Thursday night from Melbourne Cricket Grounds, we have the team that's going to be in prime time more than anybody else this year, traveling to take on an NFC West rival, the San Francisco 49ers.
7: First game, division opponent. If you can't get up for this one, you got a major issue anyway. They want to step on each other's throat. And with all the noise from the Rams, everybody's kind of co-signing with how good they are, and they are. But no, you got to go play and show
8: it. The plan that we put in place for them and how we're going to travel, make it as seamless as possible, not minimizing the length of it, and then try to go be at our best when we kick off at 10:35 or whatever time it is that we're kicking off in Australia, but 5:35 on Thursday in our head.
22: We're fired up, man. This has been such a cool experience. Obviously, there's a lot of question marks when you hear you're playing in Australia. You know, it's been a lot of fun, so we're super fired up. We're here.
25: I know Aaron Donald, like, man, I'm so glad I don't have to take that long flight over there to Australia to play, but also a sigh of relief for the 49ers.
9: This is a long-term play for the Rams. Aaron Donald not coming out of retirement to just win week one, but obviously to make a long, very deep run.
10: I told you guys last time I talked to you guys, he was definitely playing, so I've never been more excited to be wrong about something.
11: Fred's back, Kittle's back, Bosa's back. Obviously, Christian's back. They're getting healthy, and they're getting their biggest pieces that they didn't have last year back, and I think it's exciting for them, their fan base, and then this game, you know, come week one.
12: I just don't think this team, the way they've compiled it, the amount of talent that they have surrounding their quarterback and everyone else, if they're healthy, I don't see how they're not playing in the Super Bowl.
13: These guys are dangerous. Now with Aaron Donald officially back, if he's any former Aaron Donald, which I strongly anticipate he will be, undefeated. I think they go the entire way unscathed.
1: And it all starts in Australia. Niners and Rams, the Thursday night game. Rams getting there last minute. Niners spending a little more time in Melbourne. We'll see which travel plan works out best. 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
28: The Dodgers still expecting Shohei to get back as a pitcher this season, but it likely won't be anytime soon.
29: I don't even know if it's a setback in the sense that it hasn't been 100%. Let's kind of figure out where his body is at and then go from there.
1: We weren't expecting to see Shohei Ohtani pitching again this season, but now the question, when will we see him, period? The Dodgers battling for one of the two top seeds in the NL, meaning a bye in the first round. Ohtani is landing on the IL. Manager Dave Roberts.
29: Yeah, we're gonna IL Shohei. I think it's, you know, talking to Shohei, the doctors, the training staff, it's the right thing to do. I think that, you know, we tried to kick the can as much as we could, but we are going to bring Josue. He'll make his major league debut on Friday as a designated hitter. And I think with Shohei, it's more of let's take the 15 days and get them reset, get them feeling better, and know that we still have a week of baseball games, you know, and left, and then build them back up all the while during this 15-day stint to get the best of him for the postseason.
1: Because he's a two-way player, it has to be the 15-day IL rather than the 10-day, which is for position players. The earliest he can be back is September 23rd. Ohtani out, but LA does extend its win streak.
27: Fly ball to the left, deep down the line. Is it fair? In the Manny Wood and beyond. Two-run home run for Kike Hernandez. The Dodgers now with a 13-1 lead.
1: They win it 14-1, AM 570 LA Sports. Ellie De La Cruz, the one run for Cincinnati, his fifth straight game with a home run. Dodgers, though, seven straight wins. As for the team with the best record in baseball, Brewers jump out on the Cubs.
30: 0-1 pitch, fly ball left center. Got some carry. It's back and gone! Christian Yelich with a three-run home run, and the Brewers jump off.
31: Here's the pitch to Contreras. That's driven to left. This one's got a shot. If it stays fair, it's fair. William Contreras tucks it inside the foul pole for a two-run shot. The Brewers have scored a touchdown.
1: Brewers go on to an 8-6 win over the Cubs, 620 WTMJ. Brewers sweeping Chicago, second sweep of the Cubs this season. First time they've swept them multiple times in a season since 2021. Jackson Churio, 3-for-5, including his 23rd homer, drove in a pair of runs, third straight multi-RBI game. All three hits coming in the first three innings as the Brewers jumped out in this one. Christian Yelich homers for the 11th time this season. Brewers get another win. As for the Cubs, that's their fourth straight loss. They're a game and a half behind the Phillies for the NL's top wild card spot. They're swept for the third time this season. A little bit of a change in the wild card standings. That's straight ahead. SportsCenter All Night continues. It's ESPN Radio.
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2: Two receivers left. Shotgun snap to make. He's looking right. He's pressured. Off balance throw to the right, and he throws an interception in the end zone. What was he thinking? Ball picked off on the right side of the end zone. Seattle has it with a touchback.
3: You did the thing you don't do. You did the thing you don't do. You should have learned from the previous two.
4: Three interceptions in the fourth quarter as the Seahawks rally for their 13-10 win over the Patriots in the season opener, the rematch of the Super Bowl. That third of the three interceptions coming with a half minute to go as Drake Maye picked off in the end zone earlier on ESPN Radio on game night, our Q Myers.
5: Well, one of the things is when you have a defense that's as good as theirs, you don't have to force the issue. Right. You know what I mean? If you have a defense as good as theirs, you can understand that, you know, the game could come to them. So they don't score anything in the first half. They get shut out, right? That just doesn't happen. And they score all their points in the second half, 10 of them coming in the fourth quarter. But they allowed the game to come to them because they were still in it. At halftime, when they're not playing very well, they're still only down one score, you know? Mm-hmm. And then New England tacks on another field goal, and you feel, okay, another field goal, that's fine, right? We're still in this thing. All we got to do is find a way to put any kind of points on the board. Field goal, touchdown, both would be great, but let's just start putting it together, and they did. And when you don't turn the ball over and you have defense that plays like it does, you're in every single game, regardless if it's Drew Lock in there, who they have a lot of really good feelings about Drew Lock, and they think very highly of Drew Lock.
4: Drew Lock had to come in after Sam Darnold left after the opening drive with a hip injury. He'll have more testing on Thursday. SportsCenter All Night, ESPN Radio. Wednesday, more quarterfinal action at the U.S. Open. Men's top seed, Alexander Zverev, advances. It's a straight set win for him. He moves into the semifinals. First German man in the Open era to reach all four major semifinals in a year. The only player, male or female, to reach all four major semifinals in 2026. He goes in straight sets, so the semifinals are set. The U.S. Open semifinal that's got a lot of eyes on it. The Tiafoe-Shelton semifinal coming up on Friday. ESPN analyst Chris Eubanks.
6: This is going to be an incredible semifinal. And this is there's so many elements to this that I think are going to be fun for fans, especially for me as a former competitor against both of these guys. The fact that this will be their third time playing on Arthur Ashe Stadium at the U.S. Open, I think is going to add to the intensity. Ben Shelton won the very first matchup against Francis Tiafoe, I believe in the quarterfinals. Francis Tiafoe got his revenge on Ben Shelton the next year. And so I'm excited to see those two do battle. It's going to be an incredible moment. Both guys playing some incredible tennis. But especially Ben Shelton. Yeah. The performance he put on last night to defeat Carlos Alcaraz, some of the best tennis I've seen.
7: This is the first time that we are going to see a black American man, a black man in the final, guaranteed since Arthur Ashe. It's incredibly special what we see these two gentlemen duking it out for.
6: It gives you chills, right? I mean, the chills you get just the thing. Two black American men will be competing for a spot in the final in Arthur Ashe Stadium. Mm-hmm. There's just so many.

0: Inside Arthur Ashe Stadium, we're getting a matchup of two men, and that's going to be so much fun. I think we're going to see a raucous atmosphere. I don't know who the crowd's going to be cheering for. I mean, it's going to be a very, very special night or day. We'll see how the schedule shakes out, but we're going to see some fun tennis, and we're going to see a lot of big personalities from both guys duking it out, going for it. It's going to be sensational.
1: And Sheldon Francis Tiafoe in the semis on Friday. You'll see it on ESPN. Also moving into the semis on Wednesday on the women's side.
2: And it's Coco, the consummate competitor, gets it done again in New York.
1: Coco Gauff, a 3-set win to move into the semifinals. Advancing after dropping the first set 2-6, but moves on in three.
3: I think I just had to reset. I mean, I came out not feeling the ball, giving her too many free points. And, you know, Mira was playing a great level. I think in the restroom, honestly, I'll be honest, I was thinking about Francis Tiafoe and how he came back yesterday. So, and we all want to do well in front of this crowd. So, honestly, I was just trying to literally leave the court with no regrets. I didn't know how the outcome would come, but really, really, really thank you to you guys. You really helped me pull this one through.
1: Coco Gauff, the 4 seed, moving into the semifinals. Second time in the Open era that all four women's top 4 seeds reached the U.S. Open semifinals. 1975, the other. Gauff, 11 straight match wins dating back to Cincinnati. She gets her 7th career major semifinal appearance and 2nd at the U.S. Open, the other being in 2023. When she won the title. The 2 seed, Elena Rybakina, also moving into the semis. She will rise to the world number 1 in the new WTA rankings next week. She moves into the semis with a 3-set win in the quarterfinals. First career U.S. Open win after dropping the opening set. She had been 0-6 prior to that, but rallies and wins the last 2 sets to advance in this one. SportsCenter All Night, ESPN Radio. Back to baseball. Diamondbacks began the day in the 3rd spot in the National League wild card Wednesday against Kansas City.
4: Here's the pitch and a swing and a high fly ball deep left field. Gurriel is back and that ball's gone. Long home run. Bobby Witt Jr. ambushes Mike Soroka and the Royals take a 5-2 lead here in the 5th inning.
1: 3-run homer in the 5th, putting the Royals in front, 96-5. The fan. Royals go on to a 5-2 win. Diamondbacks began the day in that 3rd spot, but the Padres take advantage.
5: Here's Perales back to work. First pitch swinging in the air, deep to left center. Young is at the wall. This one going to go. Jackson Merrill with another. A 2-run homer in the 5th and now a lead homer in the 7th. Number 24 for Merrill, and it's 8-2.
6: An all big part of the field, mainly for Jackson.
1: 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Padres go on to a 9-2 win over Washington. Diamondbacks now trail the Padres for the 3rd spot in the National League wild card. Defense wins season openers. 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
7: 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Jock Peterson and the Texas Rangers are in Phoenix to face Nolan Arenado and the Arizona Diamondbacks.
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1: Thursday will be night number two of the NFL season. 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
1: Shohei Ohtani will land on IL. The Padres, meanwhile, moving past Arizona and into the final wild card spot in the National League. Coco Gauff rallies to advance to the semifinals at the U.S. Open. The defending champs rally in the season opener with defense.
2: Shotgun snap to make. He's looking right. He's pressured off balance, throw to the right, and he throws an interception in the end zone. What was he thinking? Ball picked off on the right side of the end zone.
3: Trying to be aggressive and obviously win the football game, but not reckless. And again, you don't get any do-overs, but we'll have to learn from it and stick together. Never just about one guy. I think everybody knows that by now.
4: You've got to know when you can make that throw, when you can't. Are you physically able to make that throw or not? And it's just one of those he's going to want to have back.
1: Seahawks defense coming up with the win over the Patriots, 98-5 the Sports Hub, after Seattle rallies past New England to take the lead.
5: Wilson stays in a tailback. Play fake. Drew looks. Drew throws. Ball is caught. Guess who? JSN breaks the tackle. 30, 25, 20. Who can go? He is. Touchdown. Seahawks. JSN on a quick turn in. Takes it 45 yards. Runs right through the heart of the Patriot defense. And he lances their heart with what JSN does best. He breaks away for a big 6 points, and the Seahawks were a point away for tying this one up.
1: Tie it up they did, and then took the lead on a field goal. Jackson Smith and Jigba, 8 catches, 122 yards, and that touchdown. 10th game with 100 yards receiving since the start of last season. That's the most in the NFL. Got the ball from Drew Lock, who threw for 187 yards. In relief of Sam Darnold, who exited the game after being sacked on the final play of Seattle's opening drive and did not return. He'll have an MRI on his hip on Thursday. Drew Lock coming in. Seattle gets the win.
6: It's the same thing every week. It's don't know when my number's going to get called. I've done everything up to this point, from elementary school, middle school, high school, college, to be ready for moments like this. It'd be a shame if I wasn't ready. Prep, be ready, like it's going to be the first drive, which ironically ended up being that tonight. But man, take care of the football. I know what kind of defense we have. I know the weapons we have on offense. Take care of the football, put in these guys' hands, let them make plays, and we'll see what the scoreboard looks like at the end of it.
7: You talk about from elementary school on, but this is a different night. Number one, it's a Wednesday. Number two, they're showing banners, right, and rings, and you all are the reigning champs. No one can take what's yours. But I have to believe it's different in terms of the nerves and the emotions. Am I right about that? Did it feel different in that respect?
6: Yeah, I mean, this place was rocking. The 12s never, they're always ready to go. But I will say, you know, there might have been a freshman like B team on a Wednesday. So there was the kind of familiarity there of playing on a Wednesday. But it was different in here. It was different in here tonight. Just the feeling, like you said, the banner, little rematch. They wanted to get after us. We wanted to get after them. It was fun. It was a fun time.
7: When you go up to the line of scrimmage and you see 11 out there and there's no one near him, what goes through the mind, Drew?
6: If we're talking about the fourth down conversion touchdown, that play, short, flat, short corner, then the arrow. Jax was the third in that. But like you said, there really wasn't anybody on him. They covered the short, flat early. And when 11's open, you should probably give him the ball because he can go do things like that.
7: How do you describe the level of confidence that your side of the ball has when that group, that 11, is on the field?
6: Oh, it's fantastic. Knowing that, in my opinion, you got the best defense in the world on the other side of the ball. One, not only in game days, but two, in practice, going up against those guys all camp. It just makes you better. It makes you better all around. And yes, three and outs, the penalties, we've got to get that fixed. But man, the confidence that defense gives us to be able to go out, keep punching, keep playing, know they got our backs is huge.
1: Seattle, with that defense, able to rally for the win. The defending champs improving to 22-5 in season openers since 2000. And they do it by sealing the victory with that interception in the end zone, the third they had in the fourth quarter. ESPN analyst Louis Riddick.
8: It's how they kind of like continue to just kind of stick to what philosophically they believe in, right? I mean, Mike McDonald's going to continue to try and hunt and peck your pass protections in particular on third down. See if you have answers. New England early on had answers that they didn't have in the Super Bowl. He's always going to try and, number one, you know, earn the right to rush the passer. Means we're going to take care of the run game on first and second down. And then on third down, we're going to change up our looks. Sometimes we're going to send five and six max pressures. Sometimes we're going to sit back in zone, double your number one, force you to check the ball down, and or you're going to get impatient and you're going to try and throw the football down the field, and then we're going to come up, you know, with some big picks in critical situations like they did. You know, the cool thing that I really like about Seattle philosophically is, look, they have a blueprint of what they want in players, both from a makeup standpoint, you know, as far as football intelligence, versatility, and physical skills. You see what they've done. They've restocked this secondary. They had some injuries in the secondary. I mean, Nick Amonwari's not even in the game. He's not even playing tonight. And, you know, they continue to go ahead and in critical moments come up with big plays with guys who they've drafted like Nehemiah Pritchett. And then Josh Jobe makes a big play. Witherspoon was all over the place during the game. Uchenna Nwosu, just like he did in the Super Bowl, he's all over the place. I mean, it's a program that just kind of continues to chug along on the defensive side of the football. Mike knows exactly what he wants in terms of the types of players that he needs in order to execute. Next man up, they come up with the win. Three picks off of a guy who many people figure will be in the MVP hunt later on in the season. It doesn't get any better than that.
1: Drake May, first quarterback to throw interceptions and be sacked three times in the fourth quarter of a game since Jameis Winston did it in 2022. SportsCenter All Night, ESPN Radio.
9: Perfect season. The last time we saw that was 1972. It's the only time we've seen it in modern football. The Dolphins were a perfect 14-0 in the regular season.
10: It puts pressure on them like we haven't seen in two decades.
11: Feels like the Rams are the team that everybody's looking up to.
1: The reigning champs rally for a win on night one of the NFL season. Night two, tonight. And it will feature this year's favorites. Or are they? Earlier on Unsportsmanlike, perhaps you caught this bold prediction.
12: Our 2026-27 bold predictions for the NFL season. And starting us off is Chris Kane.
13: Don't be upset at me, but these are spicy. And just for context, last couple of years, my bold predictions, more of these have come true than not. Just saying my batting average is around 60%.
12: All right, let's get to the next one.
13: The LA Rams missed the postseason.
12: Ooh, missed the postseason?
13: Missed the postseason.
12: So this is not missed the Super Bowl.
13: No,
12: missed the postseason.
13: No playoffs for the Rams.
12: Oh, boy.
13: This is pretty bold. This is spicy. Shortest odds to win the title this upcoming season. However, since 1995, only four Super Bowl favorites have won the title. The 2006 Colts, 2016, 2018 Patriots, and the 2023 Chiefs. That's Peyton Manning, Tom Brady, Patrick Mahomes, Matthew Stafford. He's not those guys. And he will be 39 years old by the time Super Bowl 61 rolls around. Only two quarterbacks have ever played in a Super Bowl age 39 or older. LA has a top-heavy roster, so depth is a concern. And the reigning defending champs are in their division who have beaten them three of the last five times across two different quarterbacks. We haven't seen a team that didn't win a Super Bowl the previous season with a target on their back coming into a year like this since the 2011 Dream Team Eagles, and we know how that worked out. They missed the playoffs, and a team in their division won the Super Bowl. The LA Rams missing the playoffs this upcoming season.
14: When we talk about bold predictions, you have set the bar high with this one.
13: This is bold.
14: This is a team that is favored to win every game, favored to win the Super Bowl, are the darlings of the NFL and the wagering world now, and you don't even think they're going to make the playoffs.
13: Nope.
12: This is the boldest. I think you're crazy on this.
1: See what happens in that division in the NFC West. As for the AFC West earlier on the Golics, Mike Sr.
15: I actually do think it's Denver's division because of the defense. I mean, we saw Seattle win the Super Bowl because of their defense. And Denver, I think, be as good as they were. Now, Bo Nix certainly is stepping up his game. They bring in Jaylen Waddle on the offensive side as well. But that defense was one of the best defenses in the league. And they've led the last couple of years in sacks. They had, I think, 68 last year. So I think that's what leads a team. Again, when you have a great defense, you are in every game. Nobody is really pulling away from you if your defense plays up to snuff.
1: And we certainly saw that in the season opener with Seattle's defense coming away with three interceptions of Drake May and the Patriots. On night number one, as for those Broncos, they're in Kansas City to face the Chiefs. That's the Monday night game. Monday to close out week one, ESPN and ABC. SportsCenter All Night continues.
16: Additions of Daquan Wright and Xavien Harris, of course, not going to be on the rosters.
17: When is enough enough?
18: The more these things keep being the central focus of the news, the more we're dying one day at a time.
1: The SEC in its showdown with LSU, de-escalating a bit. LSU's president, in a letter to Commissioner Greg Sankey on Wednesday, saying the Tigers have complied with conference rules by locking the roster without adding any former NFL players. And so, as they put it, the issue is moot. One of those players that was in NFL camp, Daquan Wright, not added to the roster. His agent, Drew Rosenhaus, what's next?
19: I've reached out to the NFL and I've asked them if they could take a look at this. My dealings with the NFL, they've always been incredibly fair and just. Let's keep in mind that Daquan never played in a game for LSU. He was never on their roster, nor did he ever sign a contract. So I'm hoping that the NFL will let him at least join a practice squad. Otherwise, he's stuck. No college will sign him. The NFL right now has not made a decision. So what does he do? He left the Browns. I mean, at a minimum, he would have been, I think, on their practice squad. And I can't fault the young man because he was just following advice from the courts and his rights. I do think that his lawyers are looking at legal action potentially against the SEC.
1: Drew Rosenhaus on the Pat McAfee Show. Earlier Wednesday, a federal court hearing for the SEC's lawsuit against LSU that was filed last week was postponed to a later date. That date not yet set. The SEC continues to have a meeting scheduled for Thursday with its presidents and chancellors, in which the court filings indicated they would, quote, decide whether to terminate LSU from the SEC. Long odds to do that. Perhaps now even longer that LSU has not rostered NFL players. SportsCenter All Night, ESPN Radio. Probably don't remember him as a player, but you certainly remember him. Barry Melrose spent a lifetime in hockey, lost his life Wednesday. He was diagnosed with Parkinson's in 2023. He was a guy who spent more than a quarter of a century with us here at ESPN. Who can say it better but our Scott Van Pelt?
7: It makes you catch your breath. Neil Everett closed every segment with Barry by saying, cool is the rule, because nobody was cooler than Barry. The hair, the suits, the laugh, the cigar. A cologne that I assume somebody somewhere made just for him. To hang out with Coach talking hockey on the set, or even better, in one of our green rooms during the playoffs was a joy. And I say better off the air simply because not every story is meant to be shared with the world. But if you got to hear him, man, the stories were endless. From Saskatchewan on buses to L.A. coaching the great one. He grinded his way to the top and came oh so close to getting his name on the cup. It was gutting to fall a game short. I pray he knew, and he had to know, that his name is etched on the hearts of his ESPN teammates forever.
20: He was bigger than any team. For decades, he suited up, and we mean suited up, for the game, for the sport, for hockey. That Melrose would rise to such prominence in the sport seemed at best unlikely when he was actually playing. Born and raised on the Canadian prairie in Saskatchewan, he was a fairly obscure defenseman in the WHA and NHL. Far from a star. But then, in 1992, Melrose was hired as the head coach of the Los Angeles Kings. He was just 35.
21: And what I hope you guys will start realizing, we can beat anybody.
20: He'd never coached a game in the NHL. At the time, he was a minor league coach in the Red Wing system, an up-and-comer. But as soon as he took over, the Kings, led by number 99 himself, started winning. And that first year, they went all the way to the Stanley Cup final. But within a couple of years of the 93 finals, which Los Angeles lost to Montreal, Melrose found his true calling.
22: Joe Pito along with Barry Melrose. What's going on?
23: Not much, but I am going to have a lot better preseason and regular season than I had last year, I promise you.
20: On TV, Barry was, from day one, Barry, the same guy. No mask, no artifice.
24: Here's my bacon. Come on back. Not that bad.
25: Man, should have got into the Gretzky stories quicker.
20: And his showman side shined through. But when it came to his commentary, true to his upbringing on a farm, Melrose had no time for baloney. He told it like it was.
0: Pittsburgh's struggling right now. They're a fragile team. They didn't play well at the end of the season. They didn't play particularly well in this game, game one.
20: Without pandering, without talking down to fans, without sugarcoating, Melrose brought the game to life for millions of fans, taking them inside the sport. Oh yes, the hair helped. The hair was beloved on its own terms.
2: Your hair, what's it called? Do you have a name for it?
3: I just call it the mullet, but a lot of the other guys call it the Barry Melrose.
2: Oh, I like it.
3: I try to pull it back.
2: That's good.
20: And Barry loved the hair, too. If there's a mullet hall of fame, Barry would be a first ballot enshrinee. You see, hockey is more than a game. It's a community, transcending borders. And Barry Melrose, on TV, was the leader of that community, from the farm to the pinnacle of the sport. Melrose stood for everything that is good and great about hockey. And as much as the game gave him, he gave back. When his illness, his Parkinson's, became public, there was an outpouring of love and support.
2: Barry Melrose, cool as a rule.
1: Barry Melrose was 70. SportsCenter All Night continues on ESPN Radio.
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2: Underwood takes the snap. He's going to let it go. This one's coming down in the end zone. It is caught! Touchdown! Wolverines!
3: Ah! So this game will go down in history, in Michigan history. I don't know if it's in a positive way, but it'll go down in history for certain.
1: Michigan got a do-over last weekend, took advantage of it, escaped with the win over Western Michigan. That's how it is in the books. Few convinced that the Wolverines won the game. This week, it's a matchup with Oklahoma. Michigan coach Kyle Whittingham wants to see his guys be more physical.
3: We need to be more violent overall. The running backs starts there, but more finishing blocks. We got to finish blocks better. And we will be ramping up the intensity in certain drills in practice.
1: Physicality. Better quarterback play as well. Whittingham was asked this week about Bryce Underwood's status as quarterback, and he said, quote, he's our quarterback right now. It's not something infinite. ESPN analyst Dusty Dvorak.
4: There's been so much focus on Bryce Underwood. Has he regressed? He did not play well at the quarterback position. But the one thing we thought about this Michigan team would be their ability to win the line of scrimmage and run the football. And that didn't happen. You heard Kyle Whittingham say it there. They've got to do a better job sustaining blocks and then being able to make guys miss. Jordan Marshall and Savion Hyder, who is this ballyhooed recruit, they combined for 59 yards on the ground against Western Michigan. I can assure you, this will be one of the best defenses in college football that comes to Ann Arbor on Saturday. A lot's going to be talked about Bryce Underwood, but the key to this game for Michigan is blocking that Oklahoma front that has got NFL talent all over the place. They dismantled UTEP in that game. They pitched the shutout, 10 tackles for loss and 4 sacks. There was some missed tackling that Coach Venables was not happy about, but this is a big task for Michigan, and it's not about Underwood for me. It's about getting those running backs going.
1: Michigan, Oklahoma, we have it for you on ESPN Radio. Saturday, our coverage begins at 11:30 Eastern. Back to baseball, Yankees, a 6-1 win over the Rockies. George Lombard Jr., grand slam. Second youngest in Yankees history with a grand slam. Mickey Mantle did too as a 20-year-old in 1952. Wild card, Guardians, a 9-5 loss to the Orioles. Blue Jays, though, lose to the Athletics 2-0, while the Rangers fall to the Mariners 3-2. So the Guardians still have a one-game lead on Toronto and a game and a half lead on Texas in the for that third wild card spot.
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2: How good is that? Are you not entertained?
0: Number 5.
1: The NFL opens with a game that saw a combined 23 points in Seattle. In Miami, Mets and Marlins combined for 29. 880 ESPN New York.
5: Here's Francisco Lindor with runners at the corners. First pitch, swing and a fly ball down the line in right. Casey over. It is gone. Into the first row in right field. Francisco Lindor, a 3-run home run. And the Mets have a 14-8 lead in the 7th inning.
0: Number 4.
1: Phillies also with double digits of offense, rallying past Houston, then pulling away with one big swing. 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
6: The right-hander's pitch.
2: Swung on, hit deep right field. It is gone. Kyle Schwarber with his 10th career grand slam. Home run number 44 on the season. It is 11-6 Phillies.
0: Number 3.
1: Brewers, for the second time this season, complete a sweep of Chicago. WTMJ.
5: 0-1 pitch, fly ball left center. Got some carry. It's back and gone! Christian Yelich with a 3-run home run, and the Brewers jump all over the Cubs.
0: Number 2.
1: In Seattle, Seahawks celebrate their Super Bowl championship, then rally in the 4th. Seattle Sports, 7:10 a.m.
7: Play fake. Drew looks. Drew throws. Ball is caught. Guess who? JSN breaks the tackle. 30, 25, 20. Who can go? He is. Touchdown. Seahawks. JSN. On a quick turn in. Takes it 45 yards. Runs right through the heart of the Patriot defense, and he lances Earhart with what JSN does best.
0: Number one.
1: After tying it up and taking the lead on a field goal,
7: Stevenson in the backfield, May, shotgun snap, looks to the end zone. Now he looks to throw it up for grabs. He does. It's intercepted. Did he keep his toes in? He did. It's intercepted in the end zone. Holy catfish. The third pick of the night by the Seahawks. And it's Josh Jones.
1: Seahawks able to rally from 10 points down and then have the defense close it out. Coach Mike McDonald.
6: You think about all the things going on. I think the fourth play, we lost Sam, you know, first time play caller. I thought Fleury did a great job of adjusting on the fly or off to staff. Drew Locke deserves a gigantic shout out for playing, you know, clean football, and you know, we'll improve our operation. It's really everybody on board, but we can get so much better very quickly.
1: Drew Locke coming off the bench, taking over for Sam Darnold, who suffered a hip injury on the opening drive. Magnetic resonance imaging is slated for today. That's going to do it for SportsCenter All Night. I'm Jay Reynolds. It's Thursday, September 10th, birthday of Randy Johnson. The Hall of Fame pitcher is 63. Huge weekend of football headed our way. Evan, Canty, Michelle getting us prepped. Unsportsmanlike is next. It's ESPN Radio.
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8: If someone says Caleb Williams MVP and the Bears are going to win the Super Bowl this year, I am not going to be someone who's like, you're overdoing it.
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20: And the Seahawks come from behind, trailing 10-0 to win over the Patriots. A fifth straight regular season win for Seattle over New England. But in the end, a very difficult night for the Patriots.
21: We didn't win the football game in the second half. 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We didn't do that.
22: We had the game under control. 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And you lost patience. And it costed us.
23: 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The call last night, Seattle with just a phenomenal win at home. Sam Darnold leaves the game after five plays. Mike McDonald, head coach, post-game said, great news, hip not fractured, but he is injured. Drew Locke did his job. That defense is phenomenal. 13-10, they beat New England, who blew a 10-0 lead in the game. Drake May, three interceptions. He was awful, and that may be kind, in the fourth quarter of this game. Hello, Michelle Smallman, Chris Canty, Evan Cohen with you. Good morning, everybody. How are we doing?
24: You never want to be mentioned with Jameis Winston in terms of how you play in the fourth quarter with multiple interceptions and multiple sacks. Not a good thing for Drake May. And that last interception, you just wish that he would play on schedule. I can understand taking a shot, but throwing the ball late into the end zone the way that he did. He gave Josh Jobe an opportunity to get some get back for the DPI that he had earlier in the game that led to the first touchdown for New England. Mm-hmm. I just wish that Drake made a different decision, throw the football away, live to fight another day. In worst case scenario, take the points, take the field goal, and play for overtime. Extending the game is not a bad way to go.
25: No.
24: When the other team's starting quarterback is out.
25: Correct.
24: So the more football you play, in theory, the better chance that you have of winning. And it feels like Drake May lost his patience, admittedly so, in the post-game press conference. And those types of mistakes will come back to bite you.
25: Yeah, you're in field goal range. You just have to make the right decision. And as you said in the post-game press conference, he said it. It was unacceptable. He was not great down the stretch in that game. And that Seattle defense, that home environment, that wears on you. And it felt like it got to Drake May last night.
23: Well, you guys referenced it, that post-game press conference with the Patriots quarterback, Drake May, who was terrible down the stretch. 23 of 33, 178, a touchdown, three interceptions, did carry the ball seven times for 47 yards. He was good running the football. They should have run more than passed with him at times last night. Here is the aforementioned Patriots quarterback postgame on how he performed in the loss to Seattle.
22: He lost patience and costed us. I think he just, you know, decisions that cost us the game, you know, on my part and my end. And, you know, I vowed to myself to be better and realize it's, you know, it's a long season, but at the same time, you can't have those. You can't have those. And it's unacceptable. And I know that, they're getting back to work because, you know, that wasn't, you know, how I play football and how I want to represent, you know, my game and, you know, playing quarterback for the Patriots.
23: Yeah, he was infuriating, honestly. Mm-hmm. As a Pats fan, I don't know what happened to me last night. Like, I was almost more annoyed last night than I was after the Super Bowl. And here's
25: why is that?
23: Not because of the significance, obviously. You knew the Super Bowl was a no contest pretty early. Like, they were not... They were not matched, evenly matched teams. But when Darnold goes out, you become an evenly matched team, in theory, with the defending champs, who are awesome, who had such an impressive win last night. Yes. I have such egg on my face about them yet again. And they were just awesome throughout the entire... Okay, I can't ignore this.
25: So sorry.
23: You know what? I got to tell you. I don't know what's going on. I don't know what's going on, but we needed that. I feel like both of you have had rough mornings with different stuff going on. Wardrobe malfunctions, computer malfunctions.
25: I'm so sorry.
23: Go ahead. Say what you got to say. I see something's coming out of you.
24: I don't know that there's anything to be said, sir.
23: Okay.
24: Well, we are officially in midseason form. We are unsportsmanlike.
23: Smalls' well, iPad.
24: By name
23: really,
24: and by performance.
23: Which is really CC's iPad.
24: And it's not Smalls' iPad. It's my iPad.
25: Yeah. Because we were in Bristol yesterday, quick turnaround for us, and I had to bring my work laptop with me to Connecticut to be able to do the show yesterday. Had it with me at home, was on the couch last night watching the game, taking notes. The game didn't wrap up until, what, after 11? I didn't get to bed till right around midnight. Fell asleep on the couch, computer there, accidentally left it there this morning. Cece comes in to be the hero, lets me use his iPad. I did not check the volume before the show, so I apologize for the disruption.
23: What was I saying? I don't even know at this point.
25: Oh. You were saying that with Sam Darnold out, the Patriots had a chance.
23: The opposing team's starting quarterback is out. In that scenario, they are not the full-fledged defending champs. They're part of the defending champs, and that part on defense is just phenomenal. And then Drake May says, you know what, up 10-0, let me do you guys a favor, because Darnold's out. Let me see what I could do to help you here. And you know what he does? He has an interception on a terribly forced throw initially to Romeo Doubs, who's awful. It was awful last night. Seattle gets the ball back, and then on a 4th-and-1, Drew Lock does what any smart quarterback will do. He's like, hey, that JSN guy, he's unbelievable. Mm-hmm. You do something. He gives him the ball. Boom. Touchdown. There you go. Tying it up at 10 apiece. Then on a 2nd-and-14, Doubs has, you know, drops the ball, right? Awful drop. Then on 3rd-and-14, Drake throws another interception, which leads to a Seattle score. And then down the stretch, he has that awful interception in the end zone that CeCe documented. Like, that is just, that's a horrible, horrible fourth quarter. And I understand it's one game, and maybe obviously we shouldn't be overreacting to one game, but that should not happen with a guy that was a runner-up in the MVP last year. Matthew Stafford would not have that fourth quarter as the actual MVP last year. Mm-hmm. That was awful. That was very, very frustrating and very concerning.
25: As a Patriots fan, are you taking a cautious approach, saying first game of the season, got to work some of the rust off? Obviously,
23: does it sound like I'm taking that approach?
25: Well, a lot of people at the beginning, the first couple weeks of the season, would say he needs to settle in. They need to settle in. They need to find their rhythm. I'm not going to overreact. What do you say? This is your team.
23: The exact opposite. I understand people could say, well, they're 1-5 in their last 6 openers. And the last 2 years, you know, game one for Vrabel, they lose to the Raiders, which was an awful loss. Mm-hmm. Game one for Coach Mayo at the time, they beat the Bengals. And you're like, oh, my God, we got something here. And then obviously they did not, right? This one's different. This is a Super Bowl rematch. This is not like, let's find out what this team is. In theory, you know what this team is. And oh, by the way, I haven't even mentioned that A.J. Brown goes down with an ankle injury. So I'm frustrated. I thought that was an awful late performance by New England. And I think Seattle deserves an insane amount of credit for navigating themselves to a victory. Those are the champs for a reason, right? You said yesterday with your power rankings, go back and listen, please, on the podcast, people. You said they're the champs until proven otherwise.
24: Yeah.
23: That proves last night they are the defending champs.
24: Yeah, it is championship pedigree, right? I mean, the Lombardi Trophy is, what, 7-8 pounds, but it takes 53 men to hold it up. Mm-hmm. And last night you saw that, right? Sam Darnold goes out first drive of the game. You had Ty Akata out. You had no Nick Emanwori. You remember Kobe Bryant, he plays for the Chicago Bears now. Ironically, he's out. Right. But you saw all of these key actors from the Super Bowl 60 win not on the field for Seattle last night. And other guys came in the game and stepped up. Nehemiah Pritchard stepped up, got his first pick in the National Football League. It's a testament to John Schneider and his ability to be able to build out depth. And it's one of the reasons why I fade the Los Angeles Rams this upcoming season, because even though you like the starting 22, you realize that if you're going to contend for a title throughout the course of what is a marathon of a regular season in the National Football League, you're going to have quality depth, guys that you don't think that you're going to have to rely on, have to step up and make plays, and you don't know when those moments are going to happen. You can't anticipate that. For Seattle, those players last night were ready for it. Mm-hmm. Think about it. Drew Lock, going into banner night, is not thinking that he's got to go in for the second series of the game.
25: Absolutely not.
24: But he was called into duty, and he played well, aside from some procedural errors, some pre-snap issues. I thought he played within himself. He didn't have any self-inflicting wounds. He made some big boy throws, and he got the ball to his most important playmakers, which are Cooper Kupp and JSN, at the critical moments. I mean, listen, that is a great team win. And it's a credit to those guys for being prepared. It's also a credit to the coaching staff, Mike McDonald, who had them prepared. And we also should give a shout out to the new offensive coordinator for the Seattle Seahawks, Brian Flurry, because I thought he did an amazing job of being able to pivot when his starting quarterback went down, putting Drew Locke in situations that he could handle and not asking him to do too much.
2: Yeah, and he did have, he and Locke, you know, you're talking about a first-time play caller in the NFL with a backup quarterback. As you said, there were some procedural issues. There were, you know, delay a game. That's going to happen in game one. But again, they got through all of this against a defending AFC champion. Like, all of these things, I'm really agitated by this. I'm really agitated by these mistakes.
3: Can I ask you a question?
2: Yeah.
3: Why is it that you wanted the Rams to lose in week one, but not the Patriots?
2: Well, there was no hype around the Patriots.
3: What are you talking about? There's no hype around the Patriots.
2: Not comparison to the Rams.
3: I mean, they traded for AJ Brown. The Rams are more hype, but the Patriots were just in the Super Bowl.
25: And added a big-time weapon.
24: And they added Romeo Dobbs, too. Yes. He was not a big-time weapon last night.
25: He was not. Awful. He was a non-factor.
2: He was awful.
24: That drop pass with 9.5 minutes to go that set up the second Drake May interception, that was mission critical right there. Because that was an explosive play waiting to happen.
2: Yep.
24: I mean, they complete that ball. Romeo Dobbs might still be running. Like that was a big time play by Drake May to escape the pocket and have a second reaction opportunity for an explosive downfield. You got to make that catch for your quarterback, especially with A.J. Brown out of the game.
25: Absolutely.
24: You're the guy. And for him not to step up in that moment after they paid him, what, $68 million?
2: 72. Right? Wasn't it 72?
24: I don't know what it was. It's a lot of money.
2: I don't know why I yelled 72. I don't actually know that.
24: That's why they pay him to make those plays. And he didn't make the play last night.
25: But, you know, drafts were something that plagued the Packers, too.
4: It was actually $80 million.
5: That's a lot of money.
4: 4 years, $80
2: million. Well, give $8 million to Steph Diggs and call it a day. Oh, my God. That was I'm done with him already. I'm done with
25: after one game?
24: 4 years, $68 million.
25: Oof.
24: 4 years, $68 million.
25: And it's right there
5: in
25: your hands.
5: That's a lot of money.
2: This was very frustrating last night. This was a golden opportunity to go on the road and beat the defending champs. And you said, nah, we don't want that win. You take it, Drew Locke, as he's rapping on the sidelines.
25: I will say, though, Drew Locke.
2: Great.
25: The offense looked stagnant, especially when he first came in, but he did his job. As I covered him at Mizzou, he's always a guy who's had a certain amount of moxie, a certain amount of confidence in himself. Stepping in on banner night with that crowd against that team is not something that you're prepared for. And I cannot praise him enough for the way that he handled himself last night. And they talked about it in the post game, how if he ever was going to be thrust into this situation, even with all the pomp and circumstance surrounding this game, that because he's coming off the preseason and he's not as cold as he might have been at different points during the regular season, it might have been advantageous for him. But he really handled himself well last night and was a big factor in why the Seattle Seahawks were able to pull out that victory late.
2: All right, there's a lot more to get to in this game because we have to update what's going on with Sam Darnold because, as you said, Locke was great last night. What if he has to be the starter moving forward? What if A.J. Brown is out for a little bit? Romeo Dobbs, safe to say he doesn't look like a number one receiver. I think that's safe to say. Matt Collins, I think, will surpass him already as the number one receiver if A.J. Brown is out. You're mad that I'm done with him? I'm a fan.
24: It's one game.
2: I know, but I'm a fan. I'm reacting to the guy. He had a terrible drop, and then there's an interception right after. It's brutal.
24: It's bad.
2: It was really bad. All right. We will continue this conversation. Much more importantly, a real serious thing, a tragedy last night that we must discuss and we have to pay tribute to the late, great Barry Melrose. Unfortunately, a former NHL player, coach, beloved hockey analyst for ESPN for over 25 years, died Wednesday. His wife, Cindy, told ESPN's Steve Levy. He was 70 years old. He was diagnosed with Parkinson's disease in 2023, leading to his retirement from ESPN. He joined the network in 1996. For decades, Barry Melrose was one of the most distinctive and trusted voices in hockey, ESPN said in a statement. His knowledge of the game was deep, his candor was refreshing, and his passion was unmistakable. He was a foundational part of ESPN's hockey coverage, and fans and teammates truly appreciated his entertaining delivery and charismatic personality. ESPN sends our deepest condolences to his loved ones, and he always kept it interesting, and he will be missed. We're unsportsmanlike.
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1: Here on ESPN Radio, ESPN 2. 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Along with Michelle Smallman, Chris Canty, Evan Cohen with you. Seattle 1-0, New England 0-1, 13-10. Seattle beats New England. Storylines, in addition to the ineptitude of New England in that fourth quarter, storylines around injuries here. So Sam Darnold left the game early with a hip injury. Mike McDonald, there you go, as I'm spitting all over myself somehow, said the news was great news that it doesn't seem like there's a fractured hip. CeCe, obviously you're not a doctor, but you played in this league for 11 years. When you saw the injury and then you saw him leaving the game, you thought what and think what now?
2: I didn't think much of it when he initially limped off the field, but as he went to the blue medical tent and you saw Drew Locke warming up, you got increasingly concerned about what it could potentially be. Whether it was a fractured hip or torn labrum, anything of that nature, you get concerned because it could be something that keeps him out for a prolonged period of time. And if you're talking about the Seattle Seahawks having to go it with Drew Locke, then all of a sudden it opens up a world of possibilities for not only the teams in the NFC West, but teams in the NFC as a whole. So I think that the injury news that we're waiting for from Sam Darnold, what we get back from the MRI after today, is going to, in large part, color what we should expect from the conference moving forward.
3: Yeah, it seems positive right now, but I would be surprised if he doesn't miss some time based on the early reports. And even though Drew Locke equipped himself well last night, he was able to make some big plays, maintain his composure, and put the Seahawks in a position to ultimately win the game. That's not a place that you want to be long-term if you're Seattle. But with that defense and with the weapons they have and the coaching staff they have, they should probably be able to tread water, hopefully, until Sam Darnold returns.
1: Well, their next game is 10 days from now at Arizona. You could preemptively strike right now and say Drew Locke can play in that game and they'll be fine.
3: Right.
1: I mean, let's be honest.
2: They got Arizona and then they got Washington after that.
1: And on the road.
2: The beautiful part about it is you're talking about it being, 10 days from now,
3: mm-hmm.
2: right? You played the Wednesday game to open the season. So you've got a long week in front of you. Then you've got a division opponent, which is going to be on the West Coast. And then you've got an East Coast trip to Washington. So we'll see what ends up happening. But it feels like the schedule is doing you a solid by being able to bide you some time facing off against inferior opponents from a talent perspective.
3: Mm-hmm.
1: There's a stretch that Seattle has here starting October 4th. Home against the Chargers, home against the Niners, at the Broncos, home against the Chiefs, home against the Bears. Those games right there, you need Darnold 100% healthy. There are losses in there if you have a backup quarterback. Let's be honest, despite how good Drew Locke looked last night.
2: That's a gauntlet right there.
1: That's a gauntlet, right. That all said, at the Cardinals, at the Commanders. If I told you Darnold is out for a month, meaning he's coming back in October, I think they'll go 3-0. I think they beat the Cardinals.
2: With that defense?
1: Yeah. They go 3-0.
3: I agree.
1: And with Jadarian Price, who I keep calling Jadarian, I guess it's Jadarian, so my apologies. He was awesome last night. He was great as their running back. I mean, they have now, I think you've got to look at it and say legit weapons, because I don't think we thought Kenneth Walker III was as much of a weapon until late in the season mm-hmm. last year. I think you got to look at Price and JSN and Cooper Kupp. I mean, that's pretty damn good. That's like
3: it's a good trio.
1: That's an A-level trio right there. And I think that Locke's approach is very smart, because I heard him last night with Scott Van Pelt on SportsCenter. He basically says, when you got 11 there, just give him the ball. And he's right.
3: Mm-hmm.
1: And that's the whole problem I have with Drake May, is Josh McDaniels' offense is literally designed to just hit who's open. You don't have to force anyone to be open. If someone is going to be open with his ability to call plays, don't force anything. And he forced it so many times. Now, he didn't force it to the guy that I thought he was going to force it to, which was A.J. Brown, who went out with an ankle injury. That was an interesting one. So same question on that one, CeCe. When you saw that, what did you think? Obviously not a doctor, but having been around football injuries your whole life.
2: Yeah, it seems like A.J. Brown's going to be fine. He'll be back. I'd be surprised if he missed a significant amount of time. What I was surprised by in terms of how he was deployed is that they didn't take more shots downfield. The only one that's top of mind is the flea flicker that they had in the first half. But other than that,
1: which also was a bad throw by May. Well, you got the PI, but it was a bad throw.
2: He underthrew it. But I mean, for that to be really the only shot that you take with A.J. Brown, who is one of the best downfield pass catchers that we have in the league, I was a little bit shocked by it. I thought that's what the counter is to some of the pressures that Seattle Seahawks buried him with in Super Bowl 60. Some of those field pressures, bringing second and third level defenders off that field side. You thought the counter to that would be over the top to A.J. Brown to beat the blitz, and you just didn't see a whole lot of that. Yeah, they had some lookies, some quick throws to get the ball out of Drake May's hands, but you just would like to see more shots downfield when you have A.J. Brown out wide, knowing that he's an impossible cover one-on-one. We just didn't see that from Josh McDaniels in the New England Patriots offense. So I'm just wondering when that element is going to emerge. And maybe that's a comfortability thing, right? This is still very much early in the process in terms of the relationship.

0: for some of the same things that Seattle was doing defensively to them in Super Bowl 60.
1: I have a follow-up on that in a second, but one game in, Sam Darnold is hurt, A.J. Brown is hurt. 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Is pretty full right now. That injury report, thanks to the Wellness Company there, where you have those two guys on that injury report. That's pretty damn significant to start the season. Is Seattle Drake May's kryptonite, or did the league find Drake May's kryptonite because of what Seattle has done?
2: Well, he threw multiple interceptions last night, three obviously. One game last season where he threw two interceptions. It was the Super Bowl versus the Seahawks. So I think that defense might just have his number.
0: Yeah, and that's the thing, right? From an X's and O's standpoint, the league can understand what gives Drake May trouble, but not everybody has the personnel to execute.
2: Right.
0: Devin Witherspoon is one of the best pass rushers from the secondary in the NFL, if not the best. Not everybody has a guy that can do what Spoon does. And Smalls, you've been talking about him since he came out of college at Illinois. Like, this is a guy that loves to play physical, can play on all three levels of the defense. You saw it again last night, the first series of the game, being able to pressure Drake May and get him to have an errant throw and incompletion, get the Seattle Seahawks defense off the field. Like, those are the types of things that give any quarterback trouble, but specifically when you have Seattle doing it with their personnel, it makes it tough. And that's why I was surprised that there wasn't an adjustment or a counter for Josh McDaniels in the Patriots offense.
1: All right, that was game one. Game two is tonight. It's in Australia. Nobody knows what day it is. Nobody knows what time it is. Nobody knows how anybody got there and what was the right move. We are going to go live to Australia to figure this all out. Coming up after CeCe has this from Lids, and I was planning on wearing my Lids hat and Lids shirt today to celebrate the Patriots. I thought I would look like a fool, not in the Lids gear, but me specifically celebrating the Patriots. They stunk last night. Next week, hopefully, I wear my Lids gear.
0: Well, you wouldn't have looked more foolish than you did yesterday with the Notre Dame helmet on. I'm just saying. 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
3: Hey, this is Rich Eisen. 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
1: I think the single best thing for the Rams this year would be to lose the first game of the season.
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1: I'm
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5: what. 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
4: I've been here for eight minutes. The worst take of the season already been had. I think the best thing that happened is they lose to a division opponent on the road.
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6: Earlier this week with us on Tuesday, go back on the podcast and listen to him destroy me. We have all on this show been so fascinated by all of the sound bites coming out of both the Niners and Rams getting ready for tonight's game. Kyle Shanahan walking through what day he thought it was, not knowing what day it was, all of the travel relative to which team is more, quote-unquote, right in how they went about getting there, the Niners or the Rams. Raheem Morris, the Niners defensive coordinator, missing his 50th birthday because he left on September 2nd, arrived on September 4th, Australia time and date, and his birthday is September 3rd, so he never experienced that. We need to dive into what is happening there and how it's going to be operated tonight. Well, Horesh, ESPN Australia and New Zealand, host of NFL Afters, joins us now in Australia. Okay, what day and time is it right now? Because for us, it's Thursday, September 10th at 6:33 a.m. Eastern time.
7: Well, it's a pleasure to join you. It's Thursday, September 10. It's a little after 8:30 p.m. I just had a steak dinner, and this city is absolutely buzzing.
6: I need to understand this. So the day and time of the actual game that's going to be played, your time is going to be what?
7: Friday, this coming Friday, the 11th of September, at around about kickoff, around about 10:30 in the morning, Melbourne time, Sydney time, that East Coast time.
6: 10:30 in the morning. Okay, so the other thing that I'm fascinated by here is travel. Niners left like a month ago, it feels like. The Rams just left. Living there, from there, that area, which team do you anticipate did a better job with the travel here and the way of operating this?
7: I have tried to weigh the devil's advocate side of things and listen to the justification from the Rams, but I have to go with the San Francisco 49ers. I've done that trip over to the States and back a number of times. The idea that you will not feel jet lag within that first 24 hours, whichever way you go, it's really hard for a lot of local Aussies and Americans that have done the trip as well to consider the rationality there. I understand they're talking about keeping their body clocks on a certain time, on that LA time, that Pacific time, but it will take a toll. And throw in the fact that we're talking about NFL players. These guys go from 170 pounds to, 360 pounds. How that impacts individual bodies is such a wide the variable is really hard to control. Look, the Rams deserve some credit because they have an impeccable record when traveling and they do this thing, but this is not traveling to Europe. This is not traveling to London. I've heard that, it's not 17 hours time difference. It's really 7 hours, but a different day. But you're 15, 16, 17 hours in a plane going a different direction around the world. I have to give the credit to the 49ers here.
8: Lori, I want to ask you about the game day environment. I know there's a huge appetite for American football down under. I'm curious to know, though, even though this is a Rams home game, what type of crowd are you expecting in the stadium on Friday morning?
7: All right, look, let me give the Rams some credit. They've been in market for a while. They've sent alumni down. They've sent former players. They've sent, you know, team executives. They've sent current players down. They've been present in market for game week. This has been Niners country down here. The Niners got here early. They got in and amongst the community. They did events with fans, with school kids. They were out. The media, it was, the access was phenomenal. Rolling out big name, all pro after all pro. It wasn't just Kyle Shanahan. First up, we got a little surprise guest. Here comes Christian McCaffrey walking in barefoot to a press conference. Fred Warner spoke. So is Dre Greenlaw, his partner. Mike Evans has been up. Brock Purdy. I got to speak to Brock Purdy one-on-one. Absolutely charming. And just there from the get-go, laying that foundation. And look, The thing about Australians is we're so far away. We know how far away. It's not lost on us. So when you come down here, we love that you turn up. The Rams are here. They're making a splash late. Those big stars are here. They were out. They put a lot of access. But those first basically week that the 49ers were here was rather unencumbered. And I think the 49ers are taking to Melbourne just as much as Melbourne are taking to the 49ers.
3: Well, Laura, you said that the city is buzzing right now, and I'm curious just to follow up on CeCe's question here about what to expect from the game day environment. Because here in America, based on the city you're in, you have different type of fans. If you're in Philly, you're going to have fans who are a little angrier. They're going to be chirping. You're going to hear from them. In the Midwest, maybe not so much. So what can people expect the fans to be like in the stadium?
7: I think of a phrase that's local around here, and I don't know if it goes beyond Aussie shores, but up and about. They're excited. They're pumped up. We are such a sports-loving people down here. And look, I'm not a Melbournean. I come from New South Wales. I'm a Sydney sider, true and true. But Melbourne likes to fashion itself as the sporting capital. They have so many great stadiums close within. This will be a highly pumped up. It will be a celebration crowd. Yes, there'll be a ton of Niners and Rams fans there, but there's jerseys walking around. I mean, I saw, you know, it goes from the old school 49ers, Jeff Garcia types. I saw every single Khalil Mack jersey you can find. You want the Raiders? We got that. You want the Bears? We got that. We got the Bolts jersey out there as well. So it will be exceptionally fired up. If you look at what crowds turn up down here for events like the UFC, the Australian Open, the F1, when we get a good big golf tournament down here, and there's many other examples, we turn up. When people ask me, hey, Friday, 10:30 in the morning, it's a work day. Are you really going to pack out 100,000 strong into the Coliseum that the Melbourne Cricket Ground is? Didn't bat an eyelid. That was the least of my concerns. Aussies will turn up and they'll have a really good time tailgating from about sunrise.
5: Laurie Horesh, ESPN Australia, New Zealand, NFL host, host NFL Afters podcast, joining us here on Unsportsmanlike, doing an absolutely phenomenal job of painting the picture of what we can expect tonight. I want to go back to something you said, because you dismissed the idea that anyone could argue there is no jet lag. Like, that's just utterly impossible for human beings. How will we know, like, when we're watching the game, is there something you will look for and say, well, that team, that player, specifically with the Rams, is clearly jet lagged?
7: Look, the Rams have got their sports scientists. They would have done sleep studies. They've talked to people that are probably far, far, far smarter than me. But from my experience, that's where I landed. What would I be looking for? I mean, look at the Rams roster. It is absolutely stacked. Devontae Adams said it today. He's never been on a team with this much talent. Doesn't guarantee them a win. Doesn't guarantee them a trip to the Super Bowl or the playoffs. But I think if you see a lackluster start, that's what we're seeing here. If we're seeing the line of scrimmage, Kyle Shanahan's offense dictating terms, that offensive line getting pushed, them controlling the line of scrimmage and getting those effort plays, the defense flying around faster, I think that's a real keynote early on that, hey, maybe the legs aren't quite settled under the LA Rams, because God knows how talented those legs are.
8: Laurie, Roger Goodell has made it a point to try to expand the game beyond America's shores, and we're seeing that now with new places being included in the international series. This is the first regular season game in Australia. I'm curious to know what the reaction to him for him has been, and what the expectation is for Australian football fans in terms of being in the regular rotation with the international series.
7: Well, I'm glad you used the word expectation, because I was lucky enough to get 5 minutes with the commissioner, and I asked him, has Melbourne so far this week as a host city exceeded expectations? And he didn't shy away from it. Absolutely, yes, he has. It's been fantastic. I said, if we deliver this type of week as a city, as a country, and it culminates with 100,000 strong, could that hasten up the process for you guys to come on back? Because we know it's not guaranteed that they're going to come back. And he said, we already feel like we are hiring. Whether that game comes back next year or not, it's a 2-1 deal. So it's two games. There's an optional third game in there. It's a multi-year deal. So it's not said to be, you know, sequential. It's not guaranteed to be 2027. But I think there's a lot of appetite down here for that game to happen. And I think there's a lot of promise and belief that with what Melbourne can put on, what Australian sports fans can put on, and what the international fans coming here will experience, that we give a whole lot of reason for the NFL. They've said they've got long-term plans here, long-term roots laying down in Australia. We want them coming back. And I think there's a lot of confidence that we can deliver that and have an NFL game become absolutely in Australia, becoming 100% part of the regular rotation.
3: Well, Laurie, I'm curious what the appetite is for the NFL outside the game that's actually happening there, or games that will happen in the future, because you described the buzz around the city and packing the stadium and everyone's so excited for this game. But once the Rams and 49ers leave, what is the appetite for Australians to turn on the NFL on an average Sunday? Or maybe it's Monday your time, I don't know.
7: It's a Monday morning and there's a club. It's the 2:45 a.m. club. That's when your alarm goes off. That's what you set it to make sure, hey, your fantasy team's set, forget, ready. We're good to go. There's been no updates overnight we need to take care of. But you're up watching NFL from those hours. And if you're doing that, it shows how committed you are. I think a younger generation's coming through, absorbing the NFL, being exposed to it more and more on social media. The fact that there's so many games, I mean, I'm going to be the ESPN guy here right now. We show at least six games a week on ESPN. We have Red Zone on Disney Plus down here. So that Red Zone being that kind of entry-level product along with fantasy football, great gateways for people to find the game. I don't think you can go through a lot of workplaces in a lot of the cities around here and not hear someone talk about the office fantasy football competition, the fantasy football league, and who's, you know, screwing who over in a trade and whether something, there's collusion going on. This is part of the vernacular in your average office in Australia, which has been fantastic to see. I've been following the sport and covering it for a long time, and it grows year on year. The numbers show us that, both from what we experience at ESPN and also what we see from the NFL, their figures. They've said that where they've gone over the past 4 years, they see it's gone from around 5 million to almost 9 million engaged fans in the country. It's absolutely growing. And it's a pageantry and a shininess and explosiveness to the sport that is very appetizing to an Australian public. It does stand in a little contrast from the local sports that we follow passionately here. It's a nice palette change, and it's an exciting one at that. So it does go just beyond this game, and it's part of, you know, the habitual early Monday morning crew. It's growing and growing every year.
4: Laurie, I got to tell you, you may be my favorite guest of all time. You're unbelievable. You're doing, seriously, you're doing such a good job for us, because this is what we're going to experience tonight watching this game. Couple of quick hitters so we understand. What season is it in Australia now?
7: We have just ticked over to spring. It's okay. A little chilly down here in Melbourne in the evenings. It's a little nicer, a little north, but it's going to be gorgeous. Melbourne has four seasons in one day. And I tell you what, they've been putting on one beautiful season consistently. Spring's hit really nicely.
4: We love talking food on this show. What is the delicacy that you would say the players have experienced the most, or that maybe your country has pushed on the players? Try this in Australia.
7: Oh, I tell you what, look, there's Lamingtons, which is a little cake. It's kind of like a spongy cake with a chocolate outing, little desiccated coconut, sometimes jam and cream running through. But look, the one food item that I have to bring up, and they'll probably take my Australian card away if I don't bring it up, the coffee. We are coffee snobs down here. We're not
4: really
7: a snobby country. We like to think we're pretty laid back. We are the biggest coffee snobs down here. We're very proud of it. And look, it's been received well. Christian McCaffrey said the word coffee about 9 times in 3 minutes in his press conference. So clearly that coffee culture that we love to talk about and love to throw out there has been well received by the Niners and I'm sure the Rams so far too.
3: Okay, so as a morning show, I think maybe I should go out and get some Australian coffee for us to enjoy tomorrow morning.
4: I was going to go to Australia today?
3: I'm sure in New York City they have some sort of an Australian coffee shop here that we could visit. I didn't realize there was such a great
4: either.
3: Coffee culture there.
4: I didn't know that either. Also, last final thing here, because we're running out of time, although I think we could keep you all 4 hours. You're that interesting. You were the one that got the Brock Purdy Dougie answer, correct? What happened with this now?
7: I just thought, look, there's a lot of ways you can throw a question at an NFL athlete coming over. And you can Aussify, we could just throw Vegemite in their face, or we could, hey, here's a Caramello Koala, which is a local treat, little chocolate caramel on the inside, quite tasty. But I thought the best way would be, let's take Brock Purdy, who plays the quarterback position in such a fun way and such an engaging way. He's tough as nails, he's creative, he doesn't give up on things. Talk us through some of your biggest moments, your more chaotic plays, perhaps, to give that lens of what you see to the Australian audience, because a lot of these fans, old, crusted on, tragic fans like myself, or people just finding the game, new fans, they're going to want that insight as they see football in the flesh for many people for the first time. So we went through that, and look, it was his touchdowns, it was his run-ins, and one of them did culminate in a Dougie. And I said, look, man, you've taught us so much. Is there a chance that you get into the end zone and teach 100,000 Aussies how to Dougie? And he loved that. And I think he loved the idea that this is a sporting culture that loves we call him an Aussie battler, an underdog, someone that comes from the back and takes the headlines and takes the spotlight deservingly. And he enjoyed that analogy, and he certainly enjoyed the idea of teaching us a little American cultural experience if he brings up 7 points for the Niners.
4: You were awesome. We appreciate it. We have the Dougie now. Laurie Horesh, ESPN Australia and New Zealand, NFL Afters podcast. Go search for it. Listen to him. This guy is tremendous. You did an awesome job of getting us ready for tonight. Thank you so much for the time.
7: It was an absolute pleasure. Thank you so much.
4: I am so pumped for tonight now.
3: Me too.
4: Now I feel like we have a great feel for how much that country is embracing our sport tonight with the Niners and the Rams. That was awesome. The wait is over. It started last night. Of course, football in New England and Seattle. It's here, and so is DraftKings. Now live in all 50 states. 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
1: We are Unsportsmanlike here on ESPN Radio. ESPN2. We are presented by Progressive Insurance. He was unbelievable. Larry Harish. Oh, my God. I can't get over it. Like, how great he was at
2: You want to hire him.
1: Oh,
2: you want to hire
1: everybody
2: him.
1: In Vegas East is saying,
3: oh, yeah.
1: Hire him for the show.
3: Get him on the payroll.
4: Vegas He's already East. Hired. He works for ESPN.
1: No, but Vegas East already said, I think we should just get him on every week.
3: Ask him about the 2:45 a.m. club.
1: That's unbelievable. We think we're
3: so
1: committed
3: much.
1: To the NFL. We don't wake up at 2:45 a.m. to watch games.
3: Also, sometimes we do.
5: Real quick, no big deal. This show actually was on ESPN Australia 2 years ago when we had that Microsoft outage where people lost power, people couldn't fly.
4: Yeah, none of you guys were on.
5: You guys weren't here. Courtney and Freddie were filling the show, and we had to be broadcast across like all ESPN platforms because we were the only show up and running. No big deal. Shout out to us.
3: Huge in Australia.
1: We were on ESPN Australia 2 years ago because of an outage when we weren't here. Is that something that we should put on the resume? I'm confused.
5: I'm putting it on my resume. I was here.
1: He's an international producer. Who knows? An international producer now.
3: He's global.
1: He's what?
3: He's global.
1: Oh, okay.
6: So we need to do more things to cater to the Australian market?
1: And get kicked off the air somehow?
6: Because we would be the evening sports show.
3: We would.
1: I don't know.
3: It's 8 p.m. there.
4: Yes, it's 9 p.m. there right now.
1: That was one of the dumbest responses I've ever given you. I asked him that too.
3: Yeah, you asked the question of it.
1: He just went to dinner and then joined us.
3: A beautiful steak dinner, he said.
4: You could literally see the background. It was nighttime.
3: Yeah, it was dark.
1: Well, I didn't know if that was like a Zoom background. I don't know.
4: But no, that's where he lives.
3: Okay, I'm glad though that...
6: That's where he lives.
3: He's in Australia, and it's nighttime, and you asked him. But I'm glad that Lori confirmed what I felt about the variance and travel plans between the two teams, because when I went on a journey to that side of the world, when I went to Hong Kong and Thailand, I had the perfect sleep schedule, direct flight, executed it to perfection.
1: Which is what time?
3: So I landed in the morning, but I made sure to take sleeping pills on the plane. I was fully rested and landed there in the morning to start the day. I had the perfect, flawless execution for a plan where I should not have been jet lagged. And it was debilitating for 3 days. I felt like I was underwater for 3 days.
1: Did that happen to you this summer also?
6: Yeah, when I flew to Japan direct, it takes you 2 or 3 days to recover.
3: No matter how well you sleep on the plane, it is so disconcerting when you get there. You feel like you're on another planet.
1: So did the Rams screw this up? Are we preemptively saying that?
3: Well, they obviously
6: don't say it screwed it up. I mean, they have a lot of success in international games. But as Lori just pointed out, this is not traveling to London.
3: Right.
1: Wait, Nuno just put something in my ear. Please say this. This can't be true.
5: So I saw a tweet that said that the Rams, the plane they flew, didn't actually have Wi-Fi. It's one of these older, it's like it was Qantas Airbus, which has enough lay-down seats for all the players and most of the coaches, but they're not, at least right now, equipped with Wi-Fi.
1: That's rough.
3: So maybe they downloaded shows and movies or their film or whatever in advance?
1: I understand what they can do. I'm saying, but in the moment... Don't you think if you're gazillionaire athletes, aren't you used to at least Wi-Fi? You've worked your butt off. You put your life on the line. The least you could have is Wi-Fi in 2026.
3: That's why
6: business trip.
1: I mean,
3: business trip.
1: I can see Belichick doing that.
6: Business trip.
1: Belichick, no TVs, nothing.
6: Yeah, watching no TV. We want you to go to sleep. Yep. We're gonna wake up, go play this game, and we're gonna get back on this plane and go home.
3: Just visualize a victory.
6: Yeah, you get Wi-Fi if you win on the way home.
3: For 16 hours, just visualize victory.
6: Yeah, that's what happens. That's how we had this.
1: Did that ever happen? Like Coughlin? I could see Coughlin doing that, right? Business trip, like pulled some things in a way, like nothing.
6: I don't know. I can't confirm nor deny, but I will say this. There was some of those road games where we lost games that we shouldn't have. And I would just say that the meal going back home wasn't what we're accustomed to.
1: We're on Sports Night, presented by Progressive.
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18: Shotgun snap to Meg. He's looking right. He's pressured. Off balance throw to the right, and he throws an interception in the end zone. What was he thinking? Ball picked off on the right side of the end zone.
19: Trying to be aggressive and obviously win the football game, but not reckless. 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I think everybody knows that by now.
20: You've got to know when you can make that throw, when you can't. 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And it's just one of those he's going to want to have back.
1: We are Unsportsmanlike here on ESPN Radio, ESPN2. 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Game 1 of the NFL season in the books. One heck of an impressive victory by the Seattle Seahawks, the world champs, who played like, acted like, and had the resilience of world champions last night. 13-10, they beat New England. Storylines, you got to start with Sam Darnold getting hurt in this game. Fifth play of the game, hip injury. It does not seem, per Mike McDonald, the head coach, that it is fractured. In addition, you've got the injury, of course, to A.J. Brown with the ankle injury. Those factors obviously were big in this game, but the thing that everyone's going to be talking about today relative to this game is the fourth quarter by New England. They had a 10-0 lead in this game, and Drake May inexplicably with three interceptions, and these weren't like, ah, bad luck interceptions, a tip here, he was under duress. No, he just made horrible decision after horrible decision in this game when he did not have to. Final drive of the game, throws an interception in the end zone when they're driving, and as CeCe has pointed out, it's okay to extend a game, especially when you're playing against a backup quarterback, even with the champs. The idea of saying, give it more time, we'll figure this out, he didn't take advantage of that last night.
6: How disgusted are you at your team?
1: I'm so bothered by that. I don't know why I'm more bothered by this than the Super Bowl. Actually.
6: Is this worse than the loss to the Raiders at the beginning of last season?
1: Yeah, because that almost felt like, ah, whatever. Like, they lost the Raiders. Like, that's not really them. That's them. Last night's them.
3: But is it them or is it them versus the Seattle team and the Seattle defense?
1: Well, that I can't tell you because the last two games they've played have been last year and this year against Seattle. Seattle now, dating back to last year, obviously including the playoffs and this year and regular season last year, 11-game winning streak. They're awesome.
6: Tied a franchise record.
3: That's right.
1: They're awesome.
3: Yeah, I don't know if this is predictive of what to expect from the Patriots this season or if this is just a team that has their number and exploits their weaknesses and vulnerabilities.
1: Sorry, I could just tell you one thing to answer your question is Drake May has to remember who his OC is, what got him to the Super Bowl last year, and what his OC and the general manager and head coach are adding. You cannot look at A.J. Brown and Romeo Doubs and be like, oh my God, they're so much better than what I had. No, they're the current starting wide receivers that run the routes that McDaniels calls and the plays that he calls. You cannot look at these guys and say, I have to get him the ball. Romeo Doubs was forced to pass in the during this game. We're like, you didn't need to do that. Right, A.J. Brown on the flea flicker was a great play call, but and it was a pass interference that set up a score. At the same time, it was a bad throw by Drake May because it wasn't like I'm gonna throw it underneath so he gets the PI. You could have thrown it over the top for a touchdown. There's no guarantee just because you have a PI inside the 20 that you're gonna get a touchdown. Mm-hmm. There is a guarantee if you throw it over the top to A.J. Brown with no defender, in his way, you're going to get a touchdown. So I was disappointed with the Drake May performance. And when it comes to decision-making, because there were some nice balls he threw. Like, I actually thought some of the balls he threw, like in terms of the tighter spiral I saw this year versus last year. But I don't care how it looks if the decisions are poor, right? I mean, Chad Pennington, random reference, Jets, Dolphins, one of the great decision-makers the league has ever seen. Threw an awful ball if you just look at the aesthetics of the ball. I don't care if it gets to the right guy who's open and you limit turnovers. Drake May, runner-up in the MVP. It is inexcusable at any point to have three interceptions in the fourth quarter. Give them the name that you brought up, the last guy to do what he did last night.
6: Oh, yeah, the last guy to have three sacks and three picks in the fourth quarter was Jameis Winston. You never want to be associated with your fourth quarter play with a name like Trick or Treat Jameis.
3: No.
6: You just don't. And so I'm with Ev. I think that the mistakes, the decision making for Drake May is inexcusable. But I'm also not going to overreact because we saw the Patriots get out to a 1-2 start last year. And then you're talking about a team that won the division and finished with a 14-3 record. Now, I get it. The degree of difficulty, the strength of schedule is drastically different. But I do believe in the quarterback, and I do believe in the head coach. And there were some positive signs for New England. Last night, the offensive line was markedly improved.
1: You're right about
6: right?
1: that.
6: There was only one sack last night that was attributed to the offensive line. That was one that ABT gave up. So,
1: can I ask you a question? As somebody that is an expert, you at this. When you're saying the offensive line is that much better and his decision-making is that much worse, doesn't that make it even worse? That he had more time than he did a year ago, and yet with more time, his decisions were worse. Is that, shouldn't that be concerning?
6: Well, here's why I'm not going to be overly concerned. I feel like Drake May wanted to go out there and win the game. He was going out there, and there was an element of hero ball and how he played in the fourth quarter. And sometimes you just have to go out there and execute. And that should have been his focus. But coming off of the performance against those people in Super Bowl 60 for the entire world to see, I can get how a player like Drake May would become impatient, wanting to dispel that performance that he had a few months ago, especially with the eyes of the football world watching yet again. And unfortunately for him, it ends up feeling a lot like the results that we got back in the Bay Area in Super Bowl 60. Again, Drake May is going to be fine. He's a really good football player. I thought you saw some of the things that made him special. He had five first downs with his legs last night. Mm-hmm. He's underrated as a runner at the quarterback position. He's great when it comes to, you know, second reaction plays and being able to move outside of the pocket. Like, you know, he didn't play at his best last night, but it's only week one and there's plenty of runway for him to improve and for this team around him to continue to grow and gel. So I'm not going to overreact. I thought one of the biggest things that needed to get fixed this offseason was the offensive line. Will Campbell in particular, he looked good last night, mm-hmm. right? I mean, I know he gave up a couple of pressures, but he looked good last night, didn't give up a sack. Spending time with Lane Johnson this offseason has made a difference in terms of his overall game. And if that left side of the offensive line with Will Campbell and AVT and now Jared Wilson moving up at center, if they can be solid, then this is going to be a really good run game, and this is still going to be an explosive outfit on offense.
3: But he needs his receivers to help him out, and they didn't last night. A.J. Brown obviously injured. Romeo Doubs, two huge issues last night. He was involved in that first interception, and he had that critical drop pass. So when you talk about the offense shelling, you're hoping that Romeo Doubs, and especially if A.J. Brown misses any time, that he can be that person for Drake May last night. Did not help him out at all. Not excusing Drake May's performance, but he also didn't get help when he needed it.
1: And we will continue the conversation about the game last night. That's the Patriots side of it. We have been rightfully so praising the Seahawks side of it with a backup quarterback winning a game against the defending AFC champs down 10-0. That's a heck of a win. That's championship DNA, as CC said, on display last night. We will do more on that as the show progresses. But unfortunately, last night, we did get some terrible news. Barry Melrose, former NHL player and coach, beloved hockey analyst here on ESPN for over 25 years, died Wednesday. His wife, Cindy, told ESPN's Steve Levy he was 70 years old. Here is our teammate and colleague, Jeremy Schapp, with more.
2: In hockey, there are legends like Gordie Howe and Maurice Richard, Wayne Gretzky.
21: Gretzky scores! He did it! He did it!
2: But the great players, all of them, are associated primarily with their teams. Barry Melrose was different.
22: Hi, I'm Barry Melrose, the hardest working sports announcer in the world.
2: He was bigger than any team. For decades, he suited up, and we mean suited up, for the game, for the sport, for hockey.
23: Look at the shoes, man!
2: He belonged to everyone who loves the game. That Melrose would rise to such prominence in the sport seemed at best unlikely when he was actually playing. Born and raised on the Canadian prairie in Saskatchewan, he was a fairly obscure defenseman in the WHA and NHL, far from a star. But then, in 1992, Melrose was hired as the head coach of the Los Angeles Kings. He was just 35.
24: What I hope you guys will start realizing, we can beat anybody.
2: He'd never coached a game in the NHL. At the time, he was a minor league coach in the Red Wing system, an up-and-comer. But as soon as he took over, the Kings, led by number 99 himself, started winning.
25: And the Kings win it!
2: And that first year, they went all the way to the Stanley Cup Final.
25: The expectations were hopefully just to make the playoffs, and how far they came.
2: But within a couple of years of the 93 finals, which Los Angeles lost to Montreal, Melrose found his true calling.
26: Bill Pito along with Barry Melrose. What's going on?
27: Not much, but I'm going to have a lot better preseason and regular season than I had last year, I promise you.
26: I hope so.
27: So do I.
26: And we also would have expected a haircut for the season debut.
2: On TV, Barry was, from day one, Barry. Same guy. No mask, no artifice.
28: He's my girlfriend. Come on back. Not that bad.
29: Man, should have got into the Gretzky stories quicker.
2: and his showman side shined through.
0: I feel like Trey Conroy serving up Jerome McGinn with some beautiful passes right now. Here you go, ladies.
2: But when it came to his commentary, true to his upbringing on a farm, Melrose had no time for baloney. He told it like it was.
4: Pittsburgh's struggling right now. They're a fragile team. They didn't play well at the end of the season. They didn't play particularly well in this game, game one.
2: Without pandering, without talking down to fans, without sugarcoating, Melrose brought the game to life for millions of fans.
0: A couple months ago, Marty's with the Pope. Now he's with Melrose. How's his career going?
2: Taking them inside the sport.
0: Now we're going to try and make a turn here. My first turn with the Zamboni.
6: I think you are the best analyst on television.
2: You want proof? Here's some.
5: What's going on down there?
0: There's a cross check. There's an elbow. There's a knee. There's a slash. There's a headbutt. That's a double cross check.
2: Oh, yes. The hair helped. The hair was beloved on its own terms.
7: Your hair. What's it called? Do you have a name for it?
9: I just call it the mullet, but a lot of the other guys call it the Barry Melrose.
0: Oh, I like it.
9: I try to pull it back.
0: That's good.
2: And Barry loved the hair, too. If there's a mullet Hall of Fame, Barry would be a first ballot enshrinee.
9: You got a haircut.
7: Yeah, I cut 10 days.
9: I'm not sure if I've
0: got my playoff haircut.
9: It's already starting to grow.
2: You see, hockey is more than a game. It's a community transcending borders. And Barry Melrose, on TV, was the leader of that community, from the farm to the pinnacle of the sport. Melrose stood for everything that is good and great about hockey.
10: One-timer.
11: When the girl doesn't call back.
0: Oh, yeah, I like that. Put her there.
2: And as much as the game gave him, he gave back. When his illness, his Parkinson's, became public, there was an outpouring of love and support.
1: Barry Melrose, cool as a rule.
2: Yes, without Barry Melrose, the game will go on, but it won't be as much fun.
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1: One of the significant storylines to come out of Seattle's victory, as you undoubtedly know, five plays into the opening drive, Sam Darnold on a 3rd and 6, taken down by Draymond Jones, and Darnold limped off the field, went to the locker room, sent to Harborview Medical Center to undergo a CT scan on his hip.
2: At this point, we were able to rule out a fracture, so there's some more tests to be done.
3: It's tough losing 14. I mean, he's the head of the snake.
4: And you can tell it took the Seahawks a while to overcome that.
1: It happened on the first drive of the year.

0: 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So we've discussed the Patriots side of things. A terrible loss for them last night. A tremendous win for the Seattle Seahawks. And you sit there and say, what do you mean tremendous win? They're the Super Bowl champs. It's game one. Who cares? Let's talk to me in January and February. Well, 13-10, you win by 3 points when Sam Darnold gets hurt on the fifth play of the game and you're down 10-0 and you force three interceptions from the runner-up for the MVP and the team that won the AFC. Yeah, I feel like it is totally reasonable to say that the defending champs in week one had an absolutely phenomenal victory. Do you guys agree with that? Or is that overstating it because of the champs?
1: Oh, that's an outstanding team win. No question about it.
0: Yeah. Okay.
1: That's attributed to the coaching staff, Michael McDonald. We got to shout out new offensive coordinator Brian Flores, who did a tremendous job of pivoting when his starting quarterback went down after the first series. Didn't put too much on Drew Locke. Gave him opportunities to impact the game. Got the ball to difference makers in Cooper Kupp and Jaxon Smith-Njigba, as well as Jadarian Price. I thought they did a phenomenal job of putting him in situations that allowed him to play within himself while still allowing the offense to operate on schedule. So I thought it was a really, really good team win. And of course, we know with the Seattle Seahawks, it starts with the dark side. It starts with that defense. Mm-hmm. Sets the tone. They were always going to keep that game close. New England wasn't going to run away with the lead and hide. And gave that offense, gave Drew Locke just enough time to figure things out and to find a way to win.
2: Yeah, that's championship muscle memory, as we were saying earlier in the show. That defense knows what they're capable of. And the last team they faced was the team on the field last night when they were in confetti against the New England Patriots. You could panic when your starting quarterback who just won you a Super Bowl goes down, and they did not panic. Drew Locke did not panic. Even though it looked a bit stagnant early on, he was able to maintain his composure. He was able to make the plays when his team needed him to. And he had the right game plan. Just throw it to JSN. And Jadarian Price was amazing. When you think about the Seattle Seahawks team, that was one of the questions we had about them as they try to repeat as Super Bowl champions. What's that run game going to be like? Kenneth Walker goes to the Kansas City Chiefs. Zach Charbonnet begins the season on the PUP list, out for the first four games. What is Jadarian Price going to look like? He was great last night. 52 yards, 10 carries. He looked like he had been there before. So this is a team that knows who they are. And when something really bad happened early on in that game, they could have panicked and they didn't.
0: It's such an interesting thing because, like, when you think about in a workplace setting, if somebody were to say, like, no, you do it. It's like, well, what's wrong with this person? Why are they pawning off their work? Like, what do you mean you do it? Drew Locke took the, well, you do it approach. And it was the perfect approach. Like, I'm Drew Locke. You're JSN. You do it. And it was the exact, like, on that fourth down. Here, go, take it. And he just went 45 yards for a touchdown.
1: That was on the offensive coordinator, too, Brian Flores. He had a great play call for that moment.
0: But he's not asking the quarterback to do too much.
1: No, he's not. But he took what the defense gave him, and Drew Locke talked about it after the game. He said, JSN is really the third read, but he knew that he was going to be open because the New England Patriots were run blitzing. So credit to Brian Flores, the offensive coordinator, for knowing New England's tendencies and that down and distance and having the right play call drawn up for JSN to be able to get the ball and do some damage. And everybody having situational awareness around that. That's where the coaching element comes into play. So I love the fact that in those moments, they leaned on the guys that they know have been there and done that. But that can't overshadow what we did see from Drew Locke, who made some big boy throws. I mean, there was a 3rd and 22 late in the second quarter, deep dig route to JSN. I mean, he puts that ball only where his receiver can get it. It's on the back shoulder. He gets him down away from the safety from the other side coming to make the tackle. Those are big boy throws now. I mean, the throw that he had to Cooper Kupp right there in the bread basket drops him into the low red zone. Mm-hmm. I mean, those are the quarterback making some plays. So it wasn't Drew Locke going out there and being pedestrian. It was Drew Locke picking and choosing his spots to play make. And he did that while avoiding the self-inflicting wounds. And I think that's the benefit of being able to have experience. That's the benefit of being in a system for multiple years and being around an organization that has championship DNA. This wasn't the Drew Lock that was with the New York Giants once upon a time.
0: No, and that 3rd and 22 bothered me. It bothered me to no end. I know it didn't result in points, but that's just like, come on.
1: Well, the only reason it didn't result in points is because one of the offensive linemen lined up offsides. Yeah, that can't happen.
0: On the attempted tush-push there. I mean, that was just, but still, a 3rd and 22 is just, that's for 21 yards, it's inexcusable, again, against a backup quarterback. Now, what happens if Darnold's out for a little bit? We don't know how long he's out for. It seems like they got good news last night in terms of no hip fracture. I don't know how we guesstimate how long he's out for. Not the season, let's put it that way, for sure. How long can they survive without Darnold as their starting quarterback?
1: I mean, listen, they've got the Arizona Cardinals on the road in week two. Mm-hmm. They've got an extended period of time to plan for it, right? Drew Lock is going to have extra days to game plan and get the snaps. Because we got to remember, backup quarterbacks don't get any reps when it comes to the actual game plan on game week. So I think they'll be fine against the Arizona Cardinals. Just from a talent standpoint, they have more, even without Sam Darnold.
2: That defense can carry that.
1: The Washington Commanders game in week three is a little bit interesting. But still, I would say on the whole, Seattle Seahawks have more talent than the Commanders, even without Sam Darnold. Where it gets dicey is the following week, right? Once the calendar flips over to October, you're talking about a gauntlet of five games that's going to test your mettle. You've got the L.A. Chargers. You've got the San Francisco 49ers. Both of those games are in the Pacific Northwest. Then you're on the road in Mile High Stadium.
2: Tough.
1: Then you're back against the Kansas City Chiefs and the Chicago Bears. So even though that is a tough stretch of games in October, four of those five games in that stretch are at home.
2: Right.
1: So, you know, having a little bit of home cooking, having the crowd behind you would help. If Sam Darnold were not to be available, or if he's not his full self because he's fighting his way back from injury.
0: So, per Adam Schefter last night, 8 hours ago, Schefter tweeted, sources, Seahawks quarterback Sam Darnold has been at Harborview Medical Center in Seattle undergoing a CT scan on his hip. The initial test was encouraging but inconclusive, and Darnold now is scheduled to go an MRI on, undergo an MRI on Thursday. I don't know if you know the answer to this, but you're our best bet at this.

0: right. on our morning show. I will say this, though, when it comes to the hip injury, if it's not a fracture, then I'm probably thinking that it has something to do with the labrum. But here's the thing. The CT scan is going to be more detailed than the x-ray. So maybe they're still looking for potentially hairline fractures in the joint. And if it's not that, then do you have a torn labrum potentially that you would have to deal with to have surgically addressed?
1: So they're not out of the woods yet.
0: Those are things that you would potentially look at. I don't know if those are on the radar. The doctors know more than me. Again, this is just...
1: Right, I understand.
0: With my background as a former player, having dealt with a lot of injuries and spent a lot of time at orthopedic hospitals. but again, when it comes to something like that, that type of injury, the mechanics behind the injury, when Dre Jones fell on him, it didn't look good, right? Especially knowing that Sam Darnold was out for the remainder of the game. So hopefully the MRI comes back clean and we're talking about Sam Darnold being back sooner rather than later.
2: Agreed. And they were, again, all the credit in the world to Seattle. They were awesome. Championship caliber win. You need to have that pedigree in order to win a game like that last night. And they were tremendous in their win against New England. People could say, what do you mean? They only scored 13 points. It was an ugly game. Yeah, they were without their starting quarterback. And the defending AFC champs with the runner-up for MVP had a 10-0 lead. And they forced that guy into three fourth quarter interceptions to win a game. I am going to tip my cap to them, my lids cap to them, and I am going to give them all the credit in the world. All right, that's positive, right? Small's going to give us a negative coming up. Regression watch? Mm-mm. A Michelle's madness on regression watch went from positive now to negative. Give us another positive now with the wellness company, Smalls.
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1: That. Okay. That.
0: It's time for...
2: Hold on. Wait for it.
0: Michelle Madness.
3: Madness! All is madness!
2: Yep, that's what the people want.
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1: It is time for Michelle's Madness. 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Tournament style. Teams on regression watch this year. So we're one game into the season. We have game two tonight, and already you have to spin it negatively. Did you come up? There's no way you came up with this. Nuno probably pitched this to you. It's a negative spin on the beginning of the season. It had to have come from Nuno.
4: No, it was Cam.
1: Cam!
5: Just trying to bring some negativity out of Michelle, you know? Too much sunshine and butterflies. Like,
1: yeah, she's too glass half full sometimes. I agree with you.
2: Been accused of that before.
1: Really? Wow.
5: I'm also Michelle's H2O czar. I'm trying to make sure she drinks water, so holding her accountable for many things here.
2: He's my hydration accountability
5: and
2: buddy.
5: And she has drank no water today so far.
1: She's got 75 coffees. Other drinks on the table here. Coffees.
3: We've had an interesting 48 hours.
2: We also didn't get to bed till about midnight last night because of the game. Up at 4, quick
5: turnaround.
2: All
5: the more reason for water.
2: Or
3: we had two late nights in a row in the middle of the week.
2: Trivia was late. Quick turnaround.
5: Yeah, good thing there's no game tonight.
1: Tonight's even later.
2: I know.
1: Tonight starts 15 minutes later.
2: I can't. Let's not think about it. We're lucky to have football back.
1: Sounds like you feel that way. Okay,
2: let's go. We are lucky to have football back.
3: We are lucky to have football back.
2: However, there are some teams that had success last year that could be primed to take a step back.
3: Okay.
2: That is where we find ourselves with Michelle's Madness today. Teams on regression watch for the 2026 NFL season. So let's get to our first matchup, guys. The number one overall seed, the Chicago Bears.
3: Oh, boy.
2: They had a great year last year. Double-digit wins. They won the division, won a home playoff game against their hated rivals, the Green Bay Packers. However, a lot of fourth-quarter magic for Caleb Williams. The book is out on them. They have a tougher schedule. Can they repeat this success? They are number one on the list. And they go against the aforementioned Green Bay Packers, our eighth seed. 9-7 last year. They came in second place in the NFC North, but with Micah Parsons and Josh Jacobs out for the beginning of the season, well, Josh Jacobs, TBD, Micah Parsons out for the beginning of the season, can the Packers tread water? Can they find themselves at the top or in the top two of the NFC North this season? CeCe, where are you going, the Bears or the Packers?
3: I don't know how the Packers are the eighth seed. That's I'm shocked by this one. I think you can make the case that these two should be flipped, given what's going on with Josh Jacobs and, of course, Michael Parsons being out for the first month and a half of the season. I think there's going to be a lot of pressure on Jordan Love to elevate the play of those around him. And we'll see how that ends up working out. Remember, they lost a couple of key receivers in their core, guys that are playing in other places right now. We'll see how more defined roles work when it comes to that receiving core. The one thing I will say is that they're getting Tucker Kraft back, which should help. Who knows what version of Tucker Kraft we're going to see early on in the season.
2: Right.
3: But, I'd be concerned considering the way the Packers finished the season on a five-game slide in the wake of the Micah Parsons injury. I think that would be one of the top regression candidates in 2026.
1: So I think the Bears are going to be better than the Packers this year. But at the same time, based on definition, one team was 11-6 last year. One team was 9-7-1.
2: Correct.
1: So I have
2: to
1: go with...
2: Which is why the Packers are lower.
1: Right. So I kind of have to go with the Bears are more likely for regression because maybe they go 10-7 this year. And maybe Green Bay goes 8-9, losing record. Well, I guess that would be the same level of regression. But you get what I'm saying. Like, I think there's more room for regression and still to be better
2: right. If
1: you're Chicago. So I go Chicago on that.
2: Vegas
1: even though I think they're going to be better than Green Bay, if that makes sense.
2: Yes, it does. Vegas East tiebreaker.
5: We're giving Michelle an easy out and picking the Bears. She really put herself in peril by putting the Packers in this danger early on, but it's the Bears.
2: The Bears, the number one seed, advances. Let's go to our second matchup on that side of the bracket. The number four seed, the team that won the NFC South last year, the Carolina Panthers at 8-9. What do we expect out of Bryce Young this year? It looked like the arrow was pointing up at the end of the season last year, but is he going to be consistent? Can they be consistent in that division that feels like it's up for grabs? Four seed Carolina Panthers versus the five seed San Francisco 49ers. They were able to win 12 12 games last year despite a rash of injuries. But can they stay healthy and can they duplicate that success in a very tough NFC West this year? Ev, you go first. Panthers or 49ers?
4: Yeah, so I'm going to go with the standings from last year more so than the records on this one. I don't think Carolina's going to finish in first place, so I think they drop down. And the Niners finished in third place last year.
2: They did.
4: Regression would be last place. That's not going to happen. So I'm going to go Carolina with a better chance of regression.
3: Yeah, I agree. Carolina Panthers, the division in NFC South should be better with the Tampa Bay Buccaneers and the New Orleans Saints.
2: Okay. The Carolina Panthers advance. Let's go to the other side of the bracket. The number two seed for our teams on regression watch 2026, team we saw last night, New England Patriots. They had a very easy schedule last year. A lot of things broke their way on their path to the Super Bowl. It seems like 14-3 would be difficult for them to replicate this year versus the number seven seed, the Philadelphia Eagles. 11-6 last year, win the division, go to the playoffs, but they don't have A.J. Brown. What version of Jalen Hurts and what version of this offense are we going to have? Are they primed for regression with a lot of people high on the Dallas Cowboys in the NFC East? CeCe.
3: I'm going with the Eagles as the regression candidate. I mean, they won the NFC East back-to-back years, but before that, we were talking about, what, two decades?
2: Yes.
3: Without a repeat champion in that division, the Cowboys will be better. The Commanders should be better with a healthy Jaden Daniels. We'll see what happens with Harbs and the Giants, but give me the Philadelphia Eagles in that matchup.
4: I'm going to go New England. They were in the Super Bowl last year, 14-3, second in the MVP, Drake May. We saw what happened last night. Certainly some concern there. I think they're more likely to regress.
2: Vegas East.
6: It is the New England Patriots.
2: Okay. The number two seed advances. Our final first round matchup. The number three seed, the team that won the AFC North last year at 10-7, the Pittsburgh Steelers. New head coach in Mike McCarthy, even though he's certainly established. First season in Pittsburgh with a quarterback in Aaron Rodgers in his 40s. A lot of aging stars on that team. Even though all three teams in the division have new head coaches, can the Steelers maintain that top spot versus the number six seed, the Seattle Seahawks? Even though they won last night, 14-3 last year, is very hard to replicate the success that you had last year when you win the NFC West and you win the Super Bowl. So, Ev, where are you going, the Steelers or Seattle?
4: I think the Seattle Seahawks are going to be significantly better than the Pittsburgh Steelers. I think if both teams played fully healthy, that's a 2 or 3 score differential in how much I think Seattle would beat them down in a game. That said, I think because they won the Super Bowl, they're more of a regression candidate because they could make the first round, they can make the playoffs, lose in round one to theoretically the Rams. They could have a round one matchup against the Rams or the Niners or whatever, Eagles, whatever. That's technically more of a regression.
2: Their margin for regression is much
4: higher. To pick them. And they're so much better than the Steelers.
3: Based on where these two teams finished the regular season last year, I think it's far more likely that the Pittsburgh Steelers regress than the Seattle Seahawks.
2: Vegas East.
7: We are also going with the Steelers.
2: Okay.
4: All right.
2: Let's go to our second round matchup. The number one overall seed, the Chicago Bears, versus the 4 seed Carolina Panthers. CeCe.
3: I'm going to go to Carolina Panthers.
4: Agreed. Carolina Panthers.
2: All right. The Panthers, the 4 seed, advancing to the championship. Which team will they face? Is it the number 2 seed New England Patriots, who we already saw lose last night, Drake May with 3 interceptions, or is the number 3 seed the Pittsburgh Steelers? Evan.
4: I mean, I think you got to go New England because of my reasoning of where they were last year versus where you think they're going to go this year. They could win the division, make the playoffs, but are they going back to the Super Bowl? I can't say that, so I'm going to go New England.
3: Yeah, I'm just going to base it strictly off of the win total. I'm going to say the Pittsburgh Steelers.
2: Vegas East.
7: It's a great question.
6: Yes, we're going to go with the Patriots.
4: What were you guys doing?
2: Yeah, what
4: just
2: were you guys
4: now?
2: Doing back there?
7: Well, we're going quick, but we're going with the Patriots.
2: All right, our championship round. The team on regression watch, the champion on regression watch for the 2026 NFL season, is it the number 4 seed Carolina Panthers or the number 2 seed New England Patriots? Chris Canty, where are we going?
3: I'm going with the Carolina Panthers.
2: Evan.
4: I'm going to go with the Carolina Panthers because if you told me, even though I don't think Atlanta's that good, if you told me the Carolina finished in last place, I'd believe it. If you told me they finished in third place, I'd believe it, right? Behind Tampa and New Orleans. New England could regress.
3: I wouldn't believe it if they finished in last place. I don't know how they're going to finish behind the Atlanta Falcons.
4: Okay, so third place.
3: I don't know how that's
4: going to
3: happen.
4: They're a third place team in their division. Is there any world in... Barring injury, is there any world that New England is a third place team in the AFC East? No. So I'm going to go Carolina.
2: That would be one of the most stunning results of the entire season.
3: That means either the Jets or the Dolphins boomed.
4: Jets.
2: I can't even fathom the world.
4: I can envision the Jets performing better than people think by a game, like getting to 7 wins. I cannot envision the Dolphins.
3: The Jets got to double-digit wins.
4: No, I didn't say that. No,
2: Aaron Glenn, coach of the year.
4: He should get an extension, your former teammate, Aaron Glenn. Right now, extend him before he realizes, wait, I'm coaching the Jets? I'm actually good. Let me go somewhere else.
2: If he, with this team, has double-digit wins, give him a lifetime contract as head coach.
3: I just wonder how that season for the Jets would have went had that fumble not happened on the kickoff in week one and they lost the game to the Pittsburgh Steelers. If they beat the Steelers,
4: yeah, I don't think it would have.
3: What that season would have looked like for them.
4: All right, Smalls, Michelle's Madness, getting the job done just like Granger. 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

0: I'm over it. Ugh. With Pat the producer.
1: Jalen Hurts is playing for his job this year, and Nick Sirianni is coaching for his. They're absolutely both going into the season on. I got bullied by the woman at the bakery the other day.
2: Love that.
1: Why were people hiding Zeppelis from me?
2: What? You've never had Zeppelis?
1: Yeah, Mikey, so you want to go on a rant real quick?
3: That was horrible. That was like the lowest rating part of the show. So back to the rating segment of today's program.
1: Yeah, well, great. Great work, Mikey. Ugh.
4: I'm over it. I'm sick and tired and over it.
1: Get a life.
5: Yes! Each and every day at this time, our producer, Pat Costello, gives us items in and around sports that he is over. And if you follow him on Twitter, at PatCostello20, he's definitely over Drake May last night. And ooh. I agree with him. That was bad.
1: It's funny that you mentioned that, Ev, because that's exactly where I wanted to start. Why are we surprised that the Patriots are, like, not that good? Because the Patriots last year were, they had like one of the easiest schedules in the history of the NFL.
5: This is so not fair.
1: How is this not fair?
5: Because just because you have an easy schedule doesn't mean you can win those games.
1: Yes, it does.
5: No, it does. Well, then,
1: yes,
5: then
1: it absolutely
5: good
1: does. Well,
5: okay, so then they are really good to beat the teams they're supposed to beat. And there are many times that teams that are really good do not beat the teams they're supposed to beat. I don't think it's fair for any single team ever in the history of the sport that got to the Super Bowl to ever say, well, they're not that good. Their schedule got them there. I think that is beyond insulting to the team that gets there.
1: I don't, because I think that the Patriots had a really easy schedule last year, and so we overhyped them wildly, and then they went on a really hot streak and also got really lucky with who they faced in the postseason last year. Yes, they made the Super Bowl. Congratulations to them. Why are we at all surprised that this year that it's like, oh, well, actually, they don't look that good?
5: Well, but the Buffalo Bills have a better quarterback than the New England Patriots, had a more experienced coach a year ago with the specific team than the New England Patriots, are in the same division, so in essence play the same teams, and they didn't get to the Super Bowl.
1: I looked it up. I looked it up. The Patriots had the third easiest schedule in the history of the NFL last season.
2: Third easiest.
5: And who was first and second?
1: History.
5: Wow. Who was first and second?
1: The 1999 Rams and the 1976 Buccaneers.
2: Don't you dare say a word about the greatest show on turf.
1: Yeah, sorry, Smalls.
6: Michelle, greatest show on turf. Frauds.
5: Right.
2: First of all, the greatest show on turf. Trent Green was supposed to be the starting quarterback. He gets injured at the outset of the season. You have Kurt Warner step in, shelves in Iowa at a grocery store.
6: He's no Drew Lock.
1: I mean, I didn't really mean to make this about the Rams, but can we just stop pretending that we all thought that Drake May and the Patriots were like Tom Brady part two? Because that's not what this is.
5: I am a Patriots fan, and I never thought that.
1: Are you?
2: Oh.
5: Why? Because I'm critical of the team?
1: No, because you love Jalen Hurts. You're a big Hurts guy.
5: I love Jalen Hurts. Jalen Hurts wouldn't have three interceptions in the fourth quarter last night.
2: I have to tell you, I was at dinner last night.
5: With Jalen Hurts?
2: And the general manager of the restaurant, fan of the show, came over. We were talking. He's a huge Giants fan, loves CC, and was like, that other guy, Evan. How can you be a Patriots fan and love Jalen Hurts? It's sacrilegious, he said.
5: Because he reminds me mentality-wise of Brady. That's why. Not play.
7: I just don't understand how everybody is looking at last night's game as confirmation that the Patriots are definitively going to regress. I'm sorry. They were playing against the reigning defending Super Bowl champs, and they had a double-digit lead in the second half of the game. Now, yeah, they found a weird way to lose it.
5: Did they ever?
7: But I don't understand why everybody is using that to project what the New England Patriots are going to definitively be this upcoming season. It's one game. They lost to the Raiders to start last season.
2: But they lost.
7: The Raiders are god-awful. They were one of the worst teams in the history of football. And yet they lost to that team to start the season.
2: But you had a lead, and they lost their starting quarterback. And you somehow found a way to throw three interceptions and lose the game.
1: Against Drew Lock.
2: That's brutal.
5: It's brutal. Were there positives? Yes. Offensive line better.
7: So let me ask you a question. Is that last night the Patriots losing the game or the Seahawks winning the game? Because it feels like the former, not the latter.
1: It was the Patriots losing the game.
2: Patriots losing for sure.
7: Okay, so if they lost the game and there's mistakes that are easily correctable, why do we think there's going to be some huge regression from what we saw from Drake May and his team last year?
5: Pat, are you picking the Steelers over the Patriots next week?
1: I mean, I think that it's up in the air. I mean, I like I don't know what the spread is for that one, but that's a pick 'em for sure for me. I mean, I could easily see the Steelers winning that game.
5: There's
1: the Patriots did not look good at any point in that game yesterday.
5: No, there was a.
1: When did they look good? That game was. I almost fell asleep during the game. Right, that game was horrible.
7: The line is four and a half for Patriots Steelers Week 2.
5: I thought Draymond Jones and Gabe Aukus is how you say his last name?
7: Yeah. From Illinois. The pass rush looked better
5: than I anticipated. Yeah. So that was positive.
7: Like they're on the backup quarterback because they knocked the backup quarterback out.
1: How is that a 4.5 point line? Like, I don't understand that at all. The Steelers have a good defense and they have a quarterback who is as good as Drew Lock.
7: Well, argue with Vegas, Pat. We don't set the line. I'm just saying.
1: If the Steelers win next week, is anyone going to be like, what happened to the Patriots?
7: Yes, I'd be surprised.
1: That would be. I would not be surprised at all.
7: Coming off of the loss that the Patriots have with extra time to prepare, I would be shocked if the Steelers win that game.
3: I'm with CC.
8: Did you just say must win game, Ev?
5: I did not say that.
8: You said they have to win.
1: You just said they have to win. That's a must win.
5: Fine, a must win. Sure. If you want to say that. You said something about the Raiders. My mind is racing on something. Would you ever consider the Raiders this weekend a survivor pick? They play the Dolphins.
2: No.
5: You'll never pick the Raiders ever in a survivor pool.
2: That's a risky week one survivor pick.
5: I just thought about that.
7: Brock Bowers?
2: Malik Willis could ball?
7: Yeah, no.
5: All right, Pat, go ahead.
1: I have a new favorite pasta right now. My pasta rankings, they change fairly frequently because pasta is all the same. It's just in different shapes. But right now, angel hair.
5: Angel, no.
1: Angel hair is number one.
5: What do you mean no? Angel hair.
1: I'm glad you used the word you use. I didn't even know if we could say that.
5: It does. It sucks.
1: How? Yeah. You get so much bang for your buck. You need so little pasta to have such a big meal.
5: It may be the worst pasta.
2: You're so wrong.
1: That's a horrible take.
5: It's not about the pasta, but it's about the worst sauce.
7: It's about the things that are in the sauce, and you don't really capture all of that with the angel hair.
5: I totally agree.
1: I think you get more sauce.
5: No, because the ziti can go in the sauce.
7: Yeah, it can actually go in the noodle and hold. Yeah.
2: Do you like pasta that you can stab with a fork or that you have to twirl with a fork?
7: Listen, I love fettuccine. I love rigatoni, and they're both different. But they both carry the sauce and the things in the sauce better than angel hair.
5: I think Pappardelle. How do you say it?
2: Pappardelle.
5: That's awesome.
2: Cavatappi is the very best pasta noodle. No question, hands down. It's the Tom Brady of noodles.
5: Mm-hmm. Cavatappi?
1: I don't even know what that is.
2: It means corkscrew in Italian. It's the twisty ones.
5: Oh, that's like the macaroni and cheese.
1: Those are the worst. Those are the worst. Because if you overcook them by like 10 seconds, they start falling apart.
2: Those are the best because not only could you get a lot on your fork, but the way that the curvature of the noodle is, it carries a lot of sauce. Sneaky carries a lot of sauce. Cavatappi noodles.
5: Nuno's done some research on this. Nuno?
9: Per the Googles, angel hair is one of the worst pastas because it doesn't hold sauce and cooks unevenly, so it turns into a clumpy, overcooked mess in seconds and snaps easily under heavy
1: sauce. This is why you can't trust AI, because that doesn't make any sense at all.
8: That's not an objective answer, though.
1: Get your AI Google overviews out of here. That's nonsense. That is terrible.
2: Tell the robots to chill.
1: This is clearly why AI is garbage.
9: Did you guys hear, like, the AI is going to kill us all?
2: Yeah, by the end of the decade.
8: Eat your pasta while you can.
1: Is that because of the...
7: But even AI knows that angel hair sucks as a pasta.
1: Angel hair is great. You get so much bang for your buck. You use so little pasta.
7: No, that's disrespectful.
5: What?
7: That's disrespectful.
2: I like a delicate noodle.
7: Smalls Agnolotti?
2: Oh, very good.
7: That's outstanding.
1: Agnolotti.
2: It's like a little
5: tiny
2: dumpling pillow.
5: Sounds like a Seahawks defensive back.
7: Yeah, exactly.
2: Very good.
5: Yo, Agnolotti had a good tortellini game last night.
1: I think I matched with Agnolotti on Hinge yesterday.
5: Oh, my God. No, you didn't.
2: Agnolotti.
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2: Unsportsmanlike. I've got to start working out, doctor's orders.
5: What?
3: You ran a marathon.
2: No, but I need to start sleeping.
3: You need a new doctor is what you need.
2: No, I need to start sleeping. And part of that is getting into a routine, exercising, drinking water, eating consistently. You know, the basics that I have not
8: been doing. We determined while you guys were gone that Michelle does not sleep, eat, or drink water, and does not work out at all. So we have no idea how she's existing.
5: Is she sneaky unhealthy? Is that what you're saying?
2: Oh, I'm the most unhealthy person on the show, and it's not even close. We're kicking off the season. I'm going to start on the right foot. We're going to drink some water today. Haven't yet. We're going to work out today. Haven't yet. But I will say, I slept 6 hours last night.
7: Let's go.
2: 5 hours and 59 minutes, which is a lot for me. I am spry. I am energized. I am ready for the NFL season.
5: We are on Sports Tonight here on ESPN Radio, ESPNU. We are presented by Progressive Insurance. And Michelle has two drinks on the table in front of her. I see one is an iced coffee. The other one is in her water bottle, which I don't know what's inside of it.
2: Another iced coffee.
5: What? You have two iced coffees in two different bottles?
2: So,
0: number two,
2: I came in this morning with my iced coffee from home because we had a very quick turnaround. We were in Bristol, Connecticut, and we did trivia two nights ago. So we didn't get back to our hotel until what, like 10 o'clock, probably around there.
7: Yep.
2: Then I had to come up with my bold predictions. So I didn't get to bed probably till 11, turnaround 4 a.m. Then we had to drive back to Connecticut yesterday, game last night, didn't get to bed probably until like midnight, get up at 4 a.m. So I had my iced coffee to go to get me out of bed and to the studio. And then our lovely, lovely friends in hair and makeup, Cabrina and Anita, went to get coffee. They thought maybe I would be struggling today because of, you know, the game last night. So they brought me a nice coffee. So
7: she's not complaining. Stop with the Cry Me a River song, okay? She's just explaining why she has two coffees, guys.
2: Thank you, CC.
7: Stop being bullies back in Vegas East.
2: They're doing that because Cam is my hydration accountability buddy, and I haven't had one sip of water today, and he's probably not pleased.
7: I feel like we've earned the coffee. We've earned the caffeine after the last 48 hours that we've had.
8: I'm not saying.
2: Earn those two Starbursts.
7: Yeah, I mean, listen, you drove 3 hours to Bristol. You drove 3 hours back yesterday. Eventful ride back.
3: Really?
7: Down from Connecticut. Yeah. So we're midways through the trip.
2: We're all crammed in a little car.
7: And I've got to go to the little boys' room. So I asked Smalls to pull over at the next rest area. So she sees a sign that says RR Station. And she believes that the RR stands for restroom. And so she pulls off the highway. And she's saying, where's the rest area? They're usually right off the highway. I said, Smalls, why did you think it was a rest area? She said, the sign, it's right there. It says RR Station. Smalls, it means railroad station, not restroom station.
3: Oh, my God.
2: Listen.
7: And the rest area signs are usually blue.
3: With not rest green. Area. That's what they're
7: and
3: literally.
7: It says rest area, not RR Station.
8: Michelle. This is
3: so
8: bad.
3: Wait, did you go? Had to go in the rest?
7: That was a blonde moment.
2: And I'm not even a real blonde. I'm naturally brunette.
3: Wow.
2: In my defense, I have
3: Fridays on CC's social media.
8: No.
2: Can't wait to download the pod. Check it out.
3: That was good. Give me credit on that,
2: that was one. Very good. I haven't driven in 4 years because I live in New York City.
3: That has nothing to do with there. What are you talking about? How did you get to Bristol if you haven't driven in 4 years?
2: Not consistently.
3: You just transported yourself?
2: I hadn't driven consistently in 4 years. And in the Midwest, there's not really railroad stations. There's rest stops everywhere. We don't have trains in the Midwest the way we do in the Northeast. Come on.
8: That's not a driving thing. That has nothing to do with you, your ability to drive.
18: This is reading comprehension.
8: That's reading comprehension.
2: If you had read 1776.
7: No,
3: it's one word, isn't it? Isn't restroom one
18: word?
3: Yes,
18: it is.
8: Michelle, how many restroom stations have you been to?
7: A restroom station.
2: I don't know.
7: Zero. It's a restroom station.
3: So that, in theory, that's a restroom like outside, basically.
2: An outhouse.
3: It's like urinals outside for everybody to go pee. I mean, what is with you?
2: No, so he looked at me like I had 10 heads.
7: I will say this. Right off the highway, there was a Dunkin' right there. We popped in and took care of my business, and we got out of there. But
2: he's very quick.
3: Just did you get a donut?
7: No, I did not get a donut. Did not buy anything. They were very kind. But it was just fascinating, that moment where Smalls points to the RR station as justification for getting off the exit. And then Rob, Lorenzo, and I look at each other, and we're saying, do you want to tell her or should I?
2: They're like, you're a
7: dummy. In terms of the explanation.
8: Were you in Connecticut still?
7: We were in Connecticut.
8: Yeah, well, in fairness, Connecticut is horrible for rest stop. They don't have any.
2: There we go. Notoriously. Thank you. In my defense.
8: That's not in your defense. Fridays. That's still ridiculous by you.
7: I actually stopped at a rest area on my way up to Bristol 2 days ago.
3: Wait, this is interesting.
2: In New York?
3: In a rideshare?
7: Yeah.
3: You made the guy stop?
7: Yeah.
2: He asked.
7: So it was a 3 hour trip. Actually, it was actually closer to 4 hours because I got stuck in New York City traffic.
3: Were you worried the guy wasn't going to be there when you left?
7: No.
2: What, did you think he would scram back to the city?
3: The
7: guy's just
3: going to
7: take my luggage?
2: Yeah.
3: Probably would have been a win.
2: But in the app, then you have his name, you have his license plate number, you have where you could track the car.
8: Yeah, where would he go?
3: I know, I just never been in a rideshare or a taxi.
2: I'm
7: not going to wait 5 minutes for a guy that I've been driving for 4 hours.
2: I'm taking your polo, your jeans, and your toiletries back to the city.
7: Exactly.
2: They're mine now. Nah.
7: Not that he could do anything with them because he can't fit them.
3: Wait, I'm looking at this now. Add on Sports ESPN.
5: Rob has the video, the pictures of CeCe getting out at the red. Boy, that car was not big for you. That had to have been very uncomfortable sitting
7: in the car. Yeah, I was basically sitting in the back seat with Rob Lorenzo. They could have actually taken out the front seat and I sit in the back.
5: That's a good idea. Just put the seat in the trunk.
7: Yeah. I actually had a teammate in high school that did that.
2: Really?
7: Yeah.
2: He removed the front seat?
7: He had an old school Pinto and he removed the front seat and he sat in the back and drove. Now, he was 7'2".
2: He sat in the back.
5: Wait, you had a high school friend that was 7'2"?
7: He's 7'2", yeah. And went to Virginia, too.
5: What's his name?
7: Chase Matheny. He became an orthopedic doctor.
1: That is the smallest car ever. if Michelle hit something, Canty's knees would have gone into his forehead.
2: I asked if we could upgrade.
7: Why would you
2: want to
7: be so dark, Pat?
1: I'm just saying, that is a tiny car.
7: Why do you want to think about the worst case scenario?
2: So when I got the vehicle, I said to them, listen, on the way home, we have someone else joining us, and he's 6'8". Can we get a bigger car? And they said, no, that's not in your package. You cannot get a bigger car. And I was like, is there anything we could do? Like, I'm a member. And they were like, no. So I had to apologize to CeCe because I knew the second we saw that car that he was not going to be comfortable for the duration of that ride.
5: Oh, my God. We're showing the video on ESPNU. Smalls is so far. Are you far up to give Rob room? Or is that how far up you normally sit when driving a car?
2: Both.
5: That's,
2: I'm short, Evan.
5: I understand, but like she's like hugging the wheel. I've never seen somebody that far up.
2: I like the seat to be straight up. I like to sit up straight, 10-2, be close to the wheel.
1: You can tell you never drive.
5: Why is that?
1: Just by the way the seat's set up.
5: Yeah.
1: Nobody who drives a lot sits like that.
2: I always sit like that.
1: Because you don't drive a lot.
7: I will say this. I was very comfortable with Smalls at the controls driving the car.
2: Thank you, CeCe.
7: I felt very safe with her driving.
5: But
2: she every restroom station
7: she
2: in
7: was
2: Connecticut.
7: Attentive. She was ready to go. She had the aux popping. Everything was
2: That's
7: good.
2: Right. The songs were good.
7: We're good. Okay. Yeah, I have no problem riding.
2: I got us back safely.
7: I will say this. I've driven in a car with both Smallman and Evan Cohen.
2: And
7: I will give the nod to Smalls.
2: Thank
5: How?
2: You.
7: I feel safer in the car with Smallman driving than with you.
5: What?
2: And that's even with me not knowing any signage at all.
7: Yeah.
5: What did I do? I'm not saying
7: that you did anything. I'm just saying we drove through Brooklyn and I did not feel safe with you.
1: I think driving through Brooklyn and driving down like I-84 is slightly different.
7: We drove through the Bronx yesterday, Pat, on our way back. Drove by my old neighborhood.
2: We got to see where CeCe grew up. It's really cool.
7: Yeah. Smalls can drive in the city. She's good.
2: I was not nervous at all. We actually talked about this yesterday. People panic in the city, and it's just regular driving.
7: Very weird. Evan Cohen amongst them.
2: Yes, I've seen it. I've seen it, CeCe.
5: What?
7: I feel more comfortable with Smalls driving than you. So you can make fun of Smalls sitting so far up and being that 10-2. She's a better driver than you.
5: All right. Well, Rob.
7: She is a better driver
5: than
7: you.
5: Just me and you. They're out. I will not be driving you two ever again. That's it. I'm done.
2: That
5: it's over.
2: That is not true.
5: What do you mean it's not true?
2: You're going to have to at some point.
5: Why am I going to have to? Late at night, you're saying? That's the beauty of being around me. I'll never have a drink. You'll always be safe. Don't you have to consider that? I'm not saying you guys would put yourself behind a wheel. I'm saying...
7: We can't. We don't have them.
5: But I'm saying I'm the ultimate designated driver. You want
2: to... So the ride share the train is for.
7: Exactly.
2: Or you can catch me on foot.
5: You want to go to a dinner and have a glass of wine. Totally, you're right.
2: Right.
5: Guess who can always get in the back. Car?
7: Okay. All right, or Subway.
1: Yeah, you're the best DD by default.
5: So,
7: but see, here's the thing. If I'm being driven back from a dinner or a timeout by you, that means I have to be out with you. And so I think it ends up being a net negative. I'm not going to choose to hang out with Evan Cohen just because I have a way back home because he's our designated driver.
2: We'll pony up for the Uber?
7: Yeah,
2: over the ride share.
7: We'll pay for the Uber or we'll hop on the subway, whichever is more convenient.
2: We'll figure it out.
7: Yeah. Hey, you know what? Let's invite Evan because we know he can drive us home. Said no one ever.
2: Do you think you're a good driver? Like, how would you grade yourself as a driver?
5: Who cares? You'll never be in the car with me again.
2: I just didn't know if this was an affront to something that you felt proud of as an identity piece, that you were a good driver. You drive the show impeccably.
7: Yes. He drives the show much better than he drives a vehicle.
2: Yes, I agree with that. Wholeheartedly.
7: Yeah. Have you ever been in an accident, Smalls?
2: Yes.
7: Oh, boy.
2: When I was a young girl and first got my car, I was driving. We were listening to music loudly. May have been doing like a toss with the hair, feeling free and independent in the car. And I may have...
7: So you tossed your hair and you tossed the car at the same time.
2: And I... Or perhaps it was a gust of wind that took the car and then also took my side mirror right off as I hit a road sign, a construction, you know, those big
7: orange
2: barrels.
7: What is it with you in road signs?
18: She thought it was the railroad. Actually. It was weird. What are
2: you? I knocked off my side mirror and I went home to my dad and I was like, the wind just took the car.
7: Wind took the mirror.
2: And also the sign came out of nowhere.
18: You know why you got in the accident?
2: Why?
18: I'm going to tell you why.
2: Because
18: you,
2: I was just too excited.
19: No, we're keeping a book right now. We ask.
18: I'm going to tell you why.
2: Who, me as a driver?
18: Are you saying you were listening to music and dancing in the car a little bit?
2: Yeah.
18: When you dance, your eyes close automatically. Your eyes were closed while driving a car.
7: She does do that.
18: You never realized that until right now. That. I guarantee you when that happened at 17 or 18 years old, your eyes were closed because you don't even realize every time you dance, your eyes automatically close. That's right. I'm so right about
7: you
18: this.
7: Do that.
18: She's now replaying her life. We're on Sportsmanlike, presented by Progressive Insurance.
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1: And the Seahawks come from behind, trailing 10-0 to win over the Patriots. A fifth straight regular season win for Seattle over New England. But in the end, a very difficult night for the Patriots.
2: We didn't win the football game in the second half. 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We didn't do that.
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5: 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Patriots, Seahawks, opening night of the season last night in the NFL. The defending Super Bowl champs get the win 13-10. Over the defending AFC champion New England Patriots. Storylines will continue with the updates around Sam Darnold's hip, AJ Brown's ankle. We don't have any yet other than worst case scenarios seemingly were avoided for both parties. We'll get to that in a second. New England was up 7-0 at the half, but the fourth quarter was really the storyline. Drake May, a bad interception forced to Romeo Doubs, who was terrible last night. Seattle got the ball back, 4th-and-1. Awesome job by backup quarterback Drew Lock going to Jackson Smith and Jigba for a 45-yard touchdown. That puts it at 10-10 at that point. An awful 2nd-and-14 drop later on in the game in that fourth quarter by Romeo Doubs. Very next play on a 3rd-and-14. Another Drake May interception that leads into a Seattle score. 13 unanswered, 13-10, and then a forced interception on 3rd-and-5 to end the game in the end zone. Obviously, New England driving. Worst case scenario, tie the game. Best case scenario, win the game. What's worse than a worst case scenario? What Drake May did in forcing the ball into the end zone. 3 fourth quarter interceptions. New England goes down to Drew Lock and the world champion Seattle Seahawks last night.
6: You kind of had a little disdain in your voice when you said Drew Lock.
7: Yeah, he was disgusted. I got to ask you this, Ev. When you turned the TV off last night, were you more discouraged from what you saw from the Patriots or more encouraged by what you saw from Seattle?
5: Because I'm a Patriots fan, I focused on that. Now, it would be interesting if I was a neutral observer to that game and just watching football last night. I think if I was somebody, which I am, that doubted the Seattle Seahawks until they won it all, what I saw last night has no impact on last season whatsoever. But it would color my thoughts of, boy, was I wrong. That team's got that championship DNA, as you said, because you navigate ways to win when you're a championship team that other teams would not be capable of doing. I went to basketball camp growing up, and I'll never forget this. They would do these situational drills, right? And it would be like, all right, down 4 with a minute to go, that's whatever, and you have to figure out a way of winning. For some reason, I would always be like, down 8, 1 second to go, the other team's inbounding. I'm like, what situation is this? There's no way we can win. What is that? So we don't punch the other team?
6: Yeah.
5: Whatever. But like the situational drills, and I'm sure you guys in real life, in the NFL, practice this stuff.
7: Correct.
5: The situational drill. We're down 13-0 in the second half. What are we doing? How are we navigating this? That's what Seattle did. They did the situational drills. They found every little nook and cranny, setting up plays, making sure JSN got going there. Jadarian Price was awesome, the rookie running back at Notre Dame, 32nd pick in the draft last year. Mia Kimes, ESPN NFL analyst, had a great line for the secondary, all the injuries. The Legion of Whom is what she put out there last night, which is a great way of saying it.
7: Nah, you know their names now.
5: Right.
7: You know their names now.
5: And so they navigated a way situationally to win a game in which they only scored 13 points. And they won a game against the defending AFC champions. So they were insanely impressive.
7: Do we give Seattle the benefit of the doubt now? With Mike McDonald as the head coach, given how good that defense is, even without some of the better parts playing last night, do we give Seattle the benefit of the doubt now? Are they a team that has entered the realm of benefit of the doubt in terms of projecting what they'll be this upcoming season?
6: They should have already earned that. It seems like they haven't, to some degree, at least to a certain faction of people, because of how good people expect the Rams to be in that division.
7: Well, that's the thing, right? The Rams' odds to win the Super Bowl, what are they, plus 500? The Seahawks' odds to win it again are plus 1,100, plus 1,200? Based on the odds in Vegas, the Rams are twice as likely to win the chip.
6: Yeah.
7: How is that not disrespect to Seattle?
6: It is disrespect to Seattle.
7: So they're not a benefit of the doubt team, or at least not coming into the season. I'm just asking, is last night a positive, even in spite of the Sam Darnold injury? Because I seem to think it is.
6: Absolutely.
7: Because coaching, you cannot have a better coach team than what Seattle showed last night. And I get it. There was some procedural issues. Those are things that'll get cleaned up. The operation was not crisp, especially on the offense with pre-snap penalties. But when you have a new quarterback in the game, a different cadence, some of those things can get a little bit quirky in terms of Drew Lock being able to spit out the verbiage and get in and out of the huddle and have a clean operation at the line of scrimmage. I get those things. But in terms of the game script, in terms of the play calling, in terms of situational awareness, offense, defense, special teams, I don't know that you can do better than what Seattle did, given that they lost their quarterback on the first series of the game.
6: Completely agree with that. And I'll be interested to see how we feel about Seattle after we see what the result of tonight's game is between the Rams and the 49ers. Because if the Rams come out having been there just 28 hours before the game, and they look stagnant, even with the time change and the travel and all that, if they come out looking like bludgers, I wonder if we are going to come in today, or excuse me, tomorrow, and say that we should have put Seattle up at the top all offseason long.
4: I'll take the bait. Word of the day, bludgers.
6: Bludgers is not our word of the day. It's an Australian slang word for someone who is unproductive. So if the Rams come out and they look like bludgers,
4: good job.
6: Are we going to give Seattle more of the benefit of the doubt and walk back our praise for the Rams? Despite the travel, despite not having Aaron Donald, despite the neutral location, even though it's a home game, I wonder if we're going to be higher in Seattle tomorrow if the Rams falter.
4: Yeah, I don't know why. I don't think one has anything to do with the other for me. Like, I don't look at tonight's game as what Seattle did last night, or what you're asking specifically in terms of the benefit of the doubt. Because even if you think the Rams are unbelievable, the whole point of benefit of the doubt is the Seahawks will figure out a way. That is the benefit of the doubt, is, oh my God, the Rams are amazing. They're the best, or the Niners are amazing. In theory, the benefit of the doubt, like, when you said you give them the benefit of the doubt, here's the team that came to mind in sports most recently where I'm like, no matter what, I'm giving them the benefit of the doubt. Warriors could be down 20 in the beginning of the fourth quarter, and I'm like, well, they're just going to Steph will figure it out. They'll figure it out. The Rockets were unbelievable those years. They're going to figure it out,
6: right? I'm surprised you went there and not the Chiefs, because you always give them the benefit. Yeah,
4: I know, but I'm telling you where I went
7: last year, and everyone was giving them the benefit of the doubt before Mahomes got hurt. Yeah.
4: Just wait. I'm going to give more a benefit of the doubt soon.
7: Oh, yeah, I agree.
4: I'm just saying. I'm just telling you, the Warriors came to mind, right? The Chiefs are a good one too, but the Warriors came to mind. Where am I going to that level, Chiefs-Warriors? No, because those were dynastic teams. Could Seattle get there? I don't know. I'm not ready to jump on that bandwagon just yet.
7: Well, the coach has been there 2 years. They've had double-digit win seasons across two different quarterbacks, and they've won a Super Bowl.
6: See, and across two different OCs.
4: The thing that I like the most about like, I want to know.
7: This is his third straight season with a different offensive coordinator.
4: I want to know if you're a great team, if you can win any which way. That's the great team, right? And I think Seattle is showing you, shootout, they have the weapons. Low scoring game, they have the weapons. They lose their starting quarterback, they have the weapons. I thought punting was a huge factor in the Super Bowl last year. I know that sounds odd, but I think their punting game really helped them last year in the Super Bowl. Just like New England in 2019 against Jacksonville in the AFC title game, I think they won literally because of their punter. So any which
7: way. Nobody remembers that game but you.
4: Well, I may have gotten the year wrong, maybe an 18, whatever it was. But like, how do you figure out a way of winning?

0: What's the who's their kryptonite? Who's the team they don't want to see because of the fact that that team is best against them, that there's just something?
1: The way that the Seahawks are against the Patriots, right? That's what you're asking? The way that Drake May probably looks at that Seattle defense and says, they've got my number?
0: Correct. Right? Like,
2: The Rams scored 64 points in the last two games that they played.
0: But they lost.
2: They lost both of them, but still, that's a hell of a lot of points. Do you feel like you can win those games without Sam Darnold?
1: And they're better now.
2: Listen, they don't play the Rams until December. So, like, that's not even the conversation. There's a lot of season to be had. The question is, will the Seahawks disqualify themselves by that point if Sam Darnold has to miss an extended period of time? Now, it doesn't sound like that based on what Mike McDonald said in the post-game press conference. We'll find out more after the CT scan and the MRI today. But, I mean, the question becomes whether or not the Seattle Seahawks can maintain their level while they don't have their starting quarterback.
0: I'm looking at their schedule from last year. Because last year is when this thing kind of really started because Darnold got there. There's no team that you would look at and say that's kind of their kryptonite. I guess the team that maybe performed the best against them would be San Francisco. They were 1-1, and in the game that San Francisco lost, Seattle only scored 13 points. Hmm. But San Francisco only scored 3. So I don't think there's an example of a, I guess the Rams, because they lost, the Rams beat in overtime 38-37, and they lost 21-19. So I guess you would look at the Rams, but they beat them in the playoffs.
1: Right.
0: And then they destroyed San Francisco.
2: They lost 21-19, but they had an opportunity to win the game at the gun with a field goal. Jason Myers missed it. And, oh, by the way, Sam Darnold had 4 turnovers in that game.
0: So to answer your question, there is no kryptonite team.
2: No.
0: There needs to be an X's and O's analysis that you would have to give us, because you know better than we do, of, I know you don't notice this, but this is what they're bad at.
2: But I guess the whole point is, who's going to be able to put up a lot of points against that defense? Because not a lot of people can.
0: The Rams would be the easy answer to who would be most likely to do it. I'm not suggesting they are going to do it, but that would be the easy answer as to who would be.
2: Okay, so aside from the Rams, the only team that was able to score in the 20s or more last season, you got to go all the way back to before Thanksgiving against the Tennessee Titans.
0: How about this one? Maybe the Giants. Maybe the they play the Giants on December 13th. Maybe John Harbaugh knows everything about Mike McDonald.
2: Aside from the Rams.
0: Yes.
2: Oh, my God.
0: They're really good. They are really, really good. 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
1: Potential additions of Daquan Wright and Xavien Harris, of course, not going to be on the rosters.
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2: 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Is the drama over between LSU and the SEC? Maybe, maybe not. Peter Burns, best week ever. SEC Network, SEC This Morning on Sirius XM. 7 a.m. to 10 a.m. Eastern. Sunday mornings, ESPN Radio with Courtney Cronin joins us now. Always awesome getting to talk to Peter. So, is it over? Is there a new era of this?
5: Oh, baby, we are just getting started.
2: Explain.
5: We are just getting started. Hey, week one was pretty damn good. Hello, y'all. This has been, like, again, another episode of the Cajun Game of Thrones down there where it's like these power struggles back and forth, and you have red weddings and, you know, purple and gold weddings, whatever it is, right? No, it hasn't ended. The waters have calmed a little bit, but there's still probably a storm brewing, and that storm brewing is when, you know, the SEC presidents get together later today and decide on what they're going to do regarding LSU and perhaps a punishment for Lane Kiffin on this whole situation that was completely idiotic and had no reason to get involved in it at the get-go.
6: Peter, how are Bayou Bengals fans feeling about Lane Kiffin right now?
5: They love him. I mean, literally, they think it's like close to what Saban was when they brought him a national championship. And I don't say that tongue-in-cheek, but because LSU fans, there's a hashtag, just different, and it is. Unless you've been down there in Louisiana Saturday night, unless you live down there, it is a way of life. And it's even bigger than just football. It's Will Wade in basketball. It's just they kind of embrace this villain role, and they love the fact that Lane keeps poking the bear. But there's just several different bears that he keeps poking right now, including what they just did to Dabo Swinney and basically turned that into like an old Yeller situation to him.
7: But Peter, how long is that runway? They love him now because he's in the headlines and he just put it on Clemson. But if LSU doesn't have the results that they expect, how long will that love affair last?
5: I mean, again, that's why that game against Clemson was so big for them. Because had they lost it, all of a sudden they're like, you got us in trouble and we're getting the whole Lane Kiffin experience right now. As long as, you know how it is, Smalls, as long as they win. That's not just Baton Rouge. That's in Columbus, Ohio. That's in Los Angeles with Lincoln Riley or down in Miami. As long as you win, you get to kind of do whatever you want. But now the SEC has come in and says, hey, we had a fine line. And that red line that the LSU president, along with 15 others and other conferences, said, if you put pen to paper on an NFL, NBA, Major League Baseball, WNBA contract, any of that, you just can't come back. And yet they kept pushing the envelope. LSU finally blinked. But before that, Louisiana lawyers put the commissioner of the SEC on the stand for 3 hours. And then they put the SEC in its own lawsuit. Not sure if the SEC just says, hey, you know what? Y'all's bad. We're gonna just got to walk away from this, and that's what we're going to see a little bit later today.
2: 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I want to go back to something you just said there. So the two players that were in NFL camps that came to LSU, practiced with LSU, they are not playing for LSU. Roster is full. That part of it seems to be done. What happens with them, we can get to. But you said that people are meeting today to determine penalties. Penalties for what specifically?
5: The question here, and if you go back and look at what the SEC filed their lawsuit against LSU and Lane Kiffin and Virg Osberry, the athletic director, was the idea that they may or may not, and I would imagine they may, have receipts that said all of this started when you already knew that there were rules not to go for professional players, and yet you helped entice this. You talked about it in the public. You talked to Holly Rowe about, imagine if I had professional players. And that all of this situation, the lawsuits, everything, the red line that they've crossed, was instigated by LSU / Lane Kiffin. And if they believe that they can prove that, they can say, well, wait a minute, who is telling Lane Kiffin no? Who was it, the athletic director? Was it the president? Well, was it the governor of the state of Louisiana? Was he involved in telling them, hey, keep pushing for this? Because that's the issue. And the question is, and whether or not they're going to look at the other presidents and say, hey, this is lack of institutional control, and it could come down to a punishment. Think about this. Next week, not this weekend, but next weekend, LSU Ole Miss. It's the most anticipated game in probably over a decade in the SEC. What if later today they all vote and say, you know what, it's going to be a 1-2 game suspension for Lane Kiffin, and Lane doesn't get his opportunity to coach the LSU Tigers, who are damn good, against Ole Miss down in Oxford next weekend?
8: Well, do you believe this suspension is on the table then, Peter?
5: I do believe so. Oh. Yeah. I think there is, because I can't imagine a world in which they've told people these are the rules, and yet we're all involved in all of these lawsuits, right? Now it's going to be probably the two players that have sued the SEC. I can't imagine at that point when everyone agreed, including the LSU president, said don't go down this road, that they still went down this road and got them in this whole quagmire right now.
6: Peter, you talked about Daquan Wright and Xavier Harris suing the SEC. Could there be potential liability for the NCAA and LSU when it comes to those two players' futures?
5: So that's a great question. To the NCAA, I think we've all sued the NCAA. Like even Pat on his angel hair stuff has sued the NCAA, right? So he'll probably win it. On the flip side of it, that's where it becomes really interesting. Wouldn't you sue LSU as well? Like if you're the players and you're like, wait a minute, like, I came to you and I thought you were telling me I was going to be able to part of this team, whether it's Lane Kiffin or LSU. But if they don't sue them, isn't that kind of a wink, wink, nod, nod that, hey, man, LSU's been kind of helping me get on this roster when I wasn't supposed to. So it's a damned if you do, damned if you don't, because if you don't, you're basically saying, hey, me and LSU have been working together, but I'm going to sue the SEC and I'm going to sue the NCAA. So it'll be fascinating to see how the players go about doing it right now.
8: I just want to make sure we're clear on something. You're saying it's on the table by the end of today that Lane Kiffin has suspended more games at LSU than he has coached?
5: I think that it's an option. Because the first option right there that they even talked about, which the SEC has now backed down and said, we're looking at expulsion right from the SEC, right? From you, hey, we have a country club here, and you're not allowed in our country club anymore. You voted for the rules, and yet you keep putting your hat on in the country club, so boom, we're out of the country club. I do think now that those waters have calmed down because they finalized the roster. What I do think is there may be some type of punishment for the school or for Lane Kiffin, whether it's a fine or suspension. I do believe that's on the table. And if I looked at this, I could see a suspension for Lane Kiffin coming. I don't know how many games, and I don't know when that he would have to serve it, but I do think it's something that will be brought up today, whether or not it will be passed.
7: Peter, what was the reaction in Baton Rouge when that notion of expulsion was first floated out there? Because we know what it means to be in the SEC. It's big boy football. It just matters more. They're a founding member. They've been in the conference since, what, the 1930s?
5: Yep.
7: And I know that you just outlined that LSU likes to be the villain, and they like to kind of be us against the world. But when that was happening or first thrown out there, what was the reaction?
5: Smalls, great. Great question, because I could tell you at LSU, at Phil's Oyster Bar, wherever they were at down there, they were like, perfect. We're going to go do our own thing. We'll be the next Notre Dame. Mm-hmm. We'll make more money than them, which they wouldn't get a Notre Dame television deal, but damn close. And then now we don't have to play anybody, and we could just skate to the college football playoff every single year as an independent. And galaxy brain wise, you think, well, that's the most idiotic thing. You don't want to do that. I mean, you've been a part of the SEC. The SEC needs you. You need the SEC. But do they? Now you start looking at a big picture and go, wait a minute. LSU is a brand. LSU football is a firestorm. Would they get a television deal? Yes. Could they go ahead and have a pretty easy schedule and make it into a college football playoff virtually every year? Yes. So I don't think it'll ever get to that point, but LSU fans were not, they weren't upset about the idea.
8: Mm. Peter, last thing, tell us why this Saturday night, ABC, 7:30 p.m. Eastern, Texas, Ohio State could be the game of the year.
5: I think it's the game of the year for a couple of different reasons. Now, you finally get Arch Manning with a little bit more experience underneath his belt. I'm not sold 100% on Julian Sand being able to be free and clear from Will Muschamp's defense. Muschamp is going to give them some different looks this year, and I haven't seen that. And you go back the last couple of years, Longhorns, or at least last year, they kind of bottled up Jeremiah Smith. And I think that Muschamp and the defense will have an opportunity to do that as well. I still think it's a close game. I think it's like an NFL opener where you're going to have, 27-24. I lean toward the Texas Longhorns. I am fascinated, though, about the Oklahoma-Michigan game. That's the one that I've really circled because I think Brent Venables' team is a sleeper national championship pick. And this is going to bowl over really interesting to see the Bryce Underwood situation now with Kyle Whittingham, especially after the press conference yesterday where Whittingham and Bryce Underwood don't appear to be on the same page.
8: Peter Burns, best week ever. SEC Network, always awesome stuff. Thank you so much for the time. We appreciate it.
5: Later, y'all.
8: A lot to digest there, especially with the possibility of this Lane Kiffin suspension on the table today.
6: It's just bad business, though.
8: What, Lane?
6: Suspending Lane for the whole mystery?
7: That's terrible.
6: That's bad business.
7: I know they want to punish him, but you're punishing us, too.
6: Yeah.
7: That we would need be, him to coach that
8: would
7: that
8: be
7: game.
8: A disaster. That would be a disaster. They can't. You know what? ESPN and ABC, we're too good of partners for you, NCAA, SEC, whatever it is. You can't actually suspend
6: Lane for that.
7: Don't
8: suspend
7: do it to
8: him
7: us.
8: The week after if you want.
7: That's right.
8: Because we're the best around. 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
1: 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All right, I'm going to add one here. Respect it or check it, Lane Kiffin will be suspended by the end of the day. Based on what we just talked about with Peter Burns, I want to add that to the respect it or check it.
2: Check it. It's too much money involved, man. College football, football as a whole, it's an entertainment product. And there is nothing more entertaining than what we're going to see in week three of the college football season with Lane Kiffin matching up with the former team that he left in the lurch in the college football playoff, Ole Miss. Like, I can't wait to see that.
1: But they could suspend him this week against Louisiana Tech.
3: For one game?
1: Just to say they did something.
3: Peter Burns just floated out a two-game suspension. If you remove Lane Kiffin from that equation, LSU, Ole Miss, with all the hostility and feelings heading into that one, a big-time matchup of ranked teams, if you take him off the field for that, it is bad business. The NCAA, all the parties involved, they get in their own way a lot. I cannot see them bungling.
2: Can we just fine him and move on? Let's just fine him.
1: I'm okay with the idea of this week.
3: Let's just fine him. Like, it's Lane being Lane. But I'm okay like everybody else does. Because honestly, they would be, like I said, punishing us. They would be punishing sports fans, college football fans, if you take Lane Kiffin off the sidelines for that game.
1: I don't know how this works, but I know somebody that we all love on our show, the great Amanda Gifford, who's in charge of a lot of the college football.
3: Yes, we love Amanda.
1: Love her. I don't know if she's allowed to do this or how this works, but like, if the SEC suspends Lane Kiffin and she's allowed to do this, I would be calling them and saying, are you kidding me? With the amount of money we pay in this partnership, the amount of advertising partners that probably bought into this game the moment Lane Kiffin accepted the job at LSU, and now we're not providing that?
3: Right.
4: Why are we defending Lane Kiffin?
1: We're not defending Lane Kiffin.
4: You're saying you want him on the field.
1: ESPN and
4: ABC. Ridiculous.
1: This whole Lane Kiffin
4: thing is ridiculous. He wanted NFL players to play on his college football team and took it to the legal system. It's ridiculous.
1: But there's two different arguments.
4: The fact that he's a coach of college students is ridiculous.
2: Is it really ridiculous?
4: It's ridiculous.
2: No. The concept of NFL players playing in college is ridiculous. But
4: Can I
2: finish this back? But just the ambiguity around the NCAA's rules and the COVID exceptions opened the door for this scenario to be created.
3: They put him in a position to be this guy.
4: Lane Kiffin is this guy.
2: Pat, I can't yell over you.
4: Sorry.
2: I just had vocal cords.
4: Yeah, you're right.
2: Sorry. But I'm just asking the question. Like, if you're Lane Kiffin, don't you have an obligation to try to find the best players? And if it's possible to have NFL players, guys that were in training camp, guys that played in preseason games, to come back and play on your team at LSU, guys that you have a track record with of success because they played for you last year, why would you not explore that?
1: So the irony of all ironies with Lane Kiffin right now, and what he has not leaned into, is the person that Lane Kiffin is most similar to right now is the person that hated him the most, Al Davis. Just win, baby.
2: Mm-hmm. I'm just trying to find the best players possible.
1: I am not defending him. What I am defending is a coach with humongous expectations at the time, in theory, finding legal loopholes to win.
4: This is fully defending him. Well, I don't know how you can say I'm not defending him and then say he can do whatever, he should do whatever he can do.
1: There's a different argument, though. There's a different argument. That we can debate that. What we cannot debate is what we started this with is we work proudly for Disney and ESPN and ESPN Radio.
3: Yes.
1: And we work proudly to support the people that support us. The two biggest college football games blindly before the season started, because we don't know how it's all going to play out.
2: This weekend.
3: Texas, Ohio State, Ole Miss, LSU.
1: Okay.
3: Blindly.
1: Well, it is not that if he's not there.
3: Correct. And we are in the entertainment business. Yes, it is sports and it's competition at the highest level. There's also entertainment baked in. And if Lane Kiffin is not there, you're taking away the biggest part of the entertainment.
2: Find him $1 million and move on.
3: Great.
2: Cool. Nobody cares about how much money he got.
1: Him, quote unquote, not being there is interesting.
2: You got to move on.
1: I can see him doing the Bobby Valentine mask. I'm just saying.
2: Come on. Next one.
1: Go ahead, Smalls.
3: Respect it or check it, Arch Manning will be the best quarterback on the field against Ohio State.
2: No, I gotta check that. I think the best quarterback on the field will be Julian Sain, not from ability, but just based on the supporting cast. He's throwing a Chris Henry Jr. He's throwing a Devin McGuinn, who our very own Mel Kiper said will be a first-round pick next April, transfer. And then he's got Jeremiah Smith. So by virtue of the receiving core that Ohio State is bringing to the party, Julian Sain will be the best quarterback on the field this Saturday night when they match up against Texas.
1: Yes. Respect or check it. Michigan QB Bryce Underwood will be benched versus Oklahoma this weekend.
2: No, I'm gonna check that too. Man, there are no takes on here that I respect. I'm gonna check it. They're paying him way too much money. He's uber talented. He's just got to get on the same page with his head coach. And I think that Kyle Whittingham's comments were more about trying to get his quarterback's attention rather than seriously entertaining going at it with somebody else under center.
1: Yeah, the interesting thing is his quarterback is in the Michigan quarterback. He didn't bring him in. So that's where it gets juicy here. You're talking about a very accomplished coach against with a highly touted quarterback. We're on Sportsmanlike.
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17: I'm Sammy Sobolka with what's trending now. The Diamondbacks couldn't keep pace with the Padres yesterday in the wild card race. They dropped the series finale 5-2 against the Royals with the same offensive struggles. And Zach Gallen and Mike Soroka looked just okay in their returns. And manager Torrey Lovello also gave an update on Corbin Carroll.
18: Corbin will get an MRI tomorrow and we'll get a full diagnosis of what's going on. He, you know, once again was unavailable today. I know that was a no-brainer for you guys when you saw other guys popping out of that dugout, but we're going to get him healthy. He's going to be back in this lineup very soon.
17: The Diamondbacks head home and will start a 9-game homestand tomorrow against the Rangers. The NFL is back and it started with a very weird one last night, a 13-10 Seahawks win where Sam Darnold got hurt in the first series of the game and Drake May threw 3 fourth quarter interceptions. Tonight, it's the Rams and 49ers from Australia. On the Cardinals front, head coach Mike LaFleur mentioned there is no limit on our end when it comes to Jeremiah Love ahead of their season opener on Sunday. 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
33: 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Him and Vince. Okay.
34: Time to go to work.
35: Good morning and a tremendous Thursday morning to all you Valley sports fans. How is everybody doing today? Hi, Vinny.
20: A-okay. Good morning,
35: Vic. A-okay.
20: Yes.
35: We're not going to talk much tennis on the show today. In fact, we're going to talk zero tennis on the show today.
20: But
35: I do want to start with a stat. Well, go ahead. What are you going to say?
20: If this is the stat that you're going to throw out.
35: Well, you go ahead and throw it out.
20: No, I don't know if we're on the same page, but go ahead.
35: I'm sure we are. If you saw it this morning, we probably saw it in the exact same place. This is the first year in tennis history, dating back to 1877, that no man using a one-handed backhand has reached the semis of any major tournament.
17: Dang. I'm a one-hand backhand guy.
35: Oh, are you really?
17: Oh, yeah.
35: So am I. Props to you, Sammy.
20: Are you really?
35: Well, yeah, oh yeah.
20: I never mastered it. It was the shot that felt like when you finally got one and you hit it great.
35: Yeah.
20: It felt like you were on top of the world.
35: Oh, yeah.
20: It happened like once out of every 100 attempts for me. So, yeah, I was a two-handed guy.
35: It's interesting because the game has become so baseline dominated that you have to have the control and the power of playing with two hands.
17: I that's the shot that I just don't have in the bag. The two-hand backhand. Not even close.
35: Yeah.
20: So, I've never one-handed backhand, and I'm not trying to poke fun. You're a tennis novice. You're just starting out, right? Correct?
17: Yeah.
20: Is that with topspin or do you slice it? What do you do?
35: Do you cut the ball?
17: I love the backhand one-hand slice.
35: Yeah.
17: It's one of my favorite shots to play.
35: Yeah. It's a very easily controllable shot.
20: That one is.
17: And I had been working before I put the racket up for some time on the topspin one hand. We're getting there.
35: Okay.
17: But
20: that's really hard. Because Roger Federer was asked about this at the beginning of the US Open. I don't have the audio. He went on for what seemed like an hour in his explanation, and it was fascinating stuff because he was a one-handed backhand guy.
0: Oh, famously.
20: Yeah. And
0: really good one.
20: But man, it's a dying art. The stat that you read probably today was like there's only five guys in the ATP top 100 who still use it.
35: And it's a self-fulfilling prophecy because as more and more people don't use it, there are less coaches who can teach it to young players.
20: Yeah. And that was Federer's explanation was you do what you're taught by your coach.
35: Right.
0: Back in the day, not way back in the day, but back in my younger day.
35: Back in my day.
0: Andre Agassi, right, did the two-handed backhand. Sure did. But he stood out because not everybody did that.
20: No.
0: Now, like you say, like everybody does.
20: He was at the forefront of the two-handed because, let's face it, I started really getting into tennis when Andre Agassi was on his way up. Mm-hmm. Everybody wanted to be him.
35: Uh-huh.
20: His philosophy was how he learned tennis. He said, my dad just told me to hit the ball as hard as I can and then worry about getting it in later.
35: Oh, that's good advice.
17: So he was the Bryson DeChambeau of tennis.
35: That's it.
20: Basically. Wow.
17: Was that the same stat you were going to bring up?
20: Yes.
17: Oh, wow. That is wild.
20: I thought when you said tennis, I was like, he's not going there.
35: We said
20: zero words about it to each other before the mics went on.
35: That's right.
17: And how about half the field left Americans?
35: Yeah. There is that.
17: In both spaces.
20: Speaking of tennis, since we did bring it up yesterday, there was Taylor Fritz did make the U.S. Open final 2 years ago. We were mistaken on that.
0: Oh, okay.
20: Yeah. Nobody's won it since 2003.
35: He
20: lost in straight sets to Jannik Sinner that year.
35: He had no shot that year.
20: But
35: you're right. That one was easy to forget because nobody gave him.
20: I'd forgotten about it.
35: Yeah. A snowball's chance in hell. Right. Yeah. All right. Start the show, Jarrett.
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20: D-backs pretty punchless again in a 5-2 loss to the Kansas City Royals at Kauffman Stadium. D-backs tied things up at 2-2. On an RBI single by Ketel Marte that scored Jordan Lawler, but Casey answered big time in the bottom of the fifth. Bobby Witt Jr. launched a three-run blast off of Michael Soroka that effectively put the game out of reach. D-backs had a chance in the sixth. Lawler grounded out to short to end a threat. We've heard this all before. Zach Gallen returned from his stint on the IL, lasted 3 1/3 innings. He gave up 2 runs, one of them earned, 4 hits, 68 pitches.
35: Yuck.
20: Soroka also came back, took the loss, did reach 4 innings on 58 pitches, but their win streak snapped at 4. D-backs are off today. They'll start a 9-game homestand against the Texas Rangers tomorrow at Chase Field. It's the last homestand of the year. We'll also feature a 3-game series against Miami and the Yankees. Corbin Carroll, who was out of the lineup again last night, will undergo an MRI in Phoenix today. Carroll has been bothered by low back soreness. And with the Padres beating the Nationals 9-2, D-backs once again on the outside looking in of the National League playoff picture.
35: Yeah. Yesterday was kind of a bummer for me. I kind of closed the book on Zach Allen yesterday. We'll discuss.
20: We will. again, similar thoughts.
35: Yeah. Mm-hmm.
20: Cardinals were back out on the practice field at the Dignity Health Arizona Cardinals Training Center on Wednesday, beginning prep for their season opener against the Chargers on Sunday. We got our first look at the injury report for week one. Right guard Isaiah Adams did not practice. Josh Sweat did not practice either. Adams because of a knee injury and Sweat because, well, who knows?
35: Yeah. Good point.
20: He's on his own program, I guess.
35: He's listed as a Veterans Day off, Vinny.
20: It was not injury related, but there was also the word knee. So, Jeremiah Love, Rabbit Taylor, Demerson, Garrett Williams all limited in the Wednesday session. On the Chargers side, cornerback Dean Leonard out with an abdominal issue. Khalil Mack given a Veterans Day off. NFL season opened last night in Seattle, and the defending Super Bowl champs got a 13-10 win over the Patriots at Lumen Field. Patriots led 10-0 well into the third quarter, but the Seahawks battled back. They scored 13 points in a 13-minute span, including a Drew Lock to Jackson Smith and Jigba 45-yard touchdown pass on fourth down in the fourth quarter to tie things, and they'd get the field goal from Jason Myers to go to head. New England quarterback Drake May struggled late. 3 fourth-quarter interceptions, including one in the end zone that was picked off by Josh Jobs to seal the Seattle deal with 21 seconds left Sam Darnold left that game with a hip injury in the first quarter, did not return. New England wide receiver A.J. Brown left with an ankle injury and did not return. It was a weird game.
35: Yeah, it was. That was a slog.
20: It was. Tonight, we'll get our first look of 2026 at the other two teams in the NFC West, Rams and 49ers at the Melbourne Cricket Ground in Australia. 49ers have been down under for the better part of a week, while the Rams chose to prepare at home before flying over and arriving on Wednesday, which was Thursday in Australia. Kickoff is tonight at 5:35. You can catch that game on Netflix. San Francisco stars George Kittle and Nick Bosa, by the way, have both been cleared to play. What's that? Positive injury news for the 49ers?
35: Yeah, when does that ever happen?
0: It's currently almost already tomorrow there.
20: Yeah.
0: That's how big the time. It's 11:10 p.m. there.
20: Not great news for the Las Vegas Raiders, as their all-pro tight end Brock Bowers had a meniscus trim on Tuesday. I know when I go to the barber, that's what I ask for.
35: Oh, do
20: I just
35: you?
20: Want a meniscus trim.
0: High and tight.
20: He's expected to miss a game or two, meaning he'll be out for Sunday's opener against the Dolphins. So head coach Clint Kubiak was asked about the availability of his full team heading into week one. This was before the report on Bowers came out, and he just said, quote, "We're expecting to have all of our guys ready for Sunday." He's already off to a great start as a head coach.
35: Yeah.
20: College football on the slate for tonight as well. 7th-ranked Miami Hurricanes hosting the Florida A&M Rattlers at Hard Rock Stadium in the most green and orange matchup college football can conjure up. Miami coming off a 45-6 thrashing of Stanford in their season opener in Palo Alto last season. That game's at 5 on ACC Network. Jarrett said he's not a believer in Miami this year. I think they're better.
17: I would agree.
20: I think they have a better quarterback.
35: Yeah, no, Jerry, you got all over Beck. Sammy. You thought he was idiotic for liking the Hurricanes. Correct.
0: I could be wrong, but I'm predicting they're going to go 9-3 this year.
17: Wow. Okay. Missed the playoff entirely.
20: Yeah. Hockey world lost an icon when former player, coach, and broadcaster Barry Melrose passed away yesterday at the age of 70. Melrose played 6 years in the NHL in the 80s, but rose to prominence as the coach who took Wayne Gretzky and the LA Kings to the Stanley Cup final in his first season on the job in 1993. Then coached for just 3 years, became a popular analyst on ESPN where he worked until 2023.
0: ESPN for
20: I don't know if I've ever met anybody that didn't like Barry Melrose.
35: Everybody liked him.
20: Yeah, yeah. A big loss for the hockey world. Semifinals are set at the U.S. Open in New York. Coco Gauff punched her ticket with a comeback win over Mira Andreeva. She will face Elena Rybakina today, Jessica Pegula against Aryna Sabalenka in the other. Top four seeds threw on the women's side in the semifinals, first time since 1979.
17: Wow.
20: And on the men's side tomorrow, Alexander Zverev will meet Karen Khachanov in one semifinal, while Americans Francis Tiafoe and Ben Shelton meet in the other. And the U.S. blasted Hungary 108-56 in the quarterfinals of the FIBA Women's World Cup in Germany. Afisa Collier-led Team USA with 19 points. They will take on Australia or Spain in the semifinals on Saturday. There you go. There is your splash for this Thursday morning, September 10th. Coming up next, Gallen was back. Soroka was back. Carroll was out because he hurt his back. Then the D-backs fell back out of the playoffs. We'll be back after this to talk about it next. Bickley and Murata mornings live from the Casino Arizona and Talking Stick Resort Studios of Arizona Sports, the local sports leader.
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3: 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One, the throw to first in time, double play, ball game over. 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And they prevent the sweep of the Diamondbacks. And as a result, the D-backs move a half game behind the Padres for the third and final wild card spot.
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23: Tied at two, bottom of the fifth. First pitch swung on. High, deep drive, left field. Gurriel is going back at the fence, out of room. Three-run home run, Bobby Witt Jr. That one really stings. It's now 5-2 Royals.
20: And it would continue to sting. That's the way it would end, 5-2 Chris Garagiola. On the call on the Diamondbacks radio network, that very moment, my thought was, wow, D-backs have to win six to win a baseball game. This is probably a time of good... Good time to change over to the football game. Because it has just been an offensive slog, which continued last night, and there were reasons for it. We'll get into those a little bit later. But a damaging loss for the Diamondbacks, too, because the San Diego Padres continue to win 9-2 over the Nationals. So as we head into today's play, it's a day off for the Diamondbacks. They're on the outside looking in.
35: Yeah. No, listen, the weird dichotomy of this baseball team going into last night was in the standings, you would get the idea they're a very good baseball team. 10 games over 500 going in to last night's game. And yet, if you actually watch this team on the daily, they're very, very flawed. And their struggles offensively, I don't know if they're going to get out of this.
20: I don't know.
35: And it's really because it's just... it's a daily occurrence with them. They just can't generate crooked numbers. They can't. What happened to that rare game where they scored 12, 11 runs? They don't even have any of those anymore by accident.
20: They scored a run in the fourth inning and a run in the fifth inning.
35: Mm-hmm.
20: And that was like an outpouring of offensive support based on what has been happening lately.
35: Yeah. The big news out of yesterday to me was, okay, so I think me more than anybody, holding on to this hope that Zach Gallen would come back and that long break would refresh him. It would liven up his arm a little bit. Maybe his stuff would get a little more electric. It's not going to happen. I hate to be that definitive after just one start back. I don't want to be that guy. I don't want to close my mind to possibilities. But didn't you all feel the same thing watching Zach Gallen last night, that this is exactly the same pitcher he was prior to his lengthy sabbatical?
20: You were hoping for some sort of lightning bolt, Brandon Pfaadt-style lightning bolt to go on with time away. The only thing that was different is what Sammy pointed out yesterday. It was the full stash and stubble mix. That was the only thing that was different.
35: Yeah.
20: And I don't know if you guys could pick up on my frustration watching Zach Gallen pitch. He's a hard pitcher to watch pitch. And I almost texted you, Bick, last night because the nibbling continues. Yeah. I mean, it's just, you just get to the point where you're like, throw a strike.
35: Yeah. He's lost confidence. There's no doubt.
0: He doesn't trust his stuff.
35: He doesn't trust his stuff.
0: He only had one strikeout.
20: Yeah, I mean, and look, there was a lot of harping on the lack of fastballs last night, and it wasn't hard to figure out why, because when he did throw it, it was 90 or 91.
35: It was a meatball with no movement, none at all. Nothing late, no tail, no carry, no rise to it. Just a straight, flat, fat pitch.
20: Yeah, so we saw Gallen come back. Then there was a bridge pitcher in Derek Law to get to Michael Soroka, who gave up the 3-run home run to Bobby Witt Jr. Here was Torey Lovello on the performance of both of his returning pitchers.
5: I thought it was okay, different than I expected. I thought it would be a little bit of a grind for both guys, a little bit rusty. They've been battling to come back from these massive setbacks and injuries. But overall, we got their pitch count, which wasn't the most important thing. It was setting it up to limit runs and limit damage. I just think the mistake that was made was the walk to their catcher before the 3-run home run. We got to eliminate that. And, you know, the 3-run home run was a big difference in this game.
20: Back to Gallen. Yes, you were holding out hope. It was very optimistic on your part. I think he did nothing to fortify that optimism that you had in him. And let's go a step further. I mean, he's got a couple games left in a Diamondbacks uniform because he still could help the Diamondbacks get to the postseason. I don't think he's going to be on the postseason roster if they make it.
17: Really?
20: I don't think there's any way possible he could be.
0: Well, down the stretch, they need a 5-man rotation. Yes. They can't have multiple bullpen games every time.
35: No.
0: So one of these people, Soroka,
35: it'll be
0: Gallen,
35: Soroka. Yeah,
0: Nelson, if they can work him back in, I don't know. But one of these people has to be in the rotation. Yeah.
35: I think it's going to be Soroka. I think you'd like it to be Ryan Nelson. He's not going to have the time to get length enough to be a starting candidate, in my
20: opinion.
35: Probably
20: not.
35: And again, I just think that the demeanor of Zach Gallen on the mound, as Vinny pointed out, very, very hesitant to throw that fastball, to the point where Steve Berthiaume was making a point of it frequently, that he is not throwing the four-seamer at all.
0: This strategy, and I know there's a limited time left in the season, but the strategy of bringing all these guys in to essentially make rehab starts in real starts, they have three guys that are essentially trying to build themselves back up in the majors in games that count.
35: In the majors, yeah.
0: And I don't know, like Corbin Burnes looked okay, but when you're going into each of these games knowing that the most you can get from these guys is like 4 innings, you're putting yourself like, why not wait till these guys are actually ready to be major league pitchers to bring them back to the majors?
20: Do you realize it's September?
0: Well, I know.
20: Would you rather have these guys try to catch lightning in a bottle or have Jose Cabrera out there giving you 4 innings and taxing the bullpen?
0: Is bringing Soroka out of the bullpen as he's coming back, is that the best way to use him?
17: Well,
0: I mean, I don't know.
20: I don't think they have like their list of elite options to, to fall back on right now.
17: And if you pitched Soroka yesterday, now you can get him the same, like, same 5 days. You can pick between him and Gallen.
0: Yeah, so that's time around going to be flipped.
20: Soroka, when he got done, threw more pitches in the bullpen to get up to like 65 or 70 pitches because they're looking at the next opportunity, and hopefully he can be a starter next
35: time. Yeah. And look, he got by Bobby Witt Jr., who's a fantastic baseball player, but Mike Soroka's stuff looked markedly better than Zach Gallen's stuff to me last night.
20: Yeah, I mean, the difference, they pointed it out on the broadcast too, going from Gallen to Law, there wasn't much of an adjustment, although Law looked a lot more confident on the mound than Gallen did. But when Soroka came in, there was some pop. There was some electricity to his stuff last night.
35: Yeah, and I feel terrible because, look, I would love for Zach Gallen to get a happy ending here in Arizona to be, you know, an integral part of this rotation going forward. I just, after watching last night, that's a bad baseball team he was facing. What if you put him up against the Phillies? What's going to happen then?
20: Yeah.
35: Yeah.
20: That was a tough watch in a lot of ways.
35: It really, really was.
20: And the bats are not off the hook either. 1-for-9 again with runners in scoring position.
35: And listen, and people find reasons almost every game to get aggravated by this baseball team. I don't know if you guys have noticed this, but people get aggravated every single night with this baseball team. And yesterday it was.

0: you know, getting the day off. I get it. He's a catcher. Yeah. You've got to limit his exposure, but they're off today.
1: Yeah, we're going to get into that a little bit later on because, yeah, that was one of, there was many sources of aggravation last night. That was a main one, definitely. 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The first 15 fans with a Redbird purchase get a free State 48 t-shirt. And this is the shirt right there. Ooh, let me get it centered up.
0: It's a good looking shirt.
1: Ooh, looks nice.
0: Oh, yeah.
1: Still learning the cameras.
0: Oh, wow. Look at that. That is nice.
2: Comfortable, too.
1: Yes, that's going Friday, 4 to 6. Free State 48 t-shirt for the first 15 people with a Redbird Farms chicken purchase. Coming up next here on the Thursday edition of Bickley and Murata Mornings. What stood out from the Cardinals' first injury report of 2026? 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
4: I'm Sammy Sobolka with what's trending now. Zach Gallen and Mike Soroka both weren't sharp in their return, and the offense continued to underwhelm, and the Diamondbacks couldn't make it five in a row and complete the sweep in a 5-2 loss to the Royals, a loss that now puts them a half game behind the Padres, who have now won four straight. On the injury front, Corbin Carroll is set to have an MRI on his back today. The team has an off day today before returning home for a series with the Rangers. As the Cardinals inch closer to opening their season in LA against the Chargers on Sunday, running back Jeremiah Love was listed as limited on the injury report, but head coach Mike LaFleur still feels good.
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5: I don't see any restrictions for Sunday, no.
7: That's Mike LaFleur, head coach of the Arizona Cardinals. Short and sweet. Asked if there's any restrictions for Josh Sweat on Sunday.
8: Yeah.
7: Josh Sweat was one of the names. Did not participate in practice yesterday, which was the first day of real practice, yeah. Game plan day, uh-huh. In week one of an NFL season. And I don't know if we're just about to embark on a season where Josh Sweat is on the injury list every day because he's just not going to practice. Mm-hmm. But he really hasn't practiced at all. And we thought maybe now that it's the regular season, the situation would change. I guess it's fine if he shows up and he plays football on Sunday, but... Man, this has been a weird story to get here.
8: Well, yeah, it just feels like we've been gaslighting for 3 months, four months.
7: Yeah.
8: That's what it feels like, because it's like, okay, everything's great. Yeah, oh no, he's in a great mood. Giving me dinner recommendations in Arcadia. Oh no, yeah, no, I think I got great feelings about it. And yet the player still hasn't spoken. There was the whole debacle in Green Bay in the joint practices when all that false reporting came out about a looming deal between the Packers and the Cardinals. That kind of wrapped up with the caveat that, yeah, but if the Cardinals are not very good early on, he's probably going to get moved before the November 10th deadline. And here we are. So I don't know, Vinny. I don't know what to say about it. I'm sick of speculating. I'm sick of talking about it, to be quite honest with you.
7: I kind of am too. But again, as long as it's on that injury report.
8: I know. It's when he's continuing to not practice and there's no definitive word from the player about what his mindset is, it's not normal. If this was a nothing story, like a lot of people wanted to insist after that false reporting in Green Bay, if this truly was a nothing story, he would speak to the media. Mm-hmm. He would clear this up. There's been no effort to get him in front of the media, which means he doesn't want to talk to the media, and or the team doesn't want his true feelings to get into the Commonwealth, the public space.
7: The top four biggest names of the Cardinals roster all spoke to the media yesterday. Buda Baker, mm-hmm. Jacoby Brissett, mm-hmm. Trey McBride, Marvin Harrison Jr. all spoke to the media yesterday. Mm-hmm. Just saying.
8: Yeah. And so, again, so this is where there's smoke, there's fire, right? That's the old saying. And I think there's been a lot of smoke around Josh Sweat for quite some time. And finally, on Sunday, we're going to get some kind of resolution.
7: Mm-hmm. Mike LaFleur also asked, not about the injury report per se, but on the depth chart that was released earlier in the week. Should we read anything into the fact that Tyler Allgeier is ahead of Jeremiah Love on the depth chart?
5: You know the answer to that. No. So, but I appreciate the question. I really do. But no, don't look too far into that.
7: And then more specifically to the injury report, is the plan for Jeremiah Love to play on Sunday?
5: The plan is to see how he looks today, to see where we're going to go to on Sunday, but we feel good.
7: It's week one. Mm-hmm. We're in mid-season form on the obfuscation of injury.
8: Listen, it is the one thing. There's a lot of things about football that are like minor nuisances that I would love to cut out with the scalpel. This paranoia about whether it, just the utter fear to be truthful about a player's status, especially if he's healthy. It's so nonsensical. You really think you're gaining an advantage over the opponent?
9: I would love to see if someone did like a deep dive on the actual impact of giving out a little bit of information, a lot of information, zero information, mm-hmm. and if it actually affected anything at all in the game.
8: Anything at all. No, I know. Listen. And I get it. If football teams, they're small armies is what they are. There's a lot of people. And there's a lot of loose lips in every organization, and I can get where the paranoia comes from. And you hear stories of what lengths coaches will go to bend the rules, to exploit loopholes, to cheat, to steal your information, to spy on you, to throw you off. You get why somebody might get like that, but some of it just seems so over the top.
7: Yeah.
8: It'll be interesting because Jeremiah Love and his fellow running back, Jadarian Price from Notre Dame, it's going to be sort of a compare and contrast all year long with these two guys.
7: It is.
8: And the kid in Seattle looked legit last night.
7: He looked pretty good, I thought. Yeah.
8: Mm-hmm.
7: He's a specimen. That guy's put together. But yeah, the top two running backs, both coming from the same college, right. both in the same division. One playing for a Super Bowl champion, uh-huh. one playing for a team that has uh-huh. absolutely no expectations. Uh-huh. But uh-huh. I mean, the microscope's going to be on Jeremiah Love all year long.
8: Yeah, that's exactly right. There's a lot of people who have already picked Jadarian Price's Offensive Rookie of the Year over Jeremiah Love, not based on the player, but based on the teams they play for.
7: And the situation that Price is going to get a lot of early run with Zach Charbonnet still on the shelf.
8: Yep.
7: Mike LaFleur did expand on some of his answers, like when he was asked what he's looking forward to seeing from his offense in the opener.
5: I don't think it's that hard to see what looks sharp and what doesn't. And again, the defense has a say in that. There's no doubt. But getting in and out of the huddle, making sure we have the right people in at all times, like where there's never any frantic, you know, a lot of things happen in a 3.5 hour window, but how can we limit, if not totally get out all that bad stuff that can happen that we have total control of. So that's what you're looking for today. I mean, again, you know, we've been in training camp for 7-8 weeks or whatever it's been, but now they're getting their first game plan, and it's different. Like, we weren't preparing for the Chargers 2 weeks ago, and so, again, there's things that they were doing last year that, you know, obviously we're preparing for with the understanding that it might not be any of that, and then we got to be willing to adjust. So, you know, there's going to be 3 solid days of preparation. Mistakes will be made. Let's clean that up, and then once we get to Sunday, we should be ready to rock.
7: Yeah, that's what it is for me. Is okay. We were all impressed with the operation, the smoothness, the production of the offense in the preseason. But you know, one word or two words, depending on how you want to look at it, game plan, that changes everything. Mm. So what does it look like now with a plan in place when a DC is planning against your game plan? What kind of adjustments are made quickly in a ball game when something is not working?
8: Yep.
7: Those are the things that make the regular season finally being here worthwhile, because that's the essence of football.
8: Yeah. No, that's you're exactly right. So I think in a lot of regards, what's going to happen this week, and I think at least it's going to bring clarity to a couple of different issues, and you keep your fingers crossed, because I maintain that this weekend's game for the Cardinals is winnable. As we're going to discuss, if Sam Darnold is not available in week 2, which I don't think he will be, suddenly that Seahawks game is winnable, where it felt like a certain loss at one point in time. So you never know.
9: Believe me, if the Cardinals somehow win mm-hmm. versus the Chargers, your mind's going to start doing just awful things.
8: Awful things. Yeah, listen.
9: Because you're going to look ahead and be like,
8: well, because the Giants are coming up. They ain't all that.
7: Look, guys, that pedal on the left has a name. It's the brake pedal.
8: Okay. No, listen. But again, I don't know. I mean, that was one of the things that just jumped off the screen to me last night was, wow, this is their week two opponent.
7: Well, defense looked pretty good.
4: The beauty about week one is everybody's 0-0. Like, you don't get, we didn't get a chance to see what the full Cardinals team looked like. We won't until Sunday.
7: No. And there will be a result. When we come in here Monday morning, there will be a result that has happened to that point where we're like, nope, didn't see that one coming.
4: Yes.
7: And it'll fuel all kinds of false hopes going into week two. It might be the Cardinals. We don't know. It might be. Cardinals and Chargers on Sunday. Coming up next, the NFL season did open with a Super Bowl rematch, and Drake May was already in Super Bowl form. Not in a good way either. We'll elaborate next. Bickley and Murata Mornings, Arizona Sports, the local sports leader.
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11: Yeah, right now, Torrey Lovello, basically, he might be the MVP. 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Think of all the injuries this team has faced. Think of the Ketel Marte drama that this team has faced. You know, if they get in, there's no way in the world Torrey Lovello is going to be fired.
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7: 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But now that I've gotten older, my vision has changed, and I was wondering what was going on with my vision, what options I might have. 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
20: Thought we had a good plan to try to just start chipping away and be patient, and it lost patience and costed us. I think it just, you know, decisions that cost us the game, you know, on my part and my end. And, I vowed to myself to be better and realize it's, you know, it's a long season, but at the same time, you can't have those. And it's unacceptable. And I know that you're going to get back to work because, you know, that wasn't, you know, how I play football and how I want to represent, you know, my game and, you know, playing quarterback for the Patriots.
7: Drake May, Patriots quarterback after a rough 2026 debut last night. 10-0 lead turned into a 13-10 loss at the hands of the defending Super Bowl champion Seattle Seahawks, who had lost their starting quarterback Sam Darnold on the fifth play of the game.
8: Sixth play.
7: Was it the sixth?
8: Sixth play.
7: What? You want to talk about a pall being cast over a stadium
8: that wanted to party and celebrate.
7: To see their starting quarterback limping and going back to the locker room and not returning, it was a dead atmosphere completely in the first half in Seattle.
8: Yeah, it sure was. And it led to, quite honestly, a very, very lackluster football game to watch. It was hard on the eyes. I'm also out on Drake May. I'm sorry, it's one game. I'm closing the book.
4: Whoa, would you rather close the book.
7: If you're Torrey Lovello, would you rather start Drake May or Zach Gallen?
8: I was going to say that at the very opening of the show until I found that great tennis stat. But yesterday was a day when two different athletes I closed the book on. And maybe I'm just in a mood today, but
7: maybe you're in a book closing mood.
8: Drake May, at the end of that game last night, and that last interception he threw. A good quarterback doesn't throw that football. I'm sorry. There are some things that are absolute and black and white in this life. Throwing off your back foot to the front of the end zone in that situation when all you need is a field goal, unforgivable.
7: Well, that one, but I mean, that was the backbreaker, obviously.
8: Well, he threw three consecutive picks. I know that.
7: The second one was almost as brain dead, in my opinion. It was just an awful, awful throw.
8: Yeah.
7: Here was Drake May on what he was thinking on that final interception.
20: It was something where we had a certain protection on, we were cutting and, you know, was trying to, you know, get rid of it and, you know, realized Mac was in back there in the back and didn't put enough on it, you know, to get it out. And it was just unacceptable. You know, we had a chance to send it overtime at the worst. And the only thing you could do was turn the ball over and sweat it.
7: Yeah, the fact that they were already in field goal range is completely inexcusable.
9: If you're an optimist and you're wearing rose-colored glasses, you could say, like, well, he certainly can't play against the Seahawks. Because the last two times he's played them, he's looked terrible.
8: Mm-hmm.
9: He looked pretty good against the rest of the league last year.
8: I've been a huge proponent of this guy. But again, I watched the Super Bowl and I thought to myself, this guy has to be hurt. Because this guy is El Sucko.
9: Yeah.
7: Well, it's
9: also the idea that did the Patriots get exposed for what people talked about all season long, was they really didn't play anybody.
8: No, they were chewing on soft candy all year long.
7: It came up in the broadcast last night. There's a stat going around. It's viral this morning on social media. Drake May now 0-12 against teams with a winning record. Now, the Patriots didn't have a winning record going into that game, but you get the gist of it.
8: Mm-hmm.
7: They don't win against good teams when he's been the quarterback. Another stat that's going around, or set of stats. Drake May's last five games, 7 touchdowns, 11 turnovers, 24 sacks taken, 7 interceptions, 4 fumbles lost. He doesn't look like a championship quarterback. He didn't look like a championship quarterback to me last night.
8: No.
7: And for the Seahawks, you want to talk about a confidence boost. Again, lack of energy. I thought the Patriots got really, really comfortable at the end of the first half. There was an argument to be made that they could have really put the pedal to the metal and forced a punt at the end of that half. Mm-hmm. They didn't do it. They were satisfied with their lead. But the confidence boost that the Seahawks get for playing terrible offensive football for 2.5 quarters and winning that game with their backup quarterback, I mean, that's the last thing that team needed was more confidence.
8: And watching Drew Lock play, you know, he's a decent enough quarterback, but you watch a guy like that go into a high-leverage game, and that play that he made when he scrambled and he was past the line of scrimmage, and he had two receivers flanked to his right, one in front of the other, and he threw the ball in between the two of them.
7: Yeah.
8: Not only was he already offsides, but he threw the ball in between the two guys who were both wide open.
7: But the ball wasn't behind the line, so he knew exactly what he was doing.
8: And so it just occurred to me, isn't it amazing in football how few really good players there are at the NFL's most important position?
7: Yes.
8: Or is it the NFL's most important position because the demand always outweighs the supply?
7: Depends on what angle you want to look at it from.
9: I think it's the second one. I mean, it exposes how difficult that position is, I guess, to be a super duper elite. And that's why that's why so many teams like try to convince themselves that they have a great quarterback when they only have a good quarterback because it's so hard to find a great quarterback.
7: Now on the Sam Darnold front, he did leave early in that game. Mike McDonald, the head coach of Seattle, did share some good news on Darnold's condition.
1: With Sam, we got some great news back. It's to say it's good news right now. So it's, I know, still just, you know, our thoughts and prayers with Sam. We love him. At this point, we were able to rule out a fracture. So there's some more tests to be done. And so that's what I'm saying when it's positive. So, but I know it's... we're still working through all that, but right now I think fracture's out, which is great news.
7: Yeah, that is good news for him and the Seahawks, but that doesn't necessarily indicate they're out of the woods, because the hip is a tricky body part. There's a lot of stuff that can go wrong with the hip,
8: and
7: the way he was limping last night going to the locker room, that was eye-opening.
8: I could not believe when he got sacked for the first time this season and he got up limping, I thought, wow. Just proof of how fast things can change in the NFL.
7: Isn't that the truth?
8: It's unbelievable.
9: They do have the mini bye, you know, quote unquote, before they play the Cardinals, because they played on a Wednesday.
8: Yeah, it is
9: inexplicably.
8: True.
7: It's so not even really a mini bye. I mean, it's more than the normal Thursday Sunday mini bye. That's crazy.
9: So I guess even without saying it wasn't a fracture, it's hard to imagine they're going to risk anything with Sam Darnold, especially they're going to say, oh, it's just the Cardinals. But, you know, wait and see on that.
8: Yeah. Well, there's got to be a lot of pain and soreness in that particular body part for him to be shut down the way he was last night.
9: And back to the Patriots, for them to then lose that game.
8: Well, that's bad.
9: When they had pretty much 95% of the game without the guy who was, you know.
7: Well...
8: yeah, that's a bad loss for the Patriots. You can't get around that.
7: One of the things that I liked about the Patriots was the upgrade in the wide receiver position. A.J. Brown gets hurt, wasn't a factor. Romeo Doubs, he had a worse night than Drake May, probably.
8: What
7: he dropped three out. Targets, zero catches, and an enormous drop before that second pick.
8: Yep.
7: Just terrible.
8: Yeah, no doubt. So that's a brutal loss for the Patriots. That really is. That game was handed to them on a platter.
7: I want to put Sammy on the spot because you probably have this information.
9: Okay. Oh, wonderful.
7: Okay. What were the odds of Eli Raridan scoring the first touchdown of the NFL season?
8: Unbelievable.
7: So apparently he played in 12 games last year at Notre Dame and didn't have a catch.
8: That's
7: and he
8: wild.
7: Scores the first touchdown of the NFL season.
21: I think he was 65-1. to score a touchdown yesterday on first touchdown.
7: Be even first touchdown higher. Would be enormous.
21: Probably
7: right?
21: like 150-1.
7: Wow.
8: Yeah. Nobody would have ever expected that. You could have pulled every football fan on the planet and nobody would have said Eli Raridan.
21: Let me put your guys' knowledge to the test. So Bick at the beginning of this said, Drake May, you can't throw that ball for the last interception. So who was the last quarterback to be down by 3 points with less than a minute to play inside their own 30 and throw an interception? You know him well.
9: Kyler Murray. Kyler Murray.
21: There you go.
9: Hey.
0: Why did that come up?
21: I saw it. It was great.
8: what interception was that, by the way? Do you have it?
21: It was in 2001 of September.
8: Oh.
21: I'll find it. Or 2021? 21, yeah. Just of like, you can't, it's such a bad interception to make. Like, no quarterback makes that play.
8: No.
21: Drake May did it, and no one had done it since Kyler Murray in 2021.
8: You just, again, and I know I'm being maybe very, very reactionary, but everything I thought about Drake May, I don't think it anymore. But if the player that I thought he was in no way makes that particular play.
0: Yeah.
8: No way.
0: When you keep seeing a guy fail on big stages, your thinking will change.
8: Yeah, that's a good point.
0: I don't think it's too rash. D-backs offense has been struggling for weeks, and they need all the help they can get. So what was the deal with that lineup then last night? We'll get into that and more next. Bickley and Murata mornings on this Thursday here on Arizona Sports, the local sports leader.
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22: 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Which game do we think will throw out my play? Bunch, hack, Dr. Pepper play in which I got Trey McBride throwing. Are we going to use it in week one or a little bit down the road?
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8: Hey everybody, Dan Bickley here. 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
21: I'm Sammy Sobolka with what's trending now. The Diamondbacks couldn't keep pace with the Padres yesterday in the wild card race. They dropped the series finale 5-2 with the same offensive struggles, and Zach Gallen and Mike Soroka looked just okay in their returns. Manager Torey Lovello also gave an update on Corbin Carroll.
15: Corbin will get an MRI tomorrow and we'll get a full diagnosis of what's going on. He, you know, once again was unavailable today. I know that was a no-brainer for you guys when you saw other guys popping out of that dugout, but we're going to get him healthy. He's going to be back in this lineup very soon.
21: The Diamondbacks head home and will start a 9-game homestand tomorrow, beginning with the Texas Rangers. On the Cardinals front, head coach Mike LaFleur mentioned there is no limit on our end when it comes to Jeremiah Love ahead of their season opener on Sunday against the Chargers. 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
15: Yeah, there's a couple of situations. If we get a big two-out hit, things are a little bit different. Jordan hit a hard line drive ground ball right to the shortstop, and you know, we had things lined up in back of him. We felt very good about the potential to score some runs, but we couldn't crack the code. Overall, I feel like the offense is trending in a positive direction, but we got to find a way to score more runs.
0: That is Torey Lovello, the manager of the Arizona Diamondbacks, after a 5-2 loss to the Kansas City Royals to end that road trip. And it was a tumultuous road trip. It was a frustrating road trip. It was a winning road trip. It won four games out of the
8: 4-6. And 2. So, yeah. I mean, it wasn't that bad.
0: Yeah. But part of what Torey said there, I feel like the offense is trending in a positive direction.
8: Mm-hmm.
0: I'm not sure how
8: he
0: many,
8: believes that?
0: I'm not sure he believes that. I'm not sure how many people who listen to that are believing that. Because, again, the lack of two-out hits, the lack of hitting with runners in scoring position, it's been talked about time and time again. This is a challenged offensive team. And what I can't get past about last night's game, Bic, is you got 15 games remaining now.
8: Mm-hmm.
0: You're trying and fighting tooth and nail to get into the playoffs, and you can't hit the ball in key situations, yet You found a day off for your best hitter.
8: Yeah.
0: When you have the designated hitter option, that's what this is for.
1: And the day off today.
0: And a day off today. Gabby Moreno, absolutely.
8: Right.
0: I get it. He caught two back-to-back extra inning games. That's a lot. You have the DH card you can play.
8: Mm-hmm.
0: And he pinch hit late in the game.
8: Yeah, and the reason why this is so frustrating is Diamondbacks fans will say, you will have plenty of time to rest in the offseason if you don't make the postseason. We know that because we've lived that the last 3 years.
0: Yes.
8: Yeah, no, I'm with you on that. I, for the life of me, couldn't understand why, as you pointed out, why they didn't have Ketel Marte playing second base and why they didn't have Gabby Moreno DHing. I couldn't understand that either. And I'm very, very sensitive to the work that a catcher puts into a baseball game. It's probably 2.5 times, 3.5 times harder than any other position player. So I get it. I get the attrition. But again, that's the DH is now a thing in the National League.
0: You
8: can take advantage of it.
0: Yeah, and I get it. Rest is the new key thing. And you got to consider all the science behind it and everything. My old school brain, that's one part I'll never switch on.
8: Yeah.
0: When I need to win a baseball game, I want my best players on the field or in the lineup. It seems like a pretty elementary point to make on all of this.
8: Mm-hmm.
0: And it's just so frustrating. Because now
8: it is.
0: Now you're on the outside looking in again.
8: Yeah.
0: And you got, like I said, 15 games left to play. So Gabby Moreno is rested going into the weekend series against the Texas Rangers. But now you're playing from behind.
8: Mm-hmm.
0: I'm not guaranteeing Gabby Moreno makes a difference, but I feel better about him getting up in big game situations than somebody else in that lineup who can't hit the ball.
8: Yep. No, listen, I'm right there with you. And it was, and again, this was it was on paper, a very successful little road trip. Yeah, you can't argue that. But again, the optics and the aesthetics of it leave a lot to be desired. I don't think anybody would say, as I said at the top of the show, the Diamondbacks were 10 games over 500 entering last night's game, and yet their run differential at that point in time was plus one.
0: Mm-hmm.
8: They had scored one more run than they had given up. Now they're underwater again, which is atypical. Now, the Diamondbacks once made the playoffs with the team that was underwater in run differential at the end of the year. That was way back in the day. But this is going to be a tough deal for them.
1: To contrast it with the Cubs, who they're only a couple of games back of, the Cubs have a run differential of plus 128.
8: Unbelievable. Unbelievable.
21: And the Guardians, they're in the third wild card spot in the AL, minus 16. one game above 500.
0: I talk about it every year. And locally this year, there's still a possibility the Diamondbacks could make it in, which leads you to believe, okay, is Torrey Lovello doing his best managerial job? Or this just continue to be an indictment of the system that's in place in Major League Baseball that allows for mediocre teams to get into the postseason?
8: I think with the Diamondbacks, and I know earlier in the year when the Diamondbacks were locked in and they were showing the ability to generate runs and scoring opportunities and they weren't struggling with runners in scoring position, I remember making a case that maybe it's good when you don't have a lot of bashers in your lineup, when you don't have a lineup that's reliant on the long ball. It kind of forces everybody to lock in and treat at bats with the seriousness they deserve.
0: Mm-hmm.
8: You look at this lineup now, and they badly need somebody who can put the ball over the fence routinely. When was the last time the Diamondbacks had a guy with two home runs in a game?
0: Ooh,
21: that's a great question.
0: I don't remember.
21: Tim Tawa.
1: Jose Fernandez in his debut.
21: It might be.
1: 6 months ago.
8: You would think with Ketel Marte and Corbin Carroll and maybe even Jerry, although Jerry's not necessarily a home run hitter.
1: Certainly
8: you would
1: not
8: think,
1: this year.
8: Yeah, no. And I think this is one of the Achilles heels of this baseball
1: did
8: team.
1: Did Arenado have a two home run game?
0: I think
8: yeah,
0: so.
8: Yeah,
0: I think he's the last one.
8: Yeah, he did. That's right.
1: And
8: he,
1: just to put a cap on this and not to bring up the incident and the name again, but I keep thinking about how crazy the Ketel Marte situation was a few weeks ago.
8: Mm-hmm.
1: In relation to this Gabby Moreno day off, this team will schedule and give and be so lenient with days off what happened on that day that was the one time when they put their foot down?
4: Mm-hmm.
1: I still just can't believe it when I see something like this, like Gabby Marino getting the day off.
0: Yeah, yeah. That game was a hell of a lot less crucial than last night's game was.
8: You're right about that. That to me, I think, is what made Torrey Lovello so upset that night, why he was visibly shaken when talking about it after that game was over, because it was probably the one time when they said, Cattell, no,
0: that's what happened.
8: We need you tonight. And then he shut his hotel room door, put the do not disturb sign on the outside of it. And that's the other thing, too, when I think back on it. Did the Diamondbacks send anybody back to the hotel to do a wellness check?
0: Yeah.
21: Yo, hey, Cattell, just want to make sure.
0: Housekeeping.
21: Everything's okay.
0: Here's a fluff pillow.
21: We got a car waiting for you.
8: Yeah. The whole thing is weird. Now, again, I think we need to keep things contextualized here. They're outperforming what the numbers say they should be. So we shouldn't get too stupid negative with this.
1: So they're a half game back now.
8: And they're a half game back now.
21: And they could be tied by the end of the day. Go Giants.
0: Yeah, I looked it up.
8: Go Giants? Are you really banking on that? Sure. Are you really banking on that?
21: We have to root for them in the Rockies for the next 9 days.
8: They're blessed that this Rangers team they're getting this week, and they're not very good either.
21: They're also
0: Padres for first place.
8: So right. The
1: Padres don't play today, though.
21: Yes, they do.
8: Yeah. Padres play the Giants, man. Don't they?
21: Unless
8: I thought Sammy was right. Maybe that's a Sammy fact.
21: It could be. Unless they're lying to my face.
0: Nolan Arenado, last Diamondback to hit two home runs in a game, August 15th against the Braves.
8: Jared's right.
1: Yeah, crushing it this segment.
21: Nice, Jared.
1: Got Arenado and the Padres. The
8: D-backs, Jared, you're the bastion of integrity on this program.
0: The D-backs had
1: four. Did you call me a bastard?
8: I could.
1: The bastard of integrity.
0: Yeah. D-backs had four players hit two home runs in a game before the end of April. They've only had three since.
8: Yeah. That's and that's really something where if you sprinkle in, like Bobby Witt Jr. last night, you sprinkle in a 3-run home run here and there over the course of the last 3 weeks, maybe we're not as angry at this baseball team. But again, this is what happens when you have a team that doesn't score runs. It gets infuriating.
0: It does.
8: And it doesn't matter what time of year it is. It doesn't matter who the team is. When you get a team that can't cross home plate, it gets you very
1: It's one of the reasons they never go on long winning streaks.
8: It is.
1: I told you they were going to lose that game yesterday. You I did. Was hoping I would be
8: you,
1: wrong.
8: You did. So that's three times the segment you're right. Look at you.
0: Coming up, the 49ers.
1: Better end the segment.
0: I don't know if the 49ers head to Australia healthy and the Vikings put the writing on the wall for J.J. McCarthy. We'll hit some NFL hash marks next. Bickley and Marotta mornings here on Arizona Sports, the local sports leader.
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9: Now a ground ball towards second, backhanded by Massey, flips to Whitford. One, the throw to first in time, double play, ball game over. Final score in this one, the Royals win it by a final of 5-2. And they prevent the sweep of the Diamondbacks. And as a result, the D-backs move a half game behind the Padres for the third and final wild card spot.
7: Reaction to that D-back series at Kansas City coming up at Arizona Sports on YouTube, the Arizona Sports app, and 98.7 FM.
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0: annual revenues in the NFL had peaked at $23 billion.
1: Wow.
0: They're going to pass their expectations, which is mind-blowing.
2: You wonder why Roger Goodell just got another contract extension. Yeah. There you go.
0: They're very hoggy, right? That's why they're in Australia, because they're hoggish.
2: You know what? That just turned me off so much. I'm not watching the game tonight.
0: Yes, you are.
2: No, I'm not.
0: Yes, you are.
1: I hope it's somewhat better than last night.
2: I'm going to watch the new episode of Ted Lasso instead.
1: Oh, I watched that last night.
0: Wow.
2: Yeah, so that game kicks off at 5:30. You know, all joking aside, should be a good matchup.
0: Well, yeah, it should be. And it's the first look at the Super Team Rams, who will not have Aaron Donald. It's this fascinating contrast in how both of these teams approach this trip.
2: Mm-hmm.
0: The Rams literally are treating it like a drive-by. They quite literally landed inside, 26 hours of kickoff?
2: Yeah.
0: They're going to spend 33 of 56 hours in the air.
3: I don't understand. I don't understand why it had to be one or the other.
0: Mm-hmm.
3: Like, you're there for a week or you're there for 12 hours. Couldn't they come like 3 days before? Like, but of the two, this seems the craziest, because your body, even just from being on the airplane that long, your body is adjusting, and then the game starts.
0: Yeah.
3: Weird.
2: Very weird.
0: Oh, there have been people who have studied sleep and recovery and air travel, and they all caution against what the Rams are doing. But according to some of this research, there's a feeling that the 49ers are going to be better equipped physically to play this football game than the Rams, but they're going to feel it more in the next 2 weeks than the Rams are going to feel.
1: I saw that too.
0: Yeah. I don't know the merits of that, but that's the feeling. Something clearly made the Rams think that's the good idea.
2: Yeah. But the fact that we're even talking about this again illuminates how stupid an idea this was.
1: I also, too, think, like, these guys are professional athletes. Mm-hmm. Like, I think they're going to perform no matter what.
2: Yeah.
0: I was thinking, because we've seen some footage of the airplane the Rams took to Melbourne. Now, these are football teams. Like I said, they're small armies. Did everybody on that football team have a...
1: I believe
0: the collapsible bed, the seat that turns into beds.
1: I saw the tweet about it, and I believe they said that everyone did.
0: They would have to.
1: Mm-hmm.
0: Now, how big was that? How big would a plane have to be to accommodate that kind of seating for that kind of operation? It had to be a double decker plane. Had to be.
3: They have those. Yeah, of course. Yeah.
2: Do they?
3: Yes.
0: Had to be a double decker.
2: I just had a double decker bus.
3: Oh, well. Right. Flying through the air. That's for the London game. they fly a double decker bus over.
2: Probably multiple planes involved, if not that.
0: It would drive me nuts, because it's a pet peeve of mine. It's so stupid, but I hate flying over bodies of water. It's the weirdest fear to have, because if the plane crashes, you're not surviving.
3: Well, that's true. No matter. Yeah.
0: Right.
3: Would you rather crash into a mountain?
0: That's my point. That's exactly my point.
2: But I like flying over bodies of water, because at least it doesn't make the flight attendant's pre-flight speech moot. Like, in case of a water landing,
0: right.
2: We're going over the desert.
3: This is the George.
0: I just can't get that opening scene from Castaway out of my mind, Jared. That's what it is.
3: Yeah, that's not good. The George Carlin bit about those flight attendant things. In case of a water landing, yes, called crashing into the ocean.
0: Yeah, and you know, both these teams just cannot stand that the NFL made them do this.
1: But
3: you made the good point about these are two, like, truly contending teams they're making do this. And yes, it's the first game of the year, but you're taking away, at the very minimum, you're taking away a home game from one of these teams.
0: You hit on something very, very, very compelling.

0: because they gave up a home game that would have been a road game for a neutral site game. Process that.
1: On a day ahead of when it's actually taking place in the United States.
0: Uh-huh.
1: What?
0: What?
1: Pit Boss Wood Pellet Grill and a $25 Four Peaks gift card are up for grabs every week. Play Bix Picks with Dan Bickley this NFL season. Just text the word picks to 620-620. It's all brought to you by Four Peaks. Coming up next, we will hit the big stories on this Thursday in the Rush Hour Reboot with Sammy. It's Bickley and Murata Mornings live from the Casino Arizona and Talking Stick Resort Studios of Arizona Sports, the local sports leader.
2: Wolf and Luke, middays 10 to 2.
3: ASU is very dangerous because I do like their defense. That has nothing to do with what happened on Saturday. Their defense has consistently been good with Kenny Dillingham and Brian Ward and this coaching staff. I love their receivers, but again, Boley's got to be able to get them the ball. And they're extremely deep at running back. Like, they have the pieces to make a run at a Big 12 championship, depending what Boley does.
4: I think this is what Kenny is talking about and looking forward to his players, too. 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
0: Hey, everybody. Dan Bickley here for Life Change Alone. I've got a whole file full of success stories, full of clients in Arizona who are incredibly grateful they learned about the Life Change Alone. This is my favorite story. It's the story of Vince and Jody. He's a fireman. She's in education. They had an interest rate below 3%, which is good, but they had 26 years of mortgage payments left. 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
3: I'm Sammy Sobolka with What's Trending Now. Zach Gallen and Mike Soroka both weren't sharp in their return, and the offensive struggles continue, and the Diamondbacks couldn't make it 5 in a row and complete the sweep in a 5-2 loss to the Royals, a loss that now puts them a half game behind the Padres, who have now won 4 straight games. On the injury front, Corbin Carroll is set to have an MRI on his back today. The team has an off day today before returning for a home series with the Rangers on Friday. As the Cardinals inch closer to opening their season in LA against the Chargers on Sunday, running back Jeremiah Love was listed as limited on the injury report, but head coach Mike LaFleur still feels good.
4: The plan is to see how he looks today, to see where we're going to go to on Sunday, but we feel good.
3: For the full injury report and more Cardinal news, be sure to head to ArizonaSports.com. 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
3: Good morning and happy Thursday. It is time for the Rush Hour Reboot, the big stories going on in sports. And we'll start with the Arizona Diamondbacks. They couldn't make it 5 in a row. And 15 games left, a half game behind the Padres for the last wild card spot. Just how bad do the Diamondbacks need to kind of buck this trend of late season shortcomings and make the postseason? Like, what's at stake?
6: Everything. I have been saying this probably since the middle of last year that the 2023 run to the World Series was supposed to be the beginning of the next great National League power. That's what everybody said. That's what everybody wrote. You can find stories in Los Angeles, in Philadelphia, all over the country, that the Diamondbacks in this audacious style of play, this creating chaos on the base paths, nobody had seen anything quite like it. They're in danger of being a one-hit wonder, which is pretty much the scourge of our sporting existence in the Valley. They need to affirm what they did in 2023. And what makes it even worse is that the way that they've missed the playoffs in the previous couple of years have been very, very awkward and very, very painful.
7: You just said something that's very interesting to me. They're in danger of being a one-hit wonder. I mean, that was 3 years ago.
3: Yeah.
7: They kind of were a one-hit wonder. I know a lot of the core is the same of the team, but that is one way to frame it. Mm-hmm. This could be the second bracket on that era. If they don't get this done and make the playoffs, you might be looking at sweeping changes.
6: Yeah, you will be. Yeah, there's no doubt in my mind that if they do not make the playoffs, they are going to fire Torrey Lavelle. I don't see any path out. As much as we all love him as a person, and look, my issues with Torrey Lavelle are pretty much contained to the handling of Ketel Marte. But that's also organizational. It's not just him.
3: Yep.
6: I would love for Torrey Lavelle to be one of those managers that's here like 18 years, just part of, like Bobby Cox, just part of the fixture, part of the surrounding. You know what I mean?
7: But that ratio's got to be higher than 20% of making the playoffs and 20% of those seasons.
6: You got to make the playoffs.
8: But yeah, because Phoenix sports, they just don't have that.
6: No.
8: Across the board. On professional sports, they don't have that long time coach.
6: No, and especially our football team takes it to a ridiculous level, where they've in
8: the Suns did for a while there, too.
6: Uh-huh. Yes, they did. Yes, they did.
3: They definitely
6: But it's
3: did.
6: Also a matter of trust. How will this audience and this fan base trust anything the team tells them in the offseason if they fail again this year?
3: That's a good point. Staying in baseball, so Shohei Ohtani just headed to the IL. He could be back by the last week of the season. Are the Dodgers still the favorites to win the World Series?
9: Yes.
3: Are you kind of they are until proven otherwise?
9: Yes.
3: Okay.
6: There is so much weirdness going on with their owner and the shenanigans he pulled. I don't know if you guys have been paying attention to this, but he basically has been raiding his own insurance companies for the money to fund the Dodgers.
3: Oh, my gosh.
6: And as Pablo Torre has said, this is money invested from parents and grandparents across this country into these life insurance firms. He gave the life insurance firm to Magic Johnson. So Magic Johnson could become a billionaire, and so Magic Johnson could then lend Mark Walter huge amounts of money. So it wasn't Mark Walter lending money to Mark Walter. This guy has been exactly the opposite of what I thought he was.
7: Yeah,
6: this guy is a fraud.
7: But you know what? Other teams could have been doing the same thing, and they chose not to.
6: I tell you, I bought into the Jeff Passan line, hook, line, and sinker. I admit it. I was one of those guys who don't hate on him that much.
7: But
6: now I'm telling everybody,
8: don't hate the player,
6: hate on
8: the
6: him that much.
7: That instance, it's going to get real, real hairy. It already is real hairy.
6: Yes.
7: But in terms of the team, between the lines on the field, they got warts, no doubt about it. They got injuries they're dealing with. They're still the team to beat, in my opinion.
6: Yeah, well, listen, the one thing they do very, very well is they win enough games in the regular season where they can just sort of plan so everyone's healthy once the playoffs arrive.
3: They do that really well.
7: And this is the first year where Shohei's been human since he's been in a Dodger uniform. It's not going to shock me at all if he gets back in time for the postseason and goes absolutely nuts.
3: Yep, I'd agree. All right, on Sunday morning or afternoon, when the defense for the Cardinals trots out there, will you be more surprised if Josh Sweat is out there or on the sideline?
6: Oh.
7: Well, I mean, why wouldn't he be out there? Everything's fine. Why is this even a question?
3: Then you were reading between the lines here.
7: That's all we can do on this.
3: I know.
6: I'd be surprised if he doesn't play.
3: Okay.
6: Because
7: I'd be more surprised by that, too.
6: Now, again, I'm not saying he's happy, but I'd be surprised if he cost himself money.
3: Even if it's like they listed the knee. I
6: don't know.
3: I don't know.
7: Not injury related. / knee.
6: I'm so tired of this game. This cat and mouse game we're playing with this guy and this story.
3: I totally agree. We don't know if he's practiced. That's what makes it hard to believe
7: yesterday.
3: If he's going to go out there and play if he hasn't practiced. Like, I know it's just to quote Mike LaFleur, rushing the passer. But I mean, come on.
6: I guess there is something to be said about that. That if there is one position on a football field that you could get off the couch if you were in good shape and do it, it's that.
3: Yeah.
6: Because you're pretty much, if you're an edge rusher, you're not interconnected with what other people are doing. But still, I mean, it's embarrassing.
3: Yep. And lastly, real quick, we haven't talked much about them. ASU goes to College Station this weekend. What could a win there for the trajectory of Kenny and this team?
7: They win. They're ranked. I don't think there's any doubt that they would be ranked if they win that game at College Station. I think it would be a reminder for the rest of college football. I think a lot of the college football world looked at what ASU did in the 24 season. They made the playoffs, and I think everybody's agreed they probably should have beat Texas in the Peach Bowl. But it last year, because of the way it transpired, it became a nice one-year story. There, I think a lot of people thought they were the one-hit wonder.
3: Mm-hmm.
7: It would be a reminder to everybody else about what Kenny is building here at ASU.
6: Yeah, to me, it's you win this weekend at Texas A&M and College Station, you have now opened the pathway to a phenomenal possible season ahead of you. I think it puts a lot of wind in their sails for that game in London. I think it gives them a great shot to come home from London 3-0.
3: Yep.
6: This is going to be difficult. Kenny Dillingham was pumping in a lot of artificial crowd noise at practice because if you've never been to College Station, you don't know how big that crowd is and how loud they are.
7: It's 102,000
6: people. 102,000
7: people.
9: There's a reason they call it the 12th man.
6: Yep.
9: And you could say the same a little bit on a smaller extent for U of A. They could beat BYU. Hopefully, I mean, I'm rooting for both teams. But there you guys go. Covered
6: what?
9: All.
6: You're rooting for U of A
7: and BYU? That,
6: my man, Sammy. Yeah, my man.
9: I mean, I don't care.
6: No, listen. I'm on that team, man. I believe in that.
9: You want me to root for A&M? Like,
8: Sammy, I'm going to beat you with a sack of doorknobs.
6: A sack of doorknobs?
9: I'll have the keys.
8: It's good for the show.
6: Where
8: it's good
6: gonna,
8: for the station.
6: Where are you going to find a sack of doorknobs?
8: I know a guy.
6: You know a guy? Do you?
7: Got a great doorknob guy. Uh-huh. Thank you, Sammy. Coming up next, we will have our weekly visit with the president and CEO of the Diamondbacks, Derek Hall. That's next. It's Bickley and Marotta Mornings, Arizona Sports, the local sports leader.
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6: Seven is the most iconic number in football. It's the number you get when you score a touchdown and get the point after. And this time of year, nothing brings people together like football and food. And that is why Sonic has unveiled the hottest deal you are going to find. 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
7: Yeah, D-backs come back from their road trip for their final homestand of the season. Starts tomorrow against the Texas Rangers, and a lot to be done if they want to make the postseason in these last 15 games. Here to talk about all of it with us, the President and CEO of the Arizona Diamondbacks. His weekly visit, Derek Hall, joins us on the Arizona Sports Line. Derek, good morning to you.
9: Derek.
25: Hey, good morning, guys. I miss the good old days when we'd win on a Wednesday night and talk about it the next morning. That has not been happening lately.
9: That's a very good point.
7: It has not. I think I jinxed it by making it such a talking point every time we brought you on about those Wednesday wins, Derek.
25: You know what, Vinny? I believe in jinxes for sure. But I also, you know, the jinx may be, you know, Nostra Carlin over there saying we're going to lose and we can't win five in a row. He's got to stop proclaiming that.
7: Yes.
25: And then celebrating it.
8: They call me Nostra Dumbass.
9: That's it. Nostra Dumbass. That's you.
25: You said it, not me, Jarrett.
7: I'm gathering you probably heard our discussion earlier in the 7 o'clock hour, Derek, and talking about the importance of all of these games and the experience that the Diamondbacks have over the last 3 years in these important must-win games and that small margin it might be to miss the postseason. So what do you say to the people who might be upset that Gabby Moreno wasn't in the lineup as the Diamondbacks' best hitter yesterday in what could have been viewed as a must-win game?
25: You know, I get it. Good question and good discussion you guys had. It's a tough juggle for the manager when he's got so many bats that he wants to get in the lineup. And I agree. I mean, Gabby's been our most consistent hitter. You want to see him in there every day. But everybody does need a day off. Even though he gets one today, he had, you know, quite the string there because when he wasn't behind the plate, he was DH and it was every single game. And, you know, you look at the night before what Marte went through in the field and some of those dazzling plays and the dives and, you know, what he did to his body and his knee that he's been trying to treat. You know, he probably needed to get off of the field and just be a DH. So again, you know, Torrey's got to look at the lineup. Who am I going to DH tonight? You know, 2 days ago it was Gurriel because he hadn't been in much. And then, you know, last night he had to get Marte in that lineup, of course. I mean, if Marte's not playing at second and he's not DH, we're asking the same question. So, I mean,
7: exactly.
25: I agree with you. You want to find a way to get Marte and Gabby in. I'd say with 15 games left and another off day coming up, next Thursday, you're probably going to see that.
9: What do you make of just the discussions around the baseball team? Because going into yesterday, you're 10 games over 500, and given all the adversity, given all the Cattell drama, that's a remarkable accomplishment. And yet when you've got an offense that makes scoring runs so excruciatingly difficult, it can be very aggravating. And you know that. You watch these games as much as we do, if not more. Contextualize what we as baseball fans should be feeling with this team.
25: Yeah, I think we should all feel really good about where we're at, obviously. I mean, you want to have meaningful games. We've said this before in September, and here we are with 15 games left, and we're right there. You know, who knows what happens tonight? We've got the day off, but San Diego plays. We could be right back in a tie or still just a game back. That's where you want to be. I would love to create some separation like you guys talked about. Yet, you know, we went on a road trip that I worried about, quite frankly, because we do not play well in Houston. And for us to, for the first time in, 14 years, we actually won a series there. And then we walked into Kansas City, and they've been spoilers of late. They've been playing really well at home, and we took the first two. I thought, wow, you know, even if we finished 4-2 before last night, of course, I was greedy and wanted it. But 4-2 is a great road trip. So I think fans should be, you know, excited about that. I think when you watch a team, Vic, you know, going through a season, if you struggle more pitching or if your bullpen is struggling and you're out of every game because of that, I think that can be more frustrating than going through, you know, having trouble getting runners in and, you know, in scoring position. Of course, that's frustrating, but you know guys are going to hit. You know they're going to snap out of it. Now, you've got 15 games to get hot again, but I love the fact that we're pitching. I really do. I love what this bullpen has done all year. I love the fact that, and we refer to it often, that we've had the Reno Aces in our lineup, and these guys are exciting. They're fun to watch. Our fans like them. So I think everybody should feel good about it. It's crazy. I mean, Vic, it's a time of year, not just you guys and not just people you're talking to, but me too. I mean, after a win, my phone blows up. I've got 40 texts. You know, we're so excited. This team is resilient. What a great team. This is so much fun. It's crickets when we lose. Right? I don't get anything. Right?
0: Yeah.
25: So I get it. I mean, I texted you guys after Houston and said, what a big series.
0: Yeah, you were right.
25: That's what we do. Yeah, and we do it in the hallways. We walk in the hallways in the front office, and after a win, we're like, oh, this team, this is fun. Wow. And the next day we go, we stink. We don't have a chance. We're out of this thing.
0: You're right. It's just the ups and downs.
7: Yeah. Derek Hall, president and CEO of the Diamondbacks, are our weekly guest here on Bickley and Marotta Mornings. I know Bick was looking forward to it. I know you've talked about it, too. You were looking forward to the return of Zach Gallen. We got to see it last night. Wasn't great. It wasn't horrible. What did you make of Zach's return and where he is right now at this crucial point of the season, Derek?
25: I think, Vince, like we've said all year, you know, we just expect to see Zach Gallen of 23, you know, and so every time he takes the ball, you hope that that's what you're going to see. And he's coming off a long layoff. And I think both guys, both he and Soroka looked a little rusty. I think Soroka looked better, obviously. And, you know, again, it was a situation where we knew it was going to be bumpy last night. We hoped to get, you know, 7-8 innings with both of those guys. And for Soroka to give us 4 was really good. Yet I look at the bullpen coming in between. Law's been terrific here. I mean, you look at what he and Santana have done, you know, of late for this team. Yeah, they've been great. And for him to come in an awkward situation, a weird time, like coming in early to try and, you know, come in relief for Gallen, and he did the job. But I think it was just good to see both guys out there. Like, it was good to see Corbin the night before. You know, Jared's point earlier, it's such a catch-22, and I agree. I think, man, we're rehabbing these guys at the big leagues, yet if you don't, you're going to be in a bullpen game situation, you know, every night, or you're going to have another AAA pitcher up here trying to get through a game or get through 5 innings. So I'd much rather hand the ball to one of those guys. But we're going to have to solidify that rotation looking at Gallen and Soroka. With just 15 games left, I mean, you know, it's time. And now these guys are going to stretch out. You guys talked about Nelly this morning. He's not going to stretch out. He's likely going right to the bullpen, but he'll be unbelievable. This guy, he'll throw 97 to 100 miles per hour if he's, you know, throwing 1 inning, 2 innings. True. I mean, and that's what he did in college. He was a closer at Oregon. This guy is, he's ready. He's built for that. So I think we're going to be in good shape.
0: Well, not only is the depth of the bullpen and the brilliance of the bullpen amazing, given what we've seen in recent years and in that year where you had like 17 guys who recorded a save, but it really gives you an opportunity if you get into the dance. A bullpen that deep can carry a baseball team a long way.
25: Yeah, and Vic, we know Murillo can close. I know he struggled the other night. He was one pitch away from a 2-0 win. You know, we know Garcia can close. Ginkel can close. We have so many guys that can do it. It's nice. And guys don't care if they're pitching in the 7th, 8th, 9th. And so many times you hear, oh, we want to know what our role is. We want to know exactly when we're coming in. These guys don't care. They just, you know, they want the ball whenever they can. They want to go in there and put a zero up there. And, you know, last night we made a mistake to the best player on that team. And going into a series, you have to circle that one player on the roster and say, don't let him beat you. And we let the guy beat us. You know, he hit a 3-run homer. We had kept him relatively quiet for the other games, but you can't do that. You know, we've got to keep our heads above water here. We have to do what we need to do at home, especially with 9 games here at home. And then it's a 6-game road trip where you know where we're going. And we haven't played well there of late, you know, before San Diego. We have to take care of business.
7: Yeah, I feel like I should have put some production together for this, but I didn't. So I'll do it on the fly here, Derek. Can we get this week's Diamondbacks lease extension negotiation update?
25: Yeah. No, I thought that may be coming. We negotiated this week. We sat down and talked, which is a good sign. And look, they've got strong positions on their side. We've got strong positions. That's going to happen. And you hope you can find middle ground. But I think at the end of the day, we all want us to be here for a very long time. We want to be able to, you know, put money into this ballpark and fix it. And these are big fixes, Vince. I mean, we've talked about air conditioning now for 3-4 years, and it's going to be a 2-year fix. And we, you know, we got to get going here. But you know, it's still it's a great ballpark. Here in the next couple of weeks, we're going to have the roof open again. It's going to be beautiful. Hopefully, we're playing postseason baseball with the roof open. This is where people want to gather, and we need to make sure we take care of it and renovate it.
7: All right, Derek, thanks. As always, we'll talk to you next Thursday.
0: Thanks, Steve.
25: Looking forward to it. Okay, guys, thanks.
7: Derek Hall, President and CEO of the Arizona Diamondbacks, joining us on the Arizona Sports Line. Coming up next, you get it every morning at 8 o'clock, and it's coming.
0: Fire!
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9: I'm Sammy Sabolka with what's trending now. The Diamondbacks couldn't keep pace with the Padres yesterday in the wild card race. They dropped the series finale to the Royals 5-2 with the same offensive struggles. And Zach Gallen and Mike Soroka looked just okay in their returns. And manager Torrey Lovello also gave an update on Corbin Carroll.
12: Corbin, we'll get an MRI tomorrow and we'll get a full diagnosis of what's going on. He, you know, once again was unavailable today. I know that was a no-brainer for you guys when you saw other guys popping out of that dugout, but we're getting him healthy. He's going to be back in this lineup very soon.
9: The Diamondbacks head home and will start a 9-game homestand beginning with the Texas Rangers tomorrow. On the Cardinals front, head coach Mike LaFleur mentioned there's no limit on our end when it comes to Jeremiah Love, ahead of their season opener on Sunday against the Chargers. Just this report is brought to you by Sardella's Pizza and Wings. 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
0: The Valley is home to two very different organizations. The Phoenix Suns are among the greatest untold stories in basketball. They have the fifth best winning percentage in league history. They are unquestionably the best franchise to never win a championship. Meanwhile, the Arizona Cardinals are arguably the team least deserving of a Super Bowl trophy. And I say that not to be overly negative, but because over their 106-year history, their winning percentage is 41.9%. Only the Buccaneers are worse, and Tampa has two Super Bowl titles. You would think there'd be an uptick over the past 25 years, given the new stadium, the Super Bowl run, and the promises made by Michael Bidwill, but their winning percentage in the past quarter century is only 427, which is only marginally better than it was during the Dark Ages. So my hope is the next 25 years will represent our awakening, and the resurgence begins now with a team that has absolutely zero expectations. My hope is that Jacoby Brissett proves he's the most underappreciated quarterback in the NFL, a guy who is tough, accurate, and rarely throws interceptions, and yet can do very little to please the local fan base. But mostly, my hope is the Cardinals shock the world in September, and that Mike LaFleur is exactly the leader we need. A guy young enough to be here for over a decade, thereby breaking the cycle of awful hirings and predictable firings. Because in the end, we need more than a franchise quarterback in Arizona. We need a franchise head coach. All right, today's Bickley Blast brought to you by my great friends at Chapman BMW, who make luxury attainable. Find them online at chapmanbmw.com.
7: Yeah, we talked about this earlier in the week. About the all-time winning percentages.
0: Mm-hmm.
7: Cardinals are second to last going into the 2026 season at, as you mentioned, 419 is their overall winning percentage. Only the Tampa Bay Buccaneers at 412 are worse in their respective histories.
0: Yep.
7: Jeremy Schnell, our video guy, and resident Dolphins fan and South Florida fan, he did all the scenarios on what could happen for the Cardinals to be the bottom of that list. Give me a number of wins for the Cardinals this year, and I'll tell you what needs to happen.
0: 10 wins.
7: So if the Cardinals win 9 or 10 games, the Buccaneers would have to go 15-2 or better to take over. Now, more realistic circumstance, if the Cardinals win 5 or 6 games, the Buccaneers would have to win 13.
0: Okay.
7: The worst case scenario, if the Cardinals win 0 or 1 game this year, the Buccaneers would have to go 10-7 or better to leapfrog them on the all-time standing. So it's probably still unlikely, just due to the number of games that these teams have played in their history. Something really, really rash would have to happen. But it's going to be close by the end of the year is my determination.
0: Yeah, maybe. And I think also the idea of looking at the Cardinals over the last 25 years and seeing that not much has changed from a winning percentage standpoint prior, it can be a little disheartening. One of the interesting things about last night's football matchup between the Seahawks and the Patriots, the Seahawks are obviously the reigning NFL Super Bowl champions. But the Seahawks are the best team of the past quarter century. Over the past 25 years, the Patriots have won 70% of their regular season games, 6 championships, 10 Super Bowl appearances. 10 of 25 Super Bowls in the last, played this century. That's insane. That's incredible. So who will the next 25 years belong to? Can the Cardinals be a team that finally ascends?
7: Yeah, and you're looking at the coaching position for that to be the spark. Can the Cardinals get a franchise coach? Which is, like, we're going into year, 38 of Cardinals football in Arizona?
0: Uh-huh.
7: Right around there?
0: Yep.
7: You want to talk about a foreign concept.
0: Uh-huh.
7: I'm looking at the list of coaches the Cardinals have had since they moved to Arizona. Gene Stallings. And I'm looking for anybody that's coached at another NFL stop after they left the Cardinals as a head coach. Gene Stallings, no, went back to college. Joe Bugle did coach the Raiders for a while, didn't he?
0: He did.
7: Okay, so that's one. Buddy Ryan was never a head coach again.
0: Nope.
7: Vince Tobin was never a head coach again.
0: Nope.
7: Dave McGinnis was never a head coach again.
0: Wow, that is crazy.
7: Dennis Green was never a head coach again. Ken Whisenhunt coached the Chargers. Bruce Arians coached.
0: And won a Super Bowl in Tampa. Bay.
7: Kingsbury, no. Gannon, no. They've had two coaches that have gone, and neither one of them was plucked directly from the Cardinals because things were so great. Mm-hmm. Hey, we got another job for you. There was an interim in between.
1: Did you skip one? Between Arians and...
0: Steve Wilkes.
1: Yeah, Steve Wilkes. Also never had...
7: Technically he was an interim head coach.
0: He was interim,
7: but he never was hired. Sorry, I did skip over Steve Wilkes.
0: Yeah.
7: That was not... purposeful.
0: No, but listen, here's the thing with the Cardinals. They there's a couple things, actually. Number one, they've never spent to the levels of other NFL franchises when it comes to the entire staff. When it comes to the head coach, they don't have those issues, yet the best candidates haven't wanted the job. This is why Mike LaFleur is so important. You take a look at the longest run of a Cardinals head coach. What is it, 6 years?
7: Yeah,
0: which is insane.
7: Whisenhunt was here for 6 years.
0: Okay. And so BA could have been a guy that you would thought could have lasted a long time, but he came here at age 60. If Mike LaFleur is as good as advertised, if he is really an offensive wunderkind, a wizard offensively, this team is going to light up the scoreboard because they've certainly got the offensive talent. And if they've got the right play caller and if they've got the right guy in terms of the collective vision, they're going to score points this year. And if they score points this year, who knows what's going to happen. And so, I know this is ridiculous because last night was game number one of 272 regular season NFL games. But when Sam Darnold went down, I thought to myself, the Cardinals can win in week 2. And if they can win in week 1, which is also would be a major upset. No team is a bigger underdog in week 1 than the Cardinals are at the Chargers.
7: 9.5 points.
0: But I remain unconvinced by the Chargers, and I don't think it's a real tough environment to play in. You get the Seahawks without Sam Darnold and Glendale.
9: Especially if they win in L.A.,
0: uh-huh.
8: buzz.
1: Yeah, we're talking.
9: I know.
7: Maybe I'm the only one in this two rooms, or the rooms that we're in right now, that feels this way. But if I ever thought there was a year where there was not going to be any of this going into week one, regardless of any of the conditions we were talking about, how good this year?
1: Are the 49ers that good, really?
9: Guys.
1: And the Giants are. That's beatable 4-0 right there.
0: 4-0 right there.
1: The Lions are a cursed franchise, 5-0.
7: We are all individuals. We're all grown human beings. We're all free to think how we want to think. I just want everybody to know I'm not with these dudes.
9: Didn't Vinny say he could see 6 wins on the schedule? I understand that you're
0: one of those guys that, like, if we're walking down the street right now, you're going to the other side of the street. You don't want to be seen in our company with the way we're talking.
7: I am very firmly in the, I got to see something first.
0: Yes.
9: Yeah.
0: That's very fair.
7: And even with, if it's Drew Locke, I don't care if it's Jalen Milroe playing in week 2. I got to see something first.
0: Got to see something first.
7: Because what we are escaping from in 2025 was that discouraging.
0: Mm-hmm. Okay. That's fair enough.
9: He's so right.
0: Well, listen, and also it's the other thing that I realized is that Baker Mayfield, his late contract extension in Tampa, Joe Burrow coming out earlier this week and say, I'm not going anywhere. I'm perfectly happy in Cincinnati.
7: Yeah.
0: It reinforces the idea they're going to have to draft their next franchise quarterback. And that's part of the mindset going into this year, if they don't have him already.
9: And you could argue with the point we just tried to make, it's harder maybe to find a franchise head coach than it is a franchise quarterback.
7: I think that's a pretty good argument, actually. Yep, it's a good point. What quarterback story is the bigger deal from last night? Sam Darnold's injury or Drake May's play? We'll get into that next. It's Bickley and Murata Mornings on Arizona Sports, the local sports leader.
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14: Now a ground ball towards second, backhanded by Massey, flips to Whitford. Won the throw to first in time, double play, ball game over. Final score in this one, the Royals win it by a final of 5-2. And they prevent the sweep of the Diamondbacks. And as a result, the D-backs move a half game behind the Padres for the third and final wild card spot.
13: Reaction to that D-back series at Kansas City coming up at Arizona Sports on YouTube, the Arizona Sports app, and 98.7 FM.
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9: 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Bickley and Murata. Hash marks.
3: Having an opportunity on a team like this can shift your mindset. Knowing the type of defense that we have, there's no rush to push the ball down the field. Let's find ways to get the ball in our guys' hands. Now, when the ones downfield are there, I've never been one to be afraid to throw those, but having the mindset of taking care of the football, getting it in our guys' hands, knowing that you've got the best defense in the world, in my opinion, let's keep the ball moving forward and see what the scoreboard looks like at the end of this.
10: Drew Locke called off the sideline early in the season opener for the Seattle Seahawks, leading them to a victory 13-10 over the New England Patriots in a Super Bowl rematch. There's a lot of quarterback talk to come out of that game. There's the Locke angle. There's the reason why Drew Locke was in the game, and that was the injury to Sam Darnold, which seemed like the Seahawks felt good about last night. Although, as we talked about earlier, Bick, just because a hip is not fractured doesn't mean it's not screwed up. This could linger. It could affect the availability of Sam Darnold for week two against the Cardinals in Glendale. And also on the flip side of it, Drake May, who finished second in the MVP voting last year. We can't forget that.
11: Yep.
10: Drake May did not look good when the game was on the line.
11: No, he did not.
10: And I was trying to do a search, and I'll figure it out eventually, but throwing three interceptions in a fourth quarter of a football game can't be a very common occurrence in today's NFL. And for him to do that on that stage in that game, it was a horrible look. I thought he looked terrible last night.
11: Yeah, he really did.
10: Because the last
11: really
10: two
11: did.
10: Interceptions were totally on him.
11: Yeah, listen, and it really kind of shook my faith in who that kid is as a quarterback. We all saw the Super Bowl and how bad he was, and I think we all gave him grace. We all assumed that he was dealing with something physically, that he was injured and he was compromised, because there is no way a guy that was that good for the Patriots in the regular season could be that bad against a very good defense, granted, but that bad in the Super Bowl. And last night was a continuation of that, in my opinion. I in not to put too much on a single moment in time, but that play that he made, that was the kind of glitch that we've seen from Kyler Murray in recent years. You are in a 3-point game. You are deep in Seattle territory, and you throw off your back foot to the front of the end zone, hoping your receiver comes down with it.
10: Yeah.
11: After you've already thrown two interceptions, that to me was that's a deal breaker for me.
10: Well, and Sammy brought it up earlier in the show and asked the question, who was the last quarterback to throw a pick like that in that spot? It was 2021. It was Kyler Murray. It was in the Thursday night game against Green Bay. Cardinals were within three. They were at the 5-yard line on a second down. He threw to the end zone. I don't think that pick was on Kyler Murray.
12: That was now the AJ Green.
10: You can argue why are they throwing the ball down there? AJ Green didn't turn around, completely alienated himself to the Cardinals fan base
11: after that.
10: And the Cardinals never recovered from that, by the way.
11: They still haven't.
10: They still haven't.
11: They haven't.
10: But I'm not pinning that one on Kyler
11: Murray. That isn't on Kyler. No, you're right.
10: That was that interception last night was solely on Drake May. And he talked about his impatience costing his team the game.
13: We had a good plan to try to just start chipping away and be patient. And he lost patience and costed us. I think it was decisions that cost us the game, on my part and my end. And, I vowed to myself to be better and realize it's a long season, but at the same time, you can't have those. And it's unacceptable. And I know that you're going to get back to work because, that wasn't, how I play football and how I want to represent, my game and playing quarterback for the Patriots.
10: And another big headline. Bick kicked Drake May out of the club. He's out.
11: He did.
10: You closed the book on him. The last two times we've seen Drake May play quarterback, he's been terrible.
11: He's been terrible. And so the big criticism of the New England Patriots was last year they just chewed on soft candy all year long, that they didn't play good teams and they had a very cushy road to the Super Bowl. And I thought that the Patriots had addressed that by upgrading their roster. A.J. Brown, definitely an upgrade. He also got hurt last night. But you know what? Seattle found a way. Jackson Smith and Jigba is a star. Well, and he came up with a star player kind of play.
10: But he was allowed to do that. That defense on that fourth down play where JSN took it to the house. Go back and watch that a few times. And somebody who knows football more than me, explain how that was allowed to happen. There was nobody within 12 yards of him.
11: Yeah.
10: On a fourth and one, fourth and two, whatever it was. He's the best play. He's the best offensive player in football. He's got the hardware to prove it. And you leave him open on that play?
11: Yeah, that had to be a breakdown.
10: Ridiculously bad defense.
11: That was pretty bad.
10: You're closing the book on Drake May. I'm reclaiming myself right. The Patriots are not good.
11: You might be right.
10: I said step back this year. They might just completely step off.
11: Oh, wow. I think that the other thing that's got to be really, really painful for Patriots fans is that you will never, ever have a game at Lumen Field where the crowd gets that quiet. That injury to Sam Darnold took all the wind out of their proverbial sails.
14: You don't want to see someone get hurt, but they were gifted such an opportunity, the Patriots.
11: My
14: like
11: goodness.
14: You said, it not only did it take the actual player out of the game, it took the crowd out of the
11: it
14: game.
11: It did.
10: But do you know what got the crowd back in the game? I've been informed. What happened at halftime? Soundgarden.
11: Oh, yeah.
10: Reunited Taylor Momsen and Mike McCready from Pearl Jam played the halftime show.
11: Yeah,
10: and that's what they're crediting, apparently.
11: That's right.
10: It's fueling the win.
14: I think Mike McCready did the national anthem.
11: He did, yeah. And listen, it's a fine line. I love to see guitar players take a crack at national anthems, but you got to be real careful to not start riffing in the context of the song.
10: Like, I think that goes for singers,
11: Hendrix can get away with it because he's the first guy that kind of did it in a big setting.
14: It's also like the Hendrix one exists.
11: Yes.
14: So, like, that's the one. You don't need to, like, do another one.
11: Yeah, and there were moments in Mike McCready's presentation of the national anthem where he started noodling a little bit.
10: Yeah.
11: And it was like...
14: He's a big noodler.
11: Yeah.
10: Have you ever played the national anthem?
11: No.
10: In your own home studio?
11: My home studio? Really? Is that what you would call where I practice?
10: No, but you said something important. That doesn't just go for guitar players. Nothing
11: goes for singers as well.
10: Nothing You're drives so right. me more crazy than when somebody's taking creative license with the melody of the national anthem.
11: And then
10: anthem.
11: Just going all over the scale. Yeah, I totally agree with that. That's one of those songs where you got to kind of stay in the lanes. Especially if you're a guitar player. I agree, it's true for a vocalist as well. But if you're giving a guitar player a chance to deliver a national anthem, you're already making a very unconventional choice.
10: Yes. What did you think of Flea's one-time rendition of the national anthem on the bass at a Lakers game?
11: I think it was... I don't remember it. I remember thinking it was not bad, but it was weird in spots. I don't know. I'll have to go revisit that and check it out.
10: There's a reason why... You know, there's not a whole lot of bass solos in popular music.
11: even who's Dr. Jesse McGuire, the guy that used to play the trumpet at Chase Field for the national anthem.
10: Yeah.
11: There were times when he would get a little liberal and kind of started improvising a little bit.
10: When he was in his prime doing it, and hitting the high notes, that was breathtaking stuff.
11: Pretty cool stuff. Yeah.
14: It is interesting how Pearl Jam is so associated with Seattle. Only one of the members of the band is from Seattle. They're all from... Mike McCready's not from... He's from Florida.
11: Mm-hmm.
14: And obviously Eddie's...
11: Jeff Ament's the only guy, right?
14: Yes, Jeff Ament's from...
11: Ament, well, that's it.
14: Eddie's No. It's Stone Gossard from Seattle.
10: What's the name like
14: Jeff Ament's from Montana.

0: coming up. We're all worried about the Arizona Cardinals defense, but we haven't focused much on the offense. We'll hear some from some of the key members of that offense heading into the season opener against the Chargers. Next, it's Bickley and Murata mornings here on Arizona Sports, the local sports leader.
1: Diamondbacks baseball.
2: Now a ground ball towards second, backhanded by Massey, flips to Whitford. Won the throw to first in time, double play, ball game over. Final score in this one, the Royals win it by a final of 5-2. And they prevent the sweep of the Diamondbacks. And as a result, the D-backs move a half game behind the Padres for the third and final wild card spot.
1: Reaction to that D-back series at Kansas City coming up at Arizona Sports on YouTube, the Arizona Sports app, and 98.7 FM.
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1: I'm Sammy Sabolka with What's Trending Now. Zach Gallen and Mike Soroka both weren't sharp in their return, and the offense continued to underwhelm, and the Diamondbacks couldn't make it five in a row and complete the sweep in a 5-2 loss to the Royals, a loss that now puts them a half game behind the Padres, who have now won four straight. On the injury front, Corbin Carroll is set to have an MRI on his back today, and the team has an off day today before returning home for a series with the Rangers. As the Cardinals inch closer to opening their season in LA against the Chargers on Sunday, running back Jeremiah Love was listed as limited on the injury report, but head coach Mike LaFleur still feels good.
2: The plan is to see how he looks today, to see where we're going to go to on Sunday, but we feel good.
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0: Hey, everybody, it's Burnsy. So how prepared are the Sun Devils for their trip to College Station? 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
1: It's good. It's the first time I've gotten, the preparation of being a week one starter. I think when I said it, you still got to, earn that throughout training camp. But, it's definitely, I feel a lot more comfortable now than I did the other times that I was the week one starter.
2: Jacoby Brissett of the Arizona Cardinals talking about, it is a new experience for him. It's his fourth week one start, but first as, hey, you're the guy, take us into the season.
3: Yeah.
2: Isn't that weird?
3: It really, really is. And I mentioned this in the blast. There's a portion of the Cardinal fan base, and I'm guessing it's probably largely Kyler Murray stans, who really don't like Jacoby. And I can't understand why. I really can't. But that's their problem, not mine. I think
4: There's people who are purely wins and losses.
3: Okay.
4: And he didn't give him a lot of wins, and that's all I'm judging them by. They don't see any subtlety.
3: Or they didn't see any football. They just know that the Cardinals lost the game.
4: Yeah, right. Yeah. They didn't actually watch.
3: Yeah, because if you watch the game, there is no world in which you wouldn't come away largely impressed by Jacoby Brissett. Yeah, he had his failures. He had games he could have won and didn't. There's no doubt about that. But he had the seventh highest yards per game in the NFL, passing yards per game. You can minimize that all you want. If you minimize it, no, they were all padding stats, garbage time stuff. You could say that if you want. I would counter by saying the offensive line was garbage and they couldn't run the football. What more you want from them? So I think in this offense now with Jeremiah Love and his potential, and if Marvin Harrison Jr. is really ready to take a step, and if Mike LaFleur really is above average to excellent in terms of play calling, Jacoby Brissett's going to have a great year.
2: Yeah. I'm looking at Jacoby Brissett's results as a week one starter. Not bad. 2019 week one with the Colts. They did lose to the Chargers 30-24 in overtime, but he was 21 of 27, 190 yards, two touchdowns, no picks. He made a week one start with Cleveland in 2022, 18 of 34, 147 yards and a touchdown. They beat Carolina 26-24. And then week one of the 2024 season, New England, they won at Cincinnati 16-10, 15 of 24, 121 yards. So I wouldn't say he was the superstar of any of those wins, but 2-1 on opening day.
3: Mm-hmm. Not bad.
2: Not horrible.
3: Nope. Then there's also the idea that Jacoby Brissett, if the Cardinals are bad in terms of no results again this year, Jacoby Brissett might be a great trade chip. And the injury last night to Sam Darnold kind of underscored that. Now, the initial reporting on Sam Darnold is there's no fracture in the hip, so he is going to be back at some point this season. But the point does remain. There is probably going to be a good team very interested in acquiring Jacoby Brissett if they chose to trade him.
2: Makes sense. It does make sense. Marvin Harrison Jr., another important player on this offense. He spoke to the media yesterday, too, asked if he's... feels like he's on the verge of a breakout season in year three.
5: I mean, breakout, I understand that's the term that everybody likes to use, but I'm just going to go out there and play football, do what I can, do what I know what I can do. Like I said, I know what I'm capable of. I have confidence in myself to go out there. There might be breakouts to other people, but I think I know what I can do.
2: See, that's too tempered for a wide receiver in the NFL. You have to say absolutely hell yes, it's going to be a breakout season.
4: I'm the best receiver in football.
2: If you don't have me on your fantasy team, you're going to lose all of these things.
3: You're
2: going to
3: regret it. Yeah.
2: Being level-headed as a wide receiver, it doesn't jive.
6: You want him to say something like DK Metcalf said the other day?
2: Yeah, like there's a secret society happening in Antarctica. Like, right. That's what I want to hear.
6: Sometimes you need a little crazy.
4: I know you're being facetious and exaggerating for effect
2: only
4: there.
2: Only partially.
4: But there is a little bit to that he's almost seems he's too almost humble and satisfied.
2: He's almost an aw shucks kind of guy. He had a very high-profile position with a ton of talent. Am I wrong?
3: No. No. No, you're not. So,
4: The thing is that what you're hoping is that the Cardinals are so loaded that Trey McBride will continue to be the best tight end, that Michael Wilson was not a fluke and will continue to be, and that Jeremiah Love is a stud.
3: Mm-hmm.
4: They won't need Marvin Harrison Jr. To be a super duper duper star. That would be the icing on the cake. That's what you're kind of hoping.
2: Here, let me throw a wrench into this whole discussion. Is it, assuming health for all of them throughout the season, okay?
3: Mm-hmm.
2: Is it the best for the Cardinals offense if neither Trey McBride, Michael Wilson, nor Marvin Harrison Jr. has over 1,000 yards receiving? Is it better if it's they're spread all out, getting you mean? Fed out, fed equally?
4: Now the counter,
2: and there's more, you know, facets to this offense because of it.
4: The counter to that is that Kurt Warner was able to get three receivers over 1,000 yards, so it is possible to be really
2: well
4: if you want a really good offense.
2: All due respect to Kurt Warner, those teams didn't run the ball very much.
4: Yeah, that's true.
2: And this team wants to run the football too.
3: Yeah, so. Yeah, that's true. So if it all materializes, if the offensive line is up to the challenge, this is this could be exciting. You know what I mean?
2: I offensively, there's a ton of
3: excitement. That's what I'm talking about.
2: There's a ton of excitement.
3: That's it.
2: And look, if the win-loss record turns out to be what everybody thinks it's going to be, and that's, I don't think I've seen anybody predict higher than 6. And that even is, you know, acknowledging that Dave Burns exists, because Dave Burns finds right. 12 wins every year in April.
3: Yeah. How did that happen?
2: But if let's say it's 6 or less, but they play a bunch of exciting games and compete, those are not useless elements.
3: It will create hope for the future.
2: Yeah,
3: especially if Carson Beck gets involved and is turns out to be that guy. That's why the Mike LaFleur piece again is just so. So important.
6: I say this cautiously. What if it's 6 wins and Carson Beck stinks?
2: Not great. But again, you're not married to Carson Beck with a long-term big money contract. You can look elsewhere.
3: 6 wins and Carson Beck stinks means you're still going to get one of those top 7 quarterbacks.
4: I mean, yeah. 6
2: probably. I mean,
4: 6 wins will get you like the 7th pick,
3: something like that. And it all begins Sunday, folks.
2: It's so weird going into a season where there's no expectations at mm-hmm. all. Mm-hmm. Just don't know how to. I want to watch, but why do I want to watch?
6: Oh, but we're gonna win the first 4 games. Remember?
4: Well, and that weren't you listening
2: again?
4: Earlier?
2: That was you guys. I was not on board with that.
3: Yeah, he was walking on the other side of the street with that shirt that said, "I'm not with these guys."
2: Win a pair of tickets to 311 with Beach Weather and Tunnel Vision at Arizona Financial Theater. It's happening November 5th. The next drawing for tickets is happening October 1st. You can enter now on the contest page at arizonasports.com. We'll continue to talk Cardinals season opener, Tyler Boom Boom Drake.
3: Oh, yes.
2: Who covers boom, the team boom. For us at Arizona Sports will join us next. It's Bickley and Murata Mornings here on Arizona Sports, the local sports leader.
7: 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I'm Damon Allred. Diamondbacks piggyback Zach Gallen and Michael Soroka, but offense falls flat again in series finale loss to Royals. Sam Darnold was hurt in the NFL's season opener ahead of the Cardinals facing the Seahawks in Week 2. And the Diamondbacks' top prospect, Nogales native Demetrio Crisantas, will play in the Arizona Fall League. Those are the top 3 headlines on arizonasports.com.
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0: the one-man campaign of Jared Carlin to make it happen. Tyler Boom Boom Drake joining us via video. Week one of the NFL season is here. Tyler, thanks for being here.
1: No problem. Thanks for having me. It's finally we get to finally talk about some actual football. It's going to be great.
0: Before we talk about actual football, let's pick apart the injury report because Bick and I were talking about this earlier. The Josh Sweat, not injury related / knee, DNP, did not participate in practice. Is he just not going to practice football at all this year? Or what? I mean, there's been no clarification on this that satisfies me. Not that anybody.
1: It was definitely something that when we were sitting out there during the open portion, a couple of us were kind of talking like, I don't see number 10. What's going on here? We were just told there was not going to be any restrictions for Sunday. So what's going on here? And then obviously, you see rest and the knee designation, which I think a lot of people were expecting there would be some kind of knee something after seeing kind of how he was going through some of those drills. But is it more of a vet day? I'm kind of leaning that way, but it is something that's, I think, going to be a common thing every week that he might not be making every single practice.
2: Tyler, he said 9 months of vet days.
1: I know. Hey, I'm right there with you. You've got to be out there. You've got to go out there and practice. Like there is clearly something's going on. And obviously maybe that's just say, hey, we're going to give you that veteran kind of status. We saw it with DeAndre Hopkins when he was here. That really didn't take away from a ton on the field when you look at what Hop did, but it is something that, when you miss all of that time and now you're coming back, like if you don't go out there and perform right away, people are going to start talking about all the time you missed in the offseason and through OTAs and training camp and preseason and now heading into week one.
0: But I will say the difference, sorry, Bick, the difference because Hopkins came up and you talked about the Hopkins situation a lot when DeAndre was in town. We knew about that going in. And there was explanation about it. He doesn't practice on Wednesdays. Deal with it. Yeah. I mean, if that's the case, tell us.
1: Exactly. I honestly would love to hear from Josh Sweat himself at this point. Like, I'd love to find him in the locker room. I'd love to be able to chat with him. I'd love to get some actual, put his words somewhere so that everybody can hear what exactly is going on. Because I would hope at least he would shed a little bit more light than kind of what we're getting right now.
2: All right. So what is the vibe of the team? Because it's game week. What do you sense coming off the team in terms of excitement, in terms of chips on their shoulder, in terms of belief that they can actually go out and win football games?
1: Yeah, definitely. Walking into the locker room yesterday, you could tell that there is a belief there. There is a kind of camaraderie there. I mean, they've got the ping pong table set up, and I've never seen more competitive dudes go at it for about 10, 15 minutes of Michael Wilson and Simi. And, you had Walter in there, too. So, like, these guys, I think just the little things of moving the lockers around and getting guys next to different people is actually helping kind of grow the full team camaraderie that we're kind of seeing throughout training camp, throughout preseason. But there is that kind of, we're ready to get after it. Talking to Trey McBride, like he usually gives us some pretty good stuff when we're talking to him, but you could tell he was very much focused on let's just get to Sunday kind of situation. And I think that was the case for a lot of guys. I mean, even Marvin, like, let's just get out there and play. I want to talk about playing football. I don't want to talk about all this breakout chatter that everybody's having about me. I want to go out there and perform and show you what I can be and that it's not going to be a breakout. It's his normal kind of season moving forward. So I think a lot of people do want to go show that this team can actually go surprise some people. And obviously Jacoby Brissett, we were talking to him yesterday as well. He did not want to get into the, do you have a chip on your shoulder, any of that stuff. But you got to think that this team knows what people are saying about them and what they could potentially do and surprise some people. And I mean, you look at what happened with Seattle yesterday. I know they came out there with the win, but you see Sam Darnold go down. And I think that instantly has a lot of people's ears perked up of like, could this week two matchup be a little bit more closer than a lot of people are expecting? And could that be some of those things that galvanize these guys to go even harder in this first week to turn things around and really start being part of the solution instead of being a part of the problem?
0: Tyler Boom Boom Drake covers the Cardinals for us at Arizona Sports, also hosts the Cardinals Corner podcast. He joins us via video this morning. The right side of the offensive line, obviously it's an area of concern, and that's when everybody was healthy. Not everybody's healthy right now. Isaiah Adams not on the practice field yesterday. What have you gathered is the plan if there's not full health on the right side of the offensive line for week one?
1: Yeah, for me, I'm looking at the first guy I'm looking at is John Gaines. I think he'd be a guy that can kind of slip right in there and be that next man up for Isaiah Adams. Obviously can play really all three interior spots. A lot of people have raved about him even more so than they have the past couple of years. I know there's a lot of cliche, a lot of football talk. You want to talk up your teammates, but I think there has been general growth from John Gaines. And I think he is one of the guys that not only has the just the stature to do it, but has the cerebral side of it. Like the guy is very, very smart in the along the interior. And I think that only helps. I mean, Yelda talked about how much of a benefit that can be for him just being the center and having a guy next to him who knows kind of the tendencies of being that backup center that John Gaines is. So I think if Isaiah Adams can't go, that's the first guy I'm looking at is John Gaines. And then you hope Elijah Wilkinson can be that guy to really hold down right tackle. I mean, and after that, is it a Josh Fryer? Is it a rookie Jaden Williams? Like that's the situation. It's one injury is really going to mess things up on the outside of that line. And you do also have to see what Elijah Wilkinson's can bring, because his first stint with this team was not something that I would write home about. So you really have to take that next step forward if you're Elijah Wilkinson trying to hold down that spot for the full year.
2: Now, opening the season in SoFi, it's not going to be a hostile environment whatsoever. The Chargers are expected to be good. They've got a new defensive coordinator. No one knows what they're going to look like on that side of the ball. How do you think the Cardinals match up? Is there a window of opportunity for this team to win the first game of the season?
1: I think there is. I think there is. I think there is more so this offense, I think, is going to surprise more people than a lot of people think. I really do. I think they have the playmakers to do it. I think if Jacoby Brissett has enough, I mean, he's going to stay in the pocket. He's going to go through his reads. He's going to deliver the ball to all these different playmakers. And I think that's just going to open things up for other guys. I mean, Trey McBride, I can think he's going to continue to do what he's doing. I think Michael Wilson is on his way to being one of the top players on this roster, just top to bottom. I would not be surprised if he's leading this team in receptions and receiving yards at the end of the year. I'll be honest, just the way that they use him in the scheme, he's literally Puka Nacua 2.0 for this team. Then you've got Marvin. If he can really make good on everything that we've kind of seen throughout training camp and preseason, there's no doubt that this team can't put points on the board. So I think that's going to be the best way to compete with this defense, is you've just got to go out there and start firing. And if you can get Jeremiah Love in the mix, you can work in Tyler Allgeier and really get that run game established. It's only going to open up things for these playmakers to go over the top and make something really fun happen.
0: All right. Tyler Boom Boom Drake joining us. The season is here. I want to put you hit on some things there that I wanted to elaborate on, but I want to do it in the form of putting you on the spot with some rapid fire stuff. Okay. What week do we see Carson Beck?
1: Ooh, let's go week 9.
0: Okay. Who is the leading receiver in terms of yardage? And what is that number?
1: Michael Wilson.
0: Over Trey McBride.
1: Over Trey McBride.
0: Okay. And what's the number?
1: What was McBride's numbers last year? I'm trying to think. Oh, that's a tough one.
0: He was over 1,000 yards.
1: Yeah, let's do 1,200 for Michael Wilson.
0: Okay. Number of rushing yards for Jeremiah Love.
1: Oh, number of rushing yards. I will say this. I don't think he hit scrimmage yards, and 1,500 was the mark that I've seen.
0: Does Josh Sweat end the season in a Cardinals uniform?
1: I don't think so.
0: And finally, what's your win total?
1: 6 wins.
0: All right.
2: Sammy, why that reaction?
3: Respectfully, no chance.
1: No chance at what, Sammy?
3: 6 wins.
1: Oh, come on, man. They're gonna luck themselves into more than 3 for sure.
0: Weren't you just sniffing the 2-0 Kool-Aid a little bit ago?
3: I was sniffing. Doesn't mean I was drinking it.
1: If you take those first two wins, let's say they win the first two.
3: Yes,
1: the back end of that schedule, they can get to 6. They can get to 6 if they win those first 2, Sammy.
0: Win the first 2 and don't win 6.
2: Who's goodness. Afraid of Drew Lock? Not me.
3: I'm on the other side of the street now.
2: Oh, you're with Vinny?
3: Oh, yeah, no.
0: Remember the year they started 4-0?
2: Yeah.
0: What'd they finish? 5-11.
2: Oh, boy. that is true. Thank you, Tyler.
0: Tyler, good stuff. Thanks, man.
1: Thanks, guys.
0: Tyler Boom Boom Drake covers the Cardinals for us at Arizona Sports, hosts the Cardinals Corner podcast. He joined us via video this morning. Coming up, Sammy's going to take us through some social studies next. It's Bickley and Murata Mornings live from the Casino Arizona and Talking Stick Resort Studios of Arizona Sports, the local sports leader.
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3: I'm Sammy Sobolka with what's trending now. The Diamondbacks couldn't keep pace with the Padres yesterday in the wild card race. They dropped the series finale 5-2 with the same offensive struggles, and Zach Gallen and Mike Soroka looked just okay in their returns. Manager Torrey Lovello also gave an update on Corbin Carroll last night.
8: Corbin will get an MRI tomorrow and we'll get a full diagnosis of what's going on. He, you know, once again was unavailable today. I know that was a no-brainer for you guys when you saw other guys popping out of that dugout, but we're getting him healthy. He's going to be back in this lineup very soon.
3: The D-backs head home now and will start a 9-game homestand with the Rangers starting tomorrow. The NFL is back, and it started in a weird way last night. A 13-10 Seahawks win where Sam Darnold got hurt in the first series of the game and Drake May threw 3 fourth-quarter interceptions. Tonight, it's the Rams and 49ers from Australia. And on the Cardinals front, head coach Mike LaFleur mentioned there's no limit on our end when it comes to Jeremiah Love ahead of their season opener on Sunday. This report is brought to you by the Fiesta Bowl High School Football on CW7 Arizona. Watch tonight as Notre Dame Prep takes on Desert Edge. 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
3: It is the start of the 9 o'clock hour. That means it is time for some social studies. 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Guys, we're on TikTok now. And at Arizona Sports on YouTube.
19: Wait, we're on TikTok now? Wow.
3: Oh, yeah.
20: The show is or the station is?
3: The station is, as in... If you're on TikTok and you want to know what's going on, there's Arizona Sports.
19: Okay.
20: Yeah.
19: As long as they don't ask us to do any dances.
3: No, don't worry.
20: I'm up for it.
19: Jared, I know you are.
3: Yeah. Jarrett, we have a brand to rep on there, so the dances might, I don't know.
20: Sammy, that is my brand. Yeah.
21: Yeah. Your brand is his brand.
3: That's showbiz. Okay. Fair enough. But all right, let's get to the questions here. And one we've kind of been talking about a little bit all day long for Cardinal fans. What player do you have the most faith in this season? Why? And it's a poll question of these three: Michael Wilson, Marvin Harrison Jr., or Jeremiah Love. Most faith in to have a huge season.
21: Michael Wilson.
19: Michael Wilson's my answer as well.
3: I went back and forth between Wilson and Love. I just think if Love can stay healthy for a whole season, I think he's going to be phenomenal.
21: Yeah, but we haven't seen it yet.
3: That's true.
21: That's why I give the vote to Michael Wilson. I feel what you're saying because I feel the same way about Jeremiah Love.
3: It's fair.
21: But he hasn't done it yet.
3: Where do you guys think the vote lies in this?
19: I haven't checked it, but I would guess Michael Wilson.
3: Okay. Yeah, Michael Wilson, 56% of the vote. Jeremiah Love, 29. Marvin Harrison Jr., only 14% of the vote think that he'll have a huge season. Dante, though, he said Marvin Harrison Jr. Why? Because funny how players act when that next contract is in sight. He'll go off this year. Stephen Ruiz said, I've only seen one of these guys play great football in the NFL so far. I'm referring to Michael Wilson. And then Tom Foss said Wilson will perform well, but if Marvin Harrison Jr. is going to have a better season, dare I say breakout season, Michael Wilson's numbers will unironically go down. But let's get real. There's only one rock to go around, especially with Jeremiah Love and Trey McBride in the mix. So many touches to go around. Hope everyone has a good year. That's a fair point. Four of those guys, one football. So we'll see.
19: When Sammy said earlier, or I was flipping between Wilson and Love, I was like, wait, are you talking about the Beach Boys? Or?
3: Oh.
19: There's no comparison there who the most important Beach Boy was, right?
3: No.
19: Brian
20: never
19: Wilson.
20: Put that together.
19: Yeah.
3: Song parody, Jared.
19: No.
3: No.
19: Oh, no. Oh, no. It just dawned on me. The first game is this week, and tomorrow's Friday.
20: And?
19: Oh.
20: It's going to be a collaboration between me and Luke Lipinski.
3: Oh, man.
19: I'm feeling a little under the weather suddenly, Bic. You?
21: You and me both. It's funny you should say that, man.
19: Oh, God.
3: Jeez.
19: Oh, man. I don't know what just came over me.
3: Man. Can we get a hint on the song, Jarrett?
19: No.
20: It's not tentatively like, about Jeremiah Love, so I'm hoping
21: he plays.
20: He plays, because if he doesn't play, it's going to be silly.
0: Yeah, it'll really soil the rest of the production, I'm sure.
21: Yeah, I am sure. All right, let's move on. Our next question, with the passing of Barry Melrose, him being associated with the NHL, we asked this question: what broadcaster or analyst is most associated with a specific sport to you, and why? It's like when you think sport, broadcaster.
0: I mean, I go to the all-time examples, mm-hmm. like Keith Jackson in college football. That's not all he did, but that's what he was known for. Vin Scully in baseball.
21: Doc Emmerich for hockey.
0: Doc Emmerich in hockey is a great one. John Madden, football.
21: Yeah, a lot of John Madden.
0: Yeah. By the way, did you hear the story that surfaced that John Madden once threatened to sue Frank Caliendo for his...
21: What?
0: Yes. Apparently, it's an old story. It happened like when Frank first busted out the impression, and he told John Madden and Charles Barkley had a conversation, and Charles was like, you're not flattered by that? And he's like, no. And he was going to sue him.
21: Wow.
0: I just read that story a couple weeks ago.
21: Holy cow.
1: We need to get Frank on and get to the bottom of that.
0: Yes.
1: A lot of John Madden. You got Al McCoy with the Suns. Our own Dave Burns.
0: Yes. So
1: Bob Costas with baseball and Marv Albert with the NBA. Hudson says, obviously, Harry Carey in Cubs baseball. Larry said Dick Vitale in college basketball. That's one that...
21: That's a good one.
1: Yep. And then... Go ahead. Oh, I thought...
0: No.
1: Oh, and then Russ, he went to more niche sports. He said Dan Hicks with Olympic swimming and Johnny Mack with tennis.
21: Oh, sure. That's good, too.
0: Yeah.
1: And then Tempe Gunners, this was funny. He said Pepper Brooks, dodgeball color commentary, go.
0: It's a bold strategy. See how it works out.
1: Yeah. Okay. Last question for you guys. What sport has changed the most since you were a kid? How so? Is it better or worse?
0: This is a real thinker of a question, too. Because if you just focus on the major sports that we cover,
21: mm-hmm.
0: football has changed night. If you went back and watched a game from the 80s, 70s, or 80s, where mm-hmm. everything, violence was glorified, hitting was glorified, that's changed completely. Now it's a safety play. Basketball, the style of play has changed. Baseball,
21: quality of athletes have changed.
0: Yes,
21: basketball.
0: Baseball, a lot of the gameplay hasn't changed, but the instant replay, pitch
1: analytics.
0: Clock, analytics, all of that.
21: Yep.
0: Oof. I don't
21: probably
0: know.
21: Probably football. I'm thinking.
0: Probably football. Okay. Those.
21: Because as Vinny said, the violence and the ignorance of what players were doing to themselves.
1: True.
21: The recklessness, all of it. It was wild.
1: Dr. Husky also said football, both NFL and college, and he turned to the use of instant replay, supposed to make the game more fair. Obviously, he thinks it hasn't. Austin took it in the way of, he said, youth sports. Very little commitment to team over self ideals now. It's very much a look at me era of youth sports. Samuel Crawford, he said boxing. I feel like that's a pretty good answer. And then Eddie V, he said, I think the real question is, what sport hasn't changed the most since I was a kid? He said NBA three-pointers, NFL safety rules, MLB analytics, hashtag get off my lawn.
0: I mean, a lot of people answered college football, and that I mean, that's probably the winning answer.
1: Yeah,
20: that actually is an interesting question, though. What sport has changed the least?
0: Bowling. Although that's even
1: golf?
0: Changed.
1: I mean,
0: do you know professional bowlers bowl with two hands now?
1: Some do.
20: Yes, what? I've seen that. Yes.
21: What?
0: Yes.
1: Yeah, it's a little. Yeah.
20: Isn't that crazy? Not like between their legs, but they like hurl it like long, like that.
21: Ice hockey probably has stayed very, very close. I mean, they still allow fighting.
20: True.
21: I mean, you would think.
20: Wade, if you watch like games from like the mid 80s, like the high, you know,
0: every game has changed, even if it's just basically an equipment change. The equipment changes in golf and tennis. I mean, two sports haven't changed,
20: so different,
0: but it's made it a different game
1: 100%. And lastly, on the way out, a quick Mock My World update from yesterday. A close vote so far of we did most memorable or iconic dates. And Dan Bickley, your team, 37% of the vote right now. Jarrett and I have 29%. Jarrett, 26%. Vince down there with 9%. So not your week, but
0: you guys don't like flying airplanes, do you?
20: the underrated pick that Dan got was the 1492 one. Because people might not know the month one, but that year is so in people's minds.
21: That was the method to my madness on that one. Yeah.
20: So vote right now, ArizonaSports.com.
1: I was about to say, you can go over there and vote. And you can find us on social media at Bickley_Murata on X, Bickley and Murata elsewhere, and Arizona Sports on both TikTok and YouTube.
0: All right. Thank you, Sammy. I want to remind you that you can win a four-pack to the biggest night of the D-back season, September 19th at Chase Field. The 2001 World Series Champions reunion against the Yankees. The first 25,000 fans get a 2001 throwback jersey. You can enter to win at the contest page at ArizonaSports.com. Coming up next, a new reality television show shining a light on Scottsdale parents and youth baseball.
21: Oh, boy.
0: And honestly, nothing good can come of this.
21: No.
0: We'll get into it next. It's Bickley and Murata Mornings on Arizona Sports, the local sports leader.
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4: 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One, the throw to first in time, double play, ball game over. 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And they prevent the sweep of the Diamondbacks. And as a result, the D-backs move a half game behind the Padres for the third and final wild card spot.
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0: And we continue on the Thursday edition of Bickley and Murata Mornings. Dan Bickley, Vince Murata, Jared Carlin, Sammy Sobolka, taking you up until 10 o'clock today. Dan Bickley, thank you so much for drawing this to my attention this morning.
21: Yeah, absolutely. Vinny, I do what I can.
0: There is a new reality show coming out. Produced by none other than Kim Kardashian.
21: Oh.
0: That will shine a light on Scottsdale competitive youth baseball.
21: Oh, boy.
0: The name of the show, Team Moms, baseball. I guess that would indicate there's Team Moms coming out for other sports, too. You can only hope. Focusing on the Team Moms of Legendary Prep Academy in Scottsdale, Arizona. I watched the trailer. I wish the studios here at Arizona Sports had a shower.
21: It's that bad.
0: We don't. Yeah. I won't get a shower until I get home. Let me just, first of all, people are asking the question. I've lived here my whole life. I've never heard of Legendary Prep Academy. There's people that are alleging that the academy was started because of the reality show.
21: Oh, is that right?
0: I don't know what's true, what's not true, but I did watch the trailer. And the overarching question I have is, why do we keep glamorizing what is not great?
21: I don't know. I'm not sure
0: and
21: why we
0: what,
21: do.
0: What is the American fascination with this?
21: Okay, so this is a bad idea on a lot of different fronts. What it is it's going to be a reality TV show that is going to probably show the worst of what people perceive overbearing sports parents can be.
0: Yeah, and there's a quote from one of the moms in the trailer, too, that says, we're doing this for the love of the game. I don't think you are.
21: Okay, I found a dude, I can't believe this writer actually said he likes this show, but let me point out what he says he likes, because while pointing out what he likes, he's actually making a case that this is the worst idea ever uncorked. Number one, I absolutely love that these women want to kill each other, because that's exactly the mindset travel moms have. They'll claim their teams are like families. Stop. These mama bears would do anything for their baby boys to get a starting position over some other family's kid and then smile inside when it happens. Reason two, in the trailer, there's a mom who thinks her son will play Major League Baseball. That's reality. It's beautiful to hear and see the honesty. If you didn't think your son was going to the next level, why would you bother spending the money on this racket? And then number three, hate Kardashian all you want, but she finally brought a reality show that stole my heart. The drinking, the mom complaining that some boy started a rumor that she's on OnlyFans, the dad's the dad who was thrown out to leave the beer behind. So I'm hoping this is a satirical review.
19: It sounds like it.
20: No, but this, I mean, everything you just said would be a huge hit. People love shows like this. This is like a combination of The Real Housewives and like Dance Moms.
19: Yeah, it is.
20: Which were two huge hits.
19: Yes. I don't understand any of it.
20: People like to watch beautiful people, rich people, and they like to watch drama.
21: Uh-huh. But do you want to see Scottsdale baseball being portrayed as a freak show? Because that's what it's going to be portrayed as. And maybe it is. Maybe that's the way it needs to be portrayed. But the reviews of this are overwhelmingly negative. Armin Katayan, a journalist, quote, "This may well be the worst thing that could ever happen to the already crazed world of youth sports, promoting this kind of BS reality show and watch me parental behavior."
0: Well, we just had the discussion in social studies. What sport has changed the most?
21: Mm-hmm.
0: Where youth sports.
21: Youth sports.
0: I mean, back when we were kids, back in the aughts when we were kids.
20: Back in the 20th century.
0: Little League baseball. Because it was about community. It was about getting together with your neighborhood kids. It was about activity. It wasn't about making money or taking the next step. Or, yeah, there was players that were better than others. But now money gets involved. You get travel baseball. You get all of this. How about high school sports? We didn't talk about this. And I thought this was a huge story. For years and years in this city, the Saguaro-Chaparral football rivalry was one of the best you could think of. They put numerous players into the pros, and now because transfer rules are what they are and nobody's got any jurisdiction over anything anymore, one of those teams, Saguaro, basically can't field a team anymore.
21: They don't have the numbers
0: anymore. And they've canceled two straight games, including their rivalry game against Chaparral.
21: Yep.
0: Because why has that changed? Because of the transfer rules. There's not kids that are growing up in their neighborhood and playing with their childhood friend, playing high school football or basketball or baseball. It's just not happening anymore because it's all about opportunity.
21: Well, here's the other thing, too. And in youth sports now, it's become so specialized. It's become quite a grift. And there are many, many, many examples of this, that you have to pay this much for this. And then that if you've got a lot of money, you can probably even buy your kid a spot in the starting lineup. And there have been many athletes who have warned parents, first of all, the odds of your child making it to be a professional athlete are very, very, very small. And secondarily, if your kid is all that, you don't need to pay a penny. Your kid will play for free.
20: That's
21: so
20: fair.
21: If you've got a grift or a group or an organization that is asking you for a lot of money so your child can be part of the travel team and receive special benefits and special consideration, that should be your first red flag. Because if your child is that good of an athlete, they're recruiting you, not vice versa.
0: I don't know how families afford this anymore.
20: It's one of those things where only certain families can.
21: And there's a lot of families who it becomes their entire existence.
8: Yes.
20: Now, to take away from the academy a part of this show and go focus on the parents part of the show, talk about something that has changed, as you've mentioned, from your youth. You've mentioned this on the show, but when you guys were growing up, was it a priority for your parents to even attend your sporting events, let alone make it their whole life?
0: No.
20: That's something, the idea of like the helicopter parents and the team moms and the dads that get in fights with that's a, you know, sort of a 21st century thing.
0: Another big, you know,
21: parents berating umpires who are
20: getting kicked out of games,
21: $15 a game. Yeah. Getting
20: people fired.
21: And they don't even know the damage they do to their kids. Those parents who are that maniacal.
0: But from the reality TV aspect of it too, back again, when we were younger, people who were not good at parenting had, the wherewithal to avoid cameras, to avoid the fact that they were terrible parents.
21: Yeah. And the problem with this reality show is these women are going to ramp up their behavior.
20: Of course.
21: For the cameras.
20: Well, because they want to become stars.
0: Because that's the misnomer. This is not unscripted.
21: Yeah.
0: This is very much scripted.
21: Our friend Thomas Galvin, the Maricopa County Board of Supervisors, tweeted out, I have three thoughts. Number one, I feel sorry for these kids. Number two, Scottsdale has a great youth sports culture. This ain't it. And number three, I feel sorry for these kids.
1: No doubt.
0: Coming up next, they almost pulled the upset win last week. Can they make it happen this week?
1: I feel sorry for these kids.
0: It's young versus old in this week's edition of The Generation Gap. Bickley and Murata Mornings, Arizona Sports, the local sports leader.
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11: 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What does that tandem of Love and, at least to start the year, Tyler Allgeier look like?
12: Yeah, no, I think he's going to play, and I think he's going to play a lot. And I think it's a situation where he's absolutely fine and has been fine. I do think he's going to be heavily involved. I think 14 carries. I mean, that's what I'm going to look at. 14 to 15 carries, let alone touches, where he could get another five or six targets as a receiver.
8: Wolf and Luke, middays 10 to 2 on Arizona Sports, the local sports leader.
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10: I'm Sammy Sobolka with What's Trending Now. Zach Gallen and Mike Soroka both weren't sharp in their return, and the offense continues to underwhelm, and the Diamondbacks couldn't make it five in a row and complete a sweep in Kansas City as they lost 5-2. A loss that now puts them a half game behind the Padres, who have now won four straight. On the injury front for this team, Corbin Carroll is set to have an MRI at some point today. They have an off day today before returning home for a series with the Rangers. As the Cardinals inch closer to opening their season in LA against the Chargers on Sunday, running back Jeremiah Love was listed as limited on the injury report, but head coach Mike LaFleur still feels good.
11: The plan is to see how he looks today, to see where we're going to go to with on Sunday, but we feel good.
10: For the full injury report and more Cardinals news, be sure to head to ArizonaSports.com. This report is brought to you by Talking Stick Resort. Football fans, legendary running back

0: Thurman Thomas is coming to Talking Stick Resort on Sunday, September 13th at 9:30 a.m. for a live Q&A. You won't want to miss it.
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0: All right, today's Arizona Sports Poll Question, pretty simple. Who will get the third NL wildcard spot, the Padres or the Diamondbacks? This would change tomorrow.
2: We'll say Diamondbacks.
3: Yeah, I mean, I don't know what to do with that. Let's just say the Diamondbacks.
0: It's literally a 50-50 vote right now.
3: Yeah, I bet.
0: A coin flip. 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
7: Okay, 1 week after the youth of America was nearly served, but they were unable to answer Captain Kangaroo and hop to a victory. We have a rematch of the generation gap. The older generation, represented by Dan Bickley and Vince Murata, take on the younger generation, represented by Jamal Gumo of the Midday Show and Sammy Sabolka of our very own show.
0: Come on, Jamal.
7: I'll be asking trivia questions from the opposing team's generations. You could steal if the other team doesn't know. And there are four big categories to win big today. Sports, pop culture, food and drink, and slang slash sayings. Those are the four big categories today. Because you were so close last time. Young people, I will let you choose the category to start us off with.
0: Yeah, how about food and drink, Jamal?
2: I like it.
0: Come on, food and drink.
7: Food and drink to start off. Okay. In the 1980s... we learned that a sandwich is a sandwich, but a manwich is a meal. What type of sandwich is a manwich?
0: A manwich?
7: That's correct.
2: Oh. Hold on.
0: Do you know?
2: I have no idea. Hold on. A manwich is a meal.
0: A manwich is a meal.
7: That was their saying.
0: Oh, wait. Okay, so we're saying, like, what a manwich is.
7: What type of sandwich is it? Yes, that's the question.
2: Oh, what type of sandwich is it?
7: Yes, I've said it three times already. Maybe a manwich. It's not a complicated question.
0: A manwich, like, is it like a cheeseburger? A steak sandwich?
2: I gotta get more creative than that.
0: I know, but, like, a meal...
2: A manwich is a...
7: You don't have to get confused by taking their slogan literally. Just...
2: A man in between two buns. What do you guys say? I got nothing.
0: I was just going to say a manwich...
8: I mean, Wolf and Luke still starts at 10, right?
7: Oh, let's get an answer. We need an answer, please.
0: It's a cheeseburger.
2: A cheeseburger. Yeah, cheeseburger with a lot on it.
7: A manwich is not a cheeseburger. A manwich is a, do you know?
0: Sloppy Joe.
8: Sloppy Joe.
7: A sloppy Joe. Have you guys ever had a sloppy Joe?
0: I love sloppy Joes, yeah.
7: Okay.
3: Forgot about that advertising campaign. Good pull, ferret.
7: All right. Okay, old people.
3: Yeah.
7: Food and drink category. This drink, trademarked in the Mormon community in 2013 and currently popular among Gen Z, involves adding cream or half and half to Coke or Dr. Pepper.
3: I know this.
7: Yeah. Yes.
3: Dirty soda.
8: Dirty
7: soda is correct.
2: This is
7: Did you
2: good.
7: Know that phrase? That phrase is trademarked. Dirty soda, trademarked by the Mormons.
3: I did not know that, but there's a couple of those
7: dirty sodas. Yeah, it's popular now. Yeah. Okay, all right. Not a strong start, young people. They're up 2-0.
2: We got them right where we want.
7: All right, what do you want, old people?
3: What do you want, Vinny?
8: Let's go pop culture.
7: Pop culture. Okay. This first-person shooter game, very popular in esports competitions, features duelists, sentinels, initiators, and controllers. Those are the characters. First-person shooting video game, popular now. Do we have a guess or an answer?
0: Oh, man.
7: They're conferring. Really duelists, sentinels, initiators, controllers. esports popular esports first-person shooter? Please, guys, we need an answer.
2: I think I know what it's called.
3: What they get to ruminate for
7: well,
3: minutes?
7: Well, you were complaining about them.
8: You're looking for what type of sandwich it is?
7: Yes, exactly.
3: I'll just guess. I don't think this is right. Fortnite.
7: Fortnite is not correct.
0: All right, Jamal, what
7: do you have a steal?
2: It starts with a V. Why can I not think of it?
0: Valiant?
2: Valor?
0: Valiant? Valiant?
2: Something like Valor.
0: Valor. Okay.
2: Something, dude, I just watched a movie the other day, and it had the game in it.
7: Please. Your famously good memory is failing you.
2: Oh, yes. All right. I have the memory of a fish.
0: Come on, put a word.
7: All right, come
0: Valor.
7: On. We need an answer.
2: Valorant. That's what it is. Valorant.
0: Come on, Jamal.
7: Valorant. They got it. It is Valorant.
8: Jamal.
7: Oh, all came through.
3: Good work that out, Jamal.
0: Come on.
7: All right, okay. To tie the game.
0: Yeah, let's go.
7: What 1981 video game featured a small green animal trying to cross a street while avoiding traffic?
2: Oh, this is easy.
0: Okay.
8: Come on.
2: I got this.
0: Yeah.
7: Go.
2: Frogger.
7: Frogger is correct.
3: Frogger it is.
7: Okay.
3: Yeah. Everybody knows Frogger.
7: All right. Well, apparently. All right, young people, what's category now?
0: Sports.
7: Sports. There's a football theme edition because football's about to start. Okay. Super Bowl I between the Green Bay Packers and Kansas City Chiefs featured a matchup of what two future Hall of Fame quarterbacks?
0: Oof. What?
7: You say what? Like, did Super you understand Bowl the question? Yes,
2: the Super Packers Bowl made
0: one.
7: Super Bowl one. The first Super Bowl. You heard of the Super Bowl?
0: I have heard
7: okay.
0: of the Super Bowl.
7: The Chiefs versus the Packers. Who were the quarterbacks in that game? They're okay, two Hall of Fame quarterbacks.
0: What year was it?
8: It was Super Bowl one.
7: It was the first Super Bowl. Doesn't
2: so 60 years ago. 60 years ago was 1940.
0: I have no idea.
7: You don't know who the quarterback of the Packers or the Chiefs was back then.
0: See, in Super Bowl I, no.
2: Packers.
7: We need a guess, please, quick.
0: No, I die on your hill.
2: Yeah, well, we're going to die on this hill together then, brother. Okay. I have no idea.
0: So, we have no answer.
7: Guess a name so we can make fun of you.
0: Come on. Like Vinny Testaverde.
2: Joe Namath.
7: Testaverde. Wait. No. Okay.
2: Doug Williams.
7: Vinny Testaverde versus Joe Namath. No, that's
0: Joe
7: incorrect.
0: Namath was
7: okay.
0: A jet. Like, it's
7: yeah,
0: just,
7: okay.
0: There's
7: all right.
0: No, we had, there's no chance.
7: Okay. There. For the steal, do you know?
3: We know. Of course we know.
8: Yeah. You give one, I'll give the other.
7: Packers quarterback was?
8: And Bart Starr.
7: Len Dawson and Bart Starr. Okay. Vinny Testaverde. Played till he was old, but not till he was 90. All right. Old people, who led the NFL in receiving touchdowns in 2025 with 14 last season?
3: 14?
2: Oh,
7: he had 14 touchdowns. Who led the NFL in touchdowns just last season? Receiving touchdowns.
2: Sammy, do you know this?
0: Oh, you sounded pretty confident. We can have a conversation if they miss it.
2: Okay. I'm pretty confident.
8: We're gonna go with Jamar Chase.
7: Jamar Chase is incorrect.
3: Dang it,
2: Sammy.
0: Who are you thinking?
2: Davante Adams.
0: Oh man,
2: that was my first thought.
0: Tay Adams.
2: I don't know if I have another.
0: All right, I'm down. You. It's a gut. We'll go with Davante Adams.
2: Davante Adams.
7: This is Jamal's coming out party on the show.
3: Wow.
7: That is correct.
2: Here we go.
7: Davante Adams.
2: Here we go.
3: Davante.
7: I never.
3: Really?
7: I would not have thought that either. All right. Last category. We'll come down to this. Slang and sayings.
3: Oh, it's the worst. Okay.
7: Who goes first here?
3: I don't know.
0: They do, I believe.
7: They do. Okay. Slang and sayings. What does it mean if something is nerfed?
2: Oh, yeah. Yeah.
7: What does it mean to be nerfed?
3: Something is nerfed.
7: Nerfed is a saying.
3: Wow.
8: N-E-R-F-E-D.
7: Correct. Have you heard that?
8: I have now.
7: Not. Okay.
3: If something is nerfed. Get a guess?
2: They're going to pull it out. I feel somehow. It. They're going to pull it out. Oh,
7: Vince is usually good at deducing stuff here. We'll
8: no,
7: see.
8: Not
7: if
8: really.
7: We need an answer, though.
3: Try it. Give it a try.
8: Do we have anything? We don't have anything better, right?
3: No.
8: We're gonna say it. It means it's soft. So you're soft. You're nerfed.
7: Not really. That does not really what it means. What is the answer?
0: Jamal, stay hot, my man.
2: Is something that you bring down. So like, if something's too good, you make it not as good.
7: It's reducing the power or effectiveness of something. So it's like a Nerf gun is you know.
3: Come on,
8: man. Okay. We might lose 2-1.
7: Here it comes.
0: Hey, sometimes you gotta hop on the back.
7: He hasn't given this many right answers in the year we've been doing the show.
8: No, that's true.
7: Okay.
0: Here we go.
7: You can't see it. The
2: nope.
7: Okay, goodness.
2: No. And I'm looking.
7: All right. Here. Finish this 1970s PSA slogan PSA. From Woodsy the Owl.
0: For sure, yeah.
7: Give a hoot. Blank.
2: Oh, no.
7: 1970s PSA slogan from Woodsy the Owl. Give a hoot.
0: Okay, I feel
7: blank.
2: Like... Take a hoot.
0: No, give a hoot. It's a PS. I don't.
7: Yep.
2: Give a hoot.
0: Go to Hooters? I don't know, man.
7: Okay.
0: What do you think?
2: I take a who? You know, something give and take. I take another owl. I'm not sure.
0: I'm taking. I don't know. We'll go.
7: We need a guess.
0: We'll
7: go
0: with take a hoot. Go to Hooters.
2: I like it.
7: Well, there was a brief time when the government was trying to get more people to go to Hooters, the restaurant. But no, that was not correct. Do you know the answer? Give a hoot.
8: We do.
7: Give a hoot.
3: Give it, Vinny.
8: Don't pollute.
3: Give a hoot. Don't pollute.
7: Give a hoot. Man. Don't pollute.
2: Never. Mm-mm.
7: That's a tie game, right? A tie game.
2: God.
7: Well played, everybody. That was a strong game.
0: I'm sad we couldn't take advantage of what was an all-time run for
8: that
0: you.
8: That was quite the performance.
3: You nerfed us today. Yeah. You nerfed us.
8: Yep. We were good, and you knocked us down
3: you
8: a peg.
3: You nerfed us.
2: Not a lot of nerfing going on.
7: Well, anyway, everybody, celebrate your victory by eating a sloppy Joe, eating a manwich.
8: At Hooters.
7: At Hooters. There you go, generation guy.
3: That's fantastic.
8: Some final thoughts coming up next to close out the Thursday show. It's Bickley and Murata Mornings here on Arizona Sports.
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0: Yeah, Soundgarden. Rockin' Lumen Field last night at halftime, lifting the Seahawks to a 13-10 win.
1: Did I ever tell you my interaction with Kim Thayil, the guitarist for Soundgarden?
0: No.
1: Okay, so I'm in Seattle for Randy Johnson's return to Seattle. Randy was pitching for the Diamondbacks at the time. And Randy, having played in Seattle, he's friends with all those rock stars, right? So the game's over. Randy's about to come into the media room. I'm standing outside of the media room just waiting to see Randy walk up. And Kim Thayil, the guitar player, walks right up towards me. And he's holding a cigarette in his hand, an unlit cigarette. We're in the, you know, the basement of a stadium. So I went up to him, as I did, and I started gushing, like I did with that note I sent Eddie Vedder on the plane before, telling him all this stuff, how much I love the sound and his tone and blah, blah, blah, blah. And he's like looking at me, nodding his head, nodding his head. As soon as I got done with the buffet of compliments I laid on him, he said, "That's cool. You got a light, man?" And my response was going to be, "Kim, you can't smoke inside." But he's a rock star. He wouldn't listen to
0: me. Whatever he wants.
1: He can do whatever he wants.
0: Fell on Black Days, Soundgarden, today's song of the day.
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0: In this version of Off the Grid, we need a little bit more Jarrett Carlin.
1: I think we really do, too.
0: Jarrett, Jarrett, what do you got
4: Oh, this whole thing?
0: What do you have?
4: Did I not tell you
1: that
4: over the weekend I defeated CM Punk and became the WWE Heavyweight Champion? No.
0: You left that out.
4: Is this...
1: You look about happier than I've ever seen you. That right there is like, that's the holy grail for you.
4: First of all, it has never been more obvious that I do not have any shoulders. Because this is just slipping off my... Uh-huh. I cannot even like get it over my...
1: Uh-huh.
4: This is a real WWE championship belt in the building.
0: It's upside down and being blocked by the microphone.
1: There we go.
0: That's a big belt.
5: That's unbelievable.
4: If you smell what the schlock is cooking.
0: What's the weight on that? How much does that weigh?
4: Heavier than you think. I would guess it's probably like 30 pounds.
1: No way.
0: 30 pounds for a belt?
1: Wow.
0: I haven't seen a 30-pound belt since I was at Andy Reid's house.
1: Babe.
4: But they're in the building to promote the Noche UFC event in town this weekend, and they brought...
1: Wow.
4: The real WWE, because there also was a WWE Royal Rumble coming up.
5: I'll be there, actually.
4: You'll be at the UFC event?
5: Yeah, I'm going.
4: Awesome.
5: All day Saturday.
1: You didn't invite Ferret to go with you?
5: Jerry, you going?
0: Wait, are we supposed to be friends off the air?
5: My brother's gone, brother-in-law, family.
0: Very cool. Look at Jared. It's just, he feels like he actually won the title.
5: He really does.
4: What would my finishing move be? Some kind of submission hold where I rub my chest hair on their face.
0: Oh god.
1: Oh, that's disgusting.
0: Well, could have done without that.
5: Yeah.
0: That was your finishing move right there. You're finished.
4: Anyway, thank you. This is awesome.
0: Did you see the Bradley Beal news today?
1: Have you ever seen that video of that dude who caught a loose basketball in the stadium and then just got up and started running out of the stadium with it? Like
0: no.
1: He was going to get away with it? That's what Jarrett's like now. I think he's seconds away from running out the door with that belt.
0: Since he didn't win the fantasy football belt last year.
1: Okay, let's talk about Bradley Beal.
0: Bradley Beal is back with the Clippers after an injury-plagued year last year. Now, when last year started, he and Chris Paul were teammates. With the Clippers. Chris Paul gets sent home unceremoniously, ends his career. Bradley Beal was wearing uniform number 0 for the first time because Chris Paul is number 3, CP3.
1: Right.
0: But now it's BB3 because Bradley Beal has switched from 0 to number 3.
1: And Chris Paul is arguably the greatest player in Clippers history.
0: Nobody has worn number 3 for the Clippers since he first wore it in 2012. Now,
1: and
0: it's not officially retired.
1: With the player.
0: Well, Chris Paul said when they sent him home, they said, "Yeah, we're still going to retire your number and everything." And Bradley Beal is still taking the number. And everybody's attacking him, and he's responding to a lot of people on social media this morning.
4: It is.
0: Yeah.
4: To see two former Suns greats go at it like this is really...
0: A couple of other real quick notes. Jalen Brunson of the Knicks is hosting the season debut of Saturday Night Live. And today's the 10-year anniversary of the Kalen Ballage 8-touchdown game against Patrick Mahomes and Texas Tech.
1: You remember that?
0: Yes.
1: That's right. That was against Patrick Mahomes.
0: Yes. 68-55 was the final score.
1: Wow.
0: That's going to do it for
1: us. Go Devils!
0: Thanks to Derek Hall and Tyler Drake. We're back tomorrow morning for a Football Friday. Wolf and Luke are up next. We'll see you.
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5: I'm Sammy Sabolka with what's trending now. The Diamondbacks couldn't keep pace with the Padres yesterday in the wild card race. They dropped the series finale 5-2 with the same offensive struggles and Zach Gallen and Mike Soroka looking just okay in their returns. Manager Torrey Lovello also gave an update on Corbin Carroll.
20: Corbin will get an MRI tomorrow and we'll get a full diagnosis of what's going on. He, you know, once again was unavailable today. I know that was a no-brainer for you guys when you saw other guys popping out of that dugout, but we're going to get him healthy. He's going to be back in this lineup very soon.
5: The D-backs head home and will now start a 9-game homestand, starting with the Texas Rangers tomorrow. On the Cardinals front, head coach Mike LaFleur mentioned there is no limit on our end when it comes to Jeremiah Love ahead of their season opener on Sunday. For the full injury report, head on over to ArizonaSports.com today. 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
26: 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It's the Wolf and Luke Show. Wolf, what's up?
24: Yeah, what's going on, man? Here we go. It is Thursday, big game plan day in the NFL. Let's gather around the transistor and blast this, shall we? How you doing, Luke?
26: Doing good.
24: All right, good.
26: I'm ready for ASU Texas A&M this weekend.
24: Okay, you're ready for that as well.
26: Fired
24: football,
26: up for this one.
24: Football. How good is that going to be? When does that game start again? When is that going to be?
26: 9 a.m. I think it's an early game. It's
24: an early game. That's why I asked that, basically. And so, you know, you get up in the morning, you get some coffee, maybe you throw some eggs on. Oh, if eggs had eyes, you throw some eggs on, you grill it up, and all of a sudden, boom. You get ready to watch a game. I love that.
26: I love that because a lot of times you wake up and you get through the pregame shows and you're like, okay, let's watch a game. And 9 a.m. it's like Rutgers, Purdue or something.
24: I know.
26: And it's cool if you went to Rutgers or Purdue, but it's not cool to anybody else. But this is a team that I really do believe can make some noise in the Big 12 against a team that is a national title contender.
24: Yeah, this would be a game as well that I would love to play in. I used to love playing games early. Here we go.
26: You didn't have to wait around.
24: Right, it's the waiting. Oh, it was the waiting. The waiting was the hardest part. There's no doubt about that. I think there was a song. Somebody wrote something about that, Base Earnings.
26: But Tom Petty.
24: That wasn't me. Tom Petty.
26: You didn't write that song?
24: It wasn't me. It was Tom Petty.
26: Did you write any of Tom Petty's songs?
24: No, as a matter of fact. But you know what? To me, I just wanted to get up. I wanted to eat and go. Boom. Let's go. Let's go play. Because I knew it was going to take me 4 hours to lead up to the game. So you know what? Eat right away and then go. And go play. And, get it over with. Why wait around all day to think about what you were going to have to give?
26: Yeah.
24: How hard you're going to have to
26: do it.
24: Yeah, so I love that. I love those early games, ASU, in an early game.
26: I tell you what, doing Sparky's Den last night, and they're flying out today, I think this afternoon, right, for the A&M game. But they all also have to be packed for London because they're going straight to London.
24: That would freak me out.
26: That's the little thing I would hate. I hate packing And if you're telling me, okay, go ahead and pack for Texas, big game, you know, maybe, you know, this highest profile game of the year. Okay. Also pack for London on this trip.
24: Right.
26: Like, I would love to go to London. I don't want to have to pack for it on the back end of another trip.
24: Logistically, I am challenged based on it. I don't know if you know this or not, but logistically, you know, A to B, I'm really
26: good. Let's get the Warrior Queen on the show here.
24: Really good in a straight line. Really good at that, man. You want me. You want me in a straight line, brothers. You want me on that. But man, all of a sudden, if we got a plan, all this other stuff, and it starts getting a little horizontal on us, we're in trouble.
26: Wolf, could you pack for London a week from that time you're in
24: what
26: College Station?
24: What are we going
26: station?
24: To do in London? Some people love that too. On Monday, this is what we're going to do. On Tuesday, this is what, and I'm going to need this, and I'm going to need that, and I'm going to need, you know, oh man, no, just give me a pair of jeans, bro. I'll somehow, I'll make it.
26: Let's get into the Cardinals. Lorenzo Alexander, by the way, is going to join us for the second hour of the show today. Our own Damon Allred's going to join us at 12:45 to talk about this ASU-A&M game. And Mike Sando, senior NFL writer for The Athletic, is going to join us in like 40 minutes because there was an NFL game last night that he was at. And then there's a bunch more coming up, actually starting tonight from Australia. He won't be at the game in Australia tonight because he was in Seattle last night, obviously.
24: Okay. Brutal.
26: Let's start with the Cardinals, Wolf, and the first injury report, the first official injury report of the season. Anything in particular really jump out to you?
24: The first thing, basically, means nobody's been ruled out for the game.
26: That's good.
24: I thought that was, you know, especially coming off of last year, brothers, 2025. Do you remember last year and how last year started in particular?
26: Yeah.
24: On the defensive side of the ball, every week it was something. That was brutal. So you know what? I'm going to go positive. Nobody's been ruled out as far as I've heard.
26: Especially
24: nobody's been ruled out. So that's a positive.
26: After watching that game last night where like Seattle loses Darnold, the Patriots lose A.J. Brown. Like you see how quickly things can change. I mean, we already know it, but it's like a reminder in the NFL how quickly all of your plans and all the predictions that people, especially in fantasy football, they get to the point where like this is the exact order of the 300 players this year.
24: Yeah.
26: But it took five plays last night for Seattle to lose Darnold for a little bit and then A.J. Brown, the high ankle sprain. So
24: I had another thought on the injury report. I had a couple of other thoughts. But what about you, Luke? What was your number one takeaway from the injury report?
26: It's still, I know it's just a rest thing. It still makes me uneasy seeing Josh Sweat on the injury report.
24: Can we just have Josh Sweat?
0: It did say rest slash knee.
26: I know. So, there's always like a little asterisk next to him now.
24: I don't understand.
26: Is Josh Sweat okay?
24: Can I just have a definitive
26: Josh Sweat worked his way back from injury. He'll be good to go. Can we just have that?
24: Man, I don't know, brothers. I don't know if I've ever seen anything like this. The practice, man, the practice that we're talking about. But
1: we're talking about practice.
24: We
1: man.
24: Are talking about practice AI, but still.
26: Here's the full injury report, and we'll circle back to Josh Sweat, okay? So Isaiah Adams, Josh Sweat did not practice. Jeremiah Love, Rabbit, Garrett Williams, all limited with various ailments, ankle, ribs, and Achilles. And then Blake Gillikin and Will Johnson, Gillikin has the right groin issue, Will Johnson has the ankle issue, but they were both full participants, okay? But let's circle back to the guys, the DNPs. Isaiah Adams with the knee issue. That's a big deal if he can't play. I know it's not like he's a Pro Bowler right now, but yeah. they need a guard. But the Josh Sweat one, Rick's right. It's rest, but then it's also slash knee. It's just ambiguous enough where it's like, if he plays, it's like, dude, it was rest. Why are you guys all freaking out?
24: Yeah.
26: But if he doesn't play, it's like, well, yeah, he had the knee injury on that, right?
24: Yo.
26: Like, it's still on Thursday going into the season
24: That's
26: opener.
24: Great.
26: It's like, how dare you think Josh Sweat will or won't play?
24: Right.
26: He's going to have to do one or the other.
24: Listen, it could be the knee. It could be the knee. It's almost like, you know, I think I think this is rest for Josh Sweat.
26: I think it is,
24: which drives me crazy because if there's anybody who's had a lot of rest, it's Josh Sweat.
26: Also, it's week one, man.
24: So I think it's rest, but I think they didn't want to put it just rest because I think there's a reason why we're resting them, and it's the knee.
26: But you see what I'm saying, though, right? Because they put knee on there. If for some reason he didn't play,
24: yes,
26: they'd be like, well, he had the knee issue. I mean, we put that right on the injury report, guys. You should have seen that.
24: Yeah, true. The rest thing, though, why not just put the knee? Well, because I'll tell you why. Because I didn't want you to think, oh man, the knee.
26: He's hurt.
24: Oh my goodness, this guy's really hurt. The knee. Are you telling me this is going to be every week? I have a feeling. Yes,
26: this might be every
24: is the answer. Week.
26: It's fine.
24: This is the craziest.
26: Once we've seen him play in a game and then speak after that game, we're going to all, most of us are going to stop speculating every time his name comes up. But there hasn't just been a like, yeah, Josh Sweat's going to play. Well, or no, Josh Sweat can't play.
0: I would like to hear from him.
26: Yeah, I would too. I don't understand why we're not. I mean, he speaks. We've heard him in the past, been on the show in the past. I don't understand why. Yeah. Whatever.
24: Josh, text me, Josh. Just go ahead. I don't know if you have my number now, but just go ahead and text me, Josh.
26: Let's give it out on the air right now.
24: Are you okay, Josh?
26: As far as Jeremiah Love, here's Mike LaFleur.
1: I don't exactly know what his listing is, there's no limit on our end.
26: Okay, well, that's good. Yeah, I love that. No limit on the Cardinals' end, although he was listed as limited.
24: Yeah, he was limited right there. I love that. Mike knew it.
26: Limited coach based on the word limit.
24: Yeah, coach knew.
26: It's right there in the word.
24: I don't have it in front of me right now. I don't know what you're going to say that he is. Go ahead and say he's limited. Whatever you want to do, that's fine. But he's not going to be limited on Sunday. Here we go. And you know what's cool about it, too, when you talk about the Arizona Cardinals season based on it? You can say Sunday. You can say it definitively. You can say it with conviction. Sunday, Sunday, Sunday.
26: Yeah, you never have to be like, wait, what day do they play this week?
24: Is it a Sunday. Thursday or a Monday night? No, it's Sunday.
26: Oh, wait, do they have a bye week? No, they don't have one this year.
24: No, not until what, week 14?
26: December 13th is their bye
24: goodness.
26: Week. So they're quite a ways away from that bye week. Win a Yeti Cooler tailgate package from Arizona Sports and Redbird Farms Chicken Plus. 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
24: How is Josh ever going to make it?
26: On Hayden and Chaparral. And the first 15 fans with a Redbird purchase, you're going to get a free State 48 shirt. And here's that shirt for the fine people.
24: Oh, there you go. Nice.
26: State 48 on the front.
24: We need rest.
26: I might have to show up. All right. Let's put that on the mic. That sounds good. We come back. How disappointing was the Diamondbacks' loss to Kansas City last night? That's next. It's Wolf and Luke on Arizona Sports, the local sports leader.
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1: Just to be clear, Wolf did not ghostwrite this song for Tom Petty.
2: No, I did not, Basin Onions, but who doesn't like Tom Petty? Who does not like Tom Petty? Are you kidding me right now?
3: Tom Petty and the Heartbreakers are my favorite band.
1: All right, then. And I actually knew that about you, Rick, which sets this up to be a potentially volatile situation. Can you turn to your left and ask Jamal if he knows who Tom Petty is?
2: Who? You really don't know who Tom Petty is. It's okay, man.
1: It's Rick's favorite artist of all time.
3: Yeah.
2: Yes.
1: I would venture to say he's a lot of people's, at least in their top five.
2: Yeah, Tom Petty, man, just fantastic. I heard that he was even better live. You know, he's just one of these guys that is legendary for the most part. So Tom Petty and the Heartbreakers, yeah.
3: I got to see his guitar player, Mike Campbell, play a few years ago. Incredible show. Incredible.
1: Yeah. I never saw Tom Petty, but I feel like, wasn't he somebody that like all the other musicians liked too? Like he was just well-liked in his community.
2: He was real dude.
1: Also one of those guys where if you just start playing the songs, like I could not sit here and name you a bunch of Tom Petty songs, but if you just started playing songs, I'd be like, that's Tom Petty.
2: Matter of fact, let's do that this day. All let's right. do that. Let's come back with a lot of Tom Petty stuff, shall we? Okay, let's gather. We're coming back with Petty.
1: I don't even know how we got into this, but now we're going down this path. Let's just see where it takes
2: us. That's good. I like that look.
1: Maybe it's because we're waiting for the Diamondbacks bats to wake up, and now we're down to 15 games. So, like, let's kind of do that now, shall we?
2: Yeah.
1: Tough one last night. I mean, you can't win every game, although if the Padres are going to win every game, you might have to win every game. The biggest thing, and I'll continue to say this, there are 15 games left on the Diamondbacks schedule, 5 series, 3 against the Rangers, 3 against the Marlins, 3 against the Yankees. Those are all 3 home series. Then they go on the road for 3 at Coors Field. And of course, those final 3 in San Diego, you need to stay within a game of San Diego going, I guess you need to stay within, I guess you need to stay within 3 of San Diego going in that way, but we don't want to do that.
2: Yeah, I know. No.
1: Because if you win that final series and you finish the season tied, you'll get in because the season series between the Padres and Diamondbacks is tied.
2: Okay.
1: So and that goes for either team, obviously.
2: Right.
1: That's why we're all saying it's just going to come down to that last series. Yes. If you win if you keep in striking distance and then you win that series, you'll get in.
2: Yes.
1: And right now they're just a half game back. But I mean, you look at this, you look at what happened last night. They had won 4 in a row coming into that game. They lose one game and they're back out of a wild card spot.
2: Yes.
1: There's just no margin for error now.
2: There's no margin for error whatsoever. Every game matters. Every game matters. He must win.
1: Should win? Need to win?
2: need to win. You need to win the game. I mean,
4: to win.
2: It technically is not a must win, Basin Onions. And as badly as I want to say, it's a must win situation. It is not. It's a need to win situation.
1: Technically, it is not a must win
2: until
1: they fall 3 back of the Padres. Technically. But, also, are the Padres ever going to make up that game in hand? Like, are they just going to hang that over us for the whole season? They continue. There's only a couple weeks left, and they still have that game in hand, and they don't play tonight either, do they? No, they're off tonight.
2: Yeah.
1: Whatever, San Diego, with your beautiful stadium and your constantly 71-degree weather.
2: My goodness.
1: For the Diamondbacks last night, more struggles offensively. Now, Corbin Carroll, we knew wasn't going to play. You heard in the update, he's having an MRI today. Gabby Moreno sat for rest. Here's Torrey Lovello after the game on the bats.
5: We kept fighting. I think we were hit away from really making things interesting. You know, the difference was their slug at the right time, and you know, we weren't able to do that, but we kept building innings and frustrating end to the road trip, but we played well enough to win 4 games, and we got to capitalize on the things we did well and continue to build on it.
2: Okay, so this game was all about Zach Gallen, of course, and Michael Soroka, right? The piggyback game. And even though Derek Lee was thrown in there as well. It was, or Derek Law, I'm sorry, was thrown there as well. It was only for two thirds of an inning. The piggyback definitely did happen. What were your thoughts on that, Luke, in regard to how they did?
1: I think Sammy said it in his update. They were just fine. You know, it wasn't amazing. Gallen ended up only giving up one earned run over three and a third. So yes, that ends up being an ERA of less than three for the game. If you could get an ERA of less than three from Zach Gallen the rest of the way, I would sign off on that.
2: Yeah.
1: But it's hard for me to look at the Diamondbacks right now and not think about the offense, because that still wouldn't be enough to win. If Zach Gallen just went out there and gave you, you know, let's say he gave you nine innings and gave up three runs, you would lose the way you're hitting right now.
2: Yeah, no, the hitting, I get that. Yet at the same time, just because Zach Gallen, of course, and Michael Soroka are such big names and they came back, this is their first game. You know, for me, that's where my focus was. That's where I was focused on. It's just the pitching staff, obviously, and how important these names are. Zach Gallen, Michael Soroka. And to me, once again, Zach Gallen was one home run away. One allowed home run away from having an excellent outing, I thought, for a guy that, once again, has missed as much time as he has. But that's been the issue with Zach Gallen.
1: It doesn't show up in his raw numbers, and ultimately the raw numbers are what matter, because, again, 15 games left. The Major League Baseball doesn't look back at games and be like, man, you almost won that. Here's a free win. You know what I mean? Oh, here, let me adjust your record. But there have been a lot of games this season where Gallen was like, oh, it could have been a decent outing if he just didn't throw that one pitch later in his outing, you know? To me, I wonder...
2: He's allowed so many home runs
1: for
2: Zach Gallen, of course, already. So to see that happen, if you could eliminate that home run, man, that I think would have been something. Hey, okay, that's good, Zach. We can build on this. It was just the home run allowed that really bothered me.
1: With Gallen and Soroka, you know, I look at them as you get into the playoffs. I mean, if you get in that first round, you're just going to need three starting pitchers, which I would assume is Erod, Corbin Burnes, and Brandon Pfaadt. Right. And I don't think there's any really debate on that if you got in. But if you could somehow get past that first round, which I don't think is crazy if they get in. I've always thought the hardest thing for the Diamondbacks this season would be to get into the postseason. If they get in, I think they're dangerous.
2: I always thought the waiting was the hardest.
1: Well, isn't that a song?
2: I don't know.
1: Are we in some sort of like loop now on the show? Can you quote Tom Petty every segment and then that way Rick will know what to play next?
2: I wasn't a big Petty fan. I liked Tom Petty, but I wasn't a huge
1: fan. Seems like were you a bigger fan than Jamal was?
2: Yes. Okay. No doubt about it. Yes.
1: The thing I look at with Soroka and Gallen is, could one of them pass Merrill Kelly to be your number four starter in a postseason rotation?
2: That just seems weird to actually hear you say that out loud. And yeah, you're right on it.
1: Isn't it weird, though, to say Gallen might not even be in your rotation?
2: Yeah, it's even stranger. Yeah, Michael Soroka, he allowed a three-run bomb to Bobby Witt Jr. as well. You know, not really going to overreact. I wasn't going to overreact either way to the outing of Michael Soroka and Zach Gallen based on innings. I was not going to do it because this, obviously, their first game back, but... Man, the home run, once again, allowed in three and a third inning. That's all Zach Gallen pitched was three and a third, and he still gave up a home run in that. That is my concern.
1: Well, the one thing we know about this team, Wolf, is they won't back down.
2: No.
1: All right, when we come back, how is ASU preparing for number 10 Texas A&M? That game starts in less than 48 hours.
2: That is my favorite, Petty.
1: What? So. Was it really? Okay. It's Wolf and Luke on Arizona Sports, the local sports leader.
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8: I'm Jesse Morrison with Trending Now. The Arizona Diamondbacks were unable to complete a sweep yesterday, falling 5-2 in their series finale against the Kansas City Royals. The D-backs now sit a half game behind the San Diego Padres for the final wild card spot in the National League. The Snakes are off today before beginning a three-game series against the Texas Rangers tomorrow at Chase Field. And the NFL will play its first regular season game in Australia tonight. Kickoff for Rams 49ers is at 5:35. 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

0: Hey, everybody, it's Burnsy. So how prepared are the Sun Devils for their trip to College Station? We're going to ask the AD, Graham Rossini. 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
1: Had a very earthy groove to it.
2: I hit the post just in time.
1: I had to get out of there.
2: I really thought we were coming back with Won't Back Down. We have to play that at some point.
1: Oh, my goodness. Tom Petty.
2: I'm not going to say it over and over again, but I'll just casually quote it. Not a lot of songs with harmonicas in them anymore, are there?
1: It's my old coach used to say, bullet in the head. Metaphorically speaking, of course.
3: Does that mean you don't like harmonicas?
1: No. No. He was talking about Don't Back Down.
2: Oh.
1: No way. I want football players where I metaphorically, of course, have to put a bullet in their head to get them to stop.
2: I thought you were talking about harmonicas.
1: No. Like, no. Wow,
2: never heard anybody so passionate about harmonicas except that guy from Blues Traveler.
1: No.
2: ASU is going to play Texas A&M on Saturday morning, and I don't want to go over the top here, but I really do think they can win this game.
1: I think I just did go over the top a little bit. But you know what? It's so true. My old coach used to say it.

0: so now I'm distracted. Continue, Luke.
1: But they are justifiably underdogs because Texas A&M could win the whole thing this year. And you know that in this day and age, I like teams that have a good quarterback and are able to bring him back the next year. Texas A&M with Marcel Reed, they started 11-0 last year. He was on Heisman radars. They ended up losing their last two games. Their last two games were to Texas and then a college football playoff game. And Reed didn't end up being a Heisman finalist, but he played like he was right on the verge of being a Heisman finalist. It's a tough game. Toughest game on ASU schedule, I would say, for sure. You're talking about a top 10 team going to their stadium. But I do think ASU has a chance. And I'm not just saying that because we're in Phoenix, because they've got one of the best coaches. They've got a really solid defense. They've got a lot of running back depth. And they've got, I think, we don't know this yet, but explosive receivers. It's just, how does that hold up against an SEC team where their floor is so much higher than 90% of the other teams you're going to see?
0: There's no doubt about it. We were talking to Tony. What was his last name, Rick? Tony.
2: Catalina,
0: as a matter of fact. Tony was really, really good, too. Follows Texas A&M based on our needs. We had him on yesterday and had a conversation with him. And once again, to me, it's all about the line of scrimmage with Texas A&M, because when you look at the line of scrimmage last year for Texas A&M, they owned a lot of that line of scrimmage. Well, the NIL, based on our needs, they bought an awful lot of players that were playing on that line of scrimmage as well. And we all know it's a year-to-year proposition. And I still think this is where Texas A&M has an advantage, on the line of scrimmage. So I am watching the line of scrimmage. When ASU plays them, that's exactly where my eyes are going. This is going to be a game of fundamentals. The more fundamentally sound team is going to win this game. And anytime you say that, brothers, you're really talking about three things. Are you ready for this, Luke? Number one, blocking. Number two, tackling. Number three, ball security. The fundamentals of the game. And I would also say some coaches would throw in 3.5 base earnings, and the 0.5 would be penalties. You can't go out and just shoot yourself in the foot with a bunch of penalties, especially a bunch of false start penalties.
1: I feel good about the second one. I feel good about ASU's tackling. What was the third one? Was ball security?
0: I
1: think that's still an unknown. Cutter Bowley's played one game for ASU.
0: Cutter Bowley. And that's going to be the question for Cutter Bowley going forward.
1: But I think the biggest issue of those is the blocking. I don't know that they're going to be able to block Texas A&M. I mean, you look at that first game against Morgan State, and Bowley's only turnover was that strip sack. And you look at that, and you're like, that's not on Cutter Bowley. What's he supposed to do? Any quarterback that gets hit like that's probably going to fumble. It happened once in the game. It didn't matter. But against Texas A&M, he might be in that position four or five times. You know what I mean? So they have to be able to block Texas A&M. And if you're telling me A&M wins, I think that's where they have a clear advantage right now. So we'll see. ASU is such an unknown, but the things that you do know is that you have a really good coaching staff and that you can run the ball.
0: Yeah. You know, and there's situations, there are games that I have seen where suddenly you blocking. Oh my goodness. This team was dominating the other team blocking. It did a great job blocking, tackling as well. Tackled, but ball security is the wild card. It always is the wild card. You might be the better team and you might go ahead and look like the better team, but if you don't take care of the ball, you're doomed for the most part. That's why the turnover margin, once again, if there's one stat in the game of football, is I love this, because here we are, we're on the cusp once again. We have started the NFL season, have we not? Cusp. We're not on the cusp anymore, Luke. This is the NFL season, and it is on right now. College football, we all know, has started, so I don't know why I'm saying the cusp. We're not into the meat of it right now, and that's week four to me, where we're going to be into the meat of it. But right now, it's still kind of the very beginning, and yet at the same time, you go and you look at ball security and the turnover margin. If there is one metric you can look at and determine what a team's record is going to be based on their turnover column, it's that. That's the stat you can look at.
1: Well, I mean, if you're looking for, I don't know how much you can read into the first game, positive or negative, but if you're looking for a negative, they didn't force any turnovers against Morgan State. a team that they dominated.
0: Incredible.
1: They did not take the ball away. And Cutter Bowley, the knock on him when he got here is he turned the ball over. He had 12 That's interceptions right. last year. Playing in the
0: so
1: SEC.
0: So rare.
1: I think that obviously his experience playing in the SEC last year could be a huge asset for ASU because he did go on the road to South Carolina, to Vanderbilt. Vanderbilt was good last year, to Auburn, to Georgia. He also played Georgia. Texas and Tennessee, but, you know, they were at home. So, and he played Ole Miss too. So as far as the initial impact of walking out there in front of 107,000 fans, I mean, you have to settle in after hopefully like the first play.
0: Oh yeah.
1: but at least your quarterback has experience in these environments. I talked to Kenny Dillingham about that last night. On Sparky's Den, this is what he said.
2: Yeah, I mean, obviously we're going to a top 10 team, and one of the, you know, over 100,000 people will be there, so it's going to be big. And like I told our guys, you know, there's 11 people that are going to be on the field, and the field's going to be 120 yards long. It's just going to be really loud, right? That's it, right? So, you know, it's really loud. That's great. But all you got to do is your job over and over and over again, and you just repeat that. Right. It's you can talk about it all and it is real. It is loud. It can cause disruption, but you've got to be able to refocus yourself and say, OK, like I know the play. I know the defensive look. All we got to do is get the snap successfully snapped. And once we get to there, like we're good.
1: I thought it was interesting, too, Wolf. He said last night, because obviously Texas A&M has already played a game this season. Yeah. They played Missouri State. They won 50-0. So they have that film to watch. But he said they're going to be focusing more on last year's film. And he said he's pretty sure Texas A&M is going to be focusing more on last year's film of ASU, too. Now, A&M has to look and say, here's film of ASU. What does it look like with Cutter Bowley instead of Jeff Sims?
0: Yeah.
1: Whereas ASU can just watch Marcel Reed play last year.
0: Right.
1: But Kenny did also point out he would prefer Marcel Reed just sat out this game.
0: Yes. So. And by the way, here's the Wildcat as well. Just want to, you know, here's the Wildcat. We could do it.
1: Just throw it out there.
0: You jump in the Wildcat. Just want you to know that.
1: But don't call it the Wildcat.
0: Yeah, don't call it that.
1: You can't call it that. Yeah. Remember they ran it with Scataboo and they called it the Wild Scat?
0: Yeah.
1: Yeah.
0: I thought that was really good.
1: Need to bring him back.
0: The Wild Scat.
1: Just for naming purposes.
0: Does he have any eligibility?
1: I mean, I think everybody does in today's day and age. Although LSU actually filled out their roster with college players now. So I guess that story's over. The threat of the SEC Man. Voting to kick them out today, I guess, finally pushed Lane Kiffin to sign some just
0: Can
1: college
0: Can we listen
1: players.
0: To more, Kenny? Are we going to do that? Are we going to have another Kenny segment here? Are we going to have this at some point in time before the show is over? Are we going to do another ASU with Kenny? I want to listen to Kenny more. Mm. I was talking an awful lot there, Basin audience, and I apologize. I want to hear more Kenny.
1: Well, we don't have it in the show sheet, but we'll fit it in. Yeah, it's our show. We can change things.
0: 145.
1: We didn't have to send into the Smithsonian or anything. They're not holding us to our show sheet. So yeah, we can change it. Kenny was on last night too. Like, I don't know if it was the, the prospect of packing for College Station in London or what, but he was on point. So there were some good cuts from him. When we come back, could the Cardinals maybe surprise some people in 2026? And, what do you make of that first game last night between the Patriots and the Seahawks? We're going to talk to senior NFL writer for The Athletic. Mike Sando joins us next. It's Wolf and Luke on Arizona Sports, the local sports leader.
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0: Welcome back, Wolf and Luke, on a Thursday. Football season started last night. There's another game tonight, even though it's technically tomorrow in Australia where the game's being played. Cardinals get going on Sunday, Wolf.
1: Yeah.
0: And we have senior NFL writer for The Athletic, Mike Sando, joining us on the Arizona Sports Line right now. Mike, thank you so much for the time. What's going on?
2: Oh, I love coming on. We got the Cardinals undefeated. I mean, it's just wonderful.
0: Finally.
1: Michael, how are you doing, buddy?
2: I'm doing great. Good to see you guys.
1: Good seeing you. Thanks for joining us, man.
0: You were there last night, right? For Seahawks Patriots.
2: I was. It's not that long of a drive for me, and it was a great. It was the only game in town. Well, no, the Mariners were playing across the street. Can you believe that? But it was a tough choice. The Mariners, who could screw up a pop fly, probably. You know, they're just completely all over the place. Or the defending Super Bowl champs. I went to see the champs.
0: Yeah, that's probably a good choice under those circumstances.
1: Indeed.
0: What did you make of how that game played out? And I'll just start here, specifically Drake May throwing three interceptions. Is that Seahawks defense? Is that, I don't know, is it just Drake May against the Seahawks? Or is, have we overrated him?
2: You know, so I did Boston radio last week, you know, going into the season. And, you know, I do that quarterback tiers thing every summer, you know, and they thought Drake May was a little low and they're thinking MVP. And I said, hey, I mean, maybe, but the conversations I've had and just, you know, watching them as well, I think people think that he's a good quarterback, but they're not talking MVP. They're talking, you know, kind of in that second cut of guys, you know, a little bit more dependent on what's around you can be really good, but let's not anoint him yet, you know. And I think last night was a sobering reminder of that. I was a little surprised, actually, that Seattle's secondary played so great because they had some moving parts and, you know, they've been worried about their corner situation. Obviously, they brought in Terry and Arnold. They traded for a guy from the Chargers who wasn't even a draft choice. Mm. And then they had multiple safeties out. So I kind of thought Drake May might have a better day. I think it's got to be really encouraging for Seattle secondary and pretty discouraging for New England. And they got A.J. Brown hurt, too, who was the centerpiece of, hey, let's help Drake May.
1: No, I'm with you on that one. Oh, my goodness, Michael. It was bad when you go back and you look at the balls. The decision-making behind throwing those three picks was really, really bad. And that's, to me, the most disturbing thing about that. They weren't...
2: Third year in the league. And maybe he was listening to the Boston radio. The first lesson you have to learn as a young quarterback, and you know this, Wolf, from being on a team and looking, having your livelihood depend on this quarterback, that ball does not belong to you.
1: Okay? Yes.
2: That ball belongs to everyone who's going to get their butts fired if you throw it to the other team. And there was a carelessness with the ball, especially the last one.
1: Yeah. Oh, yeah.
2: I mean, you're a 90% field goal make, 95% field goal make to tie game. You can't do, you can't make that throw. You can't get Brett Favre here to try to win the game. They lost the game.
1: Yeah. No, it was absolutely brutal. And you go look at the other ones once again. They were not advised throws.
0: You always say not all interceptions are equal.
1: They're not created
0: equal. Last night.
1: What about Sam Darnold? What are you hearing about Sam Darnold right now?
2: I think he's going to miss time. You know, it doesn't sound like it's going to be season ending. I think they dodged the initial bullet of there's a fracture. I think that could have been season and maybe beyond, you know, when you're talking about a hip. So it doesn't sound like they have that, but clearly I think there's going to be bruising and, you know, the labrum and those things. I would think we're talking multiple weeks. I just can't imagine he would play against the Cardinals. I could see it being 5-6 weeks, but we don't really know yet. I don't even know that they know. I talked to someone over there this morning. I don't think they know for sure yet. So that tells me there's some nuance in this thing, you know, and I'm sure they're going to want to be careful. Drew Luck can get him through a game. Maybe he can get him through a month with that defense they have. Do they consider bringing in a Jimmy Garoppolo, you know, who's been in the system, would give them at least another veteran? I could see that happening if Darnold were to be out an extended period, which seems possible.
0: Talking to Mike Sando. Mike, I just want to get your thoughts on this division and now with that wrinkle to it of maybe not having Darnold for a little bit, but Seattle still being loaded. And then the Rams and Niners playing in Australia tonight. I find it hard to believe that that would affect the Rams long term, but the Niners have had such a weird month and a half leading up to the start of the season. Is there one of those teams that could drop off, at least below the high bar everybody has set for them?
2: Yeah, I think, certainly it's got to be the 49ers. I mean, I think last week I do this every year before the year. I'll call five or six, seven, you know, front office people in the league and say, just give me your snapshot. We'll rank all the teams in each conference. And it's just kind of an impression at this stage. You got preseason, some joint practices, but you know, the 49ers were lower than they've been. I think they were, might've been sixth in the NFC. So I don't think the expectations, they may be underrated at this point. You know, I think that when everyone's there, they've got a good quarterback. They've got a really good coach. They've got some good pieces. They're just older and obviously have injury issues. They get some of that style of play, I think, on offense. They, you know, you can just picture Debo Samuel or those guys getting contorted and hitting the back. Like the receivers get hit like running backs in that scheme, it feels like. So I don't think it's their power station, you know, there. I think it's the types of players and the way they play. That's my big concern for them. And, you know, George Kittle's coming off of an injury at his age. That's where they go south, I think, is just getting banged up. The Rams seem like a lot of really top teams. Obviously, if they lost their quarterback, it would be out the window. But for the most part, they look like they're going to be really good.
1: Mike, what did you make of Sean McVay taking his team out so late? What was it, some 30 hours before kickoff or something like that?
2: I think it just shows that we can't know for sure the best way to go about these things. You know, everyone's trying different things. You can have, you know, it's like any of us, you can buy one of these fancy rings or something, or you can wear the wristwatch and it's going to tell you that you scored an 82 on your sleep. And then you go, oh, I didn't really feel like I slept that good. It felt like more like a 64, you know, do we really know, you know, how to do this stuff? It's just, I think they're all, I'll put it this way. You got to have a plan, right? And I kind of feel like this way in a lot of things in life that people say, if you do this exercise, it'll change your life. You do it every day. If you do any exercise every day, it's going to change your life, right? I mean, you know, you just have to have a plan that you're going into with, that you're sticking to, that makes some sort of scientific sense, and maybe you got a chance. And then what happens in football is it's shaped like this, right? And so in the game, it's going to do this and fly around, and some guy's going to drop it. And then we're all going to say it's because they flew over on Wednesday or they came over on Thursday. And we still don't know if that was really the reason why it happened. Michael. So, you know, they're trying.
0: We're talking to Mike Sando. Mike, as far as the Cardinals being in this division, the schedule they have, if they were to surprise people, whatever that looks like, what in your mind would have to happen for them to exceed expectations? Well,
2: they've drafted a lot of young players who haven't been on the field for them or haven't been maybe as dynamic as they hoped. I think it would be those guys really hit and you go, oh my gosh, Monty Austin Ford's had some really good drafts here. And now they've got them all on the field and they've got maybe a, you know, an offensive head coach now who's able to get a little bit more from the quarterback position. And maybe you get a glass half full Jacoby Brissett for a while, which is probably a solid enough operator if it's good enough around him to, he can run an offense. It's funny. I think Jacoby Brissett's like a really good backup quarterback. So many of these teams have young backups. Even Drew Locke's in the game. He had about a 30-page wristband he's reading off of, you know. And I think a Jacoby Brissett at his best doesn't need that. Like he knows how to play football. And so if it's good enough around him with young players coming on, then you know maybe you're having a progress year. You know, does that look like 7-8 wins? I think that's what it looks like.
1: So, Michael, coming into this season right now, where do your thoughts go on the NFL and where the NFL is and where the NFL is going? I mean, you know, big picture coming into this season, where do you go?
2: I was having a conversation with someone about this morning. Like, I think inevitably they are going to expand the league. And I think inevitably they're going to be in other countries.
1: Mm-hmm.
2: And, you know, who knows what's going to happen on the frontiers of, you know, are you going to be able to fly across the Atlantic fast again? Like, you know, the Concorde kind of went away. Kids, look up the Concorde. You can fly over there in a short amount of time. But what's going on now? You got private companies going to space. You know, is there going to be a way in the next 10 years where you can get to Europe from Chicago in a way faster time or that sort of a thing? So you'll come down to there'll be a lot more, you know, are they going to have inventory to have a game every day, you know, think of that because it's all about the money now. I think clearly the Goodell era now is, you know, each commissioner is kind of a different era, but this is clearly about maximizing the revenue. And look, we could all see Wolf. You could put on the film of these teams now and you would say, it's not nearly as fundamentally sound of a game. I mean, these guys are not coached the same way. The coaching is not about teaching as much now. It's about scheme. But the average fan isn't noticing that. You know, the average fan is still excited when it's a 3-point game in the fourth quarter. And so, you know, you and I might look at it and be like, there's not enough quarterbacks to go around. There's not enough players to go around. But does that really matter? Like, I think inevitably they're going to expand the league.
1: Yeah.
2: And so, you know, the level of play won't go up, but the level of money will.
1: Yeah. Preseason football, see you later. I mean, that's going. And I think they're going to add another bye, an international bye. So every team's going to play an international game. And as soon as they play that international game, they'll have an automatic bye after it. You know, I think there's a lot of things that they're going to do. They're going to go to joint practices, I would imagine, it before the season starts. So I think this
2: coaches love the joint practice.
1: Yes, absolutely.
2: Choreographed it, and the whole league isn't watching. So you can, the other team that you're not going to play this year, yeah, they saw your blitz package. You know, that's it.
0: Yeah. That's a good point. Michael, Mike, thank you so much. Man, we appreciate this.
2: Hey, thank you. Look forward to the Cardinals opener.
1: Yeah. Oh, yeah.
0: Sounds good. That's Mike Sando joining us right there on the Arizona Sportsline. I tell you, he makes a good point, too. There's a pretty good chance the Cardinals are going to be facing Drew Lock next week. I mean, when you talk about how much stuff can change in the NFL, not that you want to see anybody get hurt.
1: Yeah.
0: We're talking about this for the last few months. Like, you look at the Cardinals' schedule, it's daunting and it's overwhelming, but you might play teams when their main guys are hurt. And Sam Darnold's not the Seahawks' best player, but they're starting quarterback, you know? Like, you may go into that game with the advantage of quarterback now. When we come back, Lorenzo Alexander is going to join us. What are his expectations for the 2026 Arizona Cardinals? It's Wolf and Luke on Arizona Sports, the local sports leader.
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10: I'm Jesse Morrison, and here is what's trending now. The D-backs now sit a half game behind the San Diego Padres for the final wildcard spot in the National League after they were unable to complete a sweep yesterday, falling 5-2 in their series finale against the Kansas City Royals. The Snakes are off today before beginning a three-game series against the Texas Rangers tomorrow at Chase Field. And the NFL will play its first regular season game in Australia tonight. Kickoff for Rams 49ers is at 5:35. 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
0: Hour number two of the show, and it's a Thursday, and Lorenzo Alexander is here in studio. What's going on, Zo?
17: I'm good. Just pouring out my heart to Wolf, you know, about our kids and making sure we're doing things the right way and have purpose behind doing it versus just doing it. So, obviously, all glory to God in that aspect. So, but I'm good. Yeah. You know, another week, 2-0, youth football, Central Phoenix Colts. Nice. But more importantly, the boys are getting better, doing some things, and so... It's been fun and fruitful, and my son has a game this weekend too versus Queen Creek. We got youth night down at Brophy, so we'll have all the boys down over there too. So it's going to be a fun week for us in football, and NFL started last night.
0: Best time of year, huh?
17: Yeah. Best time of year. So it's all good in the Alexander household as far as what we get to do around football season.
0: Well, we're going to talk a lot of football in the next hour. We're going to get into that game from last night, certainly. Yeah, I was saying that to you, Wolf, because I know you're upset when we talk football. So let's just start big picture with the Cardinals. They got the opener, obviously, Sunday in L.A. against the Chargers. I think they're the biggest underdogs of the week. I actually think this is a winnable game, but whatever. Maybe we don't know anything really for sure until
17: right,
0: we see
17: yeah,
0: it.
17: Yeah, for sure.
0: But when you just zoom out big picture for this season, like what are your personal expectations or like realistic marks you hope they hit?
17: I haven't really analyzed the schedule yet, but I think this season can be very successful in this regard. And I understand, right? I think they're the only team in I don't know how many years that are underdogs in every single of their games. Yeah. I don't know if that's changed yet or not with injuries and preseason and rosters, but I know about a month ago that was reality for this Arizona Cardinals football team. I also understand, right, they don't have a franchise guy, even though I really love Jacoby Brissett and what he can do and what he can bring. I also realize that they have a new head coach. But I think this season can be very successful from this standpoint. I know everybody, you know, if you're not going to the playoffs and playing for a Lombardi trophy, then it's a failure type mindset. That's not how I necessarily look at when you're trying to build something and start something new in the sense of a new head coach, new culture, a lot of new pieces that we're trying to form this football team and really build something that's going to be create stability and consistency over just maybe a year here or a year here. And I think they can be successful. And I say this because I was in Buffalo 1 year. I think the year, this might have been Sean's second year. We actually regressed, but we went to the playoffs, regressed to 6-10. And I know they don't have the franchise guy yet, but we had Josh Allen, and he wasn't thought of as Josh Allen, because now you say it, people forget who Josh Allen was when he first got in the league. He was, I don't want to say he was Carson Beck. I don't know if he was that low, but he wasn't what we know him as now. It was nowhere near it.
18: Right.
17: And we went 6-10, but I thought it was a very good year for us in terms of how we competed and how we established, kind of solidified trust in the process and the grind. We were in every game, competing rare, playing good football, just didn't have the pieces quite yet to get us over the top. I think this team may be a little bit further ahead than what we were offensively. Defensively is where I worry about, and so that's why I don't think record-wise is going to be great, just because they're not going to be able to stop as many people or get the ball back unless they have some type of anomaly in that turnover region. But I think collectively with the leadership, the head coach, they're going to be able to be very competitive in these games and play good, sound football, and we won't see games like Tennessee Titans in 2025.
1: Yeah. Right?
17: You're going to see some good, solid football and guys progressing where, like, oh, okay, I can see where this is going. I can see what this building. We just need maybe a couple more players on defense. And then, obviously, that franchise quarterback, even though I know Jacoby Brissett is going to put this offense, in my opinion, in a very good space based on what he's done in the past and who he is and how he manages games typically.
1: You know what's interesting? Listening to you talk, this is the way I feel about it, too. 2026 is about player development.
17: Yeah.
1: Would you say that is what you're looking at more than anything else?
17: Player development
1: and how much better some of these young guys can actually get.
17: So player and cultural development. And so from your standpoint in player development, skill set, reps, experience, confidence in who they are and what they can do in this league. And then they end up having ownership and buy-in of what LaFleur is bringing to this table. And so next year when you add in a handful of guys
1: right
17: through free agency and draft, that onboarding process is a lot different because now you have agents that really understand what the culture and what we're trying to do. People can start seeing that player development like, oh, this team is kind of on the cusp. And if you play in the league long enough, you can typically feel that. I remember being with the Raiders. I was there 1 year, 2015, before they jumped off. And I was like, ooh, this team is – I wanted to stay. Didn't really like the situation, but I knew the team was going to be good the next year before they became good. I think that year prior, we may have won 6 or 7 games. The next year, I think they won 14 games. So that's what you want to see as a – if you're in that locker room, you want guys to be able to feel like, okay, we're right here, especially guys that have come from other places. Okay, I've seen this before. I know what a good football team looks like. We have youth and some pieces. All we got to add is maybe a player here, a player there, and then we can really start riding that wave in terms of being consistently in the picture in terms of potentially winning this division, but obviously at least, you know, being a wild card team every single year.
0: Yeah, it's tough because it's like you say this to Cardinals fans, like, dude, we've been rebuilding for 3 years. But at the same time, what you're talking about, you got a new coach.
17: Yeah,
0: there's upside. Like you kind of you need to set yourself up for success going forward. It's not Mike LaFleur has nothing to do with what did or didn't happen 2 or 3 years ago.
17: Correct. You know? And that's the hard part for fans, because they've been here. I don't know how long the Cardinals have been. They've been here for all 30 years of it. Yeah. You know, right? And so it's you're constantly in it, and it's not like you're resetting from your perspective.
0: No,
17: you know all the memories, investing. Like, it's just one continuum. Like, man, I've been here a long time.
0: Yeah.
17: Versus new guys coming in, new players, right? Kyler's no longer here. There's a lot of transition and shifts that's going on within the organization that, as a fan, you don't experience because you're not part of it, but you're just observing it and feeling all of the hardships you've had to go through. So that's why I'm coming from that perspective, because being in the locker room is much different than watching from the outside in, because you do switch teams or you do start over, and you can really see what that looks like and what it feels like to be a part of something new and really changing perspectives, philosophies, you know, going from a Joe Gibbs to a Jim Zorn to a Kyle Shanahan to a Bruce Arians to a Sean McDermott to, you know, I've had all these, and it's football, but the way they want to go about building their football team and their culture is completely different from guy to guy.
0: Yeah.
17: And you have to be able to, you know, as a player, evolve with that and also get on the new ship and understand where we're going. And some guys won't get on it, right? Nope. We're talking about Josh Sweat, too, right? I don't know where he is right now. Is he a part of it or isn't he? We don't know, looking from the outside in. And that's something that's slowing you down. So even, yes, we've been rebuilding for 3 years, but everybody's not pulling in the right direction right now.
0: And you're right. I mean, that's the only way you're going to fix it. You can't come in on Sunday against the Chargers and fix what happened in 2022 or 2019
17: right,
0: or whatever. Like, all you can do is fix now going forward. 12 hours, 12 winners, 12 autographed prizes. Arizona Sports is giving away 4 packs of tickets plus autographed footballs and jerseys every hour, September 18th, for the Cardinals home opener against the Seahawks. One entry gets you in for all 12 drawings. Text Blitz 620-620 for the link to register. All right, when we come back, let's get into that game from last night. What stood out to Lorenzo Alexander from the Seahawks winning their opener, maybe losing their quarterback in the Patriots? I don't know what happened to Drake May in that game. That's all next. It's Wolf and Luke in Arizona Sports, the local sports leader.
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19: Now a ground ball towards second, backhanded by Massey, flips to Whitford. One, the throw to first in time, double play, ball game over. Final score in this one, the Royals win it by a final of 5-2. And they prevent the sweep of the Diamondbacks. And as a result, the D-backs move a half game behind the Padres for the third and final wild card spot.
18: Reaction to that D-back series at Kansas City coming up at Arizona Sports on YouTube, the Arizona Sports app, and 98.7 FM.
0: Luke Lipinski back to tell you about the 2026 Ram 1500 pickup. 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
0: All right, Seahawks-Patriots last night getting things started. And I don't think anybody needed it, but just a reminder of how quickly a team's fortune can change with an injury, right?
1: This is a dirty game, man.
0: I mean, both teams lost.
1: And I mean that in a good way.
0: Both teams lost key players. A.J. Brown, it sounds like high ankle sprain. This is the latest on Sam Darnold from Ian Rappaport. Expected to miss next week's game, which is against the Cardinals. But he should be back sooner rather than later, sources say. Could be just a few weeks, with 17 days from Wednesday until their week 3 game against the Commanders. Darnold gets a schedule break as well. So that's all from Ian Rappaport. But, I mean, they still won anyway. So right. Credit to Drew Locke doing it. Credit to that defense.
17: Yeah.
0: Making Drake May look very average. But what were your takeaways from that game, Zoe?
17: I think just off the injury, right? So when you see Sam go down the first drive or so, getting hit, and you're like, oh, it's over, right? You know, yeah. Kind of run is over. But then you see, like, the next man up, resilient type mentality from this football team. And it's not like Drew Locke went out there and was a world beater. But, you know, 16 for 22, 187 yards, mm-hmm. one touchdown. And most importantly, what his counterpart wasn't able to do, he had no interceptions. Right. And so when you're able to go out there, play a good, solid football game, protect the football, and then allow your defense, which is probably the strength of that football team. Right. What is it called? The dark side. Anytime you start getting nicknames, right? You're pretty good. Right. And you allow that strength to really to do what they do. It helps you win this football game. So just being resilient in that moment, because you're not expecting the players to back up in the first game of the season, especially that early, and to be ready to go out there and play a game the way he did, I thought was really good. And then obviously on the flip side, when you see Drake May, and all the interceptions weren't his fault, right? You know, he's throwing it up, trying to give guys a chance. It gets tipped. Ball is caught by the opposing team. But having three turnovers is not a prescription of winning games. You know, kind of drive in, heard about blocking, yeah, tackling.
1: Yeah, right.
17: Protecting the football the first 4 weeks.
1: And that was the thing that really, to me, Drake May, it wasn't like, you know, the throws that were, it was a bad decision to throw a lot of that stuff.
0: The last one especially. Especially the last one
1: was a bad decision. He just was not seeing coverage well to me.
17: Yeah, and it'll be interesting to see what how he's feeling in that moment where you have to, you know, it's a replay of the Super Bowl. I got to live up to this moment. I got a lot of hype around my name. Let me win it. I want to win it with my arm. I don't want to kick a field goal and tie it up.
0: That's
17: what
0: it looked like.
17: I want to win the game. And so typically, when you start thinking like that, that's when you do make poor decisions, because no, it's no longer about team and what's best for us, it's what's best for you, and you put us in a bad position, right, that ultimately cost them the football game. And so I think as a young quarterback, when you're on the rise, when you have this pressure, I think like what a lot of them had to do, and, you know, I got to see it firsthand with Josh, you have to learn Josh Allen. You have to learn what does it mean to be Superman in the moment. And is this the best throw? Am I putting it in a bad position, or am I putting the ball only where my receiver can catch it? And if he doesn't, then we'll kick a field goal. But if I'm trying to do hero ball,
0: that can
17: put you in a bad position, because you're no longer thinking clearly. You're thinking about, you know, obviously you're thinking the right things, but it's actually a bad way to go about it, because you end up over or trying to do more than what you need to do in the moment.
0: How much does it, obviously it hurts Seattle to lose their starting quarterback, but you know, there are some teams where you lose your starting quarterback and you're just done. That's not the case with the Seahawks. They still beat the Patriots. You just saw heard the update from Ian Rappaport. He may only miss next week's game, but even if he has to miss a few games, that feels like one of the few teams that is built to withstand not having their starter.
17: Yeah, and they ran the ball okay. I don't think they broke 100 yards, but they still averaged 4 yards a carry, right? You still got JSN, who's explosive, right? So you have pieces there that can take the pressure off for Drew Lock and, you know, Shaheed. So the game may look different, but they got playmakers. Shaheed can throw the ball out, and he can be explosive. So I think that's going to help this football team. But, you know, you just never know when these injuries are going to happen. You know, guys go down all the time. You have to be prepared. The good thing about Seattle is that they have a great defense that can keep most people in check, where people don't feel like they have to play outside of themselves. Yeah. And that's where the backup typically gets in trouble. He got to come in and play like the starter. Well, you don't have to do that, Drew, because our defense is really good at taking the ball away, and we're going to give you short field. So all you got to do is pretty much, man, just get us a field goal every time you got the ball, and we're going to win this thing.
1: You know, for me, once again, I want to get your take on this. Do you think the first, third, and obvious pass situation, what a defensive coordinator dials up on that third and obvious, do you think that is meaningful for the rest of the game? I'm just saying, I'm wondering how much stock you put into that.
17: Well, I mean,
1: because they brought six. Darnold.
17: I think it does mean a lot in terms of how you maybe view a guy or what you want to do to a guy.
1: Right.
17: But it may also be indicative of your personnel, because if I'm the Rams, I'm about to sit back and make you hold the ball, and them two dogs up front going, four dogs, really, right. Are they going to eat? I think it is and it isn't. I think it tells you a lot about what a coordinator thinks about the opposing quarterback and whether or not we fear you or we don't in terms of how they attack you on third down.
1: Yes, okay.
17: Because there's some people I don't want to blitz.
1: Yes.
17: I want to sit back and make them hold the ball, because they can't read nothing.
1: Yes.
17: There's some people where I want to get the ball out of their hands as quick as possible, because if I give them too much time, they're going to be able to find the weakness, right? And every quarterback is a little bit different, and that's why you have to constantly be changing the pitcher up. And I'm coming out. I know you got jitters. It's first game. We about to light you up and see if you are who they say you are after last year. Let's check it. All right, heat check, you know, and that's what we're going to do.
0: Zoe's going to stick around. I was going to ask you another question about the Patriots, but I'm just going to hold off until we can get into the Cardinals when we come back. How can the Cardinals defense see, Wolf, this worked out perfectly for you, because you wanted to do offense on Wednesdays.
1: That's right.
0: You wanted to do defense on Thursdays. Zoe's here on Thursdays, so we can really dive into that. How can the Cardinals defense slow down the Chargers on Sunday? Who specifically do they have to focus on? That's next. It's Wolf and Luke on Arizona Sports, the local sports leader.
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7: They've got Jeremiah Love as plus 550 to win Offensive Rookie of the Year. They have his Notre Dame teammate, an NFC West rival,
8: Jadarian Price
7: of the Seattle Seahawks, at only plus 600. So it's not like this is a runaway for Jeremiah Love to be Offensive Rookie of the Year in the NFL.
8: Number one, Kenneth Walker's gone, right? 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Number two, Zach Charbonnet is hurt. He's out for the first four games of the season. So he's the guy.
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0: I'm Jesse Morrison, and here is what's trending now. The Arizona Diamondbacks were unable to complete a sweep yesterday, falling 5-2 in their series finale against the Kansas City Royals. The D-backs now sit a half game behind the San Diego Padres for the final wildcard spot in the National League. The Snakes are off today before beginning a three-game series against the Texas Rangers tomorrow at Chase Field. And the NFL will play its first regular season game in Australia tonight. Kickoff for Rams 49ers is at 5:35. 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
3: 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Lorenzo Alexander, the former Cardinal.
1: The Lowdown with Wolf and Luke.
4: Hi, welcome back to the show. Wolf and Luke on a Thursday. Lorenzo Alexander is here right now. So let's dive into this Cardinals game against Chargers on Sunday. A team, and Wolf, you were talking about it yesterday, you know, a Chargers defense that's just really good. Yes. Just top to bottom as a team, they're just really solid. How's that, Mike?
5: Yes, knock it off.
4: But when we look at their offense now, we know they can run the ball. We know they can throw the ball. It's not like the world's most explosive offense, but they get it done. Where would you start? So I'll start with you. If you're defending the Chargers, Are you focused on one part or the other, or do you see them as pretty balanced?
6: It's real simple, and I think this has been Achilles' heel of the Cardinals' defense for quite a while now, and it is stopping the run.
4: I was hoping you weren't going to say
6: right.
4: That.
6: And so when you look at a big back like Marion Hampton, I'm giving him the rock and feeding him, especially where we can't forget McDaniel in Miami, right? He comes from this Shanahan tree as well, where yeah. It's all about running the football too. And now you partner him with Harbaugh, who's actually the head coach, who's going to say, "Hey, we need to be physical. Let's not get too cute," because I think McDaniel can sometimes start getting to that cute world. So I think he's actually in a really good situation to where now that he's going to stick to and situation for him as far as sticking to the fundamentals of running the football, being physical first. And then they're going to have all of this eye candy that dresses it up that we've seen in all of the Shanahan, and we're going to have it as well. So I think the only thing that helps them is that they've gotten a chance to see it in practice. But now they have to go out and defend it. And do it consistently. And we haven't seen this defense stop the run consistently. And that's what they have to do to give themselves a fighter's chance in a game that they're not favored in. I think it was like 77% Chargers win. They was 22. I mean, that's a big gap.
4: Yeah.
6: And you do that by fundamentally being where you need to be at, playing downhill, and make the Chargers play behind the sticks

0: more often than not. But it starts up front with that front seven being able to stop the run consistently. And I just, and that's probably one of the biggest things where I'm just a little apprehensive right now, because, you know, even in the preseason, they gave up some explosives. And I know everybody wasn't out there, but so I want to see if they've gotten that aspect of it fixed. And are guys where they're supposed to be doing their job consistently throughout the entire game? Because it only takes one or two, and then it throws everything out of whack.
1: Yeah, and you know Jim Harbaugh, of course, and the Chargers, they like to run the ball. They like to run the ball. They know they have to run the ball, in my opinion, mm-hmm. to give Justin Herbert everything he needs to be all that he is. We're talking about this in the not-so-beautiful part of the program, but to me, Justin Herbert is a good quarterback. He's a really good quarterback. I don't think he's an elite quarterback. I don't think he's a great quarterback. I'm not going to say that right now. I think he needs to be in a balanced offense for the most part.
2: You're going to say that about an Oregon quarterback with Aaron just down the hall?
1: I'm just saying. Yeah, well, I think I've talked to her before about
2: you
1: this.
2: Have.
1: I've had that conversation, but let's face it. The Chargers and Jim Harbaugh, they like to run the ball. And what's so cool about it, based on earnings, they actually use a fullback. That's right. Alec Ingold is a beast. You watch this guy. He is a beast. And what I love about the Alec Ingold and the use of the fullback for the Chargers is it's institutionalized on this team, because they actually have a second string fullback. It's a depth chart.
0: Right.
1: They actually have a second team fullback, man. I'm just saying, this is something that's huge. 11 personnel in rundown situation. That's what they like. That's their number one personnel group in rundown. Number two is 21 personnel, okay, with a fullback. 21 personnel. The third is 22 personnel. So two tight ends, two running backs,
0: right,
1: with a fullback, of course. Very, very physical. This is who the Chargers are. This is what they like to do. They're going to hammer the line of scrimmage, and they're going to use play action to throw the ball.
2: It's true. I'm looking at their depth chart. They have a too deep of fullbacks. And I don't think I've seen that with another NFL team, at least not recently. Well, so I'll go to this, because this certainly seems like the theme, and you said it. I mean, you're going to have to stop the run. That's been a problem for the Cardinals in the past. That Chargers offense, with what they maybe add to it now, and then Amarian Hampton potentially being a breakout player, and just in general, is that more, I know it's a collective thing for the Cardinals, but when you say stop the run, are you thinking of one or two specific individuals who could lead the way?
0: I mean, obviously Mac Wilson being out there is going to be significant as far as his leadership and getting guys back on track when something doesn't quite fit right. But when he's out there, his physicality, the way he flies around, the ball is just different. I'm reminded about what was my man's name? D. Washington. Is that right? Yeah, D. Washington,
1: yeah,
0: right?
1: That's
0: the
1: right.
0: way he flew around, how physical he was. If you weren't flying around, you look slow.
2: Yeah.
0: Right? Just because, and that's what Mac Wilson brings to this defense, that type of leadership and speed. And so he's going to have to be on point. And then, and because they're young, I think just the communication aspect, this is new, right? They're together, some new pieces. Communicating well, seeing things well collectively, right? Because you have a fullback, so where he inserts, that's where the new gap is. And then do they have all this window dressing? Are they communicating well? And then when they crack replace, right, when you talk about 22 personnel or 21 personnel and they get into these reduced splits where receivers come in really tight and they're cracking the support, the safeties, are these corners going to come up and tackle? I know Will Johnson will.
1: Yeah.
0: But is everybody else going to come up and be able to make the tackle in space as well? And so those are the two biggest things that I'm going to be looking at that has caused them issues, specifically with the corners getting or coming up and crack replacing and not being able to make that tackle in open space. And it doesn't have to look pretty. I don't need it to be physical. Just get the dude down and save make a potential 40-yard run a 3 or 4 yard gain.
2: Yeah.
1: The Cardinals, I really do believe they need to shut down the run. They need to, if this is going to sound crazy to a lot of people, but they need to force Justin Herbert to beat him.
0: Yeah.
1: I honestly, because the quickest way to lose this game is to not be able to stop the run. And all of a sudden, Justin Herbert is in this balanced offense, exactly the way Jim Harbaugh wants it to be. And then suddenly, that's where I think they're at their best. So I think it's a situation where, once again, the Cardinals really need to focus on jamming up the box. Now, are they going to start the game where they're going to walk that safety down into the box? I do not know. I do know that they have two safeties that really know how to play in the box very, very well. Buda Baker was in the box all last year for the most part. Okay, Dewey now is also a guy that plays a lot in the box.
2: I like him. I mean, the early return. I mean, I liked him in Jacksonville, too. But
1: Andrew Winger.
2: We've seen from him so far, yeah. It, although it's just practice and not even really preseason. But, yeah, we'll see. So I want to ask you about Darius Robinson. We were talking about this the other day, looking at the depth chart. You know, he's listed second at his position. Now, obviously, they're going to rotate guys through up there. But this is clearly a big year for him going into year three. You know, I think you have to give him a pass on year one with all the stuff he dealt with. But last year and now, if you want to treat this like the year two where you're hoping he's going to make the jump, what do we look for with him just on a week-to-week basis? Not stats, but like when you're actually watching the game.
0: Yeah, I mean, I think explosiveness, knockback, you know, how is he handling, you know, whether it's a zone or a base block? Is he getting physical and knocking guys back, getting off of blocks then? And being disruptive. You know, when you're an interior D lineman, you know, it's really hard to watch and see, and you don't technically always get the stat, but eating up blocks and just being physical and nasty inside, I think that's what you really want to see, and then being able to string that stuff together. And then on third down, is he pushing the pocket? And I don't know where I know he's lined up outside sometimes at the end on, you know, when it's a 4-3 or 4-2 nickel type setup. But interiorly, is he getting knocked back? Is he collapsing the pocket with Walter Nolan, right? Or can they just always slide it to Walter's side, right? He has to be impactful in that way. And it'll be interesting to see, right, as they platoon, what are those groupings? Because, you know, a lot of times coaches will have certain guys working together when we want to run this, and then other guys working together when they run this. And so it'd be interesting to see where he fits in on the third down package and how impactful he's being. And impactful doesn't mean sacks. You can get a PBU as a D lineman, and that's huge. So just pushing the pocket, being disruptive, I think is going to be the
1: pressure.
0: Yeah, you don't, and that, you know, and that's a stat, but, you know, that's not a stat people look at, but pressure, hurrying guys up. And then, you know, so I think all those things is what you can kind of look at on third down is find him and see if he's being active, right? 3-4 yards deep into the pocket on third down.
2: Okay. Win a 4-pack to the biggest night of the Diamondbacks season, September 19th at Chase Field, the 2001 World Series champion reunion against the Yankees. First 25,000 fans get a 2001 throwback jersey. 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When we come back, the NFL is not starting the season, but the Rams and Niners are starting their season tonight on the other side of the planet. Is that good for the game? That's next. It's Wolf and Luke on Arizona Sports, the local sports leader.
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19: 15-year NFL veteran Lorenzo Alexander joins Wolf and Luke to give us the lowdown on the Cardinals and the NFL.
2: All right, we're back. Wolf and Luke. We got Zoe here for one more segment. So let's look ahead to at least tonight's game and maybe more of this weekend. Rams Niners starting the season. Great divisional rivalry game between these two teams.
1: Man.
2: Starting it in Australia. And I think just to set the stage for that, here's Kyle Shanahan from earlier this week.
20: And we did our totally normal routine. I'm not sure because we're, like I said, we're a little confused with when I look at my clock and it says the time, and then I try to see my family's time and then it says the time, but it says yesterday. I don't even get how that's possible. So I feel like I'm in the future. And then also when we play on our Friday, which I think is a Thursday in the U.S., we're such creatures of habit. So I call today Tuesday. I call today Wednesday, which is the first day we put in a game plan. But I think it's Monday. However, though, it's Sunday in the present. So, like, I'm going to mess that up all week if you guys ask me. But today is just our first day of the game plan, which is a Wednesday. We'll put in some on a Thursday. Friday is the final part of the game plan. Saturday, we walk through when we play on Sunday, which is a Friday in Australia and a Thursday in the U.S. So don't ever make me do that again.
19: This has been another edition of...
1: That's good.
2: That?
1: That's good, man.
2: That was... I think because
11: we gave them some stuff with some, you know, misplay. We expected to play the stuff that we did play much better than we did, and it seemed like we were real loose on, you know, run after catch stuff as well. We did not plan to be off them as much as it wound up looking like, and that was not the plan. So I got to see why that happened.
2: I think the Kyle Shanahan cut, now that we've played it twice on the show this week, I think everything he said was accurate, the way he was saying it. He said it in the most complicated way possible.
0: Right, right.
2: Yeah. But now that I've heard it twice, Pete, I think he was right. Well, yeah, Pete, I don't know. From a couple years ago, Pete was just wandering off into the sunset. All right, so I mean, this is a huge game. This may very well, we may look back in week 18 and be like, oh, this determined who got in or who won the division. And it's being played in Australia. That's
0: right.
2: That's not, London's far. Australia's the other side of the planet. So how do you navigate this? How would you navigate it if you were on one of these teams?
0: I would hate it, especially later in my career. I would have hated it. And I don't know how I'll respond to it, because it's just so hard for your body to transition. And as I was, because I know they both took different approaches, and I think I might even probably rock with McVay on how he did it. Like, just let me go out there. Come in late, I'm going to deal with it and get it back on the plane, and then I'm back at home and I'm still on my similar body clock, right?
1: I think you're on to
2: recover here.
0: And recover here. So, and I know they got, you know, 10 days and get back and all of it, depending on what day it is. I don't know what day it is. But
2: I don't know anything after that.
0: I think I would not have wanted to switch over, because the longer you're out there, the more you're on that time, and now you got to come back and deal with changing back to your time. And I think that's just more strain on the body to have to do that. Obviously, these guys, you know, 25, peak shape, and they'll be able to deal with it. But it's still on a nervous system level is worse in terms of that next game they have to play, from my perspective, in recovery. And that's everything. That's the biggest thing in the league. How fast can I recover to get ready for the next thing I have to do? And so I'm predict a little bit and think that the Rams in the second week is going to play a lot better than the 49ers will, based on the way they handled this first game.
1: Oh, that's interesting.
2: Well, yeah, and also the Niners play next Sunday. And the Rams at least don't have to play till Monday. But I mean, even just from a Thursday to a Sunday in general, is not, you know, it's not like you're not getting a full bye week here. You're getting a couple extra days and you have to travel the
0: whole
2: country.
0: That's what I'm saying. Yeah, so I don't even know, you know, I don't know how they took it, because I know, like, even doing West Coast trips or East, I can't figure which way going, but we used to go out 2 days early, like when I first got in the league. You know, hey, get adjusted, and then people got smart and actually started talking to, like, people that did, like, the Olympic stuff and how they traveled. And, like, it really takes your body like 3 days before you actually shift over. And so then later, the second half of my career, after people got a little smarter, based on talking to smart people, we just used to just go out normal, because there's no reason for me to start shifting and I got to come right back. And so come out, stay on your schedule somewhat. They would have the time similar to what you would have if you were on the East Coast or the West Coast, and you would just stay on that sleep schedule, wake up, same thing, and be ready to play. And it just helps your body clock a lot better than all of getting adjusted to the new time zone and then getting back on a plane and then have to readjust. That's like the hardest thing to do. At least it was for me, especially on the back end of my career.
1: You know, this is when I look at this game specifically, and you know, I've been talking about this for a long time. I think every team is going to play one international game. Every team is going to play one international game. And I think at some point you'll have an automatic bye after that international game. Whatever it may be.
0: Yeah, it should, especially for this one. I mean,
1: I think they're going to add that second bye in the season and eliminate the preseason. You've heard me talk about this before, Zoe. This is the perfect game to point to and look at, but I have a problem with it because of the first week of the season. Mm. Isn't that, I mean, how do you feel about that with the NFL and the NFLPA? How do you feel about this being the way that it is right now, the first game of the season? You're literally on the other side of the planet.
0: If I had to pick, I want to do that. Like, if I had a Thursday game, I want it early, because I'm not beat up from the rest of the season. So if I have to do something like this, I want to be as fresh as possible coming out of training camp, you know, and I want to be there, then I can get back. But if I had to do this like week 10 or 12, that would be, I would do it because I had to. I signed up for it.
1: Right.
0: And I would figure it out.
1: You
0: would. But I would hate it. if I had to do it later in the year just because of all of the physicality and the pounding that I took in the game. And I think probably this is probably why Aaron Donald is not up.
2: That's what I was going to ask.
0: That's probably the other thing, too, right? Like, man, I ain't going way out there and I ain't been back. I got, I ain't doing that one. So,
1: I think the rest of the NFL, too, guys. I do. I believe the rest of the NFL is watching this game very closely. To see how. Okay, you had the 49ers went out there early. They went out there early,
0: right?
1: Man, and then the Rams said, no, man, we're going to fly in. We're going to play this game. We're going to fly out. And as you said, the second week, too.
0: That's why. Because of the injuries in the second week. I think guys will get fine through the game, but is the injury rate higher in the second week for either of these teams than compared to what it normally would be? And it could be like guys pulling and getting a pull or guys dehydrated or whatever. They're going to like really analyze some of that stuff too.
1: This is going to set precedent in the league, I think. Early precedent.
2: It does. It doesn't feel right though that these teams, and I know you're not going to have a bye week in week two, but it doesn't feel right that they're playing all the way in Australia and they don't have a bye week next week. Because like the Niners at home against the Dolphins, Rams at home against the Giants, but that's not.
0: And I think if they get rid of the preseason in some ways, they probably should have played this game Tuesday or Thursday, earlier in this week, like Monday, and then the rest of the league starts Sunday. So you do get a bye week kind of built in without having a bye week, you know, in some way or fashion.
2: I don't know. Maybe it doesn't affect them the rest of the season, but you look at how like things. You look at like Seattle last night. They lose Sam Darnold. He might only be out a week, whatever. Mm-hmm. But they lose their quarterback. Okay, that's. That's football. You can't account for that. But I would be nervous of teams that play just such weird schedules.
1: Yeah.
2: I mean, it sounds like a joke. We make a joke out of it. But the Cardinals play Sunday, and they play Sunday, and they play Sunday, and they play Sunday.
0: There's something to it.
1: I love that. As a player, I would have loved that.
0: Yeah, 1 o'clock every Sunday,
1: that's
0: baby.
1: Right, man.
0: Yep.
2: Zoe, always great to have you in here, man.
1: Thank you
2: so much.
0: For sure.
2: That's Lorenzo Alexander. Coming up next, we're going to take through the top stories of the day with Wolf and Down Your Lunch. It's Wolf and Luke on Arizona Sports, the local sports leader.
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21: 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Once it's in the win column, it still counts. And I wonder what the effect is going to be, because now you're really getting into the nitty-gritty. San Diego's doing the same thing the Diamondbacks are. They're finding ways to win ball games. Those types of wins, those non-easy wins, when they pile up, they got to have an effect. Will they have an effect on both teams? I don't know. 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
27: Jesse Morrison, and here's what's trending now. The Arizona Diamondbacks were not able to complete a sweep yesterday, falling 5-2 in their series finale against the Kansas City Royals. The D-backs now sit a half game behind the San Diego Padres for the final wild card spot in the National League. The Snakes are off today before beginning a three-game set against the Texas Rangers tomorrow at Chase Field. And the NFL will play its first regular season game in Australia tonight. Kickoff for Rams 49ers is at 5:35. This report is brought to you by Talking Stick Resort. Football fans, legendary running back Thurman Thomas is coming to Talking Stick Resort on Sunday, September 13th at 9:30 a.m. for a live Q&A. Don't miss it.
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2: All right, it is noon on a Thursday. It is time for Wolfing Down Your Lunch. Rick is here. Rick?
27: The Arizona Cardinals' first injury report was released yesterday ahead of their Week 1 game at the Los Angeles Chargers. Right guard Isaiah Adams did not practice with a knee injury. Linebacker Josh Sweat did not practice due to rest and a knee injury. Running back Jeremiah Love was limited as he recovers from his high ankle sprain. Safety Rabbit Taylor Dimerson was limited due to a ribs injury. And cornerback Garrett Williams was limited as he recovers from his Achilles injury. What stands out to you guys about the first Cardinals injury report?
2: It probably shouldn't be Josh Sweat on there, but it is still Josh Sweat on there because it's just like one last chance for this to be confusing, right? Now, I mean, maybe we get the injury report later today and he's out there practicing. And if he's not limited, then I feel like now this story that might not be a story, but also might be a story, goes away until closer to the trade deadline. I guess it could come back up again then. But if it's still this kind of like weird, ambiguous, oh, he's kind of hurt, but he isn't, but he's resting, but he's also kind of hurt, like, then I guess this just keeps going until Sunday.
1: Yeah, you know, first of all, I would say, based on the Cardinals injury report, nobody was ruled out. Here we go. That's all right. Good. I mean, thank you. After last year, nobody was ruled out. I love that. Number two also was Josh Sweat and the fact that he did not practice because of rest and / knee. More on this as the show unfolds, but the confusion continues with Josh Sweat and also Isaiah Adams.
2: That
1: was a big one right there. You got my attention on that because although Isaiah Adams may not be a Pro Bowl right guard, I do believe at this point he's the best option for the Arizona Cardinals at right
2: guard. Like Khalil Mack didn't practice for the Chargers, but it just flat out says rest. He's just rest. Khalil Mack, good to go for Sunday. So, Nick Rawls is going to speak today. We're going to be able to turn around some of that audio before the end of our show. Guessing he'll be asked about Josh Sweat. So we'll get that to you the second he says it.
27: The Diamondbacks were unable to complete a sweep yesterday, falling 5-2 in their series finale against the Kansas City Royals. D-backs sit a half game back of the San Diego Padres for the final wildcard spot in the National League. Our Arizona Sports poll question, which you can vote on now at arizonasports.com, asks, who will get the third NL wildcard spot, the Diamondbacks or the Padres? No love for the Pirates or the Marlins.
1: Okay, I'm just going to jump in here, and I'm just going to say not the Padres. I'm just going to say the Arizona Diamondbacks. Yeah, I'm going to go positive, full-on positive. I think the Arizona Diamondbacks are going to be that third wild card team based on earnings. I do believe that as guys continue to get healthy. And I think in the end, that is going to be the difference.
2: I know they're saying the same thing in San Diego right now.
1: Oh, yeah.
2: But I think the Diamondbacks are going to find a way in. I'm oddly enough going to go with my same reasoning when this question was asked of us when we had to make predictions in March. My reasoning is it doesn't make a whole lot of sense that they would do it, but I think they're going to find the intangibles to get in. And now as the season has played out for the first 157 games, it's been that to the extreme. It's not just intangibles. When they should lose, they win. And sometimes when they should win, they lose. But I it's been such a winding, twisting journey of a season, more so than a typical season. I think they're going to find their way in. But again, I fully acknowledge they're saying something similar in San Diego. They believe their team's going to get in, and their team has the lead right now.
1: I think ultimately the Arizona Diamondbacks and the guys inside that clubhouse won't back down. Refuse.
2: See what you did there.
1: To back down. We shall see Basin earnings.
27: Yeah, I'll vote Diamondbacks. I think it depends on if Corbin Carroll can be healthy. More on this as the show unfolds. Diamondbacks leads 52% to Padres at 48%.
1: There it is.
27: Pretty even split down the middle.
2: He is getting an MRI today. That would probably impact a lot of people's answer one way or the other.
27: More on this as the show unfolds.
1: Yes.
27: Arizona State plays perhaps its toughest game this season on Saturday at number 10, Texas A&M. ASU starting quarterback Cutter Bowley, who transferred from Kentucky, played at South Carolina, very tough place to play, at Georgia, extremely tough place to play, and at Auburn last season. How much can his experience playing in hostile SEC environments help the Sun Devils on Saturday when they go and play in front of over 100,000 fans?
2: Well, I mean, we're going to get a definitive answer because they play A&M, Texas Tech, and BYU on the road this season. And I think ASU can and will win two of those three games, which would be a massive coup because those are all top 15 teams. But the tough part about making any prediction is the biggest unknown on ASU is their quarterback. So you know what I mean?
1: Yeah.
2: You know, I feel good about their coaching. I feel good about their defense. That has been pretty consistent over the last few years. I feel good that they'll be able to run the ball most weeks. Now, it's going to be tough against A&M. Cutter Bowley's going to have to make some plays. Even if the defense steps up and their coaching staff finds a couple holes to exploit in the game and puts them in position to win, Cutter Bowley's going to have to win it. So I don't know what they do this weekend, but him having experience, you would hope that means he doesn't get rattled by the environment.
1: Yeah, that is the environment here. That's going to impact ball security, isn't it? Because once again, I do believe this game is going to be won by the team that orchestrates the fundamentals and executes the fundamentals to the game of football the best. Blocking, tackling, and ball security. And that is where Cutter Bowley, you kind of worry a little bit maybe about the ball security part of it. He's going to have to prove that he is capable of making better decisions and not actually putting the pig in jeopardy. So ball security on the road is going to be huge, especially in that environment.
2: The games that ASU has, like, since Kenny took over, and really just look at the last 2 years in particular where they really took off, like, they either win or keep these games really close unless their quarterback turns the ball over a lot. And I know you could say that about most teams, but it's like, if you tell me Cutter Bowley doesn't turn the ball over, I think they have a real chance to win on Saturday.
1: I agree.
2: If he turns the ball over, then maybe once. But if he turns it over more than once, like, that's it. You're playing a national title contender. So it doesn't all fall on him, but it starts with him.
27: The NFL season started last night with a 13-10 Seahawks win over the Patriots. You know, that was quite the 13-10 game.
2: It was entertaining.
27: Great 13-10 game. Drake May threw 3 interceptions and Sam Darnold left the game early with a hip injury. What stood out the most to you guys from the NFL opener?
2: Seahawks defense. I mean, to make Drake May look that bad. This is a guy who tends to protect the ball. I think he threw 8 interceptions all of last year. Tends to be pretty good about not making bad decisions. And they picked him off 3 times. I mean, the Patriots led that game. The Seahawks were getting shut out at halftime. Like, that was New England's game to win the second Sam Darnold got hurt. And they made Drake May look well below average, which is, I think he has been wildly overrated, but I also believe he's still really good and potentially going to be great. It's just, I think people last year discounted the schedule and they're like, well, he's a Patriots quarterback and he looks great. He's Tom Brady part 2. Like, he's not Tom Brady part 2. Not yet.
1: No, not yet. It was Drake May and the decision making of Drake May that stood out to me the most. Are you kidding me? Go back and look at it, Basin Ornians. All 3 of his interceptions that he threw, you have to say, wow, dude, what were you doing? Because especially the coverage, especially the last one, there's no denying that. You're in field goal range right now. He was trying to win that game. He threw it up like they were not 3 points behind, like they were 6 points behind.
2: Yeah.
1: And he threw it up. Man, I just can't believe he made that bad of a decision, but he still is a young guy, and I got to remember that.
27: Wolf, do you know where to find tonight's game? 49ers Rams.
1: I'll find out why.
27: It's on Netflix. Just wanted to make sure
1: Netflix. Okay,
27: that's on great. Netflix. Let's
2: you know, it's see. An interesting Netflix. Point with all the different services you have to watch football this year. It would actually be easier to just go to Australia maybe to watch the game.
1: I'm going to have to text the Warrior Queen and find out if we have Netflix. Interesting.
27: Kronk!
1: There's no doubt about that. By the way, the Warrior Queen sent a message to me this morning and said to all the Basinonians that are out there, our love from the Wolfley household goes out to all the football fans that are out there. I thought that was a really cool statement that the Warrior Queen actually made.
2: Just throwing
1: just
2: it
1: out of
2: there
1: nowhere
2: Thursday.
1: As I was getting in the car. Yeah, that is, you know,
2: we need more people like that. More of that attitude. That's
1: who she is.
2: That was Wolfing Down Your Lunch. Thank you, Rick. When we come back, let's get into baseball. We haven't talked baseball here in a little bit. Zach Gallen made his return last night. Michael Soroka made his return last night. Did he make you feel better about the rotation? Worse? Same? That's next. It's Wolf and Luke on Arizona Sports, the local sports leader.
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9: Now a ground ball towards second, backhanded by Massey, flips to Whitford. One, the throw to first in time, double play, ball game over. Final score in this one, the Royals win it by a final of 5-2. And they prevent the sweep of the Diamondbacks. And as a result, the D-backs move a half game behind the Padres for the third and final wild card spot.
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0: Hey, everybody, it's Burnsy. So how prepared are the Sun Devils for their trip to College Station? 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
1: And I'll keep this world from dragging me down. Gonna stand
2: you start.
3: Here we go.
2: I'm sure we have enough comedy songs to do the whole show, really.
3: That's what I'm talking about, basically. It's punch it.
2: Papers do you have over there?
3: I got two papers right now.
2: I somehow have like 30 papers every show now. I don't know what something changed in like the last 3 weeks and around
3: why
2: here.
3: Why are you putting that down too, by the way? I mean, you know, I'm just saying, I won't back down. You want football players that think that way. You want football, you want ballers that think that way. I'm not. I don't care if you drive me into the ground. I'm getting up and I'm doing it again and again and again. You will never stop me. I mean, if you have that kind of intensity, I guarantee you, brothers, you will earn the respect of those that you play against if you just refuse to back down.
2: This is the Wolf remix of the Tom Petty classic. You should have to. If Jarrett, Carlin, and I are going to record this song that I'm immediately going to regret tomorrow.
3: Okay.
2: You should have to record your version of a Tom Petty classic.
3: Okay, wait a minute, though. You're not going to do Tom Petty.
2: No, it's not Tom Petty. No.
3: It's not going to. Okay,
2: no.
3: You're not going to do that.
2: No, but it is.
3: You're going to ruin that song for me.
2: No,
3: are
2: but
3: you?
2: It is a great song.
3: Okay.
2: The one that we. That's a great song.
3: You're doing? Okay.
2: Yes. Just remember it's a joke. We're not trying to be the artists involved.
3: I got you.
2: So when somebody out there's going to freak out and be like, oh, you think it. No.
3: Okay.
2: Doing the song.
3: So it's Greg Brady and you're telling me it's a joke. Is that what you're saying? Oh boy.
2: Sometimes you do have to say that.
3: Very creative, no doubt about it.
2: Last night, no joke, Diamondbacks lose to the Royals. They do get Zach Gallen back. Can already hear the Valley's reaction to that. Hold on. Okay, there it is. They also get Michael Soroka back too. Michael Soroka's been really good this year. Gave up 3 earned runs in 4 innings last night, though. So his ERA is up to 3.53. I mean, I think the biggest concern with Soroka is just how do you use him now? Can he get into any sort of routine? Because he's been really good this year, but he's just injuries have thrown him off any sort of routine. And it sounds like, based on what Torrey said before yesterday's game, that if they do this piggyback thing, he's going to be the reliever because he's done it before and Gallen hasn't. Gallen gave up 1 earned run and 3 1/3. So, you know, you didn't expect either one of them to go very long, and neither one of them did.
3: Yeah.
2: But at least in terms of earned runs per innings pitched, that was better for Gallen than what we have seen the previous few months.
3: Yeah. You know, for me, based on innings, I no offense to Michael Soroka at all. But my attention was on Zach Gallen more than anything else. You know, just the piggyback start that we all knew was coming here with Zach Gallen and Michael Soroka. Man, my attention was on Zach Gallen in a big, big way. I thought he had a very good 3 1/3 inning, except for the home run that he allowed. Okay. And I know that's all except for the home run, of course. But, you know, 3 1/3 innings pitched, 4 hits. 2 runs scored, 1 of them earned, and that came on the home run, of course, and a couple of base on balls as well. So, you know what, his whip wasn't great, there's no doubt about that, and at the same time, it was the home run that really bothered me, only because he's allowed so many of those, and that is not how I think of Zach Gallen.
2: Yeah, I mean, if this is the fifth spot in your rotation, then that's fine, you know, I mean...
3: But I guess what I'm saying is coming into this season, I did not think Zach Gallen was going to be a number 5 starter.
2: Yeah, that's
3: I did
2: what I'm
3: not
2: saying.
3: Think of him that
2: we,
3: way.
2: We can't think of him as a number 1 starter anymore because he just hasn't been that all year. And if it's the fifth spot in the rotation, then that spot probably only pitches 3 more times this regular season. Now, it is lined up to pitch the final game of the regular season. So I don't know if they would tinker with that at all. I'm not sure, as much as I joke about it, I'm not sure I want to go into the game on Sunday, September 27th, D-backs Padres tied for the final wild card playing each other and you're running Zach Gallen out there. I wouldn't feel comfortable with that, the way he's pitched this year, would you?
3: Not right now. No, not right now. You know, just watching him as well, he threw 40 pitches after two innings. 40 pitches.
2: Yeah.
3: So right there, you knew, oh, man, he's not going to go very long, especially since he was making his first start since, I believe it was July 7th.
2: Yeah, it's but what I was going to say is if that's the fifth spot in your rotation, a combination of Zach Gallen and Michael Soroka, there's plenty of teams out there that would be fine with that. You know what I mean? Contending teams, too.
3: Yeah.
2: It's not ideal because Gallen hasn't pitched to his potential, but I also feel like you're in a spot where if Gallen goes out there and basically, like, look at last night. Okay, he went 3 1/3, gave up an earned run. If it's like, okay, he's starting to give up runs, just go to Soroka. You know, it's a unique spot to have. I don't know that it's something you would want to do for a whole season, but there's 2.5 weeks left in the regular season. Right now, it's literally all hands on deck, and you have 6 starting pitchers.
3: Yes, and, you know, once again, this is going to be something that is going to be a work in progress. I truly believe that, and it's going to evolve. And I think it's going to evolve quickly here. Where it ends, I do not know. But I am hopeful that the Arizona Diamondbacks are going to continue to get healthy. And I think this is another step in that direction, especially Michael Soroka. Again, I mean, think about how good Michael Soroka was before he got injured as well. I think this is a guy that has shown us he's not had the kind of season that I would say Zach Gallen has had, where we pretty much had our opinion of Zach Gallen and where Zach Gallen has gone and the difficulty that he has faced. But I think Michael Soroka, for the most part, was encouraging before he got hurt.
2: There's a lot of Diamondbacks fans that have been down on Gallen longer than this year.
3: Correct.
2: And I get that. And so there's a lot of Diamondbacks fans, as we're talking, that are saying, like, dude, I told you he was bad years ago. He's never had an ERA like this. He's
3: never.
2: I feel like in you know, last year you look and, okay, I mean, he did struggle last year. But even the year before, people were down on him. His ERA was 3.65 in 2024.
3: Right.
2: If you're down on that, you're down on that through the lens of he was supposed to be their ace. 3.65 isn't ace stuff.
3: Right.
2: I get that.
3: Yes.
2: His ERA is over 6 this year. Man. That is like brutal. Not in your rotation stuff, you know? So I would say, I mean, if the question is, were you encouraged or discouraged by what you saw last night? I was slightly encouraged by what I saw from Gallen because we haven't seen that. It wasn't amazing.
3: Once again, I honestly believe if Zach Gallen does not give up that home run to Carter Jensen, does not give up that home run, this is a great outing for him.
2: Yeah. All right, we come back. Let's get back into football. Is Jacoby Brissett one of the most intriguing players in the NFL? One major outlet believes that is the case. One major national outlet believes that's the case. We'll explain next. It's Wolf and Luke on Arizona Sports, the local sports leader.
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I'm Jesse Morrison, and here's what's trending now. The Arizona Diamondbacks were unable to complete a sweep yesterday, falling 5-2 in their series finale against the Kansas City Royals. The D-backs now sit a half game behind the San Diego Padres for the final wild card spot in the National League. The Snakes are off today before beginning a 3-game series against the Texas Rangers tomorrow at Chase Field. And the NFL will play its first regular season game ever in Australia tonight. Kickoff for Rams 49ers is at 5:35. 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

0: 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I'm Damon Allred. Diamondbacks piggyback Zach Gallen and Michael Soroka, but offense falls flat again in series finale loss to Royals. Sam Darnold was hurt in the NFL's season opener ahead of the Cardinals facing the Seahawks in Week 2. And the Diamondbacks' top prospect, Nogales native Demetrio Crisantes, will play in the Arizona Fall League. Those are the top three headlines on ArizonaSports.com.
1: What are we calling this? A Tom Petty Thursday? Is that what we're calling it?
2: I don't know. It was organic. We didn't plan this, obviously, but...
1: All because we won't back down, Tom Petty?
2: How did this start? It didn't start with I won't back down.
3: He said the waiting is the hardest part.
1: Oh, yeah. Yes.
3: And then we played it coming back, and then he was like, we should play Tom Petty for the rest of the show. And I was like, that's my favorite band. Or Tom Petty and the Heartbreakers.
1: Whoa.
3: It's my favorite band, so why don't we play it for the rest of the show?
2: And Jamal was like, who are you talking about?
3: Yep,
2: and
3: exactly.
2: And then you got angry, and now here we are. Looking at a story on ESPN, Wolf, it's not about the Cardinals. It's not about anybody in particular. It's just, you know, NFL buzz going into week one of the season, which, of course, started last night, another game tonight, in case you... if you're one of the 99.999% of people playing fantasy football, make sure you set your lineup tonight because there's a game in Australia and I'm guessing you have a Ram or a 49er on your team. The story, though, goes into a bunch of different things. It's just ESPN, some of the different their reporters talking. And one of the questions is, what is the most interesting quarterback situation in the NFL in the first month of the season? Jeremy Fowler says the Cardinals, specifically with Jacoby Brissett.
1: Wow.
2: And he just, and you know, I mean, maybe that's changed now that Seattle doesn't have Sam Darnold for the foreseeable future, but the Cardinals quarterback situation is definitely one I think the rest of the

0: the league's going to be monitoring, because I don't know. I mean, I even had this thought last night. It sounds like Darnold's going to be out a little while, but not for the season.
1: Yeah.
0: I mean, everybody's still gathering information on that. But I mean, if he were like out for the year, if you're Seattle, wouldn't you be calling the Cardinals about, like, at least about Gardner Minshew?
1: Yeah, you would think so. You know, once again, it's a situation where Jacoby Brissett is a good quarterback in terms of a backup quarterback. I think he is desirable based on needs. I mean, this is one of the guys I would want to be my backup quarterback, and I mean that
0: in a good way. Mike Sando brought that up earlier when we had him on. He's like,
1: absolutely.
0: Sando was at the game last night. He's like, okay, they have to go to Drew Lock, and Drew Lock has like the entire playbook written on his arm. I mean, if you are a Super Bowl contending team, you would love to just be able to go to Jacoby Brissett if you lost your starter.
1: Yes, there's no doubt. Again, I do not mean any disrespect to Jacoby whatsoever, but this is a guy that has been, for the most part, a career backup. And, you know, when you look at some of the seasons in which he has played where he hit double digits, he's typically in the 80s in terms of your quarterback rating. And once again, this is just me, but I do believe it is an excellent measure of how a human being is playing the quarterback position in the National Football League to look at the quarterback rating, not the QBR, the quarterback rating, the passer rating, in other words. And looking at it over the course of a season in particular, you know, he's basically in the 80s for the most part. 90s, you're good. If you have a quarterback rating of 100 or over for a season, you are great.
0: Yeah, you're over the course of a season. I'll pull up the list of names here that hit that mark last year in just a second. But if you do that over the course of the season, it's not by accident. This is Jacoby Brissett talking to the media yesterday about being named a team captain.
2: That's the ultimate goal. I think you can ask any player in the locker room, is, you know, you want that C on your chest because you know how much, you know, it means to the people around if they were captains, you know, and it's voted on by the players. It's not some like fan favorite or like who's the highest paid or things like that. Is based on our players, and we got a lot of guys that deserve that seat, you know what I mean? And I'm fortunate to have it, but we got a lot of guys that deserve that.
1: So humble as well. It's one of the reasons why he's such a great leader. He is a mentor. He is a leader inside that locker room. Everybody respects Jacoby Brissett, and that really, really is important, especially when you're talking about an NFL team. You got a lot of very, very hyper-aggressive alpha males that are walking around. Mm-hmm. A lot of very confident individuals. And some of them, it's kind of false confidence, if you know what I mean. But they're confident nonetheless. And that's why it's really, really important. You have squared away dudes in that locker room. Squared away, like Jacoby Brissett is squared away. Again, man, I would love to see Jacoby Brissett go out and light it up. And I hope that happens. I hope that it does. My expectation is, once again, I just don't think it's going to be the case.
0: It would be interesting to see, though. I know he's started seasons before as the starter, but it's not something he's done a lot in his career. I mean, he started that year in New England, what, two seasons ago, but it was very clear he was basically keeping that spot warm until Drake May was ready, right? You just spent a top three pick on Drake May. There has been this movement in the NFL, and I don't believe this is something that's going to happen every year. But when you see guys like Daniel Jones, some people even use Baker Mayfield as an example, Sam Darnold, these guys that were kind of written off as quarterbacks that all of a sudden have this renaissance later in their career and these reclamation projects, you know, could you make a case that maybe Jacoby Brissett could be that guy? I think working in his favor is the fact that he goes into the season as the starter. He's not just kind of being thrown into the fire, and he's got weapons around him. The schedule is so brutal. And it's not like he's in year five. He's been in the league for a while, so you kind of have more of a sense of what he is.
1: Yeah. Once again, you go back to Jacoby Brissett and look at his career for the most part. 2017 with the Colts, he played 16 games. He had a quarterback rating of 81.7. If you start and you're a quarterback in the NFL, you don't want to be in the 80s.
0: Yeah.
1: Okay. You want to be over 100. If I mean, that's great. But 90s is good. 90s is good. Below 90 is not good. And he was 81.7 in 2017. And then in 2019 with the Colts, he played 15 games. He was 88. Okay, so still it's below 90. And then, of course, in 2022 with the Cleveland Browns, he played 16 games. His quarterback rating was 88.9. And with the Arizona Cardinals last year, he played 14. So if you look at all the games in which he started and played, or all the years, I should say, in which he started and played a lot of games, they're all in the 80s, except for last year was 94.1.
0: Yeah. And so maybe that's a byproduct of him becoming a better quarterback over time. Maybe that's a byproduct of him not playing for the Cleveland Browns. You know, I mean, as one of those years was, but I think a lot of it is the weapons he has. And so again,
1: it was the weapons he had here. And not only that, how many times the other team was playing a soft zone in the second half,
0: but how much can Mike LaFleur help him? I mean, you brought in Mike LaFleur to help him.
1: Yes.
0: So it's a weird thing to say. Jacoby is in position to have the best year of his career when you consider the coach and the weapons around him. But he's in the toughest division. I mean, it's definitely one of the top two toughest divisions, and their schedule's brutal. So yes, he's also not in position to have a career year. He was asked what it's like, though, getting to prepare as the week one starter instead of just getting thrown in randomly like he typically does.
2: It's good. It's the first time I've gotten, the preparation of being a week one starter. I think when I said it, you still got to, earn that throughout training camp. But, it's definitely, I feel a lot more comfortable now than I did the other times that I was the week one starter.
0: Oh, something to watch. I mean, they face the defenses again. What, Chargers, Seahawks, Niners right out of the gate?
1: Yeah. Nothing to worry about here. Again, the pass rush of the Chargers, their front seven is so good. This is going to be a situation where they're going to come out, and it's going to be interesting to see how they attack Jacoby Brissett. Just like how the Arizona Cardinals come out and what they do against Justin Herbert as well, because it's my belief, and we've been talking about this from time to time during the show, but it's my belief that the Arizona Cardinals have got to make Justin Herbert beat him. Now, he's capable of doing just that.
0: Yeah.
1: He might beat him. He's capable of doing just that because I think he is a good quarterback. Not a great or elite quarterback, but I think he is a good quarterback. But, man, the quickest way for the Arizona Cardinals to get sideways in this game is to allow the Chargers to come out and run the ball.
0: Just to finish your point from earlier, the quarterbacks who had a rating above 100 last year, do you have the list in front of you, or I'll just read it off? Okay. Let's see. I'll read up from the lowest to the top. Daniel Jones, who had a really good year last year, actually.
1: No doubt.
0: Brock Purdy, but he only played in about half the games. Joe Burrow, I think we would all agree Joe Burrow's a great quarterback. Yeah. Jordan Love, Josh Allen, Lamar, Jared Goff, Matthew Stafford, Drake May.
1: Wow.
0: Drake May's quarterback rating last year was 113.5. Now he's on pace to throw 113 interceptions this year. But his quarterback rating last year was fantastic.
1: Wow, that's good.
0: Tickets to 311 on November 5th at Arizona Financial Theater are up for grabs. 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When we come back, how has ASU football looked in practice this week? 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
11: 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I'm Damon Allred. Diamondbacks piggyback Zach Gallen and Michael Soroka, but offense falls flat again in series finale loss to Royals. Sam Darnold was hurt in the NFL's season opener ahead of the Cardinals facing the Seahawks in Week 2. And the Diamondbacks' top prospect, Nogales native Demetrio Crisantes, will play in the Arizona Fall League. Those are the top three headlines on ArizonaSports.com.
0: Rick, are you like, as you play these songs, is Jamal like, oh, okay, I know this song, I just didn't know it was Tom Petty?
12: Yeah, some okay. of them. Yeah, this was a Damon request.
11: No, it wasn't. There was a different song.
12: Yeah, but this was the first one you requested.
11: Yeah. Yes.
0: I mean, it fits into the paradigm of has to be a Tom Petty song randomly today.
1: We've That's right. It's a Tom Petty Thursday. Certainly, it's here on the Wolf and Luke Show.
0: Damon Allred's joining us in studio right now to talk about ASU football. What's going on, Damon?
13: Great. How are you doing?
1: Doing well, man. Yeah. Are you kidding me?
13: Happy to be here.
1: Oh, yeah. It's juicy now, isn't it?
13: Right?
1: This is it.
13: Right?
1: Here we go. Right, Damon? Yes?
0: All right. Let me just ask you right out of the gate. How does ASU win this game on Saturday? And I guess build into that, do you think this is like some incredible long shot, or do you give them a real shot to pull this off?
13: I have been saying all week, I think anything is on the table. Either way it goes. I almost think that the least likely thing is Texas A&M covering, which I don't know if you guys have talked about that spread. It's about 14.5, 15.5 in that area.
1: We don't really hit a lot of spreads around here.
13: I have a hard time imagining.
0: Totally figured out what they mean.
13: Yeah.
1: The only spread we have is peanut butter.
13: Yeah, there we go.
0: Barbecue spread on Fridays.
13: I have a hard time imagining ASU getting blown out just the way that they're constructed. And we know what Kenny Dillingham has said about the way this team is wired and stuff like that. I think that it would be the biggest shock of all to see the team get blown out. I think that, you know, not to sound like a cliche coach, but I think it's going to come down to what happens in the trenches. There are some vulnerabilities a little bit on Texas A&M's offensive line, but conversely, their defensive line is just stacked with talent. And it's, you know, there's a lot of depth there as well. None of their defenders played more than 23 snaps. And so that might come into play with the humidity and the heat, obviously being middle of the day. I think that those are kind of the biggest factors you have to watch. But then, you know, there's a big one in quarterback Marcel Reed versus quarterback Cutter Bowley. They last year threw the same amount of interceptions and were near the bottom of the country in turnover-worthy play rate. And so I think whichever team can manage the ball security better with those two guys, I think will come out on top.
1: So when you think of the line of scrimmage in this game and you think of a player for ASU, where does the worm turn? What's the player that you think of?
13: Yeah, I want to see Luke Baklenko, who's been the left tackle. I want to see him have a better day than he did last week. He had the botched block that led to the strip sack against Morgan State. Which
0: if that happens against Texas A&M, it's going to be like four strip sacks.
13: Yeah, and it's probably going for six one or two of those times.
0: Yeah.
13: And, you know, they just have a ridiculous defensive line. They had a new addition out of Northwestern whose name is Anto Saka, who's just been all over the place in backfields. And, I mean, it's going to take a lot, especially on the edges, because I think we feel better about the way ASU's offensive line is set up on the inside than it is on the outside. And so it's going to be really on, you know, the Luke Baklenko, Champ Westbrooks, if he gets some reps there, Jalen Clem. The tackles are going to have to show out for ASU to win, I think.
0: You know, going back to what you were saying of the 14.5 point spread is kind of like you don't see ASU getting blown out. They may lose, but I'm just looking at the last couple of years with Kenny Dillingham. I'm throwing out the first year because he was inheriting a bunch of players from a broken team before that. But like the games that they're supposed to lose, they either win like they have against Texas Tech last year, or they lose by like a touchdown or less.
13: Like the Peach Bowl.
0: Yeah. I still consider that game a win because they won that game.
13: All right.
0: But the only real lopsided loss I see, maybe I'm forgetting one, but over the last 2 years is the one to Utah last year.
13: Right. Yeah.
0: But generally speaking,
13: and there was the Sam Levitt injury factor and things like that. Yeah.
0: So I guess that's a long way of saying I feel confident in almost all of ASU, what they have, all the different areas. Offensive line, I'm a little nervous about, but I feel confident in the running backs, the receivers, certainly the defense, the coaching. I don't know what Cutter Bowley is. And so that's where I guess I go to you. Like, how much of them winning this game or keeping it close hinges on Bowley?
13: Yeah, I mean, last week we hardly saw any of the downfield passing game. 365 of his 387 or so, I believe, were yards after the catch.
0: Yeah. Unreal.
13: Really, truly unreal. I think the only time where he threw it downfield was, you know, a couple times to Grayson Rigdon, or one time to Grayson Rigdon. The other was a screen. And then the other was the Reed Harris touchdown. I think the first one where he was
0: wide open.
13: Yeah. Yeah. In the middle of the post. And yeah, it looked great. I think that what we kind of undervalue about this offense compared to what we've saw already on Saturday is just, we saw so many of the running backs and so many of the running backs produced so much. And we didn't really see the wide receivers do as much, especially downfield. I don't think we've seen the ceiling, certainly not, of what Omarion Miller and Reed Harris can do. I think that it's going to be, you know, obviously really hard to get the time for Cutter Bowley to get those guys the ball. But if you're, you know, you've got the run game going and that's something that the defense has to think about, I think that's what opens up the stuff down the field that I think could really pay off for ASU.
1: Yeah, Damon. No, that is, you know, that was going to be my next question right now. The running back room, Kyson Brown, we're all familiar with and respect him greatly. This is a guy that is going to shoulder a lot of the responsibility. Who else is in that running back room that you're eyeballing?
13: Yeah, Marquise Gillis, I think, only had a few touches last week, and one of them was a breakaway touchdown, just like what Kyson had. I'd like to see a little bit more of Marquise Gillis, especially with this being such a game that's probably going to be very physical. I think Marquise Gillis is probably suited best to handle that of the, you know, that four grouping guys that is at the top of that depth chart. I think we're also still going to see more of Cardae Mack in that Wildcat package. I would be shocked if it didn't come up Saturday. And perhaps maybe some more of Cardae throwing the ball, which we hadn't gotten yet in that Saturday package. And so I think that, you know, Kenny Dillingham can scheme up a win in a way that not many coaches can, in terms of, you know, dissecting an opponent's weaknesses and being able to exploit that. I think he does that better than most anybody that we've seen recently. And so I think from that perspective, I think ASU's in a really good spot. We mentioned what we haven't seen from Cutter. I think that what we've seen this week in practice is that he is kind of airing it out a little bit more. I wouldn't be shocked if they hit on a couple deep shots. And, you know, I think that they should be in good business if they do.
0: You know, you mentioned the running backs. You know, Gillis had a couple plays where he had a huge block down the field. One of them on the Grayson Rigdon. We had Gillis and Rigdon on
13: Sparky's. Three guys had great blocks on that play. Yeah.
0: Where does that come from? I mean, I asked Kenny that last night, and he was kind of like, oh, it's on the players, whatever. But I mean, they have Hines Ward. Obviously, Kenny, he emphasizes this, but it's funny. Like, Omari Miller leaves Colorado, and people are like, oh, he can't block anyway. He's an amazing blocker all of a sudden here. I mean, it's clearly a point of emphasis, and these guys embrace it. Gillis brought it up last night, and Rigdon brought it up. Gillis brought it up, and he's like, well, Rigdon blocked for me, so I knew I was going to get him back, basically.
13: That's the thing that came to mind, is these guys play for each other in a very big way, and you see that in the blocking. You see that in, you know, all the different ways that they open up the game for each other. Also, a big talking point of Sparky's Den was just how balanced things were. You know, the eight guys scoring the 10 different touchdowns.
0: Yeah.
13: I think that starts with all these guys wanting to play for each other and wanting to see each other succeed. You know, you watch the touchdowns, the breakaways, almost every time the first guy in the end zone celebrating with them was left guard Mekhi Stewart. And so when it's the offensive line that are sprinting down to celebrate with these guys, you can just tell how close the team is.
0: We're going to learn a lot because we're going to see how they respond to adversity on Saturday.
1: By the way, that receiver room, that's Hines Ward.
13: Oh, yeah.
1: Big time.
13: Aguano's big on it as well, too.
0: Consistent. I mean, what, Hines Ward may be the best blocking receiver in NFL history. It helps to have
1: awesome.
0: Him.
1: Awesome.
0: Damon, thanks so much, man. We'll talk to you next week.
13: Thank you,
0: Damon.
13: Yeah, thank you, guys.
0: All right. When we come back, how exactly can the Cardinals' defense keep them in the game against the Chargers on Sunday? That's next. It's Wolf and Luke in Arizona Sports, the local sports leader.
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0: Luke Lipinski back to tell you about the 2026 Ram 1500 pickup. 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
12: I'm Jesse Morrison, and here is what's trending now. The Arizona Diamondbacks were unable to complete a sweep yesterday falling 5-2 in their series finale against the Kansas City Royals. The D-backs now sit a half game behind the San Diego Padres for the final wild card spot in the National League. The Snakes are off today before beginning a three-game series against the Texas Rangers tomorrow at Chase Field. And the NFL will play its first regular season game in Australia tonight. Kickoff for Rams 49ers is at 5:35. This report is brought to you by Talking Stick Resort. Football fans, legendary running back Thurman Thomas is coming to Talking Stick Resort on Sunday, September 13th at 9:30 a.m. for a live Q&A. Don't miss it.

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0: Yep. She was the warrior queen, based on her names. She was an American girl.
1: So, I mean, now we've only got a couple more segments in the show. I'm more convinced than ever that Rick's going to pull this off and have Tom Petty for everything.
0: I think this, we ought to do this every time.
1: Just randomly. Just randomly pick a band?
0: That's right, randomly.
1: Okay, well, maybe not randomly, but like, this wasn't planned.
0: Yeah.
1: This stat from Benjamin Solak. Rick, I don't know why you sent me this. It just makes me depressed. Per ESPN stats and info. So looking at the game last night, right? Okay. Patriots, Seahawks. Oh, the Patriots are they're in range to at least tie the game, maybe win it. And Drake May throws that really bad interception. Per ESPN stats and info, the last quarterback to throw a pick down three with less than a minute left inside of the 20 was Kyler Murray week 8 of 2021. Turn
0: around. No.
1: And I feel like the entire direction of the franchise changed on that.
0: Wow.
1: Because where they were 7-0, right? And then I know they still went to the playoffs that year, but
0: wow.
1: Playoff game felt like it never even happened, and it's just kind of been strange ever since.
0: Oh my goodness, that is amazing. That is okay. Luke brings a stat to the show that improved the show, basically.
1: Benjamin Solak. I don't know if it improved the show.
0: Well, no, you found it though.
1: Well, that really Rick found that one. I'd heard a version of it earlier today, but I didn't realize it was specifically that play.
0: Way to go, Rick.
2: First of all, you know, I can never give Rick credit.
1: For I understand that. Yeah.
2: Burnsy's the one that hooked us up with this stat.
0: Oh, okay. Yeah, of course, it's David Charles Burns.
1: All right. Yeah. So it was me via Rick, via Ben Solak, via David Burns.
0: That was convoluted.
1: It was
0: interesting.
1: All right. So playing the Chargers on Sunday, Wolf. Let's simplify this. Let's unconvolute it. Okay.
0: Yes.
1: You're playing the Chargers defensively. What can the Cardinals do, and what do they have to do?
0: Yeah,
1: and do those things match up?
0: Yeah, you know, once again, they have to stop the run. The Arizona Cardinals defense has got to bone up and stop the LA Chargers from running the ball. This is an offensive line that I do believe the Chargers have a top 10 offensive line. Now it's near number 8, I would say, number 9, maybe even number 10 in the league, but they still have what I think is a very good offensive line, and they have to stop them from running the ball, because if you put Justin Herbert into a three-dimensional offense where you can run it, where you can throw it, and you can act like you're going to run it and throw it using play action, now all of a sudden I think Justin Herbert becomes a very, very, very good quarterback. I think he's a good quarterback right now, based on our needs. I think he's a good quarterback. I don't think he's an elite quarterback, but listen, Jim Harbaugh and his offense is predicated on being three-dimensional. It's predicated on running the ball and using the power of play action. The Arizona Cardinals cannot allow the Chargers to run the ball and do it successfully. If they're in 3rd-and-2, 3rd-and-3, the Chargers, if they're in that all game, man, it's going to be hard for the Arizona Cardinals defense to come up with a lot of stops. 3rd-and-8, 3rd-and-9, 3rd-and-7. Yeah, I think now all of a sudden the Cardinals have a chance to come up with stops.
1: All right, well, the guy to watch then, he's not the only one, but the main guy to watch in the Chargers backfield is Amarian Hampton. Here's Buda Baker on the Chargers running back.
3: Yeah, more like a shorter, stockier guy. Very fast, has the speed. I think he's the 4.3, 4.4 guy, a guy who can get in and out of his breaks, catch the ball. You know, we're going to need all heads around the ball with him and tackling and wrapping up. You know, the biggest thing that you see in week one is tackling. You know, most teams miss a lot of tackles in week one because we're not as tackling, you know, in the offseason. So that's the biggest thing, wrapping up, tackling. If you can get your arms around, you know, the guys to wrap up and have the camaraderie help you out on the tackles. So just having that ability to understand that, yeah, it's the first week, and yeah, there's a big emphasis on tackling.
0: Yeah, boy, he's all over that. It's exactly the way that it is. But week one, he brings up the week one point. Mm-hmm. It is a bit of a wild card. It is. And Luke, you've been talking about this. Week one, you think this is going to be a contested game. You think this is going to be a close game for the Cardinals?
1: I'm not saying the Cardinals are going to win the game, but I was glad somebody else picked this game when we did our picks yesterday.
0: Yeah.
1: Because I wouldn't be super confident the Chargers are going to win either. I'm looking at the Cardinals schedule and I'm just thinking like they're going to win a couple games this season. We don't expect them to win.
0: Right.
1: This is one that's more of a candidate than going to LA to play the Rams. You know what I mean? Or
0: the wild card of week one in the National Football
1: League. That's a big part of it.
0: Legit.
1: That's a big part of it. The Chargers don't usually blow teams out. Now, I say that and watch them blow the Cardinals out on Sunday. Right. But I'm saying just in general, the Chargers aren't necessarily built to this high flying offense and this amazing pass rush that's just going to make the is built to embarrass you. They just win. They just consistently win. So I fully get why the Chargers are the favorites in this game. They absolutely should be the favorites in this game. But the combination of them tending to play closer games and it being week one, I think it gives you more hope as a Cardinals fan because there's going to be some weird upset this weekend around the NFL. It's just going to happen.
0: It always happens. Okay, so once again, just knowing this is Thursday, this is a big game plan day, and we focus. We have a tendency on the Wolf and Luke show to focus on the game plan, defensive game plan for the Cardinals. Know this, the Chargers are excellent on third down. They were number three in the National Football League in third down conversions last year. Number three.
1: The more stats
0: in the
1: you
0: league.
1: Give me, the more I think the Chargers are going to run away with this
0: 46%
1: game.
0: Of the time they converted on third down. If the Cardinals can't get off the field, the scoring opportunities will go up for the Chargers. And even though they were not a good red zone team last year, based on our needs, if you give them enough opportunities, they are going to score points. And points are going to be at a premium all season long for the Arizona Cardinals. Third down is going to be huge in this game as to whether or not the Arizona Cardinals can get off the field and get the Chargers off the field.
1: Here's one more from Buda Baker. He was asked what he wants the first impression that everybody has of this Cardinals defense to be.
3: Yeah, my first impression, I want teams to look at our film and just be like, wow, these guys are running to the ball. You see 11 guys running to the hat each and every play. These guys know what they're doing. They know their job. They do it at a high level. They play very fast, and they create turnovers and sacks. That's the biggest thing, taking it one play at a time, but having those turnovers, getting those sacks, getting the ball to our offense, who I think is going to be, a very good offense. And, our job is to get the ball back to those guys. So that's the number one mentality for the defense.
1: You're 10 for Buddha.
0: You're 10, man.
1: You believe that?
0: It's unbelievable.
1: I mean, in some ways, it feels like he's been in the league for 20 years, but in other ways, it's like I remember where I was when they drafted him, and he's going into year 10 as a Cardinal. Win a Yeti Cooler tailgate package from Arizona Sports and Redbird Farms Chicken, plus join us this Friday from 4 to 6 p.m. at Safeway on Hayden and Chaparral. The first 15 fans with a Redbird purchase get a free State 48 shirt that I actually can't.
0: Oh, there it is.
1: There it is.
0: YouTube.
1: Now.
0: What up, YouTube?
1: You're watching YouTube to see Wolf.
0: Shocker, bro.
1: And there's what the shirt's going to look
0: okay,
1: like.
0: Okay, there it is. Yeah, right.
1: State 48. Nice. Nice logo right there, huh?
0: With a little Shaka as well.
1: Yeah. And there isn't a Shaka, but maybe Wolf will
0: be
1: there. Oh, you get that. Okay. When we come back, how concerning is this Corbin Carroll injury? The injury he's now getting an MRI for. That's next. It's Wolf and Luke in Arizona Sports, the local sports leader.
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5: 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Which game do we think will throw out my play? Bunch, hack, Dr. Pepper play in which I got Trey McBride throwing. Are we going to use it in week one or a little bit down the road?
6: 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And you got to put a lot of time into those to get those executed. 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
5: Okay. Just wanted to make sure we still got that available at some point to break that out when we need it. 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
0: All right, Basinonians. 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
0: I just forgot how many songs Tom Petty had that were hits.
1: Mitch just came in the studio and he wasn't going to leave because he wanted to hear Tom Petty.
0: You know, once again, I wasn't a big Petty fan. I was a Petty fan, though. I liked it. It wasn't as hard as I typically like. Basically.
1: You don't say.
0: Yeah.
1: What's the hardest Tom Petty song?
17: Probably Running Down a Dream.
0: Yeah, I don't
12: Or know. Cabin Down Below. We haven't played that one, but Cabin Down Below
0: Once
12: is
0: Once
12: really
0: again, though, intensity is something that doesn't have to be loud, basically. It does not have to be loud. And that's the reason why lyrics do matter from time to time. Okay? They have no power over me, Basinonians. They do not. Yet I can tell you right now that I will not back down. Okay?
1: Subliminal messaging has gotten
0: I'm just saying.
1: I remember the first show we did, they played a rejoin, because you typically you're taught, like, play a rejoin that has, I don't know, 20 seconds of instrumental at the beginning, or just music, no words, right? In case you're playing, like, a look ahead or whatever you're playing.
0: Yeah.
1: You're playing David Charles' voice over Tom Petty singing.
0: Yes.
1: And they're like, make sure you get some instrumental. And you were like, they have lyrics for a reason.
0: That's right.
1: That was like indeed. The first thing I remember about us doing this show together. And you said it a few times, and now look what happened. The Arizona Diamondbacks, it's been mostly good news lately. I mean, you get Corbin Burns back. You get Zach Gallen and Michael Soroka back. I would say they're a little more of unknowns than Burns. It's weird. You have a 6-man rotation, but 3 of them can only go like 3 or 4 innings right now. So you have like a 3-man rotation and then like a 3-man half rotation.
0: Yeah.
1: You've been winning more often than not, but the negative is Corbin Carroll's status seems to be a little bit of a mystery. Here's Torrey Lovello after the game yesterday.
17: Corbin will get an MRI tomorrow, and we'll get a full diagnosis of what's going on. He, you know, once again was unavailable today. I know that was a no-brainer for you guys when you saw other guys popping out of that dugout, but we're gonna get him healthy. He's gonna be back in this lineup very soon.
0: Boy, that's so important, is it not? I mean, honestly, you could tell there, especially over the last couple of weeks, Basinonians in particular, there just seems to be something that was off with Corbin. Would you agree with that?
1: You can see he looks hurt. When he plays, he looks hurt. Not like he's like trying to play it up. Right, he just doesn't look right.
0: He just kind of looks stiff.
1: Yeah,
0: to me,
1: like he has back tightness.
0: He looks stiff to me, and we've been talking about this, and especially you. In regard to how many fastballs have been grooved right down the middle of play, pitchers just challenging him, throwing fastballs right down the middle. He's missing them. Swing and miss.
1: I don't, as somebody who, so I hurt my back playing hockey like when I was in college, and it gets better. Yeah, but
0: tell me the story again.
1: But then I heard it again like 6 months ago.
0: All right.
1: And even that, like,
0: I thought that was your thigh that went up to your back.
1: It was a torn hamstring and a back injury.
0: Okay, there it is.
1: Yeah. But just, I mean, anybody that has even like pulled your back or you've slept wrong, you know how like uncomfortable it is and how limiting
0: right,
1: it can be.
0: Right, but if you slept in, it's uncomfortable. Bone up,
1: well,
0: dude.
1: Yeah, that was implied. That was implied. But you know how it is, right? Like you sleep wrong and you can't turn to the left or whatever for a day. I don't know.
0: You tweak it. Now you've got something. But, you know, you just slept on it. Bone up.
1: But if you have whatever Corbin Carroll has, I'm guessing he didn't sleep on it wrong. He's got a back issue.
0: I agree.
1: Try to hit major league pitching with that. Like, it's just... It's a wonder he's even getting swings that look normal off right. If his back is hurt. I'm not saying that as in like, oh, it can't heal. Maybe he just needed to rest it for a few days. But they are giving him an MRI, and they don't play today. So there's no guarantee we'll get any word on it. I'm just kind of checking in on Gambo in case. I just assume Gambo's like in the MRI room. Right. And he'll have the answer the second it happens.
0: No, I think Johnny is all over that. There's no doubt about it. And yeah, it's a situation where... if they walked up to Corbin Carroll and said, how do you feel? And he said, oh, I feel great. They're not going to give him an MRI. They're not.
1: That's true.
0: Ron Wolfley reporting.
1: That's a good point.
0: They're not going to, you know.
2: My sources.
0: So they had to walk up to him and said, Corbin, how do you feel? You know what? Hey, listen, I feel it. Okay, we're going to have to go and get an MRI.
1: He's looked limited in his movement over the last however many weeks.
0: Yes.
1: And I'm not trying to make an excuse for him, but his numbers back that up. Would you say he's 6 for his last 49 at the plate?
0: Yes.
1: That's not Corbin Carroll.
0: No, 121. It's been absolutely brutal. But again, they would not be giving him an MRI unless there was still discomfort there. And there is. And that's the part of this that sucks buttermilk.
1: I don't know if it would really suck if he ended up on the injured list.
0: Oh, my goodness.
1: There's not that many games left, you know.
0: 15.
1: Now
0: 15, Luke.
1: Yeah.
0: 15 games left, man. Oh my goodness. This is disconcerting because of that. Because Corbin Carroll, once again, the Predator, they need him. They need everybody. It's one of the reasons why their offense, I think, is struggling as well. You know, there was a situation where Ketel Marte, I don't know if you saw this, Ketel Marte came up, of course, in the ninth inning, and there was one out, and there was two on, you know, and you were thinking to yourself, man, if ever there was a time, Ketel, yeah. Well, you know, you go yard on this to tie this game up. It was a 5-2 game at that point. There were two guys on base, and here comes Ketel Marte, base running. Were he not thinking the same thing? Man, if he could just jack one right here, just jack it over the wall, then all of a sudden it's a 5-5 game. Nobody has come back in more games than the Arizona Diamondbacks. Nobody in Major League Baseball going into yesterday's game had come back from more games than the Arizona Diamondbacks. And I thought it was going to happen again, the possibility of Ketel Marte jacking it over the wall again. Now, he grounded into a double play to end the game. So, you know.
1: Nobody's come through consistently in that spot this year for the Diamondbacks. I mean, there have been some big moments where guys have come up big, but it's just there hasn't been a guy this year where you're like, oh, this is exactly who you want up. I mean, it would be Ketel Marte.
0: It'd be Ketel.
1: They were looking for this stat on the morning show, and I'm assuming they found it, but I just pulled it up here again. The number of multi-home run games by a Diamondback this year, because it just doesn't feel like they've had many, yeah. Right? They've had six this year through 157 games,
0: okay.
1: 147 games. Three of them came before April 22nd.
0: Oh, man.
1: Which means since April 22nd, they've only had three guys hit two home runs in a game all season.
0: Oh, my goodness.
1: Like, that's going back a ways. That's going back over. It's 4.5
0: you're
1: months.
0: You're not talking about the same player. You're talking about two guys.
1: No, I'm talking about multiple, a player hitting two home runs. Because they hit.
0: Oh, okay.
1: How many times did we see that the last couple years when Gino was here and
0: going
1: back
0: right.
1: to Christian Walker and Ketel was hitting more and Corbin Carroll was hitting more? Like, it was just. It almost hasn't been a weapon at their disposal this year where they can just have a guy go off and he's just having a power surge that night.
0: Yes.
1: They've had three multi-home run performances in 4.5 months. And they play every night.
0: Yes.
1: Pretty much every night.
0: I got so much more to say in no time.
1: Well, the good news for you is we're going to hear from Nick Rallis next because spoke. So we'll get some insight on what the Cardinals defense. Command and control. Did he say anything about Josh Sweat? Was he asked about Josh? Oh, all right. Wolf and I haven't heard this yet. We'll just play it for you live next. Well, it's recorded, but live. We'll hear it for the first time okay. next. It's Wolf and Luke on Arizona Sports, the local sports leader.
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3: I'm Jesse Morrison, and here is what's trending now. The Arizona Diamondbacks were unable to complete a sweep yesterday, falling 5-2 in their series finale against the Kansas City Royals. The D-backs now sit a half game behind the San Diego Padres for the final wildcard spot in the National League. The Snakes are off today before beginning a three-game series against the Texas Rangers tomorrow at Chase Field. And the NFL will play its first regular season game in Australia tonight. Kickoff for Rams 49ers is at 5:35. This report is brought to you by Talking Stick Resort. Football fans, legendary running back Thurman Thomas is coming to Talking Stick Resort on Sunday, September 13th at 9:30 a.m. for a live Q&A. Don't miss it.
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5: All right, got some Nick Rollis audio here, Wolf. You and I haven't heard it because Nick Rollis just spoke. Credit to Command and Control for turning around as quickly as they did. So I'm just going to start firing some of these off, and we get to react and hear it for the first time as the audience hears it for the first time.
6: Okay, that sounds really, really good.
5: Let's start with Nick Rollis. He was asked if he can script plays to begin the game.
7: Yeah, I mean, that's difficult from a defense perspective because so much of how you call it depends on first situation, then what personnel they're bringing in the game. But you can't have a kind of a rough plan in your head of however you broke the game down situationally of what, you know, kind of what you want to unload early on. But I wouldn't say that you're ever going to like be on a script. You just kind of have some thoughts in your head on where you want to start things off.
6: Yeah, you know, it really is, especially against this team, Basin Orleans, the Chargers. Oh my goodness, they use so many different personnel groups. It is absolutely incredible. I was talking about this earlier, but their number one personnel group in rundown situation, which is basically the norm, first and 10, second and 1-6, rundown situation, it's 11 personnel, one back, one tight end, three wide receivers, okay? Their number two personnel group, though, is number 21. 21 personnel, that's right. Two backs, one tight end, two wide receivers. A little old school right there. Two backs, including a fullback. Their number three personnel group in rundown situation is 22 personnel. Two backs, two tight ends, one wide receiver. This is a team that lines up and tries to blow your face off. They got a very good offensive line, and they use a lot of different personnel groups, and it's not just 11, 21, and 22. They also use 20 personnel. Honestly, 20 personnel. Two backs, no tight ends, three wide receivers.

0: use it a lot. They use a lot of different personnel groups, and it's because they're trying to disguise what it is that they're doing.
1: Here's more from Nick Rollis. He was asked, not surprisingly, how Josh Sweat looks.
2: Because is Josh Sweat like? He looks phenomenal. I mean, he's so violent, so sudden with his hands. Excited to see him go.
0: That sounds really good.
1: Excited to see him go. That sounds encouraging, right? We try to decipher what they're saying about Josh Sweat.
0: He's so violent with his hands. That sounded like, okay, Josh Sweat is healthy.
1: How's his knee? Well, I don't know.
0: Yeah, I thought there was a follow-up.
1: They asked him what he learns from having Josh Sweat on his defense.
2: Sweaty has taught me things in terms of just how he approaches his rush plans and, you know, how he sets things up has actually been able to trickle into the teaching of other guys. And so, you know, I always feel like players at the end of the day will give you, I don't know how to say this, they'll give you, like, the coaching points of here's how you can go make it happen because they are naturally doing that on the field. So you see Sweaty do certain things to whether that's set edges or win his rushes, and we're able to absorb that and use that for other guys as well. So I think like players, a lot of times they're going to tell you how to execute a technique to get it done because they're out there problem solving, right? And they just have the intuition of how to get their job done. And what you start to do as you watch tape, you know, specifically through the off season, is, hey, maybe this is how we should teach this technique because you see it's working for this guy. Not to say that every guy is going to fit into that technique, but like Josh is an example of a guy that I've learned a lot from.
0: Wow, how about that? That is really, really cool right there. Kind of like a pitch sequence in Major League Baseball, right? It's the sequence in which you're going to approach certain hitters. It's kind of like that, what he's talking about. What is the mentality behind rushing a quarterback, especially when you're working against the same guy? When do you go to your best move? You know, I mean, when do you use it? Typically, based on needs, I would say for any great edge player, third and obvious pass situation is where you want to use your best moves. And the reason being is because they're going to give you the opportunity to get to the quarterback, to get home. Because, you know, first and 10, of course, you really don't know what you're doing. Or, yeah, it might be play action. Yet at the same time, you can't bank on it. They may be running the ball as well in first and 10. But third and obvious, you know what's coming. It's a pass. And maybe you save your best moves for third and obvious pass situations. And when do you use it? It's kind of like the rush sequence coming off the edge against a tackle. Are you going to set a guy up? Oh, you know what? This is the way he does the edge rush. Well, okay, yeah, I'm edge rushing all day until it's third and 8. Now all of a sudden here comes the spin inside. It's really kind of not only competitive, but it's also very mentally intensive.
1: Do you read anything into the fact? Because Nick Rollis usually gives pretty lengthy answers. That was a lengthy answer. I mean, yeah. He went into all sorts of detail there, right? Do you read anything into the fact that his answer to the question of how does Josh Sweat look was like 4 seconds long?
0: Oh, yeah.
1: Like, I'm looking
0: play that again.
1: So I just played that cut. It was like, you know, what do you learn from Josh Sweat or whatever? Now, this was the original question, though, prior to that, is how does Josh Sweat look?
2: Because is Josh Sweat like, he looks phenomenal. I mean, he's so violent, so sudden with his hands. Excited to see him go.
1: I mean, I wasn't there, but I'm guessing the question was intended like, as in, is he okay to play, right? Like, why won't they just answer the question about Josh Sweat?
0: I know, man. It's just kind of weird, the whole thing. I can't wait to see Josh Sweat play as well. He mentioned his violent hands right there. You know, what about his knee?
1: Yeah, I was going to say, his violent hands don't matter if he's not on the field.
0: It's just right. Look, there's nothing to see here. There is absolutely nothing to see here. That's what I'm taking from all of this.
1: So just he's going to play.
0: That's right. Okay. Right, Nick? I mean, this is what I'm taking from it. Okay. There's nothing to see here. Josh Sweat is going to play, and guess what? He's going to look good.
1: I guess that's probably the assumption we should make at this point, right? But if he doesn't play on Sunday,
0: the frat boys aren't believing me.
1: Because there's been no reason to believe.
0: I know.
1: But I can go with you down this path. Let's just assume he's going to play. He's on the injury report with
0: he's
1: rest.
0: He's going to play.
1: And a knee.
3: Is he though?
0: Yes.
1: If he doesn't, they have to address it next week.
0: Look it.
1: Because if he plays on Sunday, they can be like, I don't know why you guys are making such a big deal out of this. We never said it was a risk to not play. But if he doesn't play on Sunday against the Chargers,
0: yeah,
1: this noise is 100% justified.
0: Nick, how many practices has Josh actually had? I would like to know that.
3: Has he had more than Aaron Donald? Because Aaron Donald isn't playing tonight.
0: Yeah, I don't know what's going on.
1: Aaron Donald would have to fly to Australia to
0: play. Seriously, what was it? Just the fact that he said he was not going to retire 9 days ago? Is that why?
1: I feel like the conversation with Aaron Donald was like, hey, you want to come back? Sure. Our first game's in Australia. See you week two. Yeah.
0: I mean, I don't get it. I'm perplexed.
1: When we come back, see, Wolf, we changed the show sheet just for you. Because earlier in the show, you're like, we have all this Kenny Dillingham audio. We got to play it.
0: We got to play it.
1: All right. Well, we played one cut earlier, so we're going to play more from Sparky's Den last night when we come back.
0: Here we go.
1: That's Wolf and Luke in Arizona Sports, the local sports leader.
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0: Yeah.

0: did it. The whole show.
1: Pretty cool, man.
0: I mean, it's not really an accomplishment. It's more of Tom Petty's accomplishment than ours. We didn't do anything, but still, here we are.
2: Lots of hits.
0: Jamal left. He's not even hearing me. The education of Jamal ended early today.
1: Yeah, you don't have to live like a refugee, and I won't back down.
0: I think maybe you are a Tom Petty fan. You just didn't realize.
1: I'm just saying right now.
0: As the show goes on, you're kind of... Somebody's tuning in right now being like, wow, what's the significance of today with Tom Petty?
1: I know.
0: None. Wolf just quoted a song early in the show, and we're like, let's see how far we can go with this.
1: You know, it's interesting because we have the program director, as a matter of fact, in the behind the glass there. How do you feel about this? This Tom Petty Thursday.
0: Hey, why do you think she's in here?
1: Yeah,
0: she's like, stop doing this.
1: Do we get the thumbs up on that? No, we don't. That's very interesting, ladies and gentlemen.
0: She either gave you the start talking or you talk too much sign. I can't figure out which it was.
1: Oh, brothers. Okay.
0: Kenny Dillingham from Sparky's Den last night. You know, one of the things taking from a 70-7 win over Morgan State, it's like, what do you take as far as positives? And then the flip side is, do you read it into any negatives? ASU didn't force any turnovers in that game against Morgan State. Like, they destroyed Morgan State.
1: Yes.
0: It was physically a mismatch. They didn't take the ball away, and like, probably need to take the ball away against Texas A&M. So I asked him his takeaway from the defensive performance, because they also really only gave up one big play.
3: You know, for 90% of the plays, you know, 95% of the plays, I felt pretty solid about.
0: Okay.
3: In terms of the physicality and the pass rush. But defense, one play, and it's a 40-yard rush.
0: Yeah.
3: Two plays in a row where we MA and it's a touchdown. And, you know, that's football, though. So you can't have those plays if you want to be a top-level defense. You can't have those plays where you take negatives and have a sack fumble if you want to be a top-level offense. So I think both teams almost played, I would like to say, reciprocal games. They both played really, really clean other than a few plays, and those few plays were dramatic. They were touchdown on defense, and they were sack fumble on offense. The better teams you face, you can't have your bad plays being that dramatic. Your bad play has to be a 15-yard gain on defense. Your bad play has to be, oh, we missed the protection and I threw it away.
0: Yeah.
3: It can't be sack fumble. It can't be touchdown. So we got to clean that piece up.
1: Boy, it is so spot on. It really is. They're called explosives. Isn't that right, JG? They're called explosives. JG loved talking about the explosive plays, and yet, man, they matter so much, base earnings, and the reason why is because football is an emotional game. It is. And when plays like that happen, big plays, especially for some reason in transition with special teams, when a big play happens on special teams and a turnover happens, a big hit, and the ball's on the ground, you fall on it, and all of a sudden, field position, everything changes. Man, it can really get your team fired up. Those explosives matter.
0: This is why Kenny's, I mean, he's like a gold mine for us, right? Because the way he talks about football, you don't have to be an ASU fan to get something out of what he's saying.
1: No.
0: You know, like, the guy just loves to talk about football. So as long as you love football, you're going to, like, if you're a U of A fan, you hate ASU, that's fine. But there's still stuff to hear from what Kenny Dillingham says. And if you're neutral, you definitely want to hear Kenny. And obviously, if you're an ASU fan, for sure.
1: Are you setting up the football cut where he talks about football?
0: There's a
1: Are
0: lot.
1: You talking? Okay.
0: Well, this is specific to ASU, but I mean, one of the themes last night, it became clear.
3: In order to play football, you have to play football before you play football.
0: You got
3: to
0: have that
1: cut. There it is.
0: It became
1: Coach, it's so clear.
0: Clear talking to him and a couple players last night that one of his themes for their game this week, and this is probably because you're going to College Station, you're playing a top 10 team in their building, but you're also, as you packing for London after that. Clearly one of the themes was to simplify, to not overcomplicate things. And that's mostly on the field, but it probably projects to getting ready for the game too.
1: Can I just say right now, this is, this game and how ASU plays in this game, how they play. I'm not talking about winning or losing. I'm just saying how competitive they are and how they play is going to mean something to me, regardless of the outcome. And the reason
0: this specifically, this one, yes, I'm with you.
1: This specific game. Why do you say that, Lou?
0: It's not a conference game. It's Cutter Bowley's second game as ASU's quarterback.
1: Yes.
0: I'm not looking for a moral victory, but it's the one game all year I'll be open to it. If Bowley plays well and they play great defense and they just lose to a team that might win the national championship, yes, and it's like 21-17, yes, are we not going to feel pretty good about them going into conference play?
1: Yes, I'm going to feel really good about that. And not only that, if ever there was a game where you wouldn't want to have the London trip after, it would be this one.
0: I know.
1: It would be this game. That's how good Texas A&M is. Would you say it's kind of a distraction to know that, you know, if we're going to play Texas A&M, then we're flying right to London?
0: It would be nice if there was a week between those games.
1: Yes. Yeah. And you talked about this a little bit earlier. I think of like a couple of weeks ago you were talking about
0: this. It's a weird start to the schedule.
1: It is a weird start. And I would always be very concerned if I were a head coach that, you know, we're going to be thinking about this London trip. You know, they're going to be, we're talking about 18, 19 year old kids, 20 year old kids here. Okay, maybe a 20 year old. Really call him a kid, can you?
0: It's if just you're 20. I don't know.
1: If you're 19, I'm still calling you a kid.
0: All right.
1: Still calling you that. Hey, kid.
0: Take that. Yeah. That message from Wolf. Here, I have time to play one more. And now it's gone. Oh, we're talking about not overthinking plays.
3: Not really. I mean, you know, we weren't really doing anything, you know, deep dive into the offense or into the defense, you know, just like they didn't. You know, Texas A&M didn't do anything that was a deep dive into their system. You know, you have to go back and watch, you know, their tape from last year and years prior, and they're going to have to go back and watch our tape because they know, you know, you could count on one hand how many bubbles we've thrown, like we threw, in the last 2 years here, right? And we threw more bubbles in one game than we had in probably the entire season last year, two seasons straight. So they know that, you know, it's not going to be that kind of game. We know that their kind of game wasn't going to be that kind of game. So we both got to go back down a rabbit hole, and we got to try to combine the players on this year's team. And they have to do the same thing with the scheme from last year, and then try to say, if I was this person and I had this player now, what plays would I call based off of this new personnel? So it's one big guessing game.
0: That was essentially based on how much they were willing to show against Morgan State.
1: Yeah.
0: And also how much Texas A&M was willing to show against Missouri State in week one.
1: Yes. You know, and that is, once again, that's the situation, man. You're up against it, aren't you?
0: I guess I am, too. Yeah.
1: Interesting.
0: We're all up against it together here.
1: You know, this has been so fun. We got NFL football tonight as well.
0: That's right. Let's do more of this tomorrow. Thanks to Rick and Jamal behind the glass for Wolf. I'm Luke. We got Burns and Gambo next on Arizona Sports, the local sports league.
1: Peace and strength.
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18: I'm Mitch Verrell. This here is what is trending now. Checking in on day two of Cardinals practice this week. Josh Sweat back after getting the day off yesterday. Head coach Mike LaFleur yesterday said there will be no restrictions for Sweat in the opening game after he's been dealing with a knee injury for most of the offseason. Per our Tyler Drake, who's there in Tempe, he notes that both Rabbit Taylor Demerson and Isaiah Adams were not seen during the open portion. Rabbit was limited yesterday with a ribs injury, while Adams did not practice due to a knee injury. Ahead of their week one matchup against the Chargers, we've got a significant update regarding the Cardinals' week two opponent. It was reported today that Seahawks QB Sam Darnold will not play in their week two matchup against the Cards. Darnold suffered a hip injury during their opening night win against the Patriots yesterday. Head coach Mike McDonald told our sister station Seattle Sports today that they received really good news on the injury from the MRI today. And the NFL's opening week continues tonight in Australia, and it features the remaining NFC West teams. The 49ers and Rams square off at the Melbourne Cricket Ground in Australia. Kickoff will be at 5:35. Yes, it's that specific. 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It's going on now.
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18: 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Here on Arizona Sports, the local sports leader. My name is Dave Burns, alongside the one, the only, John Gambadoro. Hi, Gambo!
20: Burnsy, what's going on?
18: Not much, my friend. How are we doing today?
20: Got the NFL season kicked off, ready to go.
18: Yeah, here it is.
20: Got the first game out of the way.
18: Here we go. I saw a stat today. We'll get into this in a little bit. I saw a stat today. The last time.
20: Yeah.
18: That a player in that exact situation threw an interception as bad as Drake Mays was to end the game.
20: Right.
18: Was Kyler Murray against the Green Bay Packers when AJ Green didn't turn around. Seriously.
20: Oh my goodness, okay, remember that?
18: Let me read the stat.
20: AJ Green didn't turn around.
18: So I don't get this wrong.
20: But we blamed AJ Green for that.
18: We did.
20: We didn't blame Kyler.
18: Per ESPN Stats and Info, the last quarterback to throw a pick, down by three. Less than a minute left.
20: In field goal range.
18: Inside the 20-yard line.
20: Yeah.
18: Was Kyler Murray, week 8, 2021, the infamous AJ Green turn the bleep around game. That was the last time. It's been 5 years since we saw a particular set of circumstances like we saw last night where Drake May threw maybe the stupidest interception you've ever seen in your entire natural born life. Kyler, you're right. It was more on like AJ Green, like, what are you doing, dude? Turn around. Like AJ Green, remember?
20: Turn around, bright eyes.
18: He's like blocking the play. Like he thinks someone's coming behind him or something, and he doesn't turn around.
20: I think I tweeted something out immediately. Like, what is he thinking? Like, how dumb is that? Like, I was like, come on. He was terrible.
18: We got some news coming off of that game last night, and it's going to impact the Cardinals next week. We'll get into that in the next segment of the show, so stay with us. It's first, tell you about what our top story of the day is here on the Burns and Gambo Show.
19: Burns and Gambo, the weigh-in.
21: Now a ground ball towards second, backhanded by Massey, flips to Whitford. One, the throw to first in time, double play, ball game over. Final score in this one, the Royals win it by a final of 5-2. And they prevent the sweep of the Diamondbacks. And as a result, the D-backs move a half game behind the Padres for the third and final wild card spot.
20: Where's the beef? This team can't hit.
18: 10 straight games.
20: Can't hit.
18: Without scoring more than 3 runs during the first 9 innings of the game. 10 straight games.
20: And this pitcher that they faced, this Lynch kid, gets torched in the first inning of games. He came in as a starter with an ERA in the first inning of 8.5. And they couldn't get to him. It's so frustrating. And, you know, even in, there were a couple times that two guys on, nobody out, and they couldn't score, even in like the last inning. And, you know, Cattell hits into the double play. Gabby comes up to pinch hit and he strikes out. Like, it was a tough game. Like, this game was more about Gallen and Soroka than anything else because those guys are back. But the continuous struggles of this offense, you almost wonder, like, I often think to myself, like, I don't know how this team is in this race. I don't know how they're in this race. Their offense sucks. It's terrible.
18: Yeah.
20: It's a terrible offensive baseball team.
18: We talked about it yesterday, and I'll continue. It all feels really fragile. It just could all fall apart on any given notice, on any given moment. It could all just completely fall apart on them. And last night was, it's funny. Yeah, last night was about Soroka and Gallen, and we'll get to that in a second. But I almost felt like the offense was so bad, it overshadowed even Gallen and Soroka. Right. Like it wasn't, yes, there's stuff to talk about from both of those guys, but what does it matter if you're not going to score enough runs to even give yourself a chance to win the baseball game? Bobby Jr. hits that home run. That's it.
20: Homer. That's
18: they might as well have ended the game right then and there on the spot, right? With the way this offense is performing.
20: But they've got the most comeback wins in baseball.
18: I know.
20: You look at the ninth inning. Lawless singles, Nootbaar walks. You got 2-1, nobody out. You've got, you know, you're in a good spot right there. You feel like, okay, but then, you know, Gabby strikes out and Cattell hits into a game-ending double play. You know, you go back a little bit earlier with Kimbrel pitch. You're like, oh, the Diamondbacks own Craig Kimbrel. This is great. Arenado singles and Antawa grounds into a double play. Goriel singles and Del Castillo strikes out. It's like, ah, They just can't get out of their own way. It's right now, like you could look at the whole season stats, and I understand that. Right now, this is the worst offensive team in baseball for the last month. They can't hit.
0: Jesse Friedman, since August 31st, the Arizona Diamondbacks are hitting 183 with runners in scoring position. That's 11 for 60. Of those 11 hits, only two are for extra
20: nine
0: bases.
20: Nine singles,
0: mm-hmm. Two extra base hits with runners in the scoring position since August 31st. So, yes, you're right. I'm selling them short when I say Bobby Witt Jr. hits that home run and it feels like the game is over because they do have so many comeback wins. It's just, again, how much longer can you continue to live like this? How much longer can you continue to expect that you've hung around this long with it being like this? We haven't heard anything yet about the Corbin Carroll MRI. He's going in the tube today.
20: Right.
0: I don't know if we are going to hear anything until tomorrow when we have Torey Lovullo on the show, but obviously that's a crucial part of the equation in terms of whether they're going to get back on this. But San Diego has passed them. San Diego is off again today, too. We'll get into this a little bit. The next three series, there's the potential, I think, for a little separation between San Diego and Arizona. They've got a significantly easier path than the Arizona Diamondbacks do over the next nine games. So if any team is going to use that schedule to their advantage, the Padres are set up to be able to give themselves a little bit of separation if they can take advantage of the fact they're playing against some poor teams and the Diamondbacks aren't. Let's talk about Soroka and Gallen.
20: Soroka gave up the three-run bomb to Witt Jr., and that was really it. I mean, other than that, I thought he was fine. I thought Gallen was fine. It was just crazy watching the beginning of that game, sinker, slider. He wouldn't throw a fastball.
0: Wouldn't.
20: Like, he threw one, it was like 90 miles an hour, and it was like, oh, yeah. And then they were talking about it on the broadcast. Like, you know, he's not throwing a fastball. Like, everything, every big at-bat was, you know, it was just a battle. It was knuckle curves, and it was sliders, and the at-bat to Pasquantino. Knuckle curve, slider, knuckle curve, slider, changeup. Eight pitches, not one fastball. Mm-hmm. Didn't want to challenge him with the fastball. Mm-hmm. You know, Perez, slider, knuckle curve, slider. Four-seam fastball. And he almost hit it out of the damn park. Mm-hmm. He hit it to the freaking warning track. So it was like, okay, like, he's not going to throw the fan. He doesn't, like, that was part of the problem before he was out. He didn't trust the fastball. And now he comes back, and you can tell he still doesn't trust the fastball.
0: Yeah, I thought Michael Soroka was actually significantly better than Zach Gallen last night. And even though he gave up the three-run homer to Witt, I thought he was significantly better than Zach Gallen. And Soroka, in what might be a little bit of a tell, as soon as he was done with his outing, he went to the bullpen to throw more pitches to continue building up his arm strength. And I don't know if Zach Gallen did or did not do that, but I think that kind of reveals to me that maybe Soroka is going to be the one who's going to get stretched out here a little bit more. I thought
20: Gallen was okay. He wasn't bad. He wasn't bad.
0: He was giving up the hard contact he was giving up and his unwillingness or inability to throw the fastball. I thought he got lucky last night that it wasn't worse than what it was. And I know he only gave up the one earned run. There was one because of McCann throwing the ball in the left field the way he did.
20: And the run scored on that.
0: Gallen to me looked like somebody that is going to be very difficult to trust down the stretch. Now, I know that's a small sample size, and that's an unfair brand to put on him after a small sample size.
20: Do you have to treat him differently than, say, okay, Paul Sewald? They felt that, if you've got a guy that you don't feel comfortable pitching in any close game, why is he here?
0: That's the truth.
20: Like, I can't afford to have a guy that I can only pitch in a game that I'm down 10-2.
0: And maybe I'm being overreactive to how we pitched last night, and to your point, it wasn't that bad. But it didn't feel like it was that great either. The whole time he was in the game, it felt like, God, this thing could get
20: six guys
0: sideways
20: on
0: him in
20: innings.
0: A big hurry if he's not careful here, right? And yeah. So, I don't know. I don't know what they do going forward. When we have Vontori tomorrow, it's going to be one of the top questions. What's the plan? What are you doing?
20: And then
0: with
20: why
0: this
20: did Gabby Moreno not play? You know, and I know he was gassed and he needed a break and everything. And he did pinch hit in the game. But, you know, you're fighting tooth and nail. And I think that'll be one of the things that, you know, a lot of people want to hear from Torey too on that. You know, Gabby gets the day off and, you know, you're in this stretch run. Every game's important. But Torey's trying to keep guys fresh and healthy. And Gabby's been going at it really hard. But again, I'd like to hear Torey's, you know, reasoning on everything on Gabby getting that day off yesterday.
0: Every single team the Padres play over the next three series have at least 10 more wins in the loss column than the Diamondbacks do.
20: At least it's not the Nationals. As long as they don't play the freaking Nationals again.
0: The Giants, the Rockies, and the Marlins all have 10 more games in the loss column than the similar teams the Diamondbacks are playing at the same time the Padres are doing that. This is a very crucial moment here in this sort of path these two teams are on. Because I, if the Padres do it right, they can give themselves a little bit of separation. Well,
20: I know we're going to talk later about this, but keep your eye on the Phillies and the Cubs.
0: Keep your eyes on the Phillies and the Lauren shaking her head when we come back.
20: What goes up must come down.
0: On the Burns and Gambo show here on Arizona Sports, the local sports leader. It's only Thursday of week one. We have a very significant update regarding the Cardinals week two game. And a reaction to the season opener is next as well on the Burns and Gambo show.
1: Diamondbacks baseball.
21: Now a ground ball towards second, backhanded by Massey, flips to Whitford. One, the throw to first in time, double play, ball game over. Final score in this one, the Royals win it by a final of 5-2. And they prevent the sweep of the Diamondbacks. And as a result, the D-backs move a half game behind the Padres for the third and final wild card spot.
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20: Hey, it's Vince Murata. 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Huge series and homestand beginning for the Diamondbacks. We'll get you ready for that. And week one for the Cardinals against the Chargers. 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
0: We weren't initially going to have last night's NFL opener so high on the show sheet, but given that now it directly impacts the Arizona Cardinals next week, we kind of thought, what the heck, let's move it up.
20: Did Drake May throw another interception?
0: He did, as a matter of fact. And this one was dumber than the last one he threw. Three fourth-quarter interceptions for Drake May last night.
20: Yeah, I think you should make him fly a different plane to get back to New England.
0: he should.
20: Like, yeah, you know what? I don't think you're not welcome.
0: You got to fly plane. Coach. You have to sit in the middle seat between the window and the aisle.
20: Put you with the luggage.
0: Yeah, we're going to put you around screaming babies with diapers that need to be changed. Like, every nightmare from flying on a plane, I think Drake May deserves on his way home from Boston last night.
20: What's the biggest nightmare flying on a plane? Is it the screaming child right behind you?
0: No, you know what? What is it? It's the smelly diaper. I contend that the stinky, smelly diaper is far worse being on a plane than the screaming kid. The screaming kid, I can put on the noise-canceling headphones and mostly block that out. But the smell, you can't do anything about that. And you're just, oh, God, it just stinks in here. It just stinks in here. I hate that. Mike McDonald today, the head coach of the Seattle Seahawks, on Sam Darnold's injury that forced him to leave that game really early last night.
10: Prayed for Sam, but not, like, worrying. Because it's just what it is, you know. We did get some results, but we're still kind of working, you know, like, it's like, look, you can, what I'm learning is, like, you can get the scan and it can tell you it's a thing until the guy's back playing. You don't know until how long it's going to be. So for me to give you a timeline right now, we're still trying to figure out what the best, like, you know, prognosis is, but, the hip is intact and it's good. And, it's more of like a muscle thing. Is it a muscle? Yeah. A muscle thing.
0: Okay.
10: So that's good. Okay. That's a good news. Now, how long that is, we don't know yet, but really, really good news. So I'm really happy for Sam. That's good.
0: It is
10: painful. No, I know it hasn't been an easy night for
0: him.
10: That
0: was him on Seattle Sports. Our friends up there, Brock and Salk, and the crew with Seattle Sports.
20: Yeah.
0: It has later since been reported he's going to play next week against the Arizona
20: Cardinals. There's 17 days between right now and week three. That's Washington, September 27th. So that's what they're thinking, is that he could be back sooner rather than later, but it might be a few weeks. So Darnold is not going to play against Arizona. He's not going to play. You'll go with the backup, Drew Lock, who, you know, he, at the end of the game last night, he was really good. Like, they were down 10-0. He led them. Yeah, I don't know why they decided not to cover Jackson Smith and Jigba in one of the biggest plays of the game. Like, just not even cover him. Like, okay, all right. And Drew Lock was smart enough to throw the ball to him. But, you know, so he didn't get any reps. You know, Darnold got all the reps for this game. Now Drew Lock will get the reps. He's got extra time. They've got extra time to prepare for Arizona. I think they'll be fine. I think they'll be fine. They might lean more on the running game. And I was listening to Drew Lock after the game when you came in. He goes, just don't protect the ball.
2: Yeah.
20: Like, just pretend.
0: Don't turn the ball over.
20: Don't turn the ball over. That's what he said. Well, what are you trying to do? I'm trying not to turn the ball over. We got a great running game. We got a great defense, which they do. And I just need to not turn the ball over. And they were able to win that game.
0: He was very dinky and dunky in that game. I mean, even the one with Jackson Smith and Jigba, I thought was more him and less Drew Lock. But yeah, this is... In any other set of circumstances, this might be a bigger deal for the Cardinals. And I don't want to minimize it. I think it could make a difference next week. Not necessarily in wins or losses. But I certainly don't think Seattle is going to be the same football team with a change of quarterback from Darnold to Drew Lock.
20: You know what they're saying? Thank goodness we have the Cardinals next week.
0: I'm sure they are. Oh, God, I'm sure they are.
20: And that defense.
0: I'm sure they are. Sure they are.
20: They can't get pressure on the quarterback. They're like, that's one of the worst defense. That's what they're thinking. Yeah. Like, this is a great landing for Drew Lock is we play the Cardinals.
0: There's zero debate about it. And I think from the Cardinals' perspective, you're looking at it and you say, Sam Darnold, no offense, it's not the real reason why the Seahawks are winning football games anyway. So I don't want to say it doesn't make any difference at all, but it doesn't make that much of a difference when you consider they win games because their defense is spectacular. They were crushing Drake May all night long. We'll get to that in a second. They win games because of their run game. They win games because they get the ball in Jackson Smith and Jigba's hands, and he goes and does amazing things with it. I mean, I think this adds a layer of intrigue to the game to see if the Cardinals can be a little more competitive in their home opener against Seattle.
20: Yeah.
0: But fundamentally, I don't think it changes. The Cardinals are facing the defending champs at home in their opener. And even without their quarterback, it's going to be a real tall mountain to climb against the Seahawks.
20: Drew Lock's never played on a team this talented. I mean, he was with the Broncos, then he was with Seattle and the Giants, but now he's back with Seattle. This is the most talented team. So his career record as a starter, I mean, people talk about Jacoby Brissett with this all the time. He's 10-18. His career record as a starter is 10-8. 10-18. 10 wins, 18 losses. 2 wins and 8 losses since 2020. So since 2020, he's had 10 starts. He's won 2. And he's lost 8. That's a really bad percentage. Mm-hmm. But again, like, he's 29. Been on bad teams. He's 29 now. Nobody's expecting him to light the world on fire. He knows who he is. He knows he's got talent around him. He understands the system. And he understands what not to do. Don't turn the ball over.
0: Yeah, I tell you though, Seattle dodged a bullet on that. Because if you're talking about a fracture for Sam Darnold in his hip, that's it. That's it. He's done for the season. That's it. And then that changes everything for Seattle.
20: And then Burns is calling like, what do you want? What do you want to give us for Jacoby Brissett? What do you want? What do you want? You want Jacoby?
0: Hey,
20: what do you want to offer?
0: At some point in time, brother, we are going to have that conversation.
20: What do you got?
0: At some point, we are going to have, who knows? Maybe the Patriots want him back after that slop last night.
11: We had a good plan to try to just start chipping away and be patient. And he lost patience and costed us. I think decisions that cost us the game, you know, on my part and my end. And, I vowed to myself to be better and realize it's a long season. But at the same time, you can't have those. And it's unacceptable. And I know that you'll get back to work because, that wasn't, how I play football and how I want to represent, my game and playing quarterback for the Patriots.
0: Drake May was so bad last night. In our emails to each other before the show started, it caused Gambo to use a really uncommonly big word in his email just to describe how bad it was.
20: I can't remember which word it was.
0: Egregious.
20: Egregious.
0: And in parentheses, it says, big word I just used.
20: Yeah. I'm kind of proud of myself when I could use a big word. I did not have a great vocabulary as a kid.
0: And here you say you don't know adjectives or adverbs.
20: Adjectives, adverbs, verbs, nouns. I never learned that stuff. I don't know what an adjective is. I don't know what an adverb is. Like, I know I've heard it, like, run-on sentences. I wouldn't even know how to describe that. I just put sentences together. I don't make them run on.
0: Egregious.
20: Egregious.
0: Is an adjective.
20: I would not have known that.
0: An adjective is a word to describe a noun. Please tell me you know what a noun is.
20: Person, place, or thing?
0: There you go. You did learn something in school.
20: Yeah, I'm not trying to be dumb. I'm just like, Like, I person, place, or thing is a noun.
0: That's a noun.
20: Right?
0: An adjective is something.
20: A raccoon is a noun.
0: An adjective is something that describes a person, place,
20: Italy
0: or thing.
20: Italy is a noun.
0: Italy is a noun. Yeah, it's a person, place, or thing.
20: Right. A bear is a noun.
0: A loss is a noun. An egregious loss or an interception is a noun. That's an egregious interception.
20: A loss is a noun?
0: Yeah, it's a person, place, or thing. A loss is a thing. That's a thing.
20: I wouldn't have got that. I would not have gotten... Losses. If you said it's an egregious loss, what's the noun? I would not have got lost.
0: When we come back on the Burns and Gambo show, after I remind you the big event coming up, win a 4-pack to the biggest night of the D-back season, September 19th at Chase Field.
20: How big is it?
0: 2001 World Series champion reunion against the Yankees, and the first 25,000 fans get a 2001 throwback jersey. 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Speaking of big, Texas big. Big weekend ahead for ASU football against A&M. We'll chat with the AD, Graham Rossini, next on the Burns and Gambo show.
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4: I'm Mitch Farrell. This here is what is trending now. Checking in on day two of Cardinals practice. Josh Sweat back at it after getting the day off yesterday. Head coach Mike LaFleur told reporters yesterday there will be no restrictions for Sweat in their opening game after he's been dealing with a knee injury for most of the offseason. Per our Tyler Drake, who is there in Tempe, he notes that both Rabbit Taylor Demerson and Isaiah Adams were not seen during the open portion. Rabbit was limited yesterday with a ribs injury, while Adams did not practice yesterday due to a knee injury. Ahead of their week one matchup against the Chargers, we've got a significant update regarding the Cardinals' week two opponent. It was reported today that Seahawks quarterback Sam Darnold will not play in their week two matchup against the Cardinals. Darnold suffered a hip injury during their opening night win against the Patriots yesterday. Head coach Mike McDonald told our sister station, Seattle Sports Today, that they received really good news on the injury from the MRI. And the NFL's opening week continues tonight down under, and it features the remaining NFC West teams. The 49ers and Rams square off at the Melbourne Cricket Ground in Australia. Kickoff is at 5:35. 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
6: Busy, busy week for Graham Rossini in ASU football and ASU volleyball and everything else.
7: That's right. We had the coach on yesterday.
6: We did have the coach on JJ. Yesterday. And joining us right now for his weekly visit, the athletic director of ASU, live from his stellar office there on the campus of Arizona State University, Graham Rossini, who joins us here on Burns and Gambo. Hello, Graham. Good to see you.
8: What's up, fellas? Thanks for having JJ on yesterday. That was great for him.
7: It was great. You know what? He's done such an amazing job with that program. It's absolutely one of the best programs in Arizona State. The success he's had. I met him when I was with you. Me and my wife got to meet him and his wife, and it was just fantastic people. We went to a match. We fell in love with the sport. I watched him play Texas in that opener. It is a terrific program. And yeah, I've been doing this for 30 years. We've never put a volleyball coach on. So the fact that he's got this program where they are, we put the guy on the show.
8: Yeah, we appreciate you doing that. I mean, it's absolutely a sport on the rise. You see what's happening at a national level where these major networks are putting these games on national television and showcasing these great non-conference events that happen. There was the attempt at Wrigley Field earlier this week. And so just that sport continues to explode nationwide. And we're lucky that we've got amazing coaching staff in place to continue the ascent of Sun Devil Volleyball. It'll be fun tonight, our home opener. We get to present the Big 12 championship rings to the team before the game, and tremendous momentum in that sport. And really appreciate you guys having that coverage.
7: Yeah, absolutely. Because we ultra focus on football and men's basketball, and a little bit with what Molly's done for the women's basketball program. But there's so many other great sports at Arizona State that are really having a lot of success.
8: Yeah, it's a fun time in our department, and we shared a year in review earlier this summer talking about the first 2 years in the Big 12 and winning 9 conference championships, the most ASU's had in a 2-year stretch, and really entering this conference in a place of we want to compete, and we want to compete at a national level, and really it's a perfect timing for us. I mean, as a university, as a community, we're really coming of age at ASU in the Valley here, and so to have this continued extension.

0: of our athletic department. It feels good to be a part of, and our fan base is feeling that every step of the way. We're building this momentum, and every year we want that progression to be happening in all of our sports, because all 26 have this unique value to a place like ASU, and a chance to build fans, a chance to build people onto the ASU community, and grow those relationships each and every single day.
1: So when do you leave for College Station, and when do you get back from London? Because I assume, like everybody else, you're not coming home in between those things.
0: Yeah, we are. We're heading out to College Station tomorrow, mid-afternoon, kind of the normal way that we would travel for football. And then we'll get a chance to have a great showcase. What an unbelievable matchup Saturday morning, going up against Texas A&M and Kyle Field. It'll be a tremendous experience for our team. And after that game, hopefully a very successful game, we'll get a chance to do a little puddle jump to Dallas, and then we'll have a little bit of time on Dallas, get on the big plane, and then head to London. And so it's been, you know, obviously a long time planning, a lot of work, a lot of people have been able to really affect this trip and really this unbelievable opportunity for our program and also our university. We talked about the ASU London campus that's going to be opening next week as well. And so we'll do it. A 10-day road trip, not that unusual for people with a baseball background, definitely unusual for college football, but we're prepared and ready, and I know everybody's looking forward to it.
1: Tell me about the decision-making process that went, and I don't remember the exact order of how these things worked, but knowing that you had A&M on the books, knowing that London was a possibility, and when you kind of did, I hate to use the phrase risk assessment, but when you kind of decided the pros and cons of the London game, how much was the College Station visit, and given how tough that's going to be, a factor in trying to conclude what you wanted to do about this week? Because that is a very difficult turnaround for any program to do what you guys are doing.
0: Yeah, but all that factored into it. And again, the support of the coaching staff was the way that we started the entire conversation. And knowing that it's amazing visibility for our program. And Coach Dillingham's always been big on those Friday night TV windows, or those Saturday TV windows, where the eyes of the nation will be on our program and people can get to see what's been building at ASU and the momentum behind the program, the quality of coaching staff that we have, the way that these guys compete with intensity and a togetherness that's so special. And so a lot of it was more about, what an incredible opportunity to figure out how we do the logistics and how we navigate a unique dynamic of playing an international game. And a lot of the conversation was more on the back end and having that bye week coming back from London, a chance for everybody to recover, acclimate back to coming back to the Valley, and having that bye week strategically scheduled, where this game probably didn't fit as a week zero, particularly as a conference game. But as you got into weeks 3, 4, and 5, it started to make a little bit more sense if you stack the bye week behind it. We've got the non-conference game against Hawaii kind of in the middle of the season. There'll be a great matchup as well. But a lot of different considerations, and just the way it came together of tremendous exposure, playing A&M on the road, national television, getting a chance to go to London, and the eyes of college football on our program. More about the upside and the opportunity, and it was fun to kind of piece the details together from there.
2: One of the things I was really fascinated with last year, you know, when you guys first got into the Big 12, is, you know, all these new road games that fans, ASU fans and alumni get to go to because they're living in, you know, Kansas or they're living in West Virginia. And I think that was great for the ASU alumni. And we saw a tremendous amount of Sun Devil fans at all of your road games. What has it been like for London? The ticket sales, are you getting a lot of international Sun Devil alum going to the game? You got a lot of local people going to this game?
0: Yeah, there'll be an amazing ASU contingent in London. No different than what we talked about. You know, Gamba, you mentioned all these Big 12 road trips the past couple of years. It's been really fun to see our fan base embrace.
2: Yes.
0: New universities, new places to visit, new rivalries. We've learned a lot. We've really benefited from getting on these campuses and understanding how different schools do a game day. And we've talked about that on the show before, learning from tailgating, learning from the in-game presentation, learning from the fan chants and the pageantry around college football. And that'll continue in London. We've sold out of our ticket block. We had to increase that from 6,000 to 9,000 tickets.
2: Wow.
0: We've hit that 9,000 number, and always we all work in sports. You know how this goes. That last minute ticket question keeps coming up every single day as people are trying to find their way there, or the reality of this game is coming in a week and a half, and there's so much enthusiasm for it. So again, there'll be a tremendous presence on the ground in London. And a lot of it is because there's fandom for Sun Devil football, and a lot of people are making it a destination trip for the fall, but also the reality that we're opening this campus in London. And so there's a number of government officials from the state and the city of Phoenix that'll be there, a number of people from the business community that'll be there, a lot of our ASU donors that are in Europe or throughout the Middle East, where it's a lot easier for them to convene in London around a game day than maybe it is to come to Tempe. And so we know there's going to be a lot of maroon and gold all over. England, for that matter. And it's been fun to hear from fans about how they're using the trip, going early, navigating different parts of Europe, London Fashion Week, Paris Fashion Week, Oktoberfest, different sporting events. People are really creative with how they plan these trips. And I know a lot of people are excited to get over there next week.
2: Do the players get to enjoy any of London? Like, you know, I mean, outside of seeing, you know, the, you know, Big Ben and things like this, the Harry Potter studio, which I took my kids to and they loved it. There's the Churchill Museum, which is fascinating. Do you guys plan stuff for them so they get to enjoy, or is it just a business trip and they're just locked in on football?
0: Yeah, a little bit of both. I mean, first and foremost, it's about football. It's about preparation for Kansas. It's a really important Big 12 game. And so that's really where the focus has been all along. That's why we're going early to make sure that they can adjust to the time and get settled in at the hotel and just stay together as a team for the most part. We're lucky where we're staying. They'll have classroom settings. They'll have a chance to be together. We'll work out on site at the hotel as well. But, you know, we'll get in Sunday mid-afternoon. A big part of the goal is going to keep them awake to get on the time zone, and then they can wake up Monday morning and kind of get in the normal game week rhythm. There'll be a couple nights, Monday night, Thursday night, we'll have some team outings and a chance to get them exposed to the English culture and see some of the sights and take advantage of this curiosity that happens on an international trip. And, you know, part of it is showcasing football and giving these young men an amazing chance to compete. At the same time, it is exposing them to different cultures and different parts of the world and really hoping that we unlock this curiosity for international travel or being around different cultures or learning new about different environments along the way.
1: Speaking of curiosity, are you curious to see what 107,000 football fans look like on a Saturday afternoon, Graham?
0: I'm curious to see that. I'll admit, I was down in College Station last spring for the softball tournament. We were successful down there and had a chance to drive by Kyle Field and get a feel for the campus. It'll be a ton of fun. We know that they're incredibly passionate about the Aggies there, and it's going to be a ton of fun. Good news is, I guess there's a lot of maroon, and so in some ways it's all going to blend together. Similar color scheme. We're both Adidas schools, so I guess that works in our favor, but we know it's going to be an unbelievable atmosphere. And again, we're going to learn some things by being in that environment and hopefully bringing some tips back here to Mountain America Stadium. But those are the environments you really embrace being a part of, because it's college football done very well. The pageantry is alive and well. Their student section is world famous for what they do. And I know our guys are excited to compete in that environment.
1: All right. We expect an even better backdrop this time next week when it's going to be 10:42 in the evening in London, when you'll be joining us for your weekly visit.
2: Probably from some pub somewhere.
1: That's fine. I mean, wherever you want it to be, just make sure it's someplace cool behind you. Okay, Graham?
2: Put some fish and chips.
0: We'll find a way. Sounds good. Look forward to be with you guys next week.
1: Thanks, Graham. We appreciate it. Graham Rossini, AD of ASU, our guest here on the Burns and Gambo show. When we come back here on Arizona Sports, the local sports leader, Jeremiah Love, back at practice today. 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
8: Poll question can be found at ArizonaSports.com. Here is Lauren to put into words what you can read at ArizonaSports.com. It's the gig, right? What are we doing in there?
9: 9 words.
8: Okay, you were counting the words?
10: Count the words.
9: I was counting the words. Yeah.
8: All right. What are the words?
10: Mitch have a twin shirt on?
9: Does Mitch have it? Yes, he does. A 1991 World Series Twins Braves shirt.
10: The Smoltz.
8: Morris
10: game.
9: Okay, let him finish his sweet potato fries. He's going to hop on and explain.
10: It was the best World Series game I've ever seen. Jack Morris and John Smoltz.
11: What is the question?
10: Why are you wearing a twin shirt?
11: My mom found it at a flea market for $10. And she texts me and says, do you want this? And I said, sure, why not? There's some great names on here.
10: Jack Morris, Gary Gaetti,
11: David Justice, Ken Herbeck, Sid Bream,
10: Rick Aguilera.
11: Kirby Puckett and David Justice got the
8: billing on the front. Yeah, even though everyone thinks of
11: also
8: Jack
11: the
8: Morrison.
11: Old version of the World Series trophy on this. Very underrated aspect of this shirt.
8: Really? Mm-hmm. Okay. Yeah, I like it. That's good. I like a good vintage.
11: I'm in
8: shirt.
11: My vintage phase, you know, because I'm 30 years old, game. So I have to find things from before I was born. That's my new thing.
10: What a game,
8: Lauren. What are the 9 words that make up the poll question today?
9: The 9 words that make up the poll question today are: who will get the third NL wild card spot? The Padres or the D-backs?
10: I think we'll go Phillies, Padres, D-backs make it.
9: That's totally fair.
10: And knocks out Lauren's Cubs.
9: That is fine with me. Did you see the stat about the experiment, air quotes, the Cubs are running this season?
8: No.
9: They're first in hitting in offense and 30th in pitching.
8: Oh, wow.
10: Look, I'm going to be honest with you. The Diamondbacks should not make the playoffs. They can't hit. The Diamondbacks should not make it.
8: I'm voting for the Padres. I think the Padres are going to get it. I don't think the Diamondbacks are.
10: The Diamondbacks are not as good as these. They have no offense. We're running out a bunch of minor leaguers to take at bats. Look at who we're playing, for goodness sake.
8: Yeah. See,
10: Corbin Carroll's out of the game. Gabby Moreno doesn't play. I mean, basically, it's a Triple-A team. Nolan Arenado in the Triple-A whatever.
8: Nolan Cattell in the Triple-A whatever. Mm-hmm. Yeah.
9: Great band name. Rolls off the tongue.
8: Triple name whatever's.
9: The triple name whatever's there. Yeah. Mm-hmm. All right. Well, 51% of our audience is going with the Diamondbacks.
8: Okay.
9: 49% going with the Padres.
10: I've never wanted it for them as bad as I do now. Never wanted it as bad for the Diamondbacks as I do right now.
8: Thinking that the Padres are going to get it doesn't mean I don't want it for the Diamondbacks. But I think at the end of the day, between the schedule and the way the Diamondbacks are hitting. In the meantime, Mike LaFleur yesterday with the update on Jeremiah Love.
3: He'll be ready to roll today, and we'll just kind of take it one day at a time.
8: And if the plan is for him to play on Sunday?
3: The plan is to see how he looks today, to see where we're going to go to with on Sunday, but we feel good.
8: He was officially listed as limited on the injury report. Gambo saw some of the video cut-ups. He looked very, very good.
10: You were officially limited every day, so I guess what's the difference?
8: No one's watching video of us.
10: We don't get any reports, but I'm officially limited every day.
8: It's just a question now of I think he's going to play. Sounds like he's going to play on Sunday. The curtain goes up on the Jeremiah Love era. What is it going to look like? I can't wait to see it, like a lot of Cardinal fans.
10: Well, I was really fascinated by the great Darren Urban, who does a fantastic job. I saw him the other day at Odyssey. Did you know our boss went to see Odyssey the other day and on the IMAX broke?
8: I heard about that.
10: He couldn't go.
8: I heard about
10: his daughter's 16th birthday.
8: Yeah.
10: He went to go take her and the IMAX broke.
8: Apparently some guy was shouting at the dude working at Harkins.
10: Yeah, like it's his fault.
8: Yeah. Yeah.
10: I want to punch people in the face that treat people like that like dirt. I really do. I might start doing that once I'm not working anymore. But I don't care if I go get 30 days in probation or something.
8: Punch a guy in the nose.
10: I just like because you're mistreating people. They have no say. Why do we mistreat people like that? The guy is in control. It broke. He can't do anything about it.
8: It's a very noble effort.
10: You yell at this guy? I would have punched the guy in the face. I love. Back to Darren Urban. This terrific story that you saw. I loved the angle on it's like, hey, you think this guy's going to get 25 carries a game? Probably not going to happen.
8: No, probably not going to happen. And what Darren's ultimate point was is that if you look at the way running backs have been used the last few years, those guys just don't exist anymore. Those guys who carry the rock like that as running backs just don't exist anymore. He even cited Christian McCaffrey last year averaged like 24 touches per game when you factor in his receiving as well as
10: and
8: his
10: that's
8: rushing.
10: A lot.
8: And a lot of people are worried that Christian McCaffrey this year is going to have some health concerns because of how much he was used last year and because of how much he touched the ball.
10: That's
8: like,
10: why the 1-2 punch, and how much I loved Montgomery and Gibbs in Detroit. That was fantastic. Hey, when the Giants won a Super Bowl, they had three guys that were carrying the rock for them. The most recent Giant team that beat the Patriots. It is more of a two-person, the days of Barry Sanders. Like, who is the backup running back to Barry Sanders? Does anybody know?
8: No idea.
10: No. Who is the backup running back to Walter Payton?
8: Couldn't tell you. Bickley could, but I can't.
10: No, but you see my point. Who is the backup running back to Franco Harris?
8: I don't know.
10: Blyer? But you get my point. Who is the backup to Tony Dorsett? You could go through it all. Like, we don't know who the backups were, but now you've got to have a good backup because these guys are not getting the same amount of carries.
8: Jonathan Taylor led the NFL in yards and carries last year. He averaged less than 20 carries per game.
10: And he's a stud.
8: He's a stud. James Conner's heaviest workload, 14.8 carries a game in 2024. So how many carries per game is he going to get? We'll find out starting on Sunday, but it's not going to be as many as people probably think it's going to be.
10: No, but, there are certain games I would imagine there will be more in certain games left. I like the touches because he could catch the ball out of the backfield. Look, he's a dynamic, explosive player who has the ability on any single touch, whether it's a run or catching it out of the backfield, to go the distance. So you want to get the ball in his hands as many times as possible.
8: From Jeremiah Love to Jacoby Brissett, how is he going to fare Sunday against the Chargers in Game 1? We'll talk the opening week starter next on the Burns and Gambo Show.
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23: I'm Mitch Vareldis. Here is what is trending now. Checking in on day two of Cardinals practice. Josh Sweat back after getting the day off yesterday. Head coach Mike LaFleur told reporters yesterday there will be no restrictions for Sweat in the opening game after he's been dealing with a knee injury for most of the offseason. Per our Tyler Drake, who is there in Tempe, he notes that both Rabbit Taylor Demerson and Isaiah Adams were not seen during the open portion. Rabbit was limited yesterday with a ribs injury, while Adams did not practice yesterday due to a knee injury. Ahead of their week one matchup against the Chargers, we've got a significant update regarding the Cardinals' week two opponent. It was reported today that Seahawks QB Sam Darnold will not play in their Week 2 matchup against the Cardinals. Darnold suffered a hip injury during their opening night win against the Patriots yesterday. Head coach Mike McDonald told our sister station, Seattle Sports, that they received really good news on the injury from the MRI today. And the NFL's opening week continues tonight down under, and it features the remaining NFC West teams. The 49ers and the Rams square off at Melbourne Cricket Ground in Australia. Kickoff will be at 5:35. 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

0: It's Wolf. Will Josh Sweat be good to go on Sunday when the Cardinals take the field against the Chargers? We'll ask Cards General Manager Monty Ossenford tomorrow at 12:30 on Arizona Sports 98.7, the Arizona Sports app, and the Arizona Sports YouTube channel.
1: Jacoby Brissett yesterday on getting to prepare as the week one starter versus as a backup.
2: It's good. It's the first time I've gotten, the preparation of being a week one starter. I think when I said it, you still got to earn that throughout training camp. But, it's definitely, I feel a lot more comfortable now than I did the other times that I was the week one starter.
1: That's crazy. First time that he's... Yeah. Known he's the week one starter and gets to prepare as the week one starter. That's kind of nuts. He's known it for a long time, basically, since he signed the contract.
3: Yeah. Well, I think even before that, we had gotten wind that when they signed Gardner Minshew, that was it. Jacoby was the starter, Gardner was the backup, and a lot of people even doubted that, but that's what we were told, and we went with that, and Jacoby is the starting quarterback. Gardner's being signed to be his backup. They're not going after any of these other guys, and here he is. He is the starting quarterback. I like him. I think he's a good quarterback. I'm not saying he's top 10 or 15. I just think he's a good quarterback. I was looking at the NFL.com rankings of all 32 starters entering this season, and they've got Jacoby 28th, right? And people like Jacoby's been around the block. He's been a backup most of his life. He's not a top tier starter. I get it, but it is interesting. They put him in a category with Aaron Rodgers and Kirk Cousins. And that category, I mean, Aaron Rodgers won a Super Bowl. Kirk Cousins, has won a lot of games as a starter. They put him in that same category. They say the outlier is Brissett, an experienced and skilled quarterback who also isn't interested in making financial sacrifices in the name of opportunity. He found a good spot in Arizona, negotiated a fully guaranteed one-year deal, begins his 11th season, security and leverage, prove he's worthy of a starter. He'll climb these rankings if he can capitalize on the assortment of talent surrounding him. Mm-hmm. And they mentioned all the players. But he can't waste too much time with Carson Beck sitting on the bench. I found that fascinating. He can climb the rankings and go a little bit higher because he's surrounded by a lot of great weapons on offense.
1: Well, if we're going by the same list, look at the names that are above him. Look at the names in the tier. He's in tier 5 along with Kirk Cousins and Aaron Rodgers, as you mentioned. In tier 4, the names who are above him are Cam Ward at 26, Kyler Murray at 25, Bryce Young at 24, Jackson Dart at 23, Tyler Shuck at 22.
3: Right.
1: It's not that unrealistic to think that Jacoby Brissett could jump at least two of those dudes, depending on how he does. Maybe even more of those guys. Cam Ward, I don't know what he is. Bryce Young, who knows? Jackson Dart, let's see if he can stay on the field. Tyler Shuck, I don't know, right?
3: I think Shuck's pretty good. I think that they could be a surprise team.
1: Potentially, they could. Depending on how things break. But it does... Look, this whole year is going to be, when it comes to the quarterback position, a real fluid, interesting, dynamic situation for the Cardinals, because are they winning games? Are they closing games? Is Brissett healthy? Is he producing?
3: And when are they out of it?
1: And when are they out of it?
3: When they're out of it, then you have to start thinking about your future as a team.
1: You joked earlier, and no, you're not going to trade Jacoby Brissett to the Seattle Seahawks. But if Sam Darnold's injury had happened in, say, week 8 versus week 1, and it hadn't been more catastrophic than what it sounds like it's going to be, you better believe that becomes a team, or not even a team, a situation in which you would look to trade a Jacoby Brissett to, potentially. I mean, it screams to trade a Jacoby Brissett into a situation like that, depending on where you are win-loss-wise and where you are in your
3: division.
1: It's
3: everything. It really is. He's on a one-year contract. You could always bring him back as the backup next year. There's nobody saying you can't, but the record will determine everything. Jacoby Brissett keeps his job. If he's playing well, he keeps his job. If they're winning enough games to hang around the race, he could be playing well and the defense sucks and they lose all the games, and then you have to make a change. You have to. We asked LaFleur about this the other day, and he's not thinking like that, but we are, and everybody else is. Like, Carson Beck's got to play it sometime. We've got to see what Carson Beck is. He's not thinking like that. He's thinking, Jacoby's my starter. Let's go win a lot of games with Jacoby.
1: I wouldn't expect him to admit that he was thinking like that. No, I'm sure like the rest of us, in the back of his mind, he knows at some point he has to take a look at Carson Beck. They have to take a look at Carson.
3: Right. It's just the question is when.
1: But admitting that, you know, admitting that is basically your way of admitting, I know at some point our season is going to be meaningless and we're not going to be playing games that matter. And when we do, it's time for Carson Beck to play. Nobody wants to admit that.
3: You start 0-5, and even if Jacoby's playing well, that now the countdown starts to when Carson plays.
1: Mm-hmm.
3: Now, I don't know when it's going to be, and I don't know if they would even go to Minshew to try to light a spark. But if they go 0-5 to start the season, which is possible, mm-hmm. it's possible. Then at that point, I don't think you do it at 0-2. I don't even think you do it at 0-3. Maybe at 0-4. At 0-5, like you're out of it at 0-5. Like you're out of it. Like you have no chance of making the playoffs. At that point, then you have to start having internal discussions like what's best for the future of the organization.
1: And I think a lot of it depends on Carson Beck's health, how many reps is he getting in practice. And I think that's where things get complicated when it comes to Gardner Minshew's presence, because Minshew being on the roster is by default taking reps in practice away from Carson Beck. And so you're not going to know if Carson Beck is ready to get those reps in NFL games until he starts getting those reps in practice. And as long as he's got two quarterbacks in front of him on the roster, he's not going to get those reps in practice. So you have to, at that point, you have to make that decision of how do we clear the runway for Carson Beck to at least have the opportunity for him to show us in practice that he should be starting some of these games. He just can't do it as long as Minshew and Brissett are both in front of him. You're going to have to trade one of those guys just to give Carson Beck a look in practice to see if he's ready to go. There's no other way to do it. There's not with him being the third quarterback.
3: No, he needs
1: the
3: reps.
1: No other way to do it. You have to get rid of one of those guys at some point, which is why I think for me, Minshew is the one who is the expendable one of the bunch. I really do, because I think at some point, if Brissett's healthy and he's playing and Beck's ready to go, you trade Minshew, you elevate Carson Beck to number two so you can start to see in practice, how good is this kid? Is he ready? Can we put him into an NFL game and feel good about it? You're never going to know that until he gets those reps in practice.
3: So November 4th is the trade deadline. So that would mean at that time you'll have played the Chargers, Seattle, the 49ers, the Giants, the Lions, the Rams, that's six, Denver 7, Cowboys are 8. So you'd have played 8 games.
1: Mm-hmm.
3: And then you've got the trade deadline before you play Seattle. So after the Cowboys game, that's your trade deadline. 4-4, you're not trading Brissett. 3-5, you're probably not trading Brissett.
1: No, you're not trading Brissett at 3-5.
3: 2-6, yes.
1: Yeah.
3: So even if Jacoby's playing well at 2-2, listen, you hope he plays well because then he's tradable. But at 3-5.
1: No,
3: you're not trading him at 3-5 because you're thinking, okay, let's get a win here.
1: I know Mitch is looking at me like you think they're going to go 3.
3: No, I don't.
4: No, I'm looking at you like, why wouldn't they capitalize on him actually succeeding in this offense and give it to somebody else?
1: At 3-5, I just think you're too.
4: They made this mistake last year, mind you. They had the bye week, week 7. They played the Cowboys Monday night. The next day was the deadline. They were 3-5 or 3-4, whatever it was. They traded nobody and then won no more games the rest of the year.
3: Right. I was on my way to the Bagel Man this morning. I picked up a bagel. I got up early. I went there, and on my way, I listened to Vinny and what are you laughing at, Lauren? I'm listening to Vinny.
5: You?
3: Why?
5: I'm laughing at you.
3: Why? Because I got a bagel.
5: You just the way you said it. I woke up. I got a bagel. Went to the Bagel Man.
4: I picked up a bagel this morning.
3: I got a bagel, and I went next door. I got a blueberry scone. This little bakery next door. I got a blueberry scone for tomorrow. But anyway, I'm listening. I know you guys are laughing. I'm listening to this conversation having in the morning, and they're all like trying to like talk about the Cardinals winning 6 games, and Vinny's like, I'm not with them. I just want you to know I am not with them. Because they were all like coming up with this scenario. Listen, we did it yesterday. This guy ran a simulator and he had 6 wins. And I said, I can find 6 wins if I'm being overly optimistic and everything breaks right. I can find 6. Like the Jets, New Orleans, Washington, the Giants, the Raiders. Like you can find 6 if you're an overly optimistic guy. But I got a kick out of any like, I'm not with them. I'm not with stupid.
1: Yeah, no.
3: That's what he's saying, basically. I'm not with stupid.
1: When we come back on the Burns and Gambo show, is it the reason why they specifically recruited Cutter Bowley? No. But is it going to help come Saturday? Maybe. That's next on the Burns and Gambo show.
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7: Now a ground ball towards second, backhanded by Massey, flips to Whitford. One, the throw to first in time, double play, ball game over. Final score in this one, the Royals win it by a final of 5-2. And they prevent the sweep of the Diamondbacks. And as a result, the D-backs move a half game behind the Padres for the third and final wild card spot.
6: Reaction to that D-back series at Kansas City coming up at Arizona Sports on YouTube, the Arizona Sports app, and 98.7 FM.
3: Then after I had my bagel, I went to the gym and got my ass kicked. Because that's what I like to do. I like to beat myself down at the gym with these crazy... My goal, I have this goal that when I hit 60, I want to do a sideways box jump. Not just frontal, right? 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
3: I fought the law and the law won.
1: I have expected you to tip jar the song.
3: There you go. The Clash. Yeah. So funny, we had Derek Law on the show the other day and asked him, like, hey, have you ever... And he goes, of course. When I was a rookie, I used this song.
1: Mitch, was that your tip jar? Okay, that was your tip jar.
3: I fought the law and the law won.
4: Contentious take, perhaps?
1: You like this better than Rock the Casbah?
4: I like Green Day's version better.
1: I don't know if I've ever heard Green Day's version of I Fought the Law and the Law One. That is...
4: Change it, I think, to the key of F, so it's like a half step up from the...
1: Wow.
4: Sorry.
1: Wow, somebody played the saxophone in the band in high school and college. Whoa.
3: Oh, man.
1: We're playing at the key of F as opposed to the key of C.
4: It wasn't the drums. I'm sorry.
1: What key is this song being played in right now?
4: I think it's just a half step lower at E5.
3: I always think of Mitch when I hear the song, when the marching band refused to yield. Do you remember the day the music died? I always picture Mitch out there playing his instrument and not leaving the field.
1: I think as an individual, internally, I've come full circle on this, and I don't know if I could say the same thing as a culture. I would have back in the day thought it was really, really nerdy that you were in the band in high school
3: totally,
1: and in college.
3: And I wish I learned how to
4: now
3: play an instrument.
4: Or were a big fan of comic book movies.
1: Yeah, now I think it's badass that you were in the band in high school and in college. I really do. I just full circle on this one because 30 years ago, I thought, Mitch was playing. He was in a high school band. It's like, so cool. You were in the band.
3: You were in the band. I think it's cool too. I wish I knew how to play an instrument.
1: Now, the big hat you had to wear. Okay, we probably could have done without that, but
4: the Shaco and the
3: I don't know how to play it. I could play Smoke on the Water on the guitar, the and that's about it. That's all I could do is play that.
4: I have massive respect for anybody who in the I think it was the 1983 Stanford band.
1: Oh yeah,
3: yeah.
1: When the band is on the field. Ready.
3: Yeah, refused to yield.
4: Yeah. I didn't realize that was John Elway's freshman year.
1: I knew that. I forgot it. I think
3: the other advice I would give to myself is you probably should have dated some of the cool athletic chicks back in the day.
1: Is that the advice?
3: Because they were like really cool, but like we just always went for like the cheerleader types, like you know, who weren't that cool.
1: That's interesting. Your younger self if you had a chance to tell your younger self?
3: Like the soccer players and feel like they were cool, they were great to hang out with. We should have dated them. They were awesome.
1: Speaking of, I really don't have any easy transition into this other than it's fine. It's fine. It was a good conversation. I enjoyed it. ASU off to Texas A&M. We had Graham Rossini on the show earlier, and they are stepping into a whirlwind, man. There's going to be 107,000 fans who are there. I read in the ASU notes today it's going to be the largest, it's anticipated to be the largest crowd ASU football has played in since the two Rose Bowl games that they played in. And I don't mean games inside the Rose Bowl. I mean the Rose Bowl in 1986 and 1996.
3: You can't simulate it.
1: They're trying.
3: They're
1: cranking up the noise and the crowd noise
3: in
1: practice.
3: There's nothing you could do.
1: Nope.
3: Because it's not just the noise, it's the overwhelming look when you look up and you're like, oh my goodness, you're swarmed by 100,000 people, crazed fans. But listen, this is a big game for them. This is a big test. Nobody expects them to win. They're coming off of a great win. A&M's coming off of an easy win as well. So, you know, this is a good matchup for A&M. I know every story I read out of A&M is, hey, this is a good test. ASU's a good football team.
1: Mm-hmm.
3: Yes, you should win, but this is a good test. They're well coached. They got a lot of talent. So I know that they're looking at this game as an opportunity to prove that they're worthy of being one of the top teams in the country.
1: I'll get to the Cutter Bowley thing in a second. Well, no, actually, I'll get to it right now. Cutter Bowley, recruited by ASU out of Kentucky. He has played 4 SEC road starts while at Kentucky last year. 35-13 loss at South Carolina, 35-14 loss at Georgia, 10-3 win at Auburn, 45-17 loss at Vanderbilt. Kenny Dillingham spoke on this last night on Sparky's Den.
18: Yeah, I mean, obviously we're going to a top 10 team, and one of the, you know, over 100,000 people will be there, so it's going to be big. And like I told our guys, you know, there's 11 people that are going to be on the field, and the field's going to be 120 yards long. It's just going to be really loud, right? That's it, right? So, you know, it's really loud. That's great. But all you got to do is your job over and over and over again, and you just repeat that, right? It's, you can talk about it all, and it is real. It is loud. It can cause disruption, but you've got to be able to refocus yourself and say, okay, like, I know the play. I know the defensive look. All we got to do is get the snap successfully snapped, and once we get to there, like, we're good.
3: Just get that ball snapped.
1: Make sure you get the ball snapped.
3: We're fine. Make sure the quarterback's ready for it, not looking at the sidelines.
1: We're fine. Kenny is ASU coach, has never beaten an SEC team on the road. Kenny's only 1-2 against the SEC in general. The loss to Texas in the Peach Bowl. The loss to Mississippi State last year. They beat Mississippi State at home back in 2024. This would be, I'm trying to think of a bigger regular season win for Kenny Dillingham than if they were to go to A&M and win this football game. I don't think there's ever been a bigger regular season. You can talk about Big 12, you know, like go the Iowa State Big 12 title game. Okay, that was a big win. It got them into the college playoffs. But is there going to be a more difficult task in front of ASU than this game right now playing Texas A&M in a true road game? I don't know if ASU under Kenny Dillingham has ever had this difficult of a task in front of them going into a game, other than maybe Texas in the Peach Bowl.
3: Yeah. I went back and looked at my notes on Sam Levitt's game against Mississippi State on the road. 10 for 23 for 82 yards, two interceptions.
1: Totally
3: on the road against Mississippi State.
1: I remember
3: State.
1: That game like it was yesterday.
3: We couldn't get Sam in a rhythm. I've got to do a better job of getting him in a rhythm. My thought is in Boley and his experience. My thought is Dillingham now has that Mississippi State game. Like, they stormed the field. The students stormed the field. The goalposts came down. You know, they lost on the road to an SEC team that had not beaten a ranked non-conference opponent since 1991. So that Mississippi State is not Texas A&M.
1: No, they're not. And that's where I think, right? That's where I think the line needs to be drawn here a little bit and say, okay, yes, that's an example. Mississippi State's like 50,000 fans.
3: Yes.
1: It's 107.
3: And 50,000 fans were overwhelmed Sam Levitt. Overwhelmed him in that game.
1: And yeah, they had the cowbells, and yeah, it was led, but Texas A&M was a playoff team last year. Texas A&M is bringing their quarterback back from a year ago. Yes. Texas A&M has one of the best defenses in the country. This ain't Mississippi State, and this ain't 50,000 fans with cowbells.
3: So what does Kenny learn from the Mississippi State game, even though it's half the fans, and it's... Because again, like he said, I was not able to get my quarterback in a rhythm in this game, and Levitt ended up having a garbage game against Mississippi State on the road.
1: I don't know. I'd be curious to know what he learned. I'm not sure. I'm not sure what, if there's anything, because it's the same, but it's so different. Is there anything you can take out of Mississippi State and apply it to Texas A&M when you consider the quality of team and the size of the venue being so different than it was a year ago?
3: The only thing I would say is that ASU made some incredible second half adjustments in the Mississippi State game, and they ran the ball. So they started to, you know, they started to just run the ball more and more and more. There was one drive, they scored a touchdown, they ran the ball on all eight plays. So they only had 65 yards rushing in the first half, and they rushed for 186 in the second half. So I wonder if that's something, being on the road in a hostile environment, that it might just be better to run the football more and maybe not pass it as much.
1: Maybe. When we come back on the Burns and Gambo show, D-backs Padres, D-backs Padres, D-backs Padres.
3: That's yeah, for the Padres.
1: What about catching somebody else in this wild card race? Is somebody else catchable?
5: Yes.
1: Looking at you, Lauren. That's next on the Burns and Gambo show.
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20: There are some diehard Diamondbacks fans who are into this team and will always be into this team. Mm-hmm. But they've yet to get back to what they had in 2023 when they got all the casual fans jumping on the bandwagon. And it was real easy to do with a team like that, especially when they started upsetting people in the playoffs that nobody gave them any shot of playing against. What they did against the Dodgers was soul satisfying. What they did to the Phillies was legendary. That was some pretty big stuff. Those are some pretty big shoes to fill.
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0: Adams was a non-participant due to a knee injury. Ahead of their Week 1 matchup against the Chargers, we've got a significant update regarding the Cardinals' Week 2 opponent. It was reported today that Seahawks quarterback Sam Darnold will not play in their Week 2 matchup against the Cardinals. Darnold suffered a hip injury during the opening night win against the Patriots yesterday. Head coach Mike McDonald today told our sister station in Seattle that they received really good news on the injury from his MRI. And the NFL's opening week continues tonight in Australia, featuring the remaining NFC West teams. The 49ers and Rams square off at the Melbourne Cricket Ground in Australia. Kickoff is at 5:35. Yes, that's specific. This report is brought to you by Talking Stick Resort. Football fans, legendary running back Thurman Thomas coming to Talking Stick Resort Sunday, September 13th, 9:30 a.m. He'll be hosting a live Q&A, and you do not want to miss it.
1: Hey everybody, Dan Bickley here. 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
2: I know you're going to tip jar this.
3: 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This is a good song. 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
0: Frank Beard recently passed away, too.
3: No, he did. That's terrible. Yeah. I didn't know that.
0: The one guy in ZZ Top without a beard. But the last
3: who
0: name.
3: Who had beard in beard. His name. That's fantastic.
2: She's got legs.
3: She knows how to use them. Mm-hmm. Had the Diamondbacks won last night, and I know we could do the if thing all day long, it'd be two games back of the Chicago Cubs for the second wildcard spot in the National League. They would have been two games back of the Cubs. For the number two spot.
2: After they beat the Cardinals on Friday, the Cubs were 21 games over 500 and only three out of first place. They were riding high, and then they weren't. And I think they just got swept by the Brewers. And since that time, they've gone August 14th. It was Friday, August 14th. I'm going back almost a month now. The Cubs were 72-51. They were a season high, 21 games over 500. Since that time, they've gone 9-15. They've lost three straight to the Brewers. Now they're 15 games over 500. They're also a game behind the Phillies for the top wild card spot and just three games up from missing out on the postseason altogether.
3: Yeah, and we bring this up because we are hyper-focused on the D-backs and the Padres. And yeah, it's probably going to come down to one of those two teams. But bear in mind, there is another team, Lauren's team, that's opening the window just a little bit to maybe make this a two teams for three spots or three teams for two spots versus two teams for one spot kind of deal. Are you, Lauren, loop you in on this? Are you concerned about your Chicago Cubs? I mean, of course, you know what? That's a dumb question. Your Honor, I retract the question. Of course, you're a Chicago fan. You came out of the womb concerned. Okay. But do you think there's a chance like that the Cubs could actually fall apart and not get one of these spots?
4: 100%.
3: 100%.
4: 100%.
2: They have, according to FanGraphs, they have a 96.4% chance of getting a wild card
3: spot. Got nothing
2: spot.
3: To worry about.
2: 96.4.
3: FanGraphs says you're fine. Come on.
4: Yeah, no, I don't love.
2: Down from 99.2.
4: I don't love our schedule down the stretch. It's not incredibly hard, but we end three games on the road against the Red Sox. Don't love the look of that.
3: Yeah.
2: Especially if they have something to play for.
4: We have basically no pitching staff.
2: Can I give you good news?
4: Sure, I would love some good news.
2: The Cubs hold the tiebreakers over everybody. They went 6-1 against the Phillies, 5-1 against the Padres, 4-2 against the D-backs. So you have another game in hand. So the Cubs own the tiebreaker against everybody.
3: So, for example, to that point, and Jack Summers, God bless you, Jack Summers, for putting this up on Twitter so I could look at this while we're doing it. If the Cubs go 6-10 the rest of the way, the Diamondbacks would have to go 10-6 to pass them. Okay? Because of the tiebreaker thing. The Diamondbacks have to beat them by a full game because the Cubs have the tiebreaker over the Diamondbacks. So there does become very much a, if the Cubs go 8-8, Diamondbacks have to go 12-4.
2: Cubs go 7-8. The Diamondbacks have to go 11-4. If the Cubs go 7-8.
3: Yeah.
2: What'd you say? 8-8? 8-7?

0: Jax was a day old, so it didn't take into account yesterday's game.
1: So if the Cubs go 7-8, the D-backs have to go 11-4. The interesting thing may not be the Cubs. It might be the Phillies. Let me tell you why. The Phillies have 3 games left against the Braves, 3 games left against the Brewers, 3 games left against the Rays.
0: It's the 4th toughest schedule left in baseball remaining.
1: Brutal schedule.
0: That is up to date. It's the 4th toughest schedule remaining in all of Major League Baseball. Now, they're not going through the hard times like the Cubs are. And look, all of this is fun in a vacuum. With the Diamondbacks offense the way it is, I'd rather than go looking into everybody else's backyard, I'd rather look into my backyard and look at my problems as opposed to what's going on with my neighbors right now. And I've got a problem if I'm the Arizona Diamondbacks because I can't score any runs. And I don't know who's going to walk through that door to help me. Who's going to fix this offense? Is Ketel Marte going to fix it? Is Gabby Moreno going to fix it? Is Corbin Carroll's back magically going to get better no matter what that MRI tube tells him today? And is he going to fix it? They got 15 games left to start scoring more than 3 runs in 9 innings. And if they can't do that, it's not going to matter.
1: Right.
0: It's not going to matter who's Phillies playing and who the Cubs are playing.
1: Do you expect this slump to continue all the way through? Are you worried about it?
0: Yeah, very much so. Very good. Because
1: I mean, there's no indication that they're going to break out of it.
0: Who's getting them out of it?
1: It has to be Marte, Perdomo, Carroll, Gabby Moreno, Nolan Arenado. It's got to be those guys.
0: Yeah.
1: Like, hey, listen, anytime you get contribution,
0: murderer's row.
1: Anytime you got to get a contribution from Tower, I'll take it. Or like any Tommy Troy, anybody else, I'll take it. But like, those are your main guys that have to get it done. Corbin, Ketel, Nolan, Gabby, Jerry.
0: Yeah.
1: Those are your guys.
0: Yeah. And I know they're capable of it. I don't want to be like, oh, can't happen. It won't happen. It's impossible. Of course, it's possible. Anything can happen in a short, 15-game sprint, basically, to the end. But it's way... And I know Ketel has gotten a hit in every single game since he's been back. It doesn't feel like he's really put his stamp. He tied the game the other day. But it doesn't feel like he's really put his stamp on this team with his 8-game hit streak since he's returned.
1: He was incredible defensively the other night when they won with those 2 great plays.
0: In that regard, he was fantastic, but nothing against that. But it's I need the bat, right? And if Carroll's going to miss any more time or even not be effective because of this back injury, Nolan Arenado has been one of the chief contributors to their runners in scoring position problem recently. Gabby, I don't know how much more you can just count on Gabby constantly being the guy all the time. Perdomo's having a terrible month of September so far. It's just hard to look at that lineup and think they're going to be able to hit their way out of this because it's just been so long since they've given you that kind of reassurance.
1: I think the interesting thing now is we had kind of come to the conclusion that it's D-backs and Padres and that's it. And then you look at the Cubs slide and you look at the Phillies, the Phillies schedule, and you're almost like, I wonder if you could catch either one of those teams. Are we back to, is it really one spot for 2 teams, Diamondbacks, Padres, or is it 3 spots for 4 teams, Diamondbacks, Padres, Phillies, Cubs? What do you think?
0: I think it's 3 spots for 2 teams.
1: Okay.
0: I think the Phillies are in. I think it's 3. It's three.
1: That's a tough schedule.
0: It's 3 teams for 2 spots. Got to keep getting that backwards. It's 3 teams for 2 spots.
1: Okay.
0: Philly's going to get in. They're going to get in. They're going to get in.
1: They got 9 brutal games coming up.
0: They do have, but they have a roster built for 9 brutal games. Like I'm looking at each team individually, and I'm thinking they've got a roster built for 9 brutal games coming up.
1: They have struggled against elite teams all year.
0: Okay. So you think it's...
1: I don't know.
0: Oh, no, you can say, I don't know. You asked me. I'm asking you. Don't give me this I don't know crap.
1: I'll go 3 for 4. I'll put the Phillies in there right now with that schedule.
0: So it's wide open. It's 4 teams, 3 spots. Everything is wide open at this point.
1: The Phillies have struggled against top teams. They've got 3 top teams that they're going to play right now.
0: Okay.
1: So, if they continue to struggle, maybe it opens it up. I'm just being hopeful.
0: I'm changing it. It's 2 teams for 1 spot.
1: You think so?
0: It's 2 teams for 1 spot.
1: How many games the difference in the loss column between the Diamondbacks and the Phillies?
0: Diamondbacks and the Phillies, four games with 15 to play.
1: And then Phillies hold the Philly holds the tiebreaker.
0: Actually, the tiebreaker is yet to be determined between Philly and the Diamondbacks.
1: Is it yet to be determined?
0: The head-to-head, I think they're even. So it comes down to division record. And I think the Diamondbacks have the advantage in that regard. I think the Diamondbacks would actually win the tiebreaker against the Philadelphia Phillies.
1: Philly is 27 wins and 31 losses against teams that are 500 or better.
0: Diamondbacks in their division are 28-18. The Phillies in their division are 24-19. The Diamondbacks would win the tiebreaker between those two teams if that holds. Okay. So Diamondbacks have tiebreaker. Two teams, one spot. It's the D-backs or the Phillies. I think the Cubs and the Phillies will get in.
1: D-backs or Padres?
0: D-backs or Padres, whatever. Okay. What did I say?
1: You said D-backs or Phillies.
0: D-backs or Padres.
1: Okay. You're probably right. It probably comes down to the final three games in San Diego.
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1: There you go.
0: I'm holding
1: that bad boy
0: right
1: up.
0: There. Look at that.
1: Look at that.
0: One of
1: Who
0: those shirts.
1: One? Hot off the
0: if
1: presses.
0: If you go Friday, 4 to 6.
1: I designed it myself.
0: No, you didn't.
1: Okay, no, I didn't.
0: That'd be pretty cool if you did, though. I mean, if you came up with that design, that'd be pretty cool.
1: Yeah.
0: The three things you need to know about tonight's Down Under game for the National Football League. Rams 49ers. We'll talk about it next on Burns and Gambo.
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0: All right, speaking of Football Friday, sneak peek on the injury report, the latest one coming out for the Cardinals and the Chargers. Josh Sweat upgraded to limited in practice. He was a DNP yesterday because of a Veterans Day off, and for rest, he was limited in practice today. Rabbit Taylor Demerson is going the wrong direction. He was downgraded to did not practice today. He was limited yesterday, did not practice today. Other than that, no changes. Jeremiah Love was still limited as he was yesterday. Garrett Williams still limited as he was yesterday. Josh Sweat, boy, I can't. If he does play on Sunday, I can't wait to see what he looks like, given how little he's done in team settings for the Cardinals. It has been crazy,
1: you know,
0: how little he's done for them.
1: I hope he does, but I don't know if he could duplicate the success he had last year. You know, he's just, I don't, you know, he's here. He hasn't been traded. If he performs, maybe he does get traded. Maybe he's another guy they look to trade at some point. But as of right now, he wasn't getting traded to the Green Bay Packers. But listen, he's the best pass rusher they have. If you take him off the field and he doesn't play in this game on Sunday, I don't know where the pressure is going to come from. I don't know who the sacks are going to come from. Walter Nolan, I would expect that he's going to have a big year. But outside of that, then I think it's all open. We don't know.
0: Yeah, especially off the edge. I have no idea who's going to bring it. I think at this point, I would bet nearly a car payment that Josh Sweat is going to get traded at the trade deadline.
1: The car payment.
0: I think I went from a lunch to a car payment. Maybe I was already at a car payment. I think he is so getting traded. Yeah. I really do. As long as they're not in a position where they feel like they could win more games holding on to him. You know, like if the record is competitive, well, then that changes the whole equation. Everything. But if the record is non-competitive, as we all mostly expect it to be, I think Josh Sweat is gone, baby, gone.
1: You'd be wise. Hey, look, it's hard to get edge rushers. Remember how when they finally got Chandler Jones, it was like, okay, we thought that was the missing piece, but they've struggled. They've had some success with guys, you know, like John Abraham and Dwight Freeney. They've had some success with older flyer guys. Mm-hmm. They really have. But getting a young edge rusher is very difficult to get.
0: Meanwhile, tonight, the tour of the NFC West continues. Tonight's tour takes us to Sydney, Australia, where the LA Rams will take on the San Francisco 49ers. Last night, we got a little preview of the Seattle Seahawks. They, of course, won against the New England Patriots in the opener. And tonight, in a game that's on Netflix, it's going to be the Rams and the 49ers playing a half a world away. Very interesting differences in terms of how to do this. The 49ers have been down there for a whole week. And I think the LA Rams just landed about an hour ago to play tonight's game. They are definitely approaching this very, very differently in terms of how to go about
1: it. You know, it's crazy because when you start to look at the Niners versus the Rams, three must-know storylines, one of them is clearly, will the travel have any effect because of how the difference in contrasting styles and how they did it, you know, how these teams were able to get there. And, you know, the McVay squad left Tuesday and they're arriving. They arrived today, 24 hours before the game, and the 49ers have been there for a while. So, you know, they've got to embrace the city. They left on September 2nd from San Francisco, and they arrived in Australia on September 4th. So they've already been there for 6 days. So that is something I think a lot of people have, you know, are keeping their eye on. I think the other thing is the Rams really revamped their defense. You know, Myles Garrett is there and Verse is not. And a lot of people are kind of looking at that and trying to say, okay, how good is this LA defense going to be? They put a lot of time, a lot of effort. They got McDuffie there now. So it's like, how good can that Rams defense be?
0: Yeah, I think that's the main thing to be watching tonight's game. They're not going to have Aaron Donald. He didn't even make the trip. They don't feel like he's ready to go. Myles Garrett has been dealing with a little swelling in his knee, according to Sean McVay. He will be ready to go. He did not practice on Tuesday, though, according to the official injury report. And of course, Trent McDuffie is a very much a go for it ad. The Rams are very much all the chips in the middle of the table. Everybody's going for it. Matthew Stafford is back. Let's go get Aaron Donald. Let's go trade for Myles Garrett. Let's go get Trent McDuffie. Bleep them picks. Let's go for it. I don't think we're going to learn everything we need to know about tonight's game, but it feels like the Rams, like if I could pick one team in the NFL to say you get to pick one team in the league to win the Super Bowl or take the field, I think most people would pick the Rams.
1: Yes, I would.
0: Right? Yeah. Like if I say you get to pick one team, the Rams would be the team you'd take and give somebody else the field. And I want to see tonight if they start living up to what is a season of immense expectations for the LA Rams.
1: Without Myles Garrett and without Aaron Donald, they had a 40.2 pressure percentage, second best in the NFL. But they're still like, they still have, like, they gave up Verse, but they still have Byron Young and they still have Braden Fisk and Kobe Turner. So they still have great young talent.
0: Yeah.
1: So it's not just like Myles Garrett. There are so many other dominant players, you know, on that defense. They're going to get to the quarterback. They're going to make Purdy uncomfortable. We'll see. They got a new look wide receiver, you know, room, and a very unusual summer for the 49ers with the owner situation and the Brandon Ayuk situation. And I think is Kittle going to play in this game?
0: Kittle and Bosa both made the trip. Okay. They're both expected to play.
1: Good.
0: Yes.
1: Good. Yeah. Yeah. So we'll see. I don't think I believe in the 49ers. I think it's Rams, Seattle. And I think to me, the 49ers are a distant third, but we'll see.
0: I think so too. And I want to see tonight if there's any reason to make me think that they're not a distant third. Cause I think this is Captain Obvious here, but I think they're the one team that I just don't know if they're as good as everybody says they are. You know, like when they say NFC West, NFC West, NFC West, my gut is telling me it's much more of a two-team race than it is a three-team race. I think the Niners are that good.
1: The 49ers just had that really weird, I mean, the Jed York situation was crazy.
0: Yeah.
1: And then the Shanahan car crash thing, like that they had.
0: It's crazy.
1: The Ayuk stuff. Like, it's been a really odd offseason for the 49ers. I'm sure they're happy to get past it and just play football.
15: Is your opinion of either team going to change based on who wins tonight's game?
1: If the 49ers win that game, I think I'd be, yeah.
0: I'll be impressed. If the 49ers win tonight, yes.
15: Because there's an argument out there that the Rams essentially threw away this first week game because they're older. They're just trying to get to the end. So they show up in Melbourne like 2 days before the actual game. Niners are there for a whole week. And could you imagine if the Rams just show up basically on 3 hours of rest, go in and beat the Niners who were there the entire week? You know?
0: Yeah, I think it says more about the 49ers than it does the Rams if the 49ers win.
1: I read something. I wish I would have marked it. Or maybe you sent it to me. I can't remember where. Somebody said the effect for the Rams is going to be next week, not this week. Flying in and getting in and out, it's going to be next week that it's going to affect them.
0: I didn't send that to you, but I could see that.
1: I saw it like cross country to Australia and then back within like 48 hours is like, that's going to take a toll on them for week two. Week one won't be so bad, but next week they're going to feel the effects of that crazy travel schedule.
0: Who do the Rams play in week two? Anybody?
15: Unfortunately, not the Broncos. That's week three. I can look for you though.
0: Real quick. Tell me who they have in week two. That does make sense.
1: There was a report. I can't remember where I saw it.
0: That does make sense that would be the case.
1: Yeah, that week Giants. Two is going to be
15: Giants. Monday Night Football Giants.
0: Monday Night Football in New York or in L.A.?
15: Los Angeles.
0: In Los Angeles. Okay.
1: Yeah, I wish I knew where that. I seen it. I wish I would have bookmarked it, but that was it. Like, the Rams are really going to feel the effect in week two, not week one.
0: Time to catch you up on everything going on in sports. 4 o'clock reset right around the corner with Lauren here on the Burns and Gambo Show.
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15: I'm Mitch Farrell. This here is what is trending now. Checking in on day two of Cardinals practice, the latest injury report is here. Josh Sweat has been upgraded to a limited participant today. He's listed with a designation of no injury, but also a knee injury that he had been dealing with for most of the offseason. Rabbit Taylor Demerson, however, going in the opposite direction. He was a non-participant at practice today. He's been dealing with a ribs injury. Looking ahead to week two of the season, I know, one game at a time, but still, pretty significant update regarding the Cardinals' week two opponent, the Seahawks. It was reported yesterday that quarterback Sam Darnold will not play in their week two matchup against the Cardinals. Actually, that was reported today. Jumped the gun there. Sorry about that. Anyway, Darnold suffered a hip injury during the opening night win against the Patriots yesterday, and head coach Mike McDonald told our sister station, Seattle Sports, that they received really good news on the injury from the MRI today. And the NFL's opening week continues tonight in Australia, featuring the remaining NFC West teams. The 49ers and the Rams square off at the Melbourne Cricket Ground in Australia. Kickoff is at 5:35. 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
2: 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Burns and Gambo, the 4 o'clock reset.
0: Reset time. Let's find out what's going on in sports. Let's go on the other side of the glass. See what's what from Lauren Koval, who's got the 4 o'clock reset for us here on this Burns and Gambo show. Lauren, you got the con. Take it away. What's up?
3: All right. Well, we're going to start in the NFL.
0: Okay.
3: One of the first times I've been able to say that during the season.
0: It's back. It is upon us. Here we go.
1: Every day for the next 6 months.
3: I feel like a more complete person because of it. I'm going to be honest.
0: Gambo sounds so excited about it.
1: There's a game on Wednesday. There's a game on Thursday.
0: Every single day for the next 6 months.
1: I love the NFL. I don't like that they have it on all these different days.
3: I agree with that.
1: Like, I really do. I like the NFL. I just don't want it on every single day of the week.
0: Yeah.
3: Yeah, that's fair enough.
1: Yeah.
3: All right. Well, it's Thursday, so that'll be a normal day of the week for NFL football, and it is an NFC West battle this evening, because in just about an hour and a half from right now, the 49ers are taking on the Rams in Melbourne, Australia for that one.
1: What's it on? What channel?
0: Netflix.
1: Oh. Can't record it.
0: No, never mind. No, you can't. No. Don't worry about the recording thing.
3: No, I'm so sorry. I was teasing that later. I was like, oh, you can watch that on Netflix.
1: I know. I was just about to record it. I'm like, what channel is it on? I need to record that game, and it's on Netflix.
0: Yeah.
3: No, sorry. Both teams taking a very different strategy to prep for this one. The 49ers have been in Australia for almost a week by the time that the game kicks off. They had a full set of practices there. The Rams...
1: They haven't got there yet. They'll be there in about 10 minutes.
3: The Rams, they're sprinting there right now.
1: Right. Mm-hmm. Jet lag...
0: We'll see. Does it have anything to do with how tonight is going to be? I don't know. I have no idea.
1: You know, honestly, you picture these guys on a plane, you know, like sitting three to a row. That's not how it's going to be. Okay? They probably have all the luxury in the world.
0: Probably.
3: Oh, they do. They flew like the nicest private jet humanly possible. I'm sure they over did. There. Everybody got a lie flat bed in their own cabin.
1: Yeah. Yeah. There's
3: nothing. And they changed the air pressure in the cabin, all this stuff.
1: There's nothing like being able to lie flat on a plane when you're on a long flight.
0: I've never been able to experience that.
3: I wouldn't know.
1: I freaking love it. It's so great. It's so great.
0: Gambo, the fancy schmancy traveler over here.
3: All right, and the Seattle Seahawks, they took home the first win of the NFL season, beating the New England Patriots. Drake May threw an end-of-game interception to seal that one for the Seattle Seahawks. More importantly in that game, Sam Darnold went down with a hip injury, got x-rays today, better than expected, said head coach Mike McDonald.
1: Yeah, hips don't lie.
3: Thanks, Shakira. And he did not break his hip, but he is expected to miss next week versus the Cardinals. And A.J. Brown is believed to have a high ankle sprain as well. He's set for an MRI.
1: That's bad.
0: That's tough news for them.
1: That was really bad that he went down early in that game, too. That was just terrible. High ankle sprain. He's going to be out a while. You're all excited about, you know, especially Patriot fans, about finally having a top wide receiver, and then they had to go without him. And then the other guy kept Dobbs dropped the freaking pass like in his hands. That killed him, too.
0: Yeah, I don't think Darnold being out next week changes the equation that much for the Cardinals. It brings the Seahawks a little closer to the Cards level, but not close enough to make that much of a difference. Not when they're winning games because of their
1: defense. Seattle will be favored to win.
0: Yeah, they'll be favored to win. Yeah, it won't make that much of a difference.
3: No, Drew Lock will be the quarterback for that one. And some more quarterback news coming out of the NFL. Falcons quarterback Tua Tagovailoa appeared to suffer an oblique injury during practice today.
1: Is he breathing? What was he doing?
3: Probably just walking. Probably walking. So now QB3 Cooper Rush is taking first team reps, and they're preparing for him to face off against the Steelers on Sunday.
0: What a mess.
1: Cooper Rush, not August Rush from the movie.
0: No, it was a really good movie, August Rush.
3: I think equal talent, though.
0: What a mess of a situation in Atlanta. Tua Tagovailoa, boy, what happened to that dude, man? I mean, getting paid a fortune. What happened to that guy?
1: To Tua?
0: Yeah.
1: Concussions.
0: I know, but look at the salary, and he can't even be ready for week one. Not a concussion issue, a back issue.
1: Blown oblique, yeah.
0: What a mess.
3: Yeah, not great. All right, Malik Nabers has said he's a full participant in practice all this week, and then said, quote, "They're leaving the decision up to me," unquote, if he decides to play.
0: It's up to Malik whether he gets to play? How nice.
3: He gets to pick?
0: Sounds like lying flat on a cross-country journey.
3: I wouldn't know what it's like.
0: It's up to you, Malik. You get the choice. Bravo, dude.
1: You just once in a while, you should just treat yourself.
0: I'm just giving you a hard time, brother. You know that.
1: I fly a lot. Sometimes I'm just sitting in my normal seat, and I'll come up to you, Mr. Gamber, would you like to change seats? I'll like, yeah, you damn right I would. Let's go. I grab my bag and I say goodbye to everybody else.
0: Bye,
3: suckers. All of you not watching on YouTube, the hand gesture too. Yes, I would like to. Thank you.
1: I was on my way back from Scotland. I had my seat, and they come up to me. And says, Mr. Gambador, would you like to change seats? And I'm like, damn right I would. Get myself. I'll see you guys. See you later. Peace out.
3: You imagine Gambo just stands up to the rest of the plane and he's like, see you peasants later.
1: Peace out. Should I grab my bags now or later?
3: He's like the meme of Robert Pattinson during the Odyssey. Get these beggars out of here.
0: Plate licker. See ya, plate lickers. I'm out of here.
1: Which button makes it go all the way down to there?
3: Where's my warm hand towel? All right.
1: But what time does the escargot get here?
0: Rose petals at my feet as I walk to my lie flat bed flying home from Scotland.
1: The hot towels? The hot towels.
0: That Gambo, he's a man of the people.
3: Oh, yeah. That's been evident on the show.
0: He's a man of the people, that Gambo.
1: He's in a halfway decent seat, but a regular seat.
0: Let's stop bashing him and get on what's next.
3: All right, MLB news. The D-backs, the Padres, and the Cubs, they're all off today. The D-backs are a half game out of that final wild card spot. And some news in the MLB. Shohei Ohtani, who sat out 6 of the past 7 games because of discomfort in his right arm, is going on the 15-day injured list. He could return on September 23rd.
0: So September 23rd would be their second game against the Padres in the series before the Padres play the D-backs. Now, I don't know if the Dodgers...
1: We kind of need him to come back for that.
0: So game 2 of that series, he would be back to play the Padres. But I don't know if the Dodgers are going to have anything to play for. Because as of right now, they have like a 3.5 game lead over Atlanta for that coveted number 2 spot.
1: They're not going to win the World Series this year.
0: I don't think they are either.
1: I'm taking the field.
0: I'm just trying to figure out how Shohei impacts the Diamondbacks and their pennant chase.
1: Yes.
3: The Dodgers would have 5 games left.
0: Yeah, because they might not have anything to play for by the time he comes back if they've locked up the number 2 seed in the National League. So I don't know if him coming back makes any difference when the Dodgers play the Padres. That's what I was getting at.
1: We'll see. I mean, obviously, if he can come back and help them beat the Padres, that helps. But to your point, but I still think they'd want to get him some at bats before the playoffs start. I think he's going to play.
0: I just don't know how badly the Dodgers need it. That's all.
3: And next, I'm going to get on my soapbox here a little bit.
1: Oh, by all means.
3: Great. Because I've got a tennis update.
0: Okay.
3: The U.S. Open has been incredible. And if people are not watching the U.S. Open, you need to tune in because it has been incredible.
1: I watched an incredible match between two Americans the other day. One guy was ranked like 11. Yeah, it was incredible.
3: Yes.
1: The one guy won the first two sets. The next guy came back to tie it. And it was an incredible match.
3: Mickelson versus Tiafo. Tiafo came back from two sets down in that one.
1: Right.
3: On that day,
1: he was great.
3: All of the tennis games went to as many sets as they could have as possible. Three of them resulted in tie breaks. Today, the women's final startup. So it's Sabalenka versus Pegula. Pegula, an American, playing in this one. And then just after that, Rybakina and Coco Gauff go. Rybakina will be the new number one on Monday, playing American Coco Gauff.
1: Where's Rybakina from? Do you know? Okay.
3: I can picture her flag.
1: Okay.
3: But
1: she's not American.
3: Not American. Sabalenka, not American. So it could be Pegula versus Coco Gauff, two Americans in the final of the U.S. Open.
1: Who was the last great American tennis player?
0: Serena Williams?
1: American men's tennis player.
3: Andy Roddick would go with history.
1: That's a long time ago.
3: Mm-hmm.
1: I don't even think he was that great, was he?
3: No, but he was the last U.S. man to win an Open.
1: Sampras? Agassi? Was that the last time you had a truly great American tennis player?
0: Sampras was the name that popped into my head for the men.
1: Sampras.
0: Yeah.
1: And that was a long time ago.
3: I know, exactly. And that's why tomorrow's match, two American men, Francis Tiafoe and Ben Shelton, will face off against each other.
1: Good tennis segment right there. Good tennis segment.
0: Like yeah, very good.
3: And we'll wrap this up on a slightly somber note because Barry Melrose, former NHL player and coach and ESPN hockey analyst for over 25 years, passed away yesterday. He was 70 years old. Melrose had been diagnosed with Parkinson's disease in 2023.
0: I'll just say this as a casual hockey fan. There was nobody who was a greater influence as a gateway to that sport than Barry Melrose. Yeah, there was nobody I learned more about hockey from than watching Barry Melrose on ESPN because I just didn't consume a lot of hockey. He was the gateway to hockey for me because he was really the only guy I listened to when it came to that.
1: Yeah, he wasn't a great head coach, but he did coach Gretzky, and they got to the finals when he was with the Kings. They got to the Stanley Cup finals, and they lost. But we used to have him on the show all the time. Like, me and Ash always had Barry Melrose on. He would always come on with, and he was such a great guest because he was entertaining and he knew what he was talking about. He was very entertaining. So, yeah, sad loss for hockey.
3: And with that, that's 4 o'clock reset.
0: Thank you, Lauren. What's the latest from Cardinals practice? What should we expect from Arizona against the Chargers? Our Cardinals beat writer Tyler Drake will join us next on the Burns and Gambo show.
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0: 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He is Tyler Drake. He is joining us from Cardinals headquarters, it would appear. What is going on, Tyler? How we doing?
18: What's up, guys? Yeah, this, the change in the practice schedule has us here a little later, and you know, we had to make it work, and we got the big logo in the background. Thought I'd flash it up a little bit for you guys.
1: There it is. There's that bird right there. Yeah, the angry bird. Let's just get some initial thoughts. We keep talking about the injury, the list, Jeremiah Love, Isaiah Adams, Garrett Williams. Give us the latest from what you've been able to find out and the reports that you have.
18: Yeah. So Jeremiah Love was out there again practicing. Not a lot of what we saw yesterday. Not a lot of limitations from what I saw. We actually get to talk to him in the locker room, and you know, he is chomping at the bit to get out there. He is pushing himself hard every day. He's taking a day by day process. He actually was asked to be put in a boot right after, but he said, "Nope, I'm not doing that. I'm going to do my own thing. I want to do it my way, but I'm going to do it the right way." Been working with trainers and everything else. Seems like he is. I would be shocked if he's not playing. Obviously, he didn't tell us exactly if he was. And he gave us the whole, you know, if coach wants me to play, I'll play. I think he's ready to go, guys. And then you look at his Isaiah Adams, not out there again today. I'm concerned that he's not going to be playing. So I'm going to look at a guy like John Gaines to kind of fill in as that starting right guard. And maybe he doesn't lose that spot, because I've heard a lot of good things about John Gaines.
1: Had his best camp, so right?
18: Exactly. And the stuff that you're hearing about him, it's not just, you know, the locker room talk. Guys are very much impressed with what he's doing. Yelda Froholt, just his ability to be that other center as the guard and be able to have that cerebral side of him has really impressed him. And you can tell that it's impressed a lot of others. So that's one guy definitely to watch if Isaiah Adams can't go. And then you look at Dadrian Rabbit, Taylor Demerson. He was not out there with the rib injury. So that's going to be another one to watch heading into tomorrow for sure.
0: Josh Sweat is the one that I'm fascinated with. I know he was upgraded on the injury report today. It seems really interesting to me that he would potentially play on Sunday, given how little he's done up until this point, but I'm reading the comments and it sure sounds like the dude's going to play on Sunday. What information are you gathering about Sweat and what's going to happen against the Chargers?
18: Yeah. I think he's definitely playing. Obviously, yes, you've got the missed time yesterday. He was back out there in a limited fashion. So it sounds like it's more of a vet day, maybe more of just kind of the little bit left of the maintenance that they were talking about that he was working through. And yes, it's been a long time. I know that. But when it comes to Sunday, I think he's going to be out there. I don't think he's going to have many restrictions, if any. And it sounds like that's Mike LaFleur's kind of thought process, too, because we asked him about it this week. And yes, he wasn't out there yesterday, but still gave us the, you know, I don't see any restrictions coming Sunday. So that's a really good sign just for the pass rush, because this defense needs every help it can get from a pass rushing side of things.
0: Not that this has everything to do with it at all, but I'm just curious, has there been a media availability for Josh Sweat yet at all up until this point?
18: There has not. I've been sitting there in the locker room waiting to see if that was going to be the case, and maybe we'll get there eventually, but we have not talked. I don't think we've talked to him since he got snubbed from the Pro Bowl last year. That might have been one of the last times we have actually talked to him. So I'm really interested to see what he says. And obviously, you've got to take everything with a grain of salt when you're on the record. But I do want to hear how he answers things, what he thought, if he did ask for that trade, if he wants to just squash it. I really do want to hear what he has to say. So I'm hoping we can get that chance to talk to him here soon.
1: This one's hard for me because he's been my favorite player ever since he got to the Arizona Cardinals. But by every metric, you know, Buddha's declining rapidly and did not have a good year last year and struggling in coverage and tackles, and guys are completing passes on him, at an all-time high. How big of a year is this for him, in your opinion?
18: I mean, I think it's just one of those. It's another step in his kind of longevity of his NFL career. You've got to find ways to keep things fresh. And I think he came into preseason looking like he really took the offseason and tried to really, I guess, make up for father time. I'll say it just like that. I mean, he's getting older. And I think the team also went around and got him another guy in Andrew Wingard. They also have Rabbit. They've got Bug Crawford. I mean, they've got some guys that can help fill out that safety spot where you don't just have to rely on Buda Baker, and you can still be that leader to everybody else on the defense and really moving forward. So, yes, I think every year's a big year, but I in terms of just importance, yes, it's important, but I think he also has some pieces around him that's going to help him as he continues to get through father time and eventually, you know, probably no longer on the roster. But that's down the line. I think for right now, he's exactly who you want to be as that veteran back there, and you've got guys who can fill in and really hit it hard when they need to.
0: Tyler Drake is joining us here on the Burns and Gambo Show. Give me your best guess when it comes to carries and how it's going to break down between Jeremiah Love and Tyler Allgeier, assuming Jeremiah Love plays. Best guess. No one's gonna, no one's holding it to you. It's not a test or anything. I'm just curious what you think.
18: I mean, I think gameplay is going to be something very critical there. And we probably shouldn't just talk carries. We should probably talk targets too, because I think that's where Jeremiah Love's going to probably outdo Tyler Allgeier, where on the run game, I think it could be very much a split week one, especially if there is some lingering things going on with Jeremiah Love. It doesn't seem like that's the case, but if they want to ease him into it, I would not be shocked if we saw 50-50 split on the ground and then he takes it off in the receiving game and gets after it. So I don't know if I really want to put a number on it, but I just think from the totality of the percentages, I'm not going to be shocked if it's 50-50 week one. I mean, hopefully that's not the case all year. I think things will change depending on opponent, but I do think coming out of the gates, just do 50-50, get his feet wet, and then start kind of piling it on as the weeks go.
1: Biggest concern, any offensive or defensive unit for the Chargers, what should the Cardinals be focused on the most?
18: Yeah, I think it's, you've got to have that offensive line moving, because the defensive side of that football in the trenches is going to be a problem. And I think if you can handle that, you can keep things going. I mean, John Gaines, if he's the starter, that's going to be one spot we're looking at, because if you can hold that line tough enough, you might be able to steal one. I really think week one they have the potential to go out there and get one. I think it's going to be a lot more points scored than what a lot of people are saying. The offense is built to go after it, even with a good defense like the Chargers. But that's where I'm looking. If the offensive line can win the battles in the trenches, it's going to open up a lot more things for this team. But the defensive line, that's where I'm starting with the Chargers and guys like Khalil Mack. Like, there's a reason he's still playing. He's still doing it. Like, you've got to watch those guys for sure.
0: 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He is Tyler Drake, and he joins us live from Cardinals headquarters here on the Burns and Gambo Show. Thanks, as always, for coming on. We appreciate your coverage, Tyler. We'll talk soon, okay?
18: Yeah, definitely, guys. Thank you.
0: You got it. Tyler Drake joining us from Cardinals headquarters. When we come back on the Burns and Gambo show, ow, my RISP, it's broken. It's next on the Burns and Gambo show.
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3: I'm Mitch Royal. This here is what is trending now. Checking in on day two of Cardinals practice. The latest injury report is here. Josh Sweat has been upgraded to a limited participant today. He's listed with a designation of no injury, but also a knee injury that he'd been dealing with for most of the offseason. Rabbit Taylor Demerson, unfortunately, going in the opposite direction. He was a non-participant today. He's been dealing with a ribs injury. Looking ahead to week two of the season, the Cardinals' next opponent had a significant injury update today. It was reported that Seahawks quarterback Sam Darnold will not play in their week two matchup against the Cardinals. Darnold suffered a hip injury during their opening night win against the Patriots yesterday. Head coach Mike McDonald told our sister station, Seattle Sports, today that they received really good news on the injury from the MRI. And the NFL's opening week continues tonight in Australia and features the remaining NFC West teams. That would be the 49ers and the Rams, of course. They square off at the Melbourne Cricket Ground in Australia. Kickoff is at 5:35. So a little

0: crossover, maybe an SUV. 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
1: Hey, it's Luke at Arizona State going to Kyle Field in shock. 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
2: I'll be curious, Gambo, if either through your work or I'm not trying to put any pressure on you because you work hard enough as it is. And I'm not just saying that to be nice. It's the truth. Through your work or through Nick Pecoro's work or somebody else's work, if we're going to find out how the Corbin Carroll MRI went before we have Tori on the show tomorrow at 2:30. You know, we've got about, that's 22 hours from right now when Tori's going to join us. And I don't want to put all the pressure. I don't want to put all the pressure of this broken Diamondbacks offense on Corbin Carroll because he hasn't been that good the last few weeks. But the news that's going to come out of that MRI tube is going to go a long way, one way or another, into fueling either our optimism or our pessimism about the Diamondbacks for these last 15 games.
3: If the news is bad, is the season done?
2: If the news is bad,
3: I don't think they can survive without him. They have to have him.
2: I think the news is bad. I think is the season done? Yes. Are we talking about Corbin Carroll's not playing the rest of the year as a hypothetical? I know we're not reporting that. I know you're not reporting that. I'm just saying, if you're hypothetically talking about the news is bad, Corbin Carroll's done for the year, I don't think they can get into the postseason. I don't.
3: I would say they can't either. Now, I'm not hearing that the news was bad.
2: That's a hypothetical.
3: Yeah.
2: We're just using that as a hypothetical.
3: Yes.
2: And look, even if the news is good, it's obviously bothering him. He talked yesterday after the game. I think he told Nick Pecoro of AZ Central, it's been bothering him since the Mexico series. That was May.
3: That's crazy.
2: That was May.
3: Boy, he's just gutting it out. He is just gutting it out. You know, all the credit in the world because his numbers are not going to look great this year, although I think he's one home run away from that 2020, you know, all those, you know, the rare numbers. I have it somewhere, but 20 homers and then the stolen bases and then something else.
2: Triples.
3: So I think he's just one homer away from that. But he has really gutted it out. And I've been told this, and then they're not telling everybody this because, you know, no excuses or anything like that. Maybe this, you know, 3 or 4 days of not playing is good. The last I heard on the MRI is that he should be okay, but I don't have any definitive answers, but I don't think it's negative from what I heard. So I'm not expecting it to be negative. Okay. From what I've heard, the feeling is that he's going to end up being okay.
2: Okay. Diamondbacks, since August 31st, are hitting .183 with runners in scoring position.
3: Yeah, that sucks.
2: 11 hits total since August 31st with runners in scoring position. 9 of them are singles.
3: Yeah, 9 singles, 2 extra base hits.
2: They've gone 10 games in a row without scoring more than 3 runs in the first 9 innings
3: crazy?
2: Of any baseball game.
3: Is that crazy?
2: No, what's crazier is their record in those games. I mean, that's the part about it that's kind of nuts. It hasn't sunk them. It hasn't buried them. You would have thought going 10 straight games, scoring no more than 3 runs in the first 9 innings of any game, and they'd be toast. They're pitching. They'd be 3 games back, but their pitching has been good.
3: A-Rod was great. Merrill Kelly was great. Fott was great. The bullpen's been outstanding. I mean,
2: and they've been crazy clutch. They've been crazy, crazy clutch. They have
3: winning some extra inning games.
2: They have this magic gene about them that just you had said it yesterday when talking about last night's game. Even when Bobby Witt Jr. hits the home run, you can't think that it's over. You can't say that it's over
3: because
2: everything we've learned about this team is that nothing is over. Nothing with the Arizona Diamondbacks because it's not.
3: Okay.
2: I just don't know how much
3: Sylvester Stallone.
2: I just don't know how much longer they can live like this.
3: I keep saying
2: that though.
3: Yeah, because they just keep fighting tooth and nail and winning baseball games. And, you know, I heard the morning show talking about this. Like, if they don't make the playoffs, they'll probably fire Lovello. And maybe they do. I don't know. You know, because, you know, people could look at it and say not enough opportunities to get in the play. The guy's done one of his best managerial jobs this year. People rag on me on you said he's going to be the manager. No, I think he should be a contender. Like, I think he should get consideration for manager of the year with what he's done with the slop that he's got. You know, and keeping the team together through all of this stuff. I don't think he should win it. Pat Murphy should run away with it. But

0: I think he should be a candidate based on the fact of where they are.
1: If we're going to have a conversation about Tory, I've thought a little bit about this. If you're keeping the context to just this season and only this season, there's no way on earth Tory Lavello should get fired, even if they don't make the playoffs. There's no way. If
0: no, you'd look at the totality of 10 years and that's the problem. And you want more.
1: And that's the problem. If you're looking at the totality of his 10-year career, that's when you start having the conversation about Tory. But if you're just judging him on no other anything other than 2025, you can't fire Tory Lavello.
0: You're not firing him because the team quit on him, because they've never quit on him.
1: Not once. Not once.
0: You're just saying we expect more. We want more success. And they're right on. Listen, this team has played meaningful baseball games in September for many years in a row now. It's been several years since, 2023, 24, 25, 26. They're playing baseball games that matter in the last month. I get it. People want to see them get to the playoffs, and they should want that. I agree with that. That doesn't mean that if he gets fired, he did a bad job. It just means that they feel like maybe we just got to make a change.
1: If they're going to fix this runners in scoring position thing, if they're going to fix this 10 straight games, only 3 runs in the first 9 innings, who's got to lead the charge? Who's got to be the guy?
0: Tatel. He's their best player.
1: It has to be him, doesn't it?
0: He's their best player.
1: Because if it's not him, then the candidates get kind of, is it going to be Perdomo? Is he really? I mean, he's not having the kind of year he did a year ago where he was Mr. Clutch all the time, everywhere he goes.
0: I saw something in Cattell I liked yesterday. Fire. He was pissed that he missed a pitch. He was mad when he popped. He was angry. I saw some fire in his belly yesterday.
1: Okay.
0: I mean, if you watched his at-bats, and people that watched the game, he was pissed off a couple of times. Slammed his bat in frustration.
1: I actually heard him curse after he popped up, I think.
0: Yeah, and he was angry that he missed a pitch.
1: The microphones picked it up, and it was like, oh, wow.
0: Cattell, he was batting right-handed. He swung at a pitch, and he thought he should, and he was just mad. You could just see that he was angry. So, I'm glad to see that fire in his belly, but if you're asking me who's got to carry this team, it's him.
1: Yeah, it's got to be him. And that's where, if we're talking about how you're going to fix this, that's where this conversation gets real, real tough. Because I just don't know if Cattell, I know he can be that guy. I know he's got the talent to be that guy. And he's certainly done it before in the past. It's just been such a tumultuous ride for Cattell Marte. Especially now that they're coming home for 9 straight games. Now, I think the unpleasantness of the last time has probably worn off.
0: Probably.
1: And I don't think it'll be that big of a deal. But if he's not producing big moments, I don't know. It's hard to expect anything from Cattell Marte this year when he's had such a mediocre year and it's been such a controversial year for him.
0: You ever see the car insurance commercial where the guy is coaching a team and Derek Jeter is in the dugout and they've got 15 nobodies.
1: Yes.
0: They got 15 guys. And the guy goes, Derek, you're up. And some guy stands up. And not that Derek, the other Derek. That's Cattell Marte on this team. He's in the dugout with all of these guys. You don't know who they are. Adrian Del Castillo and Jim Tawa and Tommy Troy. And Cattell Marte, he's the guy. He's the logical guy to stand up.
1: Why hasn't it happened yet then?
0: I'm not calling the rest of the team a bunch of nobodies. I'm not trying to say that. I'm just saying that he stands out.
1: Right.
0: He stands out the way Derek Jeter did in that commercial with the insurance company.
1: Right now, Nolan Arenado is on the phone with D-backs PR.
0: I'm going to the Hall of Fame, you idiot.
1: Yeah, Nolan Arenado's like, hey, I'm listening to this Burns and Gambo show. I am never going to be a guest on this show.
0: Gabby
1: I'm just
0: Rayner's
1: telling
0: like,
1: you
0: dude,
1: right
0: I'm
1: now.
0: I'm batting like 300 in the last month, you morons. I'm not saying that
1: Jordan
0: they're
1: Waller
0: like
1: is
0: that.
1: Like, I'm never going on this show with those clowns ever again. I'm
0: just
1: not doing
0: saying
1: it.
0: That Cattell stands out on this team the way Derek Jeter does on that whatever team he's on in the insurance commercial.
1: I know.
0: He stands out, and he's got to be the guy. He's got to be the guy.
1: Just waiting for it to happen.
0: No knock on anybody else. I was just trying to look for a comparison. They need Cattell.
1: We're never going to get another guest from the Diamondbacks ever again. Win a 4-pack to the biggest night of the D-back season, September 19th at Chase Field. The 2001 World Series Champions Reunion against the Yankees. First 25,000 fans get a 2001 throwback jersey. 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Here come the Aggies, or at least there go the Sun Devils to go play the Aggies of Texas A&M. What do you need to know about him before this game happens on Saturday? That's next on Burns and Gambo.
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3: 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Think of all the injuries this team has faced. Think of the Ketel Marte drama that this team has faced. 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
1: Get an update on our poll question. You can find it at ArizonaSports.com. If we can drag Lauren away
0: you
1: from the tennis.
0: You watching this tennis match?
1: Going on all over the place here.
0: This is a good match.
20: This is a great match.
1: Sabalenka and Pegula.
0: Did we find out which country she's from? Belarus. I think she's from Belarus.
20: No.
0: She's not from Belarus?
20: No, she's not. No, Sabalenka's Russian. That's why she doesn't have the flag next to her.
0: Ah.
20: Yeah, to Sabalenka, I know that's why she doesn't have that up. I couldn't remember where Rybakina was from.
0: She's from Minsk, the capital of Belarus.
20: Which is considered Russia under the U.S. or under the Tennis Federation.
0: Back to the U.S., back to the USSR.
1: Anyway,
0: how lucky you are.
1: Lauren got on her soapbox during the 4 o'clock reset to scold all of us who aren't watching the U.S. Open as much as we should
0: be. Yeah. Why doesn't Sabalenka have a flag next to her name? There's a big story about it. She was born and raised in Belarus. So now I need to know, why does she not have a flag?
20: Because Russian players are technically not allowed to play in professional tennis tournaments, and therefore they can't play under their flag because they can't have it go back to Mother Russia. So therefore, any tennis player who's Russian and playing cannot have their flag next to
0: them. Oh my goodness. That's crazy.
20: It's been like that for maybe... Oh, right at the start of the Russia war with Ukraine.
1: Okay, that's what I thought.
20: That's when it started.
0: International Tennis Federation immediately suspended Russia and Belarus from competition.
20: Yes. And Sabalenka played a Ukrainian to get to this match, and they put up a giant screen that said, these players will not shake hands after the game. There's no animosity. They just won't shake hands.
1: Interesting.
0: Wow.
1: Mm-hmm. Interesting.
0: Wow. Huh.
20: Yeah. Wow. So it's fun.
1: The things you learn with Lauren.
0: She was born in Minsk, Belarus in 1998. In 2022, athletes from Russia and Belarus were initially banned from most professional sporting events from Formula One to FIFA World Cup around the world as punishment for the invasion of Ukraine.
1: Yeah. The intersection of politics and sports.
0: I like learning, so I'm like, like learning stuff. So I'm like, I still enjoy learning.
1: Fantastic.
20: That's good.
1: That's very good. Never stop.
20: No.
1: Never stop learning, Campbell.
0: Yes.
1: Never stop.
20: No, and now put that thinking cap on, because...
0: Burnsy was teaching me what an adjective was earlier.
20: Just watch Schoolhouse Rock.
0: I'm just a bill, and I'm sitting here on Capitol Hill.
20: No, they have an adjective, noun, verb, adverb one.
1: I promised one of our loyal listeners that we were not going to discuss any more about adverbs and adjectives and your lack of knowledge about them.
20: Well, that was a lie.
1: I know. I tried to promise one of our loyal listeners, like, really? We're doing the adverb adjective thing again? I'm like, all right, we'll cool it with the whole grammar lesson on the Burns and Gambo show. Apparently not.
20: No conjunction junction. What's your function?
1: No conjunction junction. What's
21: lolly,
1: your function?
21: Lolly, lolly, lolly. Get your adverbs here. Unpack your adjectives.
1: Not that either. We're not doing that either. No. Instead, we're doing the poll question, I think.
20: Yeah. Well, we're trying to do the poll question.
1: We're trying really damn hard.
0: Good night, everybody.
1: To do the poll question.
20: No,
1: not quite.
20: All right. How about who will get the third NL wildcard spot? Diamondbacks or Padres?
1: The Cubs. Well, that's not an option.
20: The Cubs are falling.
0: Catch me, I'm falling.
1: Look, I hate to say it. I think the Padres are going to get it.
0: The Diamondbacks have no business getting the wildcard spot. They can't hit. They have no offense. I am pulling for them so badly.
1: Of course.
0: So badly I am pulling for them.
1: Don't let anybody misinterpret me saying the Padres that I'm not pulling for the Diamondbacks. I just think at the end of the day, this offense is just running out of gas right before our eyes. And I don't think they... Now, if they do get there, I still think they can do some damage when they do because of the bullpen.
0: Yeah. Well,
1: this was like 50-50?
20: It was 50-50 when we first checked in. It is now 52% Diamondbacks, 48% Padres.
1: Okay, that's the poll question. You can find it at arizonasports.com. ASU going to College Station, Texas. My favorite time slot on Saturday to watch a college football game, and in back-to-back Saturdays, ASU is occupying that spot. 9 a.m. on Saturday morning, Texas A&M, and then the next week, 9 a.m. when they take on Kansas in London.
0: You love the 9 a.m.
1: I love waking up on Saturday morning.
0: By that time, you've had like 3 cups of coffee.
1: Pancakes, bacon, coffee, and college football.
0: Man.
1: It is a perfect way to spend a Saturday morning. They're going up against the Texas A&M team. We've talked about the home field advantage. We know how crazy it's going to be. It's going to be hot. It's going to be humid. It's going to be loud. A&M is good. They're really, really good. They have a really good quarterback, and this is going to be maybe the toughest test that Kenny Dillingham has ever faced as head coach of ASU?
0: No question.
1: Outside of Texas, this might be it.
0: Yeah, no, there's just no question about it. I mean, this is a dominant program. You know, they only scored 9 first quarter points against Missouri State. Then they took control of that game. Marcel Reed is their quarterback. He settled in. He completed 70% of his passes, 233 yards, and a couple of touchdowns. He's got some good receivers in Isaiah Holton and Mario Craver. These are good, explosive players on the outside. You know, the knock on them in the game, the thing that they want to clean up is the penalties. They had a lot. They had 8 penalties for 78 yards in the opener. It was a problem for them in 2025. It was a problem in that first game. But their defense, oh my goodness, their defense, they were great. They held their opponent to 67 total yards. It was one of their best defensive categories, one of their best performances since 1978. That's how good they were against Missouri State in this one. They've got good linebackers. They've got a great secondary. This is a really good defense that Arizona State's going up against.
1: Yeah, Kenny Dillingham on Sparky's Den last night talking about preparing for this game and watching film from it.
3: You know, you have to go back and watch, you know, their tape from last year and years prior, and they're going to have to go back and watch our tape because they know, you know, you could count on one hand how many bubbles we've thrown, like we threw in the last 2 years here. Right. And we threw more bubbles in one game than we had in probably the entire season last year, two seasons straight. So they know that, you know, it's not going to be that kind of game. We know that their kind of game wasn't going to be that kind of game. So we both got to go back down a rabbit hole and we got to try to combine the players on this year's team. And they have to do the same thing with the scheme from last year and then try to say, if I was this person, and I had this player now, what plays would I call based off of this new personnel? So it's one big guessing game, right? When you play a game this early versus a really good team when there's a lot of turnover, it's just a big guessing game.
1: Yeah, and it is very early to be playing a game like this. And it doesn't help that they're getting on a plane as soon as the game is done and flying to London either. Like, I think they practiced yesterday. That's the last time they're going to practice in Arizona for a week and a half, right? Like, they're off and going on this trip. So it's going to be tough.
0: It is going to be tough because when you look at them, like, they've got a lot of depth at running back, A&M. Their offensive line had some struggles in that game. The penalties were a big reason why, but they're big and they're strong and they're physical. And so that's something that you've got to really deal with when you play in A&M. They've got a new offensive coordinator. So it's not like you can go back and, you know, look at everything they did last year and say, oh, I know what they do. They've got a new offensive coordinator in Holman Wiggins. And, you know, people are saying, you know, how is he going to use, because they've got some good tight ends there. How is he going to incorporate these guys, you know, into the spot? So that first game, feeling out process for them. They struggled offensively early. They brought it on late. Their defense was outstanding throughout the game. And again, like, just the size, like, you know, Isaiah Horton's like 6'5". And ASU has big. You know, I really loved what the receivers did, Amarian Miller and Reed Harrison, that game. And he gives them a lot of size. But they've got a lot of size, too. And ASU secondary is not the biggest. So that's a matchup you're going to look at. You're going to look at ASU secondary against those big receivers for A&M.
1: Mike Elko specifically mentioned the two receivers, the two NFL receivers, is the thing that probably makes them the most nervous about ASU's roster.
0: So good.
1: Getting ready for this game.
0: Yeah, for ASU's, they were so good in that game. My biggest takeaway was I was just blown away by how great they were. Now, the ASU used like 4 running backs, and I like Kyson Brown a whole lot. So I think, but I, you know, as we talked about earlier, I think the way you kind of play a team like this in the SEC in their environment in front of their crowd is I think you run the ball a lot. I think that's the best way to do it. When they played Mississippi State on the road a couple of years ago, that's where they kind of got back into the game, was by running the football.
1: Yeah. When we come back on the Burns and Gambo show, the Chargers, are they a top team in the NFL? Will they be a top 10 team in the NFL when they play the Cardinals on Sunday? Because that seems to be up for debate. That's next on the Burns and Gambo show.
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21: I'm Mitch Farrell. This here is what is trending now. Checking in on day two of Cardinals practice, the latest injury report is here. Josh Sweat has been upgraded to a limited participant today. It's listed with the designation of no injury, but also a knee injury that he's been dealing with for most of the offseason. Rabbit Taylor Demerson, unfortunately, going in the opposite direction. After being limited yesterday, he was a non-participant at practice today. He's been dealing with a ribs injury. Looking ahead to week two, 2 of the season, the Cardinals' next opponent had a significant injury update today. It was reported that Seahawks quarterback Sam Darnold will not play in their Week 2 matchup against the Cardinals. Darnold suffered a hip injury during their opening night win against the Patriots last night. But head coach Mike McDonald told our sister station Seattle Sports today that they received really good news on the injury from his MRI. And the NFL's opening week continues tonight in Australia. Features the remaining NFC West teams. That would be the 49ers and the Rams, who square off at the Melbourne Cricket Ground in Australia. Kickoff